0: For the record, Messi would tack on one more in the 95th minute to bring his total to 18 as Argentina won the game 2-0. Messi has scored all five goals for Argentina in the first two games of this year's tournament.
1: Fox's Tony Genualdo. I'm Lisa Lacerra. This is Fox News.
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0: the Jesse Kelly Show. Final hour of the Jesse Kelly Show on a magnificent Monday. We have been all over the map this hour. So let's talk generally again about our situation here in the United States of America, and the situation being this. We have hostile, mostly foreign city-states operating inside of our borders. You could focus just on sanctuary city laws alone. Wrap your mind around that. There are gigantic urban areas in America where they've declared they will not help the federal government enforce immigration law. In fact, in states like New York, they'll let criminals out of prison so ICE can't deport them. That's a hostile foreign city-state operating inside of your borders. Now, this brings up an interesting philosophical question, at least for me. I don't think we can allow that, right? I don't think we can sustain a wonderful, prosperous country for another 100, 200, 300 years with hostile foreign city-states operating inside of our borders. It's too damaging. You can't have a fox in the hen house like that. So that situation, I guess I need to clarify this. I view that as being a huge threat to the very existence of the United States of America. Okay? Well, if you think a problem is that severe, that obviously begs the question of what do you want done about it? You got to answer that question whenever you see a problem. I bring it up all the time when it comes to Iran. Well, I don't like the deal. Okay? I don't like it either. What do you want done? Can't ever get an answer. What do you want done? What do I want done? Well, this was what happened in the city of Chicago over the weekend.
1: This was supposed to be a joyous time. Neighbors say many people had gathered to celebrate Juneteenth when things took a violent turn. Surveillance video capturing what appears to be a barrage of gunfire. Shortly after, you see people running for cover. Chicago police were called to 95th and Princeton after a mass shooting around 11 Friday night in the city's Princeton Park neighborhood. At least 13 people were injured. The victims' ages range from 17 to 47 years old and were taken to different hospitals. A 26-year-old man was last listed in critical condition.
0: 35 people shot, 5 killed in one weekend in Chicago. Trump came out today and he said, hey, J.B. Pritzker, Governor J.B. Pritzker of Illinois, he should just call me and I'll get things cleaned up. You know, Trump could send in the National Guard to D.C. because the federal government controls Washington, D.C. Trump does not have the authority outside of an emergency situation. Trump does not have the authority to just send the National Guard into L.A. or Chicago or something like that. He has to be invited in by the governor. That's the way our laws work. All right, so we got all that. Here's my philosophical question. Do you believe, if you had the power to do so, do you believe we should send in the troops and secure America's cities? Look, you have to think about it this way. You really do. What does the law say? What does the Constitution say? Remember, states are sovereign. Now, the federal government isn't all-powerful. That's not the kind of country we have. It's not the kind of country we want, where the federal government can just do whatever it wants, whenever it wants. And I think you would agree with me. You know, when you have a communist like Joe Biden as president, you want Texas to defy him whenever possible, right? That's what you want. You don't want Joe Biden sending in the Marines when Texas says, no, actually, we're going to put up some razor wire on the border. You don't want that. Neither do I. Do you support the use of U.S. troops to secure America's cities and clean them up? America's cities should be a shining light, an advertisement for America. That's what Los Angeles should be. That's what New York should be. That's what Chicago should be. That's what Seattle should be. They should be an advertisement for America, where people walk in and go, whoa, this country's amazing. Have you seen any of these World Cup fans from all over the world? They're not marveling at New York City. They're marveling at Texas. Hey, we had barbecue. It was amazing. Marveling at Texas. Now, I like that. Good. But that's how they should be talking about Los Angeles right now. I'm very, very torn on this. That's why I threw it out to you. I'm very torn on it. I don't want the federal government to have that authority. But if these cities are in open rebellion, in a lot of cases they are, don't we have to crack down on rebellion? What, Chris? What? Chris brings up a good point. A little slippery slope argument he just used. Okay, so when do you stop sending them in? For litter? Is that worthy of sending in the troops? Yeah, I think I would say no, obviously, to that. But 35 people shot in one weekend in Chicago? It's a war zone. Whatever. Jailhouse Jesse, what ingredients do you put on your hot dogs? This includes condiments. That means sauces like ketchup. I know what condiments means. And other ingredients, onions, chili, and so on. All right, I'm a pretty strict ketchup and mustard guy. I do love some diced onions on there. I haven't bought it in forever. In fact, I haven't seen it in forever. I had this, it was like a jalapeno relish mustard. So it was mustard, but it was chunky and it had some zip to it. That with some ketchup on a hot dog. Oh my gosh, that was really good. So ketchup and mustard is a given. Diced onions if they've got them. I'm not really big on anything else. However, I need to clarify, right now, as we speak, Ab is at home, and she is slow cooking her homemade Sloppy Joe. Her Sloppy Joe isn't as ketchupy as other Sloppy Joes, which is what I like. I don't like it when it's too sweet and ketchupy. It's really, really good. I stop at the store on the way home when she's making Sloppy Joe, and I get hot dogs. And I make what amounts to be a chili dog, basically, with her Sloppy Joe. Put the Sloppy Joe on it, a little shredded cheese, some mustard. What, Chris? What? Yeah, no, chili and mustard is an all-time combo. You have to have some mustard on a chili dog. You know who does a pretty decent chili cheese dog and they'll add mustard? Sonic really does. Chris, we need to get some Sonic over here. Sonic is overall pretty average to me, but they make a great jalapeno popper, a really great jalapeno popper. That's what? Chris, why are you laughing? That's worth something. They make a great jalapeno popper, and they actually have foot-long chili cheese dogs. Be right up Lindsey Graham's
2: eye. I spent 4.5 hours with President Trump Friday. Here's what I think will happen next.
0: How many foot-long chili cheese dogs do you think? What, Chris, you don't even know what I'm going to say. How many foot-long chili cheese dogs do you think Lindsey Graham could take down at one time? Got to be 2 or 3, I would assume. Could be what, Chris? It could be 4. We don't know. You know what we do know? These people are insane.
3: Thinking about all the ways that black people are the real...
0: This is the president of the NAACP Legal Defense Fund, by the way.
3: Thinking about all the ways that black people are the real founders of this country and all that we've done to produce this multiracial democracy.
0: Just make things up. Just make up whatever. You just invent it in your head. You just come up with a thought. You just throw it out there. It doesn't matter.
4: Because I know that my white brothers and sisters do love a 4th of July. It is Independence Day. Everybody's barbecuing. It's a thing. I can promise you, black folks, we will take that day off. We will barbecue because we off. But black people, that nobody black I know is really excited about the 4th of July, because it is what Frederick Douglass said it is. It is the celebration of slaveholders who freed themselves from having to pay taxes to the crown for their slave empire.
0: Joy Reid, her family immigrated to the United States of America. Did you know that? She doesn't live in a dump. And instead, she's made millions in the United States of America as what amounts to be a guest. She's been here long enough, maybe wouldn't call her a guest anymore, but listen to how grateful she is.
4: Because I know that my white brothers and sisters do love a 4th of July. It is Independence Day. Everybody's barbecuing. It's a thing. I can promise you, black folks, we will take that day off. we will barbecue because we off. But Black people, that nobody Black I know is really excited about the 4th of July because it is a...
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0: on a fantastic, wonderful Monday. Remember, you can email the show, jesse@jessekellyshow.com. Let's take a moment and do one of my favorite pastimes, and that's making fun of Europeans. Headline, dangerous heat stress has surged worldwide. Okay, listen. Couple things. On a practical Grandpa Jesse level, you have heat stress because you didn't get enough shade. And most importantly, you didn't drink enough water. Water is the air conditioning system that cools your body. If you're crapping out with heat stress when it's 95 degrees, it's because you didn't drink enough water. That's one. Two, Buck Sexton, he put up something on social media earlier today, and I'm going to steal it and give him no credit for it and then text him about it later and rub it in his face. 60,000 Europeans a year die from heat exhaustion in the summertime because the Europeans who look down their nose at you and me don't have freaking air conditioning. This is how they live.
1: You will go to Banquet Palace. Now there is a new Maharaja. And again, the palace has the power of the dark light. It is that place. Kill my people.
0: Jesse. I decided to apply some of the deep insights on life I've gotten from the show. There's a Mexican girl at work I wanted to build some rapport with. That means having a close, harmonious relationship with someone. I know what it means. I naturally name-dropped the Frito Bandito and was surprised she didn't know him. Then she watched the whole video and song right there in the office, out loud. You never told us the song was a parody of some Mexican national song near and dear to their hearts. Anyway, thanks again for all the show has to offer. I bet you that chick was putty in his hands.

0: thoughts. Man, I'm nothing but impressed. I think that she has shown real courage. I think she really served Trump well. I am very sad for what she's going through right now as a family. Cancer is just so terrible. And cancer seems to visit everybody. If you're listening to the sound of my voice, I bet you money cancer has touched your family or friends or both or you personally. It's awful. It's absolutely awful. I've lost family members to it. I'm currently losing other ones to it. It's awful. And Tulsi Gabbard was serving Donald Trump very, very well. Her husband, I think it's stage four. I hope that's wrong. But her husband has bone cancer. Bone cancer is supposed to be extra bad. It's not like any of it's great. It's supposed to be extra bad. And so she had to step down. But she served Trump very well. And I think she did about as much as you could do to escape, to expose the deep state in this country. They are extremely powerful. I mean, I told you I talked to Senator Ron Johnson earlier today. They basically stiff him. They just ignore him. United States Senator. And the CIA is all, I'm busy. Not worried about it. But, man, we owe her a debt of gratitude for stuff like this.
1: Today, on my final day as Director of National Intelligence, I'm releasing never-before-seen communications and documents that expose exactly how Fauci worked with politicized career leadership in the intelligence community to suppress the truth about his actions, the virus's lab leak origins, and his role in directing U.S. funding for this dangerous research that caused immeasurable harm and countless lost lives. Now, these documents expose Fauci's direct role in influencing and manipulating IC assessments on COVID-19 and how Fauci lied to Congress in 2024 when under oath he denied knowledge of or participation in discussions with intelligence officials about viral research.
0: I was about to get myself fired up again, but I'm not going to do it. You know, well, let's talk about something good. U.S. falls, or oil falls, as U.S. waives Iranian crude sanctions. I'll pair that one with this headline. 1 in 3 adults under 35 lives with parents as housing costs soar. For people who want Donald Trump to go keep bombing Iran and may do whatever, I totally get it. I completely get it. The American people are not interested. Maybe you are. Maybe that is a hot button issue for you, and it's kill them all and let God sort them out over there. We have to do this. We have to do this for America. We have to do it for Israel. We have to do it for God. We have to do it for whatever, wherever you're coming at. That's fine. The American people don't want it. They're not interested. They never were interested. Trump got terrible advice before he even left. They decided to do it. And now we're stuck. You can't have oil get too high or you get a global depression. You just can't have it. And it sucks that the Iranians have that kind of leverage, but they do have that kind of leverage. It also sucks to live with pain. It's taxing, isn't it? It's taxing when you wake up and you know, before you even get out from under the covers, you know something's going to hurt. On your way to the bathroom, is it your knee? Does it hurt to stand, hurt to sit, hurt to lay down, back, shoulder? 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
1: Fox News, I'm John Saucier. Vice President J.D. Vance back from Switzerland, where he says technical negotiations are still going on between U.S. and Iranian officials. The vice president says that U.S. might use Iranian frozen assets to buy U.S. farm products. Texas Republican Representative Beth Van Dyne on Fox Business.
2: Those dollars will go to U.S. farmers to be able to produce agriculture that then gets to be given to Iranian people, you know, the Persians, not for weapons, not for a terrorist activity across the globe.
1: British Prime Minister Keir Starmer announcing on Sunday he will step down from that role, making way for a successor, President Trump. What do you think?
3: I was critical only from the sense, because I think he's a lovely man, but I said, you're really messing up energy. You have windmills all over the place. In the meantime, you have the North Sea oil, and they won't let anybody drill.
1: Fellow Labor Party member Andy Burnham may be Starmer's successor. 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

0: on a fantastic Monday. Remember, if you miss any part of the show, you can download it. iHeart, Spotify, iTunes. So there's something weird. Well, there's a lot weird when it comes to politics, but something I find to be very, very strange. You remember Eric Swalwell, that former congressman who was running to be governor of California. He was running to be governor, kind of had to duck out of that race because some pretty damaging information started to come out about him from all kinds of women who used to work for him. Apparently, Swalwell was a very hands-on boss. Swalwell had to leave. Now, this is something that had been whispered about in political circles for a long time. All these women come out, you know, they're exposing text messages and everything else, and bye-bye, Eric Swalwell, you don't get to be governor anymore. A lot of people don't know that Ruben Gallego, Chris tells me it's Gallego, I'm not saying that. Ruben Gallego, the senator from Arizona, he and Swalwell are really close. And I mean really, really, really close. They hang out all the time. I didn't know they were this close, though. They actually have a political... Remember we were talking about political committees, PACs, and super PACs earlier? These two guys have one they share. I'm not kidding. It's the Swalego Victory Fund. I know, Chris, I know. That they even combined their names. I know, it's highly, highly embarrassing. Well, here's a headline from Politico. Gallego tapped campaign cash for family travel, Super Bowl tickets, records show. I have told you before, I will tell you again. The reason so many of these people get into the House of Representatives and get into the Senate and stay there, they never retire, is because they get to live like rich people without ever having to actually earn any money. And it's the only chance they have at ever living like rich people. These people, they get into Washington, D.C., and immediately it's steak dinners and Super Bowl tickets and everything else, and they've never lived this life before, and this is why you and me were screaming at home, why don't you just retire? Just freaking go away! But they don't. Because the gravy train never stops. Wasn't it Jasmine Crockett? It might not have been Jasmine Crockett. I forget which one of them. She was paying a boyfriend or someone like that out of the campaign fund. I know Ilhan Omar has done this out of her campaign fund, shelling large quantities of money to her husband's business. This is what they do. It's not just that they bloodsuck the taxpayer, they bloodsuck their own donors with this stuff. Gosh, Democrats are just such scum. I mean, some Republicans do it too. Jesse, your show is great. I love it. I'm a huge conservative Republican, and your insights have been awesome. Now, my question, where do all the nicknames come from? Dr. Jesse, Bronco, the Great Oracle, and others. Dr. Jesse, I have no earthly idea where it came from. Pretend to be a doctor on Fridays when I didn't even graduate community college. How that came about, I don't know. I've done stuff for a really long time. That's just one of those ones I've been doing. Bronco, I gave myself that nickname. I've decided that I think that's a really cool nickname, and I wanted to be called that, so that's what I started calling myself. Now, everybody does. Oracle. I gave myself that one too. Oracle is because I'm right all the time, which is it's a huge burden. Jewish producer Chris is really salty about it. He really hates it when I have him go dig up old audio of me predicting something and then that something happens. That's usually days where I come in and I have to hear things like I hate my job and I hate my life and things like that. Nevertheless, when you make the right call this often, Chris, what are you going to do? By the way, again, from the Oracle, when everyone else was cheerleading a couple months ago, what did I tell you were the two ways Iran was going to end? Told everybody. What was it going to be? A very long, very costly war, or a deal you weren't going to like? A deal that had bad things in it. Told everybody. I got so many stupid emails to Jesse, you know, Trump will figure it out. Just so stupid. Jesse, What are your thoughts on coleslaw? Sucks. Hey, Jesse, what do you think of Obama building the Oval Office in his new library? It feels like you can never let go. Well, Obama can't let go. Obama, remember, it was really lightning in a bottle for Obama. It's almost, I don't want to call it winning the lottery, obviously. That's not quite what I mean. But Barack Obama was a community organizer. What is that? What does that even mean? Well, Barack Obama was a communist activist in his community and found a way to bloodsuck money out of people being a communist activist. You could almost think of him like a mobster shaking people down. If they wanted something out of your business or something like that, he would organize mobs of people and do the activism and take you down. Well, then Barack Obama, he speaks really well, he gets recruited to get into politics. He's in the Illinois, I think it was the state Senate. He was in the Illinois state Senate. And then Barack Obama, like 5 minutes later, he runs for president. But Obama wasn't supposed to win. People forget how unlikely that was. Hillary Clinton, everybody, and I mean everyone, had already practically handed Hillary Clinton the nomination. Remember, and I know you don't like her, neither do I, this woman was a United States Senator at this point in time, obviously former First Lady. This woman was political royalty, a Clinton in the United States of America. Bill Clinton was still young enough when he wasn't on Epstein Island. He would have been out there campaigning with her. Hillary was the presumptive nominee. She would have had all the donors in her back pocket. She was the presumptive nominee. Barack Obama, I bet you money, I bet you he had no idea he was going to win that primary. But Hillary's so unlikable. It really damages her a lot. The resume looks good. She's one of those people in politics. She looks really good on paper. And then you talk to her and you're all, oh my gosh, that's awful. She seems like a wicked witch or something like that, which she pretty much is. That Hillary Clinton was supposed to win. Barack Obama, like we've talked about, was really good. Sounded really good. This was at a time, it wasn't like today. This was at a time when racial grievance still really sold in America because there was a lot of racial guilt, a lot of white guilt around the United States of America. After the George Floyd stuff and the Black Lives Matter stuff, they pretty much tapped out the last of that. That just doesn't exist in a major form anymore in the country because of all that. But before that, that would get you really, really far in politics. Hey, man, it's a big deal. America, slavery, all this stuff. I mean, this stuff has been mainstream for a while.
1: Thinking about all the ways that black people are the real founders of this country and all that we've done to produce this multiracial democracy.
0: You know, back in 2010, if a black woman stood up and said black people founded the country, that you would have virtually no pushback at all. Certainly not from Republicans. Not a chance. Maybe you would get a radio guy or two. You know, Rush Limbaugh would have done it. Maybe you'd get a radio guy or two that would push back on that. But for the most part, people be like, well, I mean, yeah, it's kind of true. I mean, yeah. Now, that lady's just been getting slaughtered for the last 24 hours for that completely inaccurate, whatever. Anyway, we have to talk about the H-2A program. Visas, dairy workers, briefly. Hang on.
2: He doesn't care if you believe him, but he's right. 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
4: 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Good news. The greatest test of the American spirit is upon us now. Why is this good news? Because throughout American history, high testosterone men thrive in times of chaos and uncertainty. Every red-blooded American man runs toward great trials and challenges. Communist big tech companies are trying to destroy American jobs. War in the Middle East is intensifying. Fertility rates are plummeting. And worst of all, there's a relentless 24/7 propaganda campaign aimed to demoralize us and break our will. 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
9: When you talk with your child about fentanyl, you might think they hear this. 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
9: 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So have the talk about fentanyl. 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

0: the Jesse Kelly Show on a fantastic, wonderful Monday. Remember, you can email the show, jesse@jessekellyshow.com. Also, Don Lemon has a light inside of him.
1: I really, truly believe this. We each have light inside of us.
0: I don't think that's what that's called. Headline, Trump administration expands the H-2A program to include migrant dairy workers. This is one of those things that I don't want you to get too down on, because we also found out today that for over the last 13 months, we've released zero illegals into the country. The Trump administration is doing a lot of really, really, really good things when it comes to immigration, deportations. We're finally denaturalizing some people, as we should. But big ag, big agriculture, as it's known, they love their cheap foreign labor. They love it. This is specifically dairy workers, but they've existed on cheap foreign labor for a very, very long time. And these big ag companies have deep, deep pockets. And so when they get a little too squeezed, or it looks like they might have to pay some better wages to Americans, they go knocking on the door of the Trump administration, and oftentimes they get a sympathetic ear. Hey, Trump, we don't have the talent here. We don't have the people here. Hey, Trump, I need some Mexicans. Can you give me some Mexicans in here? I don't want to be too hard on the Trump administration, because, like I said, on this issue, they have been dynamite, absolutely dynamite on immigration overall. I mean, on immigration overall, they have been outstanding. I only brought this up to remind you and me that this is going to be an ongoing struggle with the GOP. We'll gain ground, because we are so hardcore on the deportation issue at this point in time. We're going to gain ground. The GOP will get better and better. We're also going to occasionally take a step back when we should be taking a step forward. And we're going to take that step back because big corporations, big Republican donors, wealthy Republican donors get in the ear of your senator and your House guy and your president. And they say, I need these guys. I don't have these guys. I need these guys. I need these guys. There are very, very powerful forces pushing this stuff. Very powerful forces. So we've got a while. Americans are sitting at home living with their mom, and we're still bringing in people to milk cows. Come on. Hey, Jesse, I've heard you talk about arranged marriages in the past, and with the state of the world, I kind of agree. My beautiful wife and I have raised two conservative, unvaccinated dimes the same age as your boys. The thing I pray for the most is they find good men who will love them and take care of them the way they deserve. I know you and your wonderful bride have raised your boys right. Why don't you bring those young men up to the Lake of the Ozarks this summer, and we'll take you all tubing and skiing. You never know. Half kidding, half not. Thoughts? You know, I've been all over this country, and I've actually never been to the Ozarks. They look freaking gorgeous. They look gorgeous, and I've heard they're awesome. I love the lake. Big lake fan. I'm much more of a lake than a beach guy. The lake is just better in every way, but we don't have to get into that right now. My problem with your proposal is this, because I agree. Like, when you have kids, maybe this is you, when you have kids, you think about their future bride. We're already praying about their future brides. You know, you want them to, because a good one can help make your life, right? And a bad one can ruin your life. That is the difference in it. I'm going to have a hard time selling that to Aub. How exactly would you like me to present that to Aub? Do you want me to sit her down and say, hey, there's this family. They've got two teenage girls. They want us to come up to the Ozarks and get out on the lake with their teenage girls to see if they hit it off with our sons. How do you think that's going to land with Aub? What, Chris? Chris said, you just don't tell her that part. This family just invited us up to the lake. What family, Chris? That's what she's going to say. I live with the woman. She's pretty familiar with the people I know. and the people I don't know, what am I going to, how, what's my explanation going to be that we're going up there to hang with some family that she's never heard of before? She's going to obviously ask. And plus, you can't get anything by Ob like that. She's such a detail nerd freak. Remember, she's an auditor by trade. She's going to ask questions. What family? Where did you meet them? How did you know? She's not, you can't just, I can't even believe you thought that might work on Ob. That's not going to work on Ob. It's going to be a problem. I'm telling you, it's going to be a problem. I am a fan of arranged marriages. I wish we lived in a society that still did them. Should the right opportunity arise, I will attempt it. But I think my boys are going to push back on it too. You run the risk, look, you run the risk of rebellion if you push that stuff too hard on your boys. Soon, I mean, soon they're bringing home somebody with a nose ring or something like that. What, I don't mean one of the hot ones. I mean like a big hoop one. Those are kind of gross.
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0: CNN panel swoons over J.D. Vance's glow up. Admits media blitz is impressive following the View performance. Yeah, look, he's very poised, especially in hostile environments. He's very poised. He does that happy warrior thing very well. I hate coronations. It's just hard to see anyone else but him, if he runs, getting the nomination. Rubio said if Vance runs, he's not going to run. Those two almost undoubtedly pair up and do a Vance-Rubio super ticket. And as much as I do, I like a lot of other politicians in the United States of America. I do. Who's breaking through that ticket, especially if it has Trump's blessing? That's hard to see. Entire U.S. soccer team huddles in prayer after historic World Cup win. Chris, are we good at the World Cup? Corey, are we good? Corey, have you been gambling on the games? No. Corey, you can't gamble on... Come on, man. Get it together. Send them back. Chants rock European Parliament after landslide vote to speed up deportations. Maybe, just maybe. I doubt it, but maybe. Maybe Europe will save itself. DHS records high deportations under the Trump administration. A reminder, we have made a lot of headway from the days when that communist Joe Biden was importing 20 million of them. We will be back tomorrow to do it again. That's all.

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3: The U.S. will benefit from the deal. I'm Lisa Lacera, Fox News. President Trump says the U.S. has the advantage as negotiations with Iran are underway.
4: The Navy is gone. Their Air Force is gone. Their leaders are all dead. Their whole country is a mess. Their economy is shot.
3: Vice President J.D. Vance was in Switzerland today to begin the talks, which he said were setting a foundation for further discussions. Still, Democrats in Congress are calling on the administration to brief them about the deal. Two more people arrested in connection with the plot to attack the White House UFC event earlier this month.
5: Jordan Ricker was arrested and is being charged with a conspiracy to commit murder. Authorities say that Ricker was in contact with suspect Abraham Alvarez, who lives in Nebraska. We mentioned Alvarez last week, who authorities say was the, quote, ringleader of this alleged plot that discussed killing people outside the White House on June 14th.
3: Fox's David Spunt in Washington. William Lee Spartacus Faulkner of Washington State was arrested Friday and charged with conspiracy to commit murder. A federal judge rules the Trump administration's use of a federal database as part of its election integrity push is illegal.
6: District of Columbia federal judge Sparkle Suknanen ruled against an update to what is called the Systematic Alien Verification for Entitlements, or SAVE, system. In her order, the judge criticized the Trump administration for what she called its assault on privacy rights that could threaten the right to vote, which she called sacred. This is seen as a blow to the administration's effort to find and remove those who aren't U.S. citizens from state voter rolls. DHS General Counsel James Percival took to X to say the Biden-appointed judge's decision blocks a solution to a problem the left says doesn't exist.
3: Fox's Colonel Scott. 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
3: UK Prime Minister Keir Starmer announcing his resignation.
9: He broke the news that he was stepping down as Prime Minister and Labour Party leader outside of number 10 Downing Street. It was emotional and, being the lawyer that he is, diplomatic.
10: The question my party is asking now is whether I am best placed to lead us into the next general election.
9: Set to take over, by all accounts, Andy Burnham, the one-time popular mayor of Greater Manchester, the second biggest city in the UK. He left that and just won a parliament seat, allowing him to go for the top job, posting, "The Labour movement has always been at its strongest when it looks forward with confidence and purpose. We'll make sure this transition is a positive process of renewal for our party and our country."
3: Fox's Greg Palcon in London. Starmer's tenure has been plagued by a lagging economy and fallout from the appointment of former ambassador to the United States, Peter Mandelson, an associate of Jeffrey Epstein. Australian police say they have made two arrests after they found nearly 3 metric tons of cocaine on a property in the outskirts of Sydney. It's the country's largest ever seizure of the drug. If convicted, the men could face life in prison. A former longtime Federal Reserve chairman has died.
11: He served 5 terms as chair of the Federal Reserve. Economist Alan Greenspan has died. He was 100. His wife of 29 years, journalist Andrea Mitchell, released a statement saying Greenspan passed away at their home from complications of Parkinson's disease. Greenspan was a native New Yorker. He received his doctorate from Columbia University, was an advisor to Richard Nixon's 1968 campaign, then was chair of the Council of Economic Advisers under President Gerald Ford. President Ronald Reagan appointed him to the Federal Reserve in 1987.
3: Fox's Ginny Cassola, Wall Street, the Dow up 148, the NASDAQ minus 351. I'm Lee Silasera. This is Fox News.
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14: The Obama Presidential Center opened to the public in Chicago, a lasting tribute to the nation's 44th president. But long before the White House, Barack Obama was a little-known Illinois state senator who burst onto the national stage with his keynote address at the 2004 Democratic National Convention. Just months later, after winning his election to the U.S. Senate, Obama joined Meet the Press to talk about a theme that would come to define his political career: bridging divides and finding common ground.
15: One of my few regrets is my inability to reduce the polarization and meanness in our politics. You've seen an extreme faction of the Republican Party that has shown again and again and again that they're willing to hijack the entire party and the country and the economy.
16: Way members of Congress and the House Republicans in particular don't get to demand ransom in exchange for doing their jobs.
17: That ideological extremism and maximalist position is much more prominent right now in the Republican Party.

0: think it's somewhat ironic to see some members of Congress wanting to make common cause with the hardliners in Iran.
1: You don't negotiate by putting a gun to the other person's head, or worse yet, by putting a gun to the American people's head by threatening a shutdown.
0: Think about what we could do if a reckless few didn't hold the economy hostage every few months.
2: When Trayvon Martin was first shot, I said that this could have been my son. Another way of saying that is Trayvon Martin could have been me 35 years ago.
1: The tone of our politics hasn't gotten better since I was inaugurated. In fact, it's gotten worse.

0: point I was making was not that my grandmother harbors any racial animosity. She doesn't. Right. But she is a typical white person who, you know, if she sees somebody on the street that she doesn't know, you know, there's a reaction that's been bred into our experiences.
1: Now, I don't know, not having been there and not seeing all the facts, what role race played in that. But I think it's fair to say, number one, any of us would be pretty angry. Number two, that the Cambridge police acted

0: It's an interesting phenomenon. What it is like for people in this country who are proud of this country, who've repeatedly been told by famous people, sometimes by people whose movies they loved and music they loved, that they are shameful people, that they are hateful people, that they are awful people, that they are racist, bigoted, small-minded people. To be told that over a period of time. Then to send their children to schools who are not like the schools they were raised in, where those children were taught, you're a bad person because you're white. And you owe an apology to that black kid over there. And if you're black and you don't accept the apology, you say, I don't need an apology. If you're black and don't play the game, you're much worse than the white racist. You're an Uncle Tom. You're the lowest of the low, and you are beaten down. That's why Clarence Thomas and Thomas Sowell are in one moment ignored and the next moment insulted because they're horrible. We're told that this country is terrible. The only way this country could redeem itself would be to elect Barack Obama the president. And so we did. We had our first black president. It was going to be post-racial, post-partisan. Things were going to be fine. Things were going to be great. Milk and honey, everything would be wonderful. And then after all these white people voted for this guy who claimed to be black, half black, but claimed to be black, he has then spent the next 18 years telling us how horrible we are. He went on an apology tour to tell the rest of the world how horrible we are. And then after all of this, they build this hideous building in Chicago where he wouldn't go without security, where nobody would go without security. It's a dangerous, dreadful place. And he goes there and he proceeds to tear down the foundation of this country. And he proceeds to tell us how bad we are. And Americans took it for a long time. But you don't have to take it anymore. You can and should be proud of who and what you are, whatever you were born to be, whatever God made you, is bigger than Barack Obama or the media or the movies or the musicians or the Democrats or the teachers or the professors, bigger than the UN. You know, one of the things the World Cup coming to the United States has done is show the Europeans who had such an arrogant view on us backwater Americans, this place is glorious. Their diners, their roadside stands, their barbecue joints, their gas stations are grand. What is this, Buc-ee's? These arrogant, ugly Americans, no wonder they're so arrogant. Look where they come from. But the greatness of America was not extolled by the Europeans who came here for the World Cup based on Chicago or New York or L.A., which we were told were the great American cities. No. No, it was when they got outside the urban core. As people, as this Freddie fellow, drove along the Gulf Coast from Florida to Texas and drove through Alabama. Oh, well, they're all cousin marrying backwater. No, they're not. They're wonderful, glorious, beautiful people. Through Mississippi. Oh, well, they're terrible. Backwater can't read. Higher literacy rate than California. How about Louisiana? Glorious and wonderful food, culture, Leslie Bonton Roulet, wonderful people. When's the last time you heard an American in D.C., New York, on national TV extol those virtues? And don't even get me started on my beautiful Texas. But look what the Japanese and the Scottish and the Dutch, when they saw it, said. Stand up and be proud. Don't let these people tear down your country who hate your country. And for God's sakes, don't vote for them. I'll tell you something. 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

I am asked by people around the country if Texas is going to hand over our U.S. Senate seat to the Democrats, because that's what they've read in the New York Times or L.A. papers or Washington Post. And let me answer that question for you as clearly as I can. They don't typically make predictions, but I'm going to explain something to you. The Democrats have been trying to steal that seat for a very long time. There has not been a Democrat elected statewide in Texas since 1994. That year, 1994, George W. Bush won the governor's race. He defeated Ann Richards, who was the Democrat governor. The governor's race in Texas had gone back and forth between Republicans and Democrats starting in about 78. Democrats were still winning statewide office.

0: The National Weather Service in Wakefield has issued a tornado warning for northeastern Sussex County in southeastern Virginia, southwestern Surrey County in southeastern Virginia, until 9:45 p.m. At 9:16 p.m., severe thunderstorm capable of producing a tornado was located near Stony Creek, or 11 miles southwest of Disputanta, moving east at 45 miles per hour. Hazard, tornado. Source, radar indicated rotation. Impact, flying debris will be dangerous to those caught without shelter. Mobile homes will be damaged or destroyed. Damage to roofs, windows, and vehicles will occur. Tree damage is likely. This dangerous storm will be near Waverly around 9:25 p.m. Wakefield around 9:35 p.m. Other locations impacted by this tornadic thunderstorm include Carsley and Newville. Take cover now. Move to a basement or an interior room on the lowest floor of a sturdy building. Avoid windows. If you are outdoors, in a mobile home, or in a vehicle, move to the closest substantial shelter and protect yourself from flying debris. Please report severe weather by calling 757-899-2415, posting to the National Weather Service Wakefield Facebook page, or using X at NWS Wakefield, VA.
1: He didn't fare well in most of the country, and Eisenhower beat him in 52, and Eisenhower beat him again in 56. But something was happening in Texas. The conservative Democrat LBJ and the conservative Democrats of the South were beginning to transition. And so the socially conservative Democrats of the South began splitting after 56. When LBJ didn't win in 56, he runs again in 60. And JFK beats him. A northeastern social liberal, but more fiscal conservative, with a lot more charisma and a much better organized campaign. But he knows he needs to win the South. He's Catholic. The South is evangelical, Protestant, Christian. He's northeastern. He's from Massachusetts. He's going to have trouble in the South. And so he brings this southern bastion, this leader of the Senate, LBJ, on. And they steal Chicago, and LBJ steals Texas for him, and they win in the narrowest win in presidential history to that point. I think it's probably still, I think it might be closer than the 2000 election between Bush and Gore. But either way, the narrowest win in presidential history up to that point, and if not the narrowest of all time, then number two. The difference between the two of them was fewer than one vote per precinct in the country. And everyone understands that Chicago was stolen and that Texas was stolen. Dead people were voting in Texas, and LBJ arranged for that. LBJ was known for cheating. But following 1960, there's an election to replace LBJ as U.S. Senator. And there were over 80 candidates who won, and the first Republican elected statewide in Texas since Reconstruction, John Tower is elected. He would serve until 84, I think it was, when he stepped down to be defense secretary, although he wasn't approved. That was the first kind of Me Too defeat of a candidate. He had all these sex scandals. And Phil Graham would end up replacing him. Phil Graham

0: intern and then employee and then the governor of Texas, who was in the car when JFK was shot, John Connally, ends up leading Democrats for Nixon in 72. That's the guy that Nixon wanted for his vice president. So over the next few years, Texas Democrats began moving to the Republican Party. They didn't change their values. It was that the Democrat Party was changing away from them. And then the Democrat Party started bringing in black leadership, but not guys that anyone wanted to follow. They started bringing in, other than Barbara Jordan, who everyone loved, they started bringing in increasingly radical candidates that would take us to today, Jasmine Crockett, for instance. They started bringing in white liberals, the Ralph Yarbrough types, and they started pushing out the more conservative Democrats, the Lloyd Bensons. And you bring us to today where you have these folks that whose fathers and mothers used to be Democrats who are now Republicans. They're not hardcore conservatives. They're not all MAGA, although a lot of them are. They're common sense moms and dads, small business owners, veterans, family folks. And these folks do not like the Democrat Party of Barack Obama, of James Tallarico, of Kamala Harris, of Joe Biden. And they're not going to vote for Democrats because they see through this nonsense. And I'll explain why coming up. 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
16: Fox News, I'm Tom Rigotti. Despite the White House negotiating a final peace agreement with Iran, U.S. military forces will remain in the Middle East. Fox's Jennifer Griffin reports.
17: For now, America's military footprint in the Middle East isn't changing. The U.S. maintains roughly 50,000 soldiers, Marines, sailors, and airmen across the region, which will remain in place throughout the 60-day negotiating window.
16: British Prime Minister Keir Starmer's

0: Resigning, Fox's Greg Palcott has more.
1: While winning in a landslide 2 years ago, Starmer's time in office has been marked by political missteps, a sagging economy, stubborn immigration, and vanishing support from his party and public.
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1: Set to take over as prime minister, by all accounts, Andy Burnham.
0: Burnham would be the seventh prime minister the nation has seen in just 10 years. 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
6: Because early detection equals better outcomes.
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0: So I've known some people with some funny names. Their parents were hippies or deadheads or whatever else. But when a woman comes in and says, my name is Laniqua Dominique, and that's my first name. That's not first and middle name. Laniqua Dominique Jenkins. I can't help but wonder, well, what's your middle name? If you're going to come in authentically, bring all three names to us. Laniqua has an apostrophe after the A in Laniqua, in case you were wondering. L-E-N-I-Q-U-A apostrophe. And then Dominique. Can you imagine in kindergarten? The fellas at, Levitt is the guy, Freakonomics, have a chapter called A Rose by Any Other Name. And they did a study on names like this. Shaniqua, Contrarius, Contravius, Mondavius, the accents, the style of names. And what they learned from interviews was that the women who named their children these names believed they were African names. They believed these were back to Africa, Africa pride, say it loud, I'm black and I'm proud. And there was quite a bit of shock for these women to understand those aren't black names at all. That's a creation of a style of name here in the United States that was designed with this sort of we gonna be fancy kind of deal. But the study was, do people with names like this outperform, underperform, or are consistent with other blacks with traditional mainstream names like everybody else? John, Michael, Susan, Christie. And what the study found was what you might expect. People with names like Laniqua, Shaniqua, Shanisha, you name it, tend to terribly underperform other blacks and even worse underperform Americans of their age, particularly whites. And so the immediate reaction, and this is the point of Freakonomics, your immediate reaction is, well, yeah, that's because they have black names. People don't like blacks, so racism kept them down. And so they set out to study that. If you know anything about the Freakonomics authors, they're not exactly conservatives or white apologists. And what they found was that those types of names that could be, that you could actually do a scientific study to tease out those types of names, because they tended to use V's, apostrophes, L's, that avia, avius, avian type. So they went through and parsed out and picked a data set of people with that style of name. And what they learned was that almost exclusively, these names were given to children of single moms under 17. A young black girl she's birthing into the world a strong African warrior. She's calling on her African. So she's been kind of taught that this is African strength, and this name will reflect that. But what the studies show is even a young black girl who's 14, 15 years old, gives birth, unwed, hasn't finished school, won't finish school, may not even be literate, the likelihood her son or daughter, her daughter's going to end up in the same situation she is, her son's going to end up in prison or dead on the streets. The numbers are very high. Well, it turns out that whatever she names her child, that's how that child is most likely going to end up. And that shouldn't surprise anybody, right? So it turns out that it wasn't the name that caused these people to fail in life. It was that they were predestined to fail by the way they came into this world. There will always be exceptions to the rule, but the data set showed that. But Laniqua Dominique, as she said, she's coming in honest.
1: My name is Laniqua Dominique Jenkins. Yes, Laniqua Dominique is one first name. I say that because I believe in showing up honestly and authentically, and that starts with having people say your name and or your pronouns. I've served in several capacities. I've been an ANC commissioner. I've been a business owner for over a
0: decade. You need to know she has shown up in several capacities. All right, go ahead.
1: The District of Columbia. I've worked for former and current council members. I even have a school and an orphanage in East Africa.
0: We believe
1: I've inspired and written legislation
0: in
1: D.C., but also in India, Africa, and Spain.
0: Throw two more countries in there.
1: My platform is pointed towards the three E's: equity, education, and environmental justice. I'm running because I've done the work, I understand the systems, and I'm ready to create change and positive impact for people in the District of Columbia. Thank you, and I look forward to tonight's conversation.
0: And I thought Marion Barry was a great leader. Nothing compared to this. Can you imagine her parents at the hospital? Quick, honey, we need a name.
2: Two parents, one blank birth certificate, and a lifetime of regret on the line.
3: Okay, honey, the nurse needs a name. What about Mary?
4: Mary? Mary? What is she, a nursery rhyme? Absolutely not.
3: Fine. Susan.
4: Susan? You want our daughter to be laughed out of every room she enters?
3: Elizabeth?
4: I'm not naming her after a typewriter. Gerald?
3: Margaret. Strong, classic.
4: It's giving lady who collects porcelain cats. Absolutely not.
3: Dorothy, Helen, Patricia?
4: Stop, stop. You're embarrassing the baby. These names are ridiculous. We need something normal, something timeless.
3: Well, what did you have in mind?
4: Laniqua Dominique.
2: Is the apostrophe silent?
4: Obviously.
2: Laniqua Dominique, coming soon to a roll call no teacher can pronounce.

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0: So James Tallarico, the Senate Democrat nominee in what will end up being the most covered U.S. Senate race this November. Democrats desperately want to win a Senate seat in Texas. Desperately. Now, here's what's important to understand. As Texas voters go to the polls, it's important for me that they understand the role of a United States senator. And wherever you are listening to me, this is true. You might not realize it's true. You might not even agree it's true, but it is true. A U.S. senator in and of himself has no real authority. None. They can't order a military strike. They can't order the closure of anything. A U.S. senator in and of himself, by himself, is really only a talk show host. I mean, a talk show guest. He's really only somebody who can hold a press conference. The president of the United States, incredible power. The governor of a state, far less, but actual power. They can call up the National Guard. They can order agencies in their state to spend money or withhold money, to hire and fire, to do things. They can order the construction of a road or an airport within reason. The county judge or the leader of the parish. The mayor of a city has more actual power in their pen than a U.S. senator does. That's not to say a Senate seat doesn't matter. Of course it does. There are only 100 of them. And we're at about 50-50 right now. So the most important thing that senator is going to do is going to be cast a vote as one of 100. A Senate term is 6 years. It's hard for voters to focus on that because voters will tend to go in and vote on things as to how they feel at that moment. Something somebody said a couple of days ago, a sexual indiscretion. He cheated on his wife. He got a DWI some number of years ago. He did this. He did that. I don't like him. I'll go over this. All right. And then 5 years later, they're wondering how Obama's able to get Obamacare passed. Well, when you give the Democrats a Senate majority, well, we got to take away that majority. It's very hard to do because only one third of the Senate is up every 2 years. So even if we mobilize, organize, and fund a campaign to challenge an incumbent, we only get a third every 2 years. So it's very hard to win control of the Senate, to win a majority of the Senate. In the Biden administration, there were a lot of votes that came down to 50-50. When there is a tie, the tiebreaker, that power rests with the vice president, which was Kamala Harris. Kamala Harris broke more ties as vice president in Senate votes than any vice president in history. That's how delicate the balance is. If you lose a Senate seat, you lose it for 6 years. On those 50-50 votes, they're now 51-49. Texas voters have to understand that. When they understand who Tallarico is going to vote for, because here's the deal. However you feel today about Ken Paxton or Tallarico, he has signaled, and this is important, to California and New York, which is where his money's coming from, the Reid Hoffmans, he has signaled to them how he's going to vote. Don't worry. He won't get up to D.C. and do what Texas wants him to do. He'll go to D.C. and do what California and New York would do. How do we know that? when he made statements. These are all on the record. At St. Andrew's Presbyterian Church in Austin, Texas, he said, quote, "I want to acknowledge that our trans community needs abortion care too." What he is saying is that a man who pretends he's a woman might need to have an abortion. Well, you and I both know that's impossible. By stating that which is impossible is possible, I believe it. He is stating, I'm willing to say things that are untrue, and I will do that in D.C. for you. So I'm willing to vote to keep the borders open. I'm willing to vote to shut down the beef industry. That's why he declared his campaign a vegan campaign. Those are all signals a candidate sends to California and New York, to the big boys, to the national progressives. Don't worry. If I get up there, I won't do what Texans want me to do. I will do what you want me to do. That's why you declare your campaign a vegan campaign when you are in the cattle capital of the country. That's why you declare yourself your campaign a vegan campaign, because what do Texans love? Hamburgers, beer, brisket, barbecue. What you are saying is the things that are traditional, natural, normal, ritualistic to Texas that you hate, I hate them too. In the Barack Obama model, I will tear them down and rebuild Texas in the image of California, Chicago, New York. I will agree to the things that you hold dear. And that is why he says things like our southern border should be a welcome mat. That is why he says things like he is ashamed of his race. He is troubled by our flag. Because you see, for much of the country and much of the world, everything that you consider to be normal is bothersome to them. So who is the person that brings drag queens into the schools? How did that become normal? Who thought it was a good idea for boys to play in women's sports? That was just happening, and all of a sudden you woke up and it was happening. Who were the people bringing them in? The people calling the shots for Tallarico. And what he's saying is, I won't ever be the parent at the school board saying, I don't want boys playing against my girls and breaking their noses. I don't want boys in the girls' locker room. I don't want greeny weeny craziness shutting down my industry. I don't want the weird. I don't want my kids' tallywhacker cut off. I don't want the crazy. What Tallarico is saying, I will side with the crazy. He is signaling that to the big money boys. I'll be your guy in Texas to torment these Texans aren't voting for that. I would love to say that the election of Donald Trump meant that people weren't getting harassed by the IRS any longer, but that's just not true. I'll tell you who I'm hearing is getting harassed the most, and that is folks who are independent contractors or companies that use independent contractors, small business owners. 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
6: Talks are progressing. I'm Lisa Lacera, Fox News. President Trump outlining some of the terms of the Iran deal as the U.S. and Tehran begin talks.
7: President Trump says Americans will benefit from a relaxation of sanctions if Iran complies with the Memorandum of Understanding.
8: Money that's being unfrozen is going to be used to buy food, and the food's going to be bought exclusively through the United States from our farmers.
7: Vice President J.D. Vance expressing optimism after negotiating with an Iranian delegation for 18 hours in Switzerland.
9: The Iranians have agreed to invite IAEA inspectors back into their country. That is a major milestone for the American people.
7: Iranian state media controlled by its Islamic Revolutionary Guard is disputing Vance's assertion, calling it false.
6: Fox's Lucas Tomlinson at the White House. Senate Democratic Leader Chuck Schumer says the Trump administration is not being tough enough on Iran.
10: Donald Trump's foreign policy by clown car continues to careen towards disaster. After this failed war with Iran, Trump needs to rename the art of the deal, the art of the faceplant.
6: Schumer continues to call on the administration to brief Congress on the terms of the deal. A hantavirus quarantine is over at a Nebraska health facility.
11: Federal health officials confirm the end of a hantavirus quarantine for the last 8 of the American passengers who were evacuated from a Dutch cruise ship hit by a deadly outbreak. 18 were sent to the National Quarantine Unit in Omaha, Nebraska in early May, with some later allowed to return to their home states under agreements to be closely monitored. But the final 8 remained in Omaha for the full 6-week quarantine period, the longest amount of time it's been known to take for symptoms of hantavirus to appear.
6: Fox's Lisa Brady. The outbreak sickened 13 people, killing 3 of them, including 2 Dutch passengers believed to have been the first infected while visiting South America. 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
12: Man, I love this place. I've been surfing here since I was a kid. Now, seeing my grandson out on the water, it means everything to me. Watching him and taking in the blue waves, the sea breeze, the blurry horizon.
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6: U.S. Supreme Court will hear a case that could further define a prison inmate's ability to sue on constitutional grounds.
14: The case centers around a federal inmate in Hawaii who claims he was not given medical treatment after a 2021 prison riot. The inmate, Kikai Watanabe, said after saying he was feeling pain and requesting a hospital visit, A nurse at the prison, Frances Nielsen, refused the request but did provide over-the-counter medications. Watanabe was later diagnosed with a bone fracture. A lawsuit he filed was rejected, but a federal appeals court brought it back 2 years ago. In an unrelated case last year, the Supreme Court ruled against an inmate seeking to sue a corrections officer for assault. Gernal Scott, Fox News.
6: The Utah judge overseeing the Charlie Kirk murder case has denied a defense request to force suspect Tyler Robinson's former roommate to testify in person during the preliminary hearing, saying that the credibility of any testimony can be challenged later if the case goes to trial. Robinson is charged with aggravated murder in the September 10th killing of Kirk. He's not yet entered a plea. Ebola cases in the Eastern Congo mark a grim milestone.
15: There are more than 1,000 confirmed Ebola cases in the Democratic Republic of the Congo, including more than 250 deaths, as health authorities, who believe the outbreak has not reached its peak yet, race to try and contain the crisis. Officials warn the outbreak may be far larger than reported, with contact tracing remaining a challenge in the face of ongoing violence from rebels in eastern Congo, which has cut off access to many villages and forced some 2 million people to flee their homes, including refugees who were sheltering in overcrowded camps. This outbreak is caused by the rare Bundibugyo virus, which has no vaccines or treatment.
6: Fox's Lillian Wu. I'm Lisa Lacerra. This is Fox News.
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20: The Obama Presidential Center opened to the public in Chicago, a lasting tribute to the nation's 44th president. But long before the White House, Barack Obama was a little-known Illinois state senator who burst onto the national stage with his keynote address at the 2004 Democratic National Convention. Just months later, after winning his election to the U.S. Senate, Obama joined Meet the Press to talk about a theme that would come to define his political career, bridging divides and finding common ground.
21: One of my few regrets is my inability to reduce the polarization and meanness in our politics. You've seen an extreme faction of the Republican Party that has shown again and again and again that they're willing to hijack the entire party and the country and the economy.
22: Way members of Congress and the House Republicans in particular don't get to demand ransom in exchange for doing their jobs.
23: That ideological extremism and maximalist position is much more prominent right now in the Republican Party.

0: is somewhat ironic to see some members of Congress wanting to make common cause with the hardliners in Iran.
1: You don't negotiate by putting a gun to the other person's head, or worse yet, by putting a gun to the American people's head by threatening a shutdown.
2: Think about what we could do if a reckless few didn't hold the economy hostage every few months.
3: When Trayvon Martin was first shot, I said that this could have been my son. Another way of saying that is Trayvon Martin could have been me 35 years ago.
1: The tone of our politics hasn't gotten better since I was inaugurated. In fact, it's gotten worse.
4: So here was Barack Obama at the hideous Obama Presidential Library. Here were some of the comments. He decided to take a shot at the founding fathers of the nation that his family came to, that allowed him to be the president, that gave him free education, that has created all this wealth for him. But somehow those founding fathers weren't so good.
5: The founders fell terribly short of the Declaration's promise, leaving slavery intact, allowing states to restrict the franchise to white men who own property. But in drafting a constitution and a bill of rights, they did have the foresight, the genius, to provide us with a framework that allows each generation to make our union more perfect. And over more than two centuries, through petitions and protests, marches and strikes, moral appeals from the pulpit and conversations at the family dinner table, men and women from all walks of life, of every color, every faith, every region, took up the cause of democracy and made it their own, until we, the people, came to include not just some of us, but all of us.
4: This man has bred more division in this country, has preached a nuanced racism. Here was Michelle Obama talking to ABC News' Robin Roberts, who was throwing her softballs in her interview.
6: From Barack Obama's time as a state senator.
7: Hope in the face of difficulty. Hope in the face of uncertainty.
6: To the presidential campaign trail.
8: Yes, we can! Yes, we can!
6: And two terms in office.
7: We will continue our journey forward.
6: The Obamas leaning on their message of hope.
9: To many in this country, both of you represent hope and change. Yes, we can. Given what is going on around the country right now, could that movement that you started then, could it happen now, Mrs. Obama, do you think?
10: It can always happen. I know. People just have to be fed up enough. They have to want more. And I think the Presidential Center hopefully will remind people just how close we are to moving this country in the direction that we want to move it in.
4: Let that sink in for a moment. The direction we want to move this country in. I'd like to know more about that direction. Is it the direction where the government takes over your health care? Find me one person who will tell you that the signature move of the Obama administration, Obamacare, made their lives better. It was going to be health care for everyone, except it wasn't. It didn't give health care to anybody. Just that if you didn't pay for health insurance, they taxed you. It's not health care for everyone. That's requiring you to do what you probably already should have done, but it's government control of it, you see. It did away with what were called Cadillac plans. You know what a Cadillac plan was? That was a plan that was far nicer than you needed. Yep. You could very well just drive a basic little Honda Accord. You could drive the simplest vehicle out there, a Chevy Nova. You don't need a fancy plan. And if your employer is giving you a fancy plan, that means covers things like when your kid has cancer when you have a chronic condition. If your employer is giving you that type of plan to take care of you, paying for that, we're going to tax that. We're not going to let them do that. So you know what employers did? They scaled back those plans. So now you didn't have the health care that you thought you did because the premium wasn't the same. The coverage wasn't the same. That wasn't an improvement. Find me a person who's happy under Obamacare. That's the direction they moved this country in. Find me a person who says, my health care is better. Find me a doctor who says, I prefer the practice of medicine after Obamacare. Doctors retired. There were healthcare insurance providers who pulled out of places. There were people who could no longer get insurance. The quality of insurance went down. It became like Cuban insurance or the National Health Service in Britain. Oh, sure, quote unquote, everybody can get health insurance at a primary care facility. They can give you a basic pill, but advanced procedures became harder to get and far more costly. Find me a person who will tell you that their life is better under the direction that Michelle Obama and Barack Obama wanted to take this country, because they got what they wanted. They got what they wanted, and we all suffered for it. Socialism didn't work. We don't want their type around here. And that, for people who ask, is why Tallarico won't win in Texas. 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If you were asking for lower prices to get in, now's the time. We don't know how long those will last. They may go up, they may go down. That's the volatility of commodities. But I can tell you that over the long haul, I have found that gold and silver are good investments. The number one gold and silver company in the country is Gold Co. 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

0: As she was walking out the door, Director of National Intelligence Tulsi Gabbard dropped the Fauci files. Everything we knew they were doing that they denied. Everything that you posted about, wondering about on Facebook and Twitter that before Elon owned Twitter, they blocked you for. They shut down your accounts. They had bots going in and blocking you from saying things. How the virus originated. Do you remember they actually planted stories with video of the open air market in Wuhan, China? And they said, yeah, here it is. It's this market. See how filthy it is? Yeah, that's where the virus started. And Americans said, oh, that's gross. That's pretty gross. You Chinese need to clean up your market. It's filthy. They've been having those open air markets just like that for centuries. That's not where the virus started. Yeah, it was really nasty. Open air market. That's what happened. Well, that's odd. Because just a few feet from the market, also in Wuhan, is this clinic that the United States government has been funding. And in that clinic, they've been doing something called gain-of-function research. GOFR, it's abbreviated when you go read about it. And by law, it is illegal to do that in the United States. Do you know why we don't want it done in the United States? Because it is taking a virus and accelerating its dangerousness to then figure out from there, you can do whatever you want with it. You could use it as a chemical weapon. I suppose you could figure out how to treat it if you can contain it. But they didn't contain it. Now, was it intentionally unleashed or accidentally unleashed? We can argue over that. But what we can no longer argue over, because the facts from our own government have been released, is that Fauci funded it in violation of U.S. law. And when Rand Paul called him out on it, he claimed Rand Paul was crazy. And the media said that you and I and Rand Paul, we were all nutty. We were claiming this was the case. None of it was true. Well, now we know it was true. Here is Tulsi Gabbard.
1: Before the COVID pandemic, Dr. Fauci, as head of the National Institute of Allergy and Infectious Diseases, provided millions in U.S. taxpayer dollars to fund dangerous gain-of-function research on bat coronaviruses at the Wuhan Institute of Virology, work which is now widely viewed as the source of the unintentional lab leak that sparked the pandemic. Now, in support of President Trump's maximum transparency mandate, today, on my final day as Director of National Intelligence, I'm releasing never-before-seen communications and documents that expose exactly how Fauci worked with politicized career leadership in the intelligence community to suppress the truth about his actions, the virus's lab leak origins, and his role in directing U.S. funding for this dangerous research that caused immeasurable harm and countless lost lives.
0: Now I want you to hear from him directly, not Tulsi Gabbard's description, not what the documents show, not my characterization. I want you to hear Anthony Fauci in his own words on camera telling you over and over and over again exactly what he desperately needed you to believe for them to get away with this. Listen.
2: It likely jumped species from an animal reservoir into humans and now is spreading among humans.
3: The mutations that it took to get to the point where it is now is totally consistent with a jump of a species from an animal to a human.
4: Are you calling for the closure of the wet markets?
2: I think Yep. They should shut down those things right away. I mean, it just, it boggles my mind because what we're going through right now is a direct result of that.
5: And you have animals that come out of the wild that are sold at these open, what they call them, wet markets, where people buy these things for festive dinners or what have you. So there's every reason to believe that that jumping of species from an animal reservoir occurred.
6: So Dr. Redfield was mentioning that he was giving an opinion as to a possibility. But again, there are other alternatives, others that most people hold by.
5: That the most likely origin is a natural origin from an animal reservoir to human.
7: What they did is they cleaned out the markets as soon as it turned out that it was clear that there were clusters coming from the market, which, you know, in typical fashion, I think trying to make sure that things don't get pointed to them, they probably got rid

0: If it were in Beijing or Shanghai, you'd be saying the same thing. You have a coincidence. There are no lab leaks that have led to pandemics. So there have been accidents in the lab that happens intermittently. We've had experiences with that in modern times recently. But there have never been a situation where a virus escaped from a lab that's a brand new virus that no one has ever seen before that led to a pandemic. That has not happened.
1: And here is Tulsi Gabbard.
2: After years of lies and censorship and cover-ups, the American people deserve transparency, truth, and accountability. The tactics that were used to hide the truth are straight from the deep state playbook. Politicized self-serving leaders like Dr. Fauci covered up their own wrongdoing and abuses of power, manipulated intelligence, lied to Congress, and undermined a duly elected president by restricting his access to the vital facts he needed to keep the country safe. It's time you know the truth.
3: The star of Tom Radio.
1: I'll tell you something. 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
7: Fox News, I'm Ted Lindner. President Trump warning Iran about misbehaving during a 60-day negotiation period. Fox's Jared Halpern with more.
8: The U.S. is waiving sanctions for 60 days, allowing Iran to sell and export oil. And President Trump says the unfreezing of Iranian assets could also be a benefit to American farmers. Still, the president warns if Iran does not live up to the memorandum of understanding, he will do what he has to do.
7: And federal officials are announcing two more arrests in the plot to target the UFC Freedom 250 fight at the White House last weekend. Fox's David Spunt.
9: Investigators tell Fox News the alleged plan was to use drones with explosives to hit buildings near the event, which would force a mass evacuation and steer crowds toward a pre-staged sniper team.
7: Seven suspects have now been arrested. Investigators believe there's still more out there. 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
10: As Americans, we celebrate all the things that make us different. So what is the thing that connects us? The thing that makes us Americans? It's simple.

0: It's our shared belief that we are Americans. We, the people of the United States, in order to form a more perfect union, establish justice, ensure domestic tranquility, provide for the common defense, promote the general welfare, and secure the blessings of liberty to ourselves and our posterity, do ordain and establish this Constitution for the United States of America. That belief that we each can be who we are and live the life we dream, in harmony with one another, in our system, written in the words of the Constitution. Know your Constitution. It's who you are. It's who we are.
1: Unity. It's an American thing. From AmericanThing.org.
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7: Okay, so I just got back from my breathwork facilitator, which is different from a regular breathing coach. People don't understand that. And yes, I will die on that hill. And she said my nervous system is catastrophically dysregulated. Honestly, that tracks. That absolutely tracks. So I've started doing these cold plunges at 5 a.m., which is very masculine and very hard. And I will not be taking questions about the fact that I put lavender essential oil in that water. That's just pure science. I also found the perfect weighted blanket, 15 pounds. I cried under it for 45 minutes last Tuesday, and I have never felt more like a warrior. Okay, yep, I'm regulated now. I would die for James Tallarico.
6: Men for Tallarico. Real men, real change.
8: Take my breath away.
9: Jesse Waters on Fox News made a disclosure about James Tallarico's personal life that I think is rather telling. And if your daughter was dating a guy who at his age this could be said of, you'd say, no. That guy can't even change a tire, honey. You can't date that guy.
10: I looked into this guy's finances. It is a disaster. This guy should not have any power. He's 37. He works one job. It's a part-time job. As state senator, he only serves 4 months every 2 years. And he gets $14,000 in salary, all right? You know what his other job is? He's a DEI consultant.
11: No.
10: He is a DEI consultant. They pay him like 80 grand, all right? He doesn't have an office. So he doesn't like actually go into an office to work. It's just like a fake job that Democrats get when they're like unemployable. So he also has like nothing in his checking account, and his mom puts money in the checking account. And his parents, it looks like, bought him the house. His campaign refuses to say whether his parents helped him out. Same thing with the Oyster Man. made $10,000 as an oyster man. $5,000 was from mommy. And you can't oyster besides the summer. It's just a summer job. So, and he has disability. That's, so why are we electing these guys that can't work? What do they do all day?
9: I've been an elected official and I've been around politics for a very long time. Part of the problem with our political process is that people who have a day job, people who are reasonable, men and women who get married, have children, raise children, what a quaint notion, right? These sorts of people don't have the time, energy, or sadly, interest in running for office. When I served on Houston City Council, one of my fellow council members was a former public housing recipient who became an activist. How do you pay your bills? And the person was in her 60s. When we were term limited out, she went to work for the city, making more money than she ever made in her life. So she went from living in public housing to getting elected to city council, which paid just short of 50 grand a year, to then getting elected, then getting hired by the city, which was a higher salary. Her son would go on to be the director of a, these sort of little regional fiefdoms where they would draw in the taxes from this little business district. All the businesses in that district would pay into the taxes. And then that was supposed to put new street signs and parks and things in the area. Her son went to prison for stealing money. So what you end up seeing, and this is why you're often frustrated, what you end up seeing, particularly of Democrat candidates and office holders, is people who have never had what you and I would call a real job. They've never actually shown up at a plant, and yet they're making laws related to it. Most of them, Tallarico included, have never made or raised a child, and yet they have all the opinions in the world on child rearing. Your child needs a grown man to come in and strip down into a bikini and prance around and tell them that they can change their identity, their very identity that God made them at 6 years old. How many children have you raised, dude? This is what is wrong. It's a personnel problem. If your favorite football team or baseball team, basketball team, was in last place year after year after year, you would say, I don't think we have the right players. It's time we start over. It's time we scrap all our players, start over, and we're in a rebuilding phase. It is time that we rebuild our political class. Because that's what they are. They're a class. You notice how many generational, look at Dingell in Michigan. Look at how often, look at the Bushes for that matter. Look at how often we have families that are passing their offices like some sort of entitlement, like some sort of trust fund from one generation to the next. Look at how often this happens. A husband steps out of office, and at the last minute, his wife files, and she holds his seat because he's term limited out or he's been convicted of a crime. We see this every day. Because there is this sense of entitlement to governmental offices. Because it attracts the type of people who do these sorts of things. And they learn the rules. They learn how to play this game. They learn where the power centers are. And you know what's turned out not to be a power center?
7: a mother and a father raising a child, paying their bills, showing up to work, raising their children. That's not a pack. That's not an organized union that can pay money toward candidates and give endorsements and register voters. That's just the very people that are the country. So these very narrow interests of unions and PACs and weirdos and whack jobs and perverts and oddballs and self-dealers and people who sell stuff to the government and people who want war because they sell stuff to the government and people who want everybody to be transitioned because they get money from people who also want this sort of weirdness. This is Southern Poverty Law Center. And so those are the people driving our political process. And then there's you and me just out here living our lives wondering, how did it go so wrong? How are these the people? We lined people up as to who will make the decisions for the common weal. Who will determine the big decisions of the day? And we end up with these weirdos.
11: Hell yes, we're going to take your AR-15.
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0: I got an email from a fellow in Wilkes-Barre, Pennsylvania, a few minutes ago. I had to look up Wilkes-Barre, Pennsylvania. It says it's the administrative hub and the primary population center of Lucerne County. Look, is that true? Ramon says that's where he sent checks for his buy eight CDs, get one free. Was Wilkes-Barre, Pennsylvania? Huh. Look, please don't interrupt. Located along the Susquehanna River in northeastern Pennsylvania, it had a population of 44,661 in the 2024 census. It is part of the Wyoming Valley metropolitan area. Well, it was an industrial town of coal mining, and apparently after the Knox mine disaster and the reduction in coal mining, the city went into decline. But Terry writes a question. He says, moms and dads, right or wrong? Zara, my dad passed when I was 30 years old. I miss him, and I miss his wisdom. My wife and I have raised three boys into men, and they are all now married. My question is, right or wrong? Those three boys neglected to do anything nice for their mother. Only two of them called and told her Happy Mother's Day as a second thought, as an afterthought, he means, late in the day on Mother's Day. Well, on Father's Day rolled around, and the boys are wanting to take me out to lunch and do something nice for me. I told my boys slash men, call me and text me, just like you did your mother. I don't want to be taken out to eat, and I don't want any gifts, since you didn't do that for your mother on Mother's Day. I told them, try again next year and get it right. What do you think of my approach? Well, my approach, which lines up with your approach, is that communication is key. I communicate for a living. I love the thought of communication. I love the processes of communication. I love languages and nuance. I love nonverbal communication, you know, how we use our hands or raise our eyes to make a point or nod forward or sideways. The body language that adds to what we're doing. The various, whether we stand up or sit down when we say something, whether we raise our voice. The means of communications, the importance of communications. We have something very special that the animal kingdom does not have. Verbal communication. And I think that verbal communication allows us a level of depth that many in the animal species lack. They can convey love, rage, anger, fear, threat. But it's hard to explain on a deeper level some of the emotions, connections, directions, guidance. So my answer to this question would be as follows. And I'll give you an example. So sometimes I'll be talking to someone and they'll say, let's say of their spouse, they'll say that their wife, you know, my wife will call and ask me how I'm doing. And I'm at work. And I don't want to be asked how I'm doing when I'm at work. Okay, so I find some reason to get off the phone. How long has she done this? Shoot, we've been married 20 years. You've told me that this bothers you, but you can't tell her? Maybe if she understood that, she wouldn't do it. Why not tell her and give her a chance to then defy your request? So what this guy did right here was to be a father even after his boys have reached adulthood. My father does not stop being someone from whom I learn, and he's 86 and I'm 55. We never stop. My father's teaching me how to grow old now. In a sense, he's teaching me how to die. We as fathers never stop teaching our children. And if you look back on the messages, the lessons you taught your children, it was almost the most important lessons they learned were when you whipped them, when you disciplined them, when they didn't get to go to the event, when they didn't get to buy what they wanted to buy, when they didn't get to eat what they wanted to eat, when they didn't get to stay up when they had friends over? The reason for the punishment, the reason for the pain of that punishment, the emotional pain, the frustration, the wistful missing of getting to go to the fun thing because I'm grounded, the reason for that pain is that it sears into your memory. If you always make exception, they don't learn the lesson. But further to being a father to boys, or to girls for that matter, is the idea of communicating about relationship, communicating about expectation. If you communicate and someone defies that communication, that's a choice they make. But if you're honest, because I see this all the time, people are bothered by things other people do that person has no idea. And I will say, I don't think he has any idea you're so bothered by that. Well, he should. That's an unreasonable expectation. Clearly he doesn't. Why don't you find out? Why don't you say, hey, as your father, I understand we don't live in the same town. I understand you can't come visit me every weekend. But could you call me once a week? I'd like you to call five times a week, but I understand that's unreasonable. Could we set a time and you call me? Is that a reasonable request? That person might be relieved that you would say that. But at least then you've given them the opportunity to do that. You've given them the opportunity. Oh, Ramon, Eddie Martini says he sent his money to Columbia House to Terre Haute, Indiana. Oh, and Ramon goes, yeah, it was something like that. It had two names. By the way, Ramon made it to his 40 days, and he went way past that. He went 41 days and 22 hours. And the reason was he wanted to get 1,000 hours, and he went way beyond that. He wanted to start yesterday morning to have the whole day, but he didn't get started because he had to drive his parents for Father's Day and all. So he had four sips of beef broth last night, and he felt nauseous. And then he didn't want to be sick for the show, so he hasn't eaten today. So he won't eat anything beyond four sips of beef broth, because when you shut your system down and you add anything, even the most basic beef broth, it kind of tears your system up. But we hit, I think, $60,000. So for all of you who contributed to Camp Hope, that's awesome, to show your support for Ramon and for our veterans fighting PTSD. I hope you had a wonderful Father's Day. Whether you are the biological father or someone who plays a fatherly role in the life of the children, you know, we're so concerned that that dogs be adopted and fostered and cared for, because what about our own species? If you are that person, whatever your role in the life of a child, God bless you. God bless you. That is our mission on this earth. More than selling cars or widgets or airtime or anything else, that is our mission on this earth. And you are doing God's will as a soldier on this earth. And for that, congratulations.
1: Ladies and gentlemen, Elvis has left the building. Thank you and good night.
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7: Negotiations on the right path. I'm Lisa LaSera, Fox News. White House Press Secretary Caroline Leavitt says details of the Iran deal continue to be worked out, but she tells Fox's Sean Hannity,
8: President Trump, I know, will never sign on to a deal that does not serve this country and our national security interests. He is always looking out for America first.
7: President Trump said earlier today part of the deal includes Iran buying corn and wheat from American farmers. The Treasury Department is waiving sanctions on Iranian oil sales for the next 60 days. Senate Democratic leader Chuck Schumer again calling on the administration to brief Congress on the deal.
9: Are they embarrassed? Is it so vague that they told Iran one thing and will have to tell the world another?
7: Schumer questioned whether Iran will be able to continue its behavior and intimidate its neighbors. Los Angeles officials say they're making progress battling a massive warehouse fire that's caused air quality warnings.
10: LA Fire Chief Jaime Moore says fire activity at the Boyle Heights cold storage facility continues to decrease as crews remove sections of the exterior walls,
11: which is allowing our firefighters to direct water streams into previously inaccessible areas of the building and extinguish the remaining spots of fire and the pockets where those fires are.
10: Noting teams are using high-powered water cannons to battle the inferno that's been burning for 6 days, adding smoke conditions have significantly improved.
7: Fox's Kristen Goodwin. Health officials continue to advise people in sensitive groups to remain indoors. A federal law enforcement source tells Fox that the second of the ransom notes in the Nancy Guthrie case indicated that she had died. The authenticity of the original ransom notes have not been confirmed or ruled out, and the senders of the two original notes have not been identified, and there have been no arrests. Earlier this month, there was a search for Nancy Guthrie's remains in Mexico. It turned up nothing. 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
7: Superintendent of the nation's second largest public school system has resigned 4 months after the FBI raided his home and office.
14: The Los Angeles school superintendent, Albert Carvalho, was placed on paid leave after the FBI raided his home and office in late February. Now, though, he's formally resigned, writing in a letter that he's doing so because he believes schools must remain focused on students and learning without distraction. When his properties were raided, so was a home in Miami belonging to a former sales consultant for a tech firm called All Here. year. That firm sold the LAUSD an AI chatbot in 2024 meant for older students. It failed and was quickly taken offline. The founder of All Here was charged with fraud and theft in federal court in New York, and the company filed for bankruptcy. In a previous statement, Carvalho said he did nothing wrong. Jessica Rosenthal, Fox News.
7: Carvalho has not been charged with a crime. The FAA says it's investigating after two commercial jets were involved in a close call Saturday at Boston's Logan Airport, with one aviation expert saying they were 300 feet apart and forced one of the jets to abort its landing. Near misses and runway incursions will be the subject of a hearing tomorrow on Capitol Hill. He began as a record company lawyer and became one of the music industry's most powerful figures. Clive Davis has died.
15: His family, in a statement noting his legacy, wrote in part, "He discovered, mentored, and championed the greatest artists in modern music history, leaving an indelible mark on culture that will endure for generations."
16: Don't walk away from me.
15: Davis brought the world Whitney Houston, Janis Joplin, and Bruce Springsteen, and revitalized the careers of Aretha, Rod Stewart, and more, a former head of labels Columbia, Arista Records, and a member of the Rock and Roll Hall of Fame through his six-decade career. The music mogul also nurtured such acts as Billy Joel, The Grateful Dead, Alicia Keys, Aerosmith, and more.
7: Fox's Michelle Polino. Clive Davis was 94. I'm Lee Silasera. This is Fox News.
17: You can't protect what you don't love. 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
18: 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Join us, and together, we will create a more humane world.

0: And this is Our American Stories, the show where America is the star and the American people. Up next, another installment of our series about us, the Story of America series, with Hillsdale College professor and author of the terrific book, Land of Hope, Professor Bill McClay. For much of our early existence, our culture was derivative of our mother country, Britain, and of course, Europe. To many creatives, it was becoming clear that we needed a second revolution, not with guns and bullets, but with words. Let's get into the story. Take it away, Bill.
1: As Americans went about the business of building new political institutions, radical new political institutions, the question remained, what would American culture look like? Was there a culture of democracy? What would it look like? Could Americans on native grounds replicate the artistic genius of America's European competitors? Could we produce a Shakespeare of our own, a Michelangelo, a Voltaire, a Mozart? Would it be something that reflected the new nation's people, its land? Would it be of the highest caliber, or would it be mediocre? Many critics, like the British literary critic Sidney Smith, were skeptical. Smith, in an essay in the Edinburgh Review, put forward this rhetorical question, series of questions. In the four corners of the globe, who reads an American book or goes to an American play? Or looks at an American picture or statue? Well, he wasn't entirely wrong about that. Not many did. The early part of the 19th century saw the gradual formation of what could be called a cadre of distinctly American writers, but there were not many of them. James Fenimore Cooper, his writing about the frontier, his invention of marvelous characters like the half-white, half-Indian Natty Bumppo. And there was Edgar Allan Poe, whose strange, brooding, psychological tales were far ahead of their time. There was also Washington Irving, who penned popular fables like The Legend of Sleepy Hollow and Rip Van Winkle. These were popular both at home and abroad, but up until really the 1850s, it would be safe to say that America was not exactly a beacon of culture or literary talent. This began to change in the 1830s, and the change came from Europe, thanks to the Romantic movement. The Romantic movement was an artistic movement born out of rebellion against the Enlightenment and rebellion against the Industrial Revolution in its extreme manifestations. It emphasized the individual, nature, creativity and imagination, fantasy and mystery. More emphasis, in short, on the emotional and intuitive aspects of life, of love, and loss, and the fate of the soul. This turning point in America's cultural life happened in a specific time and place. One small town just outside Boston called Concord, Massachusetts. Individuals such as Ralph Waldo Emerson, Henry David Thoreau, Nathaniel Hawthorne, and others all were living there at one time or another, and all were buried there on Author's Ridge in Sleepy Hollow Cemetery. What was it that drew these writers together? It was a patchwork of ideas, some of which fell under the name Transcendentalism, with the glories and mysteries of nature serving as a backdrop, and some of it coming simply from the enormous and unsearched potential of America. Americans, it turned out, were prepared at this moment of history to challenge and reconsider almost every aspect of their lives. And not always in a careless or nihilistic way, but usually in a hopeful and expansive way. Transcendentalism was not interested in the way things were done in the past. The established social elites of the day, and let's be clear, transcendentalism was born out of frustration with the religion of the dominant religion of the time in New England among elite classes, and that was Unitarianism. Unitarianism, which itself was a product of a sort of liberal rebellion against Calvinism. Emerson himself, Ralph Waldo Emerson, was the product of a family filled with ministers, including his own father, as was Emerson, following in his father's footsteps. And he followed and followed until he no longer could. As a relatively young man, he resigned his post at a leading Boston church and left the ministry without any substantive plans for the future. None but to become a writer and speaker. I would say that Emerson could be considered the first example of a freelance intellectual in American history. That is, a freelance in the sense that he had no connection to any institutions, academic or ecclesiastical. He was a free intellectual, and he made his living addressing the general public, which is something that was possible to do in those days because books and other printed publications were widely available. Americans were very literate people. They liked to read, and they liked gathering for lectures on subjects of interest. Every town had a lyceum and needed a steady stream of lecturers to fill out their schedule. And so Ralph Waldo Emerson became an itinerant speaker, spent much of his life on the road.
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0: And we continue with Our American Stories in our Story of America series with Hillsdale College professor and author of Land of Hope, Bill McClay. When we left off, Bill was telling us about Ralph Waldo Emerson, a former Unitarian pastor who became America's first independent traveling intellectual. Let's return to the story. Here again is Professor McClay.
1: Emerson's career-altering moment occurred with an address he gave at Harvard in 1837. Now, Emerson was himself a product of Harvard. He'd gotten his education at Harvard College, which was a seminary in those days, and at the Harvard Divinity School. And he was invited to give the Phi Beta Kappa speech at the beginning of the academic year because he was a distinguished graduate. Little did those who invited him know that he was going to pour out not quite contempt, but certainly criticism of everything that Harvard and Harvard Divinity School stood for. His speech challenged the rationalism, the dry rationalism of Harvard and its academicism. The speech was a rallying cry for creative types, for thinkers and artists who worked outside the box, who really were interested in forging a cultural independence and originality, something that was distinctly American. So for anyone who was listening and interested in cutting through the old establishment orthodoxies and the imitative streak in American culture, that is the desire to be just like the English, only American. This speech was a call to action. And here's how Emerson ended the speech at Harvard. "Mr. President and gentlemen, this confidence in the unsearched might of man belongs by all motives, by all prophecy, by all preparation to the American scholar. We have listened too long to the courtly muses of Europe. The spirit of the American free man is already suspected to be timid, imitative, and tame. No, not so, brothers and friends. Please God, ours shall not be so. We will walk on our own feet. We will work with our own hands. We will speak with our own minds. A nation of men will for the first time exist because each believes himself inspired by the divine soul, which also inspires all men." Wow. A nation of men will for the first time exist because a nation will exist that has absorbed these notions of the unsearched might of man, of the enormous and really infinite potential in each individual. And notice how he connects that to being imitative. He says, "We have listened too long to the courtly muses of Europe." Courtly muses. That implies, first of all, the court of a king. We're not that kind of place. We're a republic, so we don't need courtly muses. The courtly muses also, they're genteel, they're nice, they're refined, they're oh so careful. And we've listened too long.

0: issued at 11:15 p.m. The National Weather Service in Wakefield has issued a flash flood warning for the central city of Chesapeake in southeastern Virginia, the city of Hampton in southeastern Virginia, the southern city of Newport News in southeastern Virginia, the city of Norfolk in southeastern Virginia, the city of Portsmouth in southeastern Virginia, the northeastern city of Suffolk in southeastern Virginia, the northwestern city of Virginia Beach in southeastern Virginia, until 2:15 a.m. At 11:15 p.m., Doppler radar indicated thunderstorms producing heavy rain across the warned area. Up to 1.5 inches of rain have fallen. The expected rainfall rate is 1 to 2 inches in 30 minutes. Additional rainfall amounts up to 1.5 inches are possible in the warned area. Flash flooding is ongoing or expected to begin shortly. Hazard: flash flooding caused by thunderstorms. Source: radar. Impact: flash flooding of small creeks and streams, urban areas, highways, streets and underpasses, as well as other poor drainage and low-lying areas. Some locations that will experience flash flooding include Virginia Beach, Newport News, Hampton, Norfolk State University, downtown Norfolk, downtown Portsmouth, Old Dominion University, Virginia Wesleyan University, Regent University, Ocean View, Kempsville, Kirkland, Great Bridge, Deep Creek, Hampton University, Langley Air Force Base, Norfolk, Chesapeake, Portsmouth, and Suffolk. Turn around, don't drown when encountering flooded roads. Most flood deaths occur in vehicles. Be especially cautious at night when it is harder to recognize the dangers of flooding. Do not stay in areas subject to flooding when water begins rising. Please report flooding by calling 757-899-2415, posting to the National Weather Service Wakefield Facebook page, or using X at NWS Wakefield, VA. Repeating, a flash flood warning has been issued until 2:15 a.m.
1: Emerson also believed the same principle should apply to the individual lives of Americans as well. His essay, Self-Reliance, drove that point home. Here's an excerpt from that essay. Society everywhere is in conspiracy against the manhood of every one of its members. Society is a joint stock company in which the members agree for the better securing of his bread to each shareholder to surrender the liberty and culture of the eater. The virtue at most request is conformity. Self-reliance is its aversion. It loves not realities and creators, but names and customs. Whoso would be a man must be a nonconformist. He who would gather immortal palms must not be hindered by the name of goodness, that must explore if it be goodness. Nothing is at last sacred but the integrity of our own mind. I am ashamed to think how easily we capitulate to badges and names, to large societies and dead institutions. Every decent and well-spoken individual affects and sways me more than is right. I ought to go upright and vital and speak the rude truth in all ways. These are words that are just as useful, just as applicable, just as transgressive, just as threatening today to entrenched establishments as they were in the 1830s. Here's one last passage of Emerson that reflects his fierce dedication to the sanctity of the individual person above all. You may not like what he's saying, or you may like it a lot, but it is an American voice above all else. A foolish consistency is the hobgoblin of little minds, adored by little statesmen and philosophers and divines. With consistency, a great soul has simply nothing to do. He may as well concern himself with his shadow on the wall. Speak what you think now in hard words, and tomorrow speak what tomorrow thinks in hard words again, though it contradict everything you said today. Ah, so you shall be sure to be misunderstood. Well, is it so bad then to be misunderstood? Pythagoras was misunderstood, and Socrates and Jesus and Luther and Copernicus and Galileo and Newton and every pure and wise spirit that ever took flesh. To be great is to be misunderstood. To be great is to be misunderstood. What Everson was after then was an abandonment of the refined elite culture of Europe, transplanted in a rather dead way to America, at least to the northeastern part of America, and a celebration of the common people of his country.

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7: Fox News, I'm Ted Lindner. Republicans leaning into their achievements to win the midterms. They're relying on President Trump to help get the message across. White House Press Secretary Caroline Levitt on Fox's Hannity says immigration and tax cuts are the GOP's bread and butter.
8: Secure borders, deporting the worst of the worst, violent, illegal alien murderers and rapists from our country. Cutting taxes, which he did nearly 1 year ago. We're coming up on the one-year anniversary of his historic One Big Beautiful Bill, the largest tax cut for working families and middle-class Americans.
7: And a federal judge says top Justice Department officials could stay on the case against the man charged with the White House Correspondents' Dinner shooting. Attorneys for Cole Thomas Allen arguing Attorney General Todd Blanche and D.C. U.S. Attorney Jeanine Pirro should be disqualified because they were at the event, but the judge rejected that, ruling they're unlikely to be witnesses and don't meet the legal definition of victims. 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

And we return to Our American Stories and our Story of America series with Hillsdale College professor and author of Land of Hope, Bill McClay. When we last left off, Bill was telling us about the philosophy of Ralph Waldo Emerson, who wanted a more real and more emotional form of art than that found in Europe, something we Americans

0: could call our own. This influenced many other authors and creative types. Let's get back to the story.
1: Emerson would go on to influence others in his orbit, including a neighbor named Henry David Thoreau, who tried his best to put some of Emerson's ideas into practice. The result was a 2-year stint living alone in a cabin on Walden Pond, where he spent his time writing and reflecting on nature and his surroundings. From that time alone in the woods sprang one of the great pieces of American literature, Walden. The book was the first of its kind anywhere, part spiritual journey, part nature reporting, part social critique, and part first-person adventure storytelling. Here's how Thoreau explained the decision to take up such a challenge. Again, in very American words. I went to the woods because I wished to live deliberately, to front only the essential facts of life, and see if I could not learn what it had to teach, and not, when I came to die, discover that I had not lived. I did not wish to live what was not life. Living is so dear. Nor did I wish to practice resignation unless it was quite necessary. I wanted to live deep and suck all the marrow out of life, to live so sturdily and Spartan-like as to put to rout all that was not life, to cut a broad swath and shave close, to drive life into a corner and reduce it to its lowest terms. Most men, even in this comparatively free country, through mere ignorance and mistake, are so occupied with the factitious cares and superfluously coarse labors of life that its finer fruits cannot be plucked by them. Their fingers from excessive toil are too clumsy and tremble too much for that. Actually, the laboring man has not leisure for a true integrity day by day. He cannot afford to sustain the manliest relations to men. His labor would be depreciated in the market. He has no time to be anything but a machine. How can he remember well his ignorance, which his growth requires, who has so often to use his knowledge? We should feed and clothe him gratuitously sometimes and recruit him with our cordials before we judge of him. The finest qualities of our nature, like the bloom on the fruits, can be preserved only by the most delicate handling. Yet we do not treat ourselves nor one another thus tender. Here is how Thoreau describes the relationship between government and the individual. The progress from an absolute to a limited monarchy, from a limited monarchy to a democracy, is a progress toward a true respect for the individual. Even the Chinese philosopher was wise enough to regard the individual as the basis of the empire. Is a democracy such as we know it the last improvement possible in government? Is it not possible to take a step further towards recognizing and organizing the rights of man? There will never be a really free and enlightened state until the state comes to recognize the individual as a higher and independent power from which all its own power and authority are derived and treats him accordingly. I please myself with imagining a state at last which can afford to be just to all men and to treat the individual with respect as a neighbor, which even would not think it inconsistent with its own repose if a few were to live aloof from it, not meddling with it, nor embraced by it, who fulfilled all the duties of neighbors and fellow men. A state which bore this kind of fruit and suffered it to drop off as fast as it ripened would prepare the way for a still more perfect and glorious state, which also I have imagined, but not yet anywhere seen. Another great American writer of this period was Nathaniel Hawthorne, who also did time in Concord. He was born in Salem and very influenced by Salem, by the Salem witchcraft trials in which one of his ancestors participated. but ended up spending time in Concord as well. He had been influenced in college. He'd gone to college at Bowdoin College in Maine, still there, still thriving college. The commencement address at Bowdoin, and this is still true today, is given by a student. And the student who gave the commencement address at Bowdoin, which influenced Hawthorne so greatly, was Henry Wadsworth Longfellow, who went on to become arguably the leading poet of 19th century America. And the talk was a passionate urging of Americans to find and discover their own voice. The talk was called Our Native Writers, and it fired Hawthorne's imagination that he, as a writer, could achieve exactly the goals that Longfellow was talking about in his remarks. And after a long period of seclusion and writing short stories that bear the distinctive mark of Hawthorne, very mysterious, uncanny, often weird stories, he wrote the first great American novel, The Scarlet Letter. Hawthorne's work, however, was in some respect a rebuke of his Concord allies and peers and friends. It was a rebuke of the unfettered optimism that suffused their work, and you could hear it in the passages from Emerson and Thoreau that we've read. Instead, Hawthorne went back into the distant past of New England. His early works explored the sins of New England's past, sins against Indians and Quakers and others. In The Scarlet Letter, he condemns the community's cruel, even sinful treatment of adultery. In his novel Blithedale Romance, he turned his acid pen toward puncturing utopian delusions of communal living experiments happening around him, one of which he participated in, the Brook Farm experiment. These utopian communities were one of the other expressions of this boundless American optimism. And his literary output, Hawthorne's literary output, was a sharp critique of that culture, of the intellectual and spiritual fashions of the day.
0: And you've been listening to Hillsdale College professor Bill McClay tell the story of the declaration of cultural and artistic independence in America from the old country, from Britain, Great Britain, and France, and Europe. We heard the story of Emerson and how he influenced Thoreau, and Walden, the masterpiece of Thoreau's, Hawthorne, and his rebuttal, in a sense, to the optimism, the unbridled enthusiasm of Walden and Emerson, and his masterpiece, The Scarlet Letter, America's first great American novel. When we come back, more of the remarkable story of America's independence from Europe on the artistic front, America's search for its own voice, here on Our American Stories.
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0: 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Let's return to the story.
1: Another literary giant of the time, Herman Melville, was born 200 miles south of Concord in New York City. But he was greatly influenced by Hawthorne. The two men met in 1850. Hawthorne, at that time, was 46 years old and a celebrity, soon to be an international celebrity. And Melville, whose debut novel, Typee, had already become a literary star in his 20s and now is 32 years old. Melville wrote these words to describe the impact that Hawthorne's presence, his physical presence, had on his life. I am posterity speaking by proxy when I declare that the American who up to the present day has evinced in literature the largest brain with the largest heart, that man is Nathaniel Hawthorne. Melville would also say this about Hawthorne's standing among the literary giants of the world. In this world of lies, truth is forced to fly like a scared white doe in the woodlands. And only by cunning glimpses will she reveal herself, as in Shakespeare and other masters of the great art of telling the truth, even though it be covertly and by snatches. One year after meeting the man he so much admired, Melville would dedicate his masterpiece, Moby Dick, to Hawthorne. The epic story of Captain Ahab's quest to seek revenge against the giant white sperm whale that bit off his leg was unlike any American novel in its scope, breadth, and depth. And it was based in part on Melville's experiences at sea. "A whale ship was my Yale College and my Harvard," he famously quipped through his alter ego, Ishmael. It was not an ordinary education he received on the high seas as a young man. Melville experienced the true extremes of human existence, having once been captured by cannibals, once participated in a mutiny, and sometimes would even arrive home with some treasures for his troubles. With Moby Dick, he didn't want the book to be a mere action or adventure story. He wanted it to be a metaphysical exploration. Everything was on the table, most of all God himself. But it appears that Melville's fans wanted more of his superficial seafaring accounts rather than metaphysical explorations. And Moby Dick would become a commercial flop, only to be discovered by scholars nearly 75 years later. That's right. Melville's epic novel, which most people see as one of the top three, five American novels, many people would say the single greatest American novel, it was in its own time an epic failure, but it also became a great example of American literature, a fact for which Melville had, among others, Hawthorne to thank. Like Melville, Walt Whitman was born in New York City and was a man of the city. He admired the city, admired its bustling crowds, the rugged peaks and canyons and contours of its skyline. More than any writer of his time, Whitman reflected the spirit of the age of Andrew Jackson. He was, in that sense, a populist writer, if there ever was one. Whitman was a great admirer of Emerson and served as an editor for newspapers in Brooklyn and New Orleans. And then virtually out of nowhere, popped Leaves of Grass, the first edition of his book of poems, published in 1855. Melville sent it to his literary hero, and Emerson responded with a letter of his own. "Dear sir, I am not blind to the worth of the wonderful gift of Leaves of Grass. I find it the most extraordinary piece of wit and wisdom that America has yet contributed. I'm very happy in reading it, as great power makes us happy. It meets the demand I'm always making of what seemed the sterile and stingy nature, as if too much handiwork, too much lymph in the temperament were making our Western wits fat and mean. I give you joy of your free and brave thought. I have great joy in it. I find incomparable things said incomparably well, as they must be. I find courage of treatment which so delights us, and which large perception only can inspire. I greet you at the beginning of a career which yet must have had a long foreground somewhere for such a start. I rubbed my eyes a little to see if this sunbeam were no illusion, but the solid sense of the book is a sober certainty. It has the best merits, namely of fortifying and encouraging. I did not know until I last night saw the book advertised in a newspaper. I could trust the name is real and available for a post office. I wish to see my benefactor and have felt much like striking my task and visiting New York to pay you my respects. R.W. Emerson." Can you imagine getting a letter like that from him? A legend in your own line of work. What a beautiful thing to say. "I give you joy of your free and brave thought. I have great joy in it."
8: What a beautiful thing to say to an aspiring, struggling author. So Lisa Grass was a sensation, and Whitman became the poet laureate of the common man. Indeed, on the cover of the book was Whitman himself, dressed in common worker clothing, a t-shirt, his hat, cedar, his head crooked, writing in free, unrhymed verse. Whitman wrote about every aspect of life, high and low, reflecting the city he adored and the country he loved, and its democratic features. Who was this man? Well, in Song of Myself, Whitman tries to tell us. What you get is not a picture of some elite writer in a fancy salon talking down to his fellow writers, but this. The spotted hawk swoops by and accuses me. He complains of my gab and my loitering. I too am not a bit tamed. I too am untranslatable. I sound my barbaric yaw over the roofs of the world. The last scud of day holds back from me. It flings my likeness after the rest, and true as any on the shadowed wilds, it coaxes me to the vapor and the dusk. I depart as air. I shake my white locks at the runaway sun. I effuse my flesh in eddies and drifted in lacy jags. I bequeath myself to the dirt to grow from the grass I love. If you want me again, look for me under your boot soles. You will hardly know who I am or what I mean, but I shall be good health to you nevertheless and filter and fiber your blood. Failing to fetch me at first, keep encouraged. Missing me one place, search another. I stop somewhere waiting for you. It's a beautiful evocation of a poetry that takes the high and the low in, all in stride, all together, all equally dignified, all equally worthy. The poet compares himself to the dirt under your boot soles. You will hardly know who I am or what I mean. Anonymous. And yet, I shall be good health to you nevertheless. I stop somewhere waiting for you. Yeah, Whitman could be messy. He could be gushy. He could be gabby. It's easy to make fun of him, parody him. But the British literary giant D.H. Lawrence understood the achievement of Whitman, which meant he understood the literary achievements springing from this new and vibrant democracy called America. And here is what Lawrence wrote. Whitman's essential message was the open road, the leaving of the soul free unto herself, the leaving of his fate to her and to the loom of the open road, which is the bravest doctrine man has ever proposed to himself. The true democracy where soul meets soul in the open road. So, messy, Walt Whitman's poetry, you bet. But was it different in form and substance and tone from Europe's best writers? You bet. American made, homegrown literature by the people and for the people, literature that America and Americans alone could produce. America, thanks to these writers, had found her muse, found her voice.
0: And a special thanks to Professor Bill McClay. His performance of these writings, just remarkable. The Story of America series with Professor Bill McClay here on Our American Stories.
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20: Remaining optimistic about a deal. I'm Ted Lindner, Fox News. President Trump saying the U.S. has total control of the Strait of Hormuz as talks between the U.S. and Iran wrap up in Switzerland. Fox's Lucas Tomlinson with the latest tonight.
21: President Trump says Americans will benefit from a relaxation of sanctions if Iran complies with the Memorandum of Understanding.
22: Money that's being unfrozen is going to be used to buy food, and the food's going to be bought exclusively through the United States from our farmers.
21: Vice President J.D. Vance expressing optimism after negotiating with an Iranian delegation for 18 hours in Switzerland.
23: The Iranians have agreed to invite IAEA inspectors back into their country. That is a major milestone for the American people.
21: Iranian state media controlled by its Islamic Revolutionary Guard is disputing Vance's assertion, calling it false.
20: Some critics are skeptical that Iran's nuclear capabilities have actually been stripped away, but the White House remains optimistic. UK Prime Minister Keir Starmer announcing his resignation. Fox's Greg Palcott has more.
24: A grim and emotional UK Prime Minister Keir Starmer outside number 10 Downing Street, announcing his resignation as Prime Minister and Labour Party leader.
25: The question my party is asking now is whether I am best placed to lead us into the next general election. I have heard the answer, and I accept that answer with good grace.
24: While winning in a landslide 2 years ago, Starmer's time in office has been marked by political missteps, a sagging economy, stubborn immigration, and vanishing support from his party and public.
26: We are desperate for someone somewhere to come through and restore us.
24: Set to take over as Prime Minister, by all accounts, Andy Burnham, the one-time popular mayor of Greater Manchester.
20: Starmer's tenure has been plagued by a lagging economy and fallout from the appointment of former ambassador to the U.S. Peter Mandelson. 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
6: A fugitive accused of one of the largest Medicare fraud schemes in U.S. history under arrest.
7: Ibrahim Hilmi is back in the U.S. after he was detained in Turkey. Authorities say he fled after defrauding Medicare of $3.7 billion. FBI Director Kash Patel in a statement called it another massive win for their war on fraudsters with a White House task force led by VP Vance and a monumental victory for the Trump administration. This arrest is the second high-profile return of an accused Medicare fraud fugitive in less than a week. Last Thursday, the FBI announced it has brought back Herbert Kimball, who was accused of defrauding Medicare of $1.3 billion. He had been on the run since 2024. Lisa Lacerra, Fox News.
6: A sixth person's now been arrested and charged in a lead plot to attack a White House event. Fox's Kristen Goodwin with more.
9: Federal prosecutors say Jordan W. Rinker of Missouri is among at least six co-conspirators charged with conspiracy to commit murder. The group accused of conspiring to carry out a mass casualty attack targeting government officials and others attending the Ultimate Fighting Championship Freedom 250 event held at the White House earlier this month. According to the Department of Justice, the foiled plot included acquiring tactical gear, guns, and ammunition between March and June with a goal to deploy snipers and drones armed with explosives. Officials allege Rinker accepted a cash payment of $1,200 in exchange for a pump-action shotgun from another defendant. Kristen Goodwin, Fox News.
6: And a federal judge says top Justice Department officials can stay on the case against the man charged in the White House Correspondents' Dinner shooting. Attorneys for Cole, Thomas Allen, argue an acting Attorney General Todd Blanche and D.C. U.S. Attorney Jeanine Pirro should be disqualified because they were at the event. But the judge rejected that, ruling they're unlikely to be witness and don't meet the legal definition of victims. I'm Ted Lindner, and this is Fox News.
27: Uh-oh, Brad's buzzed.
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0: This is Lee Habib, and this is Our American Stories, the show where America is the star and the American people, coming to you from the city where the West begins, Fort Worth, Texas. It's been said that a hero is someone who is brave just a little bit longer. Oscar Schindler was an unlikely World War II hero, a member of the Nazi Party, a war profiteer, and a husband who strayed and drank to excess. But this man saved 1,200 people from certain death in German Nazi concentration camps. Schindler employed these prisoners in his enamel and ammunition factories, where he provided washrooms, dentists, grocery, laundry, cobblers, tailors, and medical care. At the height of the war, Schindler amassed a fortune, and he spent all of it to save these Jews. What you're about to hear of the stories of Schindler's survivors. Here's Greg Hengler.
1: We think we know what goodness looks like. It looks like Gandhi, skinny and dressed in his handmade loincloth. Or Mother Teresa, drab and subdued in her nun's habit. Goodness does not drink, womanize, and wear Nazi patches. Or does it? In his acclaimed international bestseller, Schindler's Ark, author Thomas Keneally tells us that one of the most common sentiments of the Schindler Jews is still, "I don't know why he did it." Keneally drops a hint in his description of Oscar Schindler's childhood, a strong Catholic household and deeply religious parents. The nearest neighbors were a Jewish rabbi family, and the two sons were Oscar's closest friends for years. To Helen Rosenzweig, a Jewish maid at the Krakow concentration camp who settled in Boca Raton, Florida, Schindler's close relationship with the Nazi SS camp commandant and his concern for Jews was confusing.
4: Oscar Schindler came down into the kitchen and he took me to the window. He says, "You see the people down the hill? They carried stone. They were digging the hill." He said, "Look at them. Watch them. You see people in Egypt, you Jewish people, when they were enslaved and then they were freed from Egypt? This is what's going to happen to you. You will see. You're going to be free from that hell."
1: Schindler made good on his promise. He also saved Helen's siblings. In a 1964 interview, standing in front of his dingy apartment in West Germany, Oscar Schindler for once commented on what he did. "I felt the Jews were being destroyed, and it didn't mean anything to me that they were Jewish. To me, they were just human beings. I had to help them. There was no choice." Schindler was so obedient to practice love towards imprisoned Jews that he eventually paid a price. Here's one of Schindler's Jews who immigrated to the United States after the war, Leon Lason.
8: On one occasion, he had his birthday party, and some of the inmates baked a cake, and a little girl, a young girl, took it up to the office and gave it to him. So he gave her a kiss. And this, of course, was a major crime during that period of time.
1: Schindler was subsequently arrested. It was one of three separate arrests, but he was able to talk and bribe his way out of all of them. On the eve of May 8th, 1945, Oscar Schindler had important news that the Jews in his care waited 5 years to hear. Here again is Leon Lason and Saul Urbach, who settled in New Jersey in 1951.
8: Schindler asked us all to gather around. He stood up on something high, and he told us that we were free. The war is over. The Germans have surrendered, and that he was going to leave, and these guards who were standing around behind him were going to leave as well, and he wished us well.
10: Everyone there was either in tears or in laughs or trying to crawl toward Schindler to kiss him and thank him personally, which was impossible to do with 1,000 people. It was an emotionally charged gathering where we just were short of being able to express our feelings, the unbelievable achievement that we have survived the war, and it was Oscar Schindler that brought us to this point.
1: Following World War II, Oscar Schindler was isolated and rejected by his fellow citizens. He was called a Jew kisser, sworn at on the streets, and stones were thrown at him. Nobody would do business with him. There was even an attempt on his life. It was said that he was their bad conscience, the conscience of all those who had known something but did nothing. Two decades after his release, Leon Lacen reunited with his rescuer in Los Angeles. He wasn't sure if Schindler would recognize him, but no reminder proved necessary.
8: I reached out my hand and started to introduce myself because I realized, you know, I was a grown man, and last time he saw me, I was not yet 15, you know. So he interrupted me. He says, "I know who you are. You're Little Lacen."
1: Oskar Schindler took on perhaps one of the toughest forces of the 20th century and saved over 1,200 Jews during a time where over 6 million were being exterminated. If you picked up a handful of sand, it would have over 1,000 grains. Over 1,000 souls lived because of one Oskar Schindler. On October 9th, 1974, Oskar Schindler died. Upon his request, they buried him in Israel. 500 of his survivors were there.
0: And we love doing the show just for stories like these. The story of Schindler's survivors here on Our American Stories.
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0: This is Lee Habib, and this is Our American Stories. The Kentucky meat shower of 1876 baffled witnesses and scientists alike. Here's Ashley Lubinsky to share the story of what really fell from the sky on that day. Ashley is the former co-host of Discovery Channel's Master of Arms. Here's Ashley.
1: I want to set a pretty ridiculous scene for you. So the date is March 3rd, 1876, in Bath County, Kentucky. It's a bright, clear morning, and a woman named Mrs. Allen Crouch is outside her farmhouse in Olympia Springs, and she's working on a batch of homemade soap. And then, out of nowhere, something happens that will end up in newspapers across the country. Because without warning, on this beautiful day, pieces of raw meat start falling from the sky. And you heard me correctly. I did not say rain. It wasn't snow. It wasn't hail. It wasn't sleet. It was meat. Mrs. Crouch later described it as flakes of beef. And some of them were really small, so they were like the size of snowflakes. But others were 4 inches across, which I feel like might hurt a little bit as it's falling on you. And this meat fell for several minutes, and it covered an area of about 100 yards long and 50 yards wide. And like I mentioned, if that wasn't odd enough, the sky was completely clear. Obviously, something absolutely as crazy as this causes word to spread really quickly. And neighbors started gathering to see what had happened in Mrs. Crouch's front yard. And, of course, a few people even decided to taste it to make sure it was really meat. And those people thought that it was either mutton or venison, while others guessed it could have been beef, deer, or even bear. But in the end, nobody actually agreed. This story definitely had legs, and it left Kentucky. And within days, the New York Times was publishing about it, and so was Scientific American. And they called it one of the most remarkable meteorological phenomena in history. And, of course, reporters repeated every single wild theory that they could find. Was it debris from an exploding meteor? Meat from some unknown aerial animal? And a lot of people thought maybe it was a divine sign. Now, not sure what that sign would be, but some people definitely went there. Specimens were collected and sent off to scientists for examination. And that's where things got even stranger, if you can imagine. Microscopic analysis suggested at least three types of tissue: muscle, cartilage, and lung. And one physician claimed that some pieces looked like lung tissue from either a horse or, disgustingly, from a human infant. Another identified the muscle that could have come from sheep or deer, but it also was apparent that different samples were different types of animals entirely. So it was a literal buffet of meat rain, if you will. And then there was a man named Leopold Brandeis. And Brandeis was a well-known figure in natural science circles of the time, and he thought that the mystery meat wasn't meat at all. He believed it was something called nostoc, which is a type of cyanobacteria that can lie dormant on the ground, actually, and then swell into a jelly-like mass after the rain. And apparently people had mistaken it for flesh before, and it was sometimes called witch's butter. But the problem was that it hadn't rained a drop that day in Bath County. The sky was clear from morning to night, so there wouldn't have been any reason for this dormant cyanobacteria to swell up and simulate meat rain. So whatever fell on Mrs. Crouch's yard didn't come from the

0: the ground. Or did it? Because another professor, a Transylvanian professor, Kurt Godey, thought it was a weather phenomenon called upspout, where it literally would pick up small animals from the ground and move them around. And this led to the explanation that most scientists still favor today. And that comes from Dr. L.D. Kastenbein's vulture theory. If you didn't think it was already gross, it's about to get way worse. Because with this theory, vultures, especially turkey vultures and black vultures, we know feed on dead animals. But they have this charming defense mechanism, which is when they're startled or they're needing to take off quickly, they projectile vomit whatever's in their stomach, and it literally lightens their body for flight. But it also creates this revolting deterrent for predators. And critically, when one does it, imitation is the sincerest form of flattery. So when one does it, pretty much everyone who's nearby does it too. So if a large flock was passing overhead, possibly startled into flight, it's entirely plausible that dozens of vultures all regurgitated at once, sending half-digested meat raining down on Mrs. Crouch's farm. Which, if you think about the people who were tasting the sample, makes it pretty gross. But it does fit the evidence perfectly. There would have been multiple types of tissue, they would have been random sizes, and it also explains the clear sky. Of course, not everyone was satisfied with that either, and the story continued to become more and more outlandish. And rumors, basically just rumors, these weren't serious stories, but people were willing to get creative. One rumor claimed the meat came from a fight between hunters in the mountains. And those remains were swept over by the wind. Others claimed it was fallout from an explosion at a local slaughterhouse. And then a more dark theory was that it came from a nearby sanatorium or mental hospital where there was some type of grim kitchen accident that launched meat into the air.
1: If that's what being crazy is, then I'm senseless, out of it, gone down the road, wacko.
0: The problem with all of those stories, except being ridiculous, was there were no records, no witnesses, and no evidence. They were just colorful side notes in a very strange chapter of Kentucky history. By the summer of 1876, the Great Kentucky Meat Shower was still making the rounds in national papers. Scientific American revisited the story, leaning heavily on this vulture theory. The New York Times ran follow-ups, delighting readers with all of those grisly rumors. And Bath County, it gained a new place in the annals of America's strangest natural events. Believe it or not, some of the original mystery meat even survived. A few samples were preserved in alcohol and displayed in museums. And incredibly, when the Bath County History Museum reopened in 2024, they put one of those specimens back on display, nearly 150 years old when it first went on display. Today, the vulture explanation is one that many historians and biologists agree on. It's not supernatural, wasn't alien, it wasn't some secret slaughterhouse catastrophe. It was just nature. Messy, unpredictable, and sometimes flat out gross. It's also a reminder that history doesn't have to be boring. Doesn't have to just be dates and battles. Sometimes it's the bizarre little moments that no one sees coming. The ones that make you stop and wonder what on earth just happened. And sometimes the answer is simply vultures having a very bad day.
2: And a terrific job on the production, the editing, and the storytelling by our own Greg Hengler. And a special thanks to Ashley Levinsky. She's a frequent contributor here on Our American Story. She's the former co-host of Discovery Channel's Master of Arms. She's the former curator in charge of the Cody Firearms Museum. And she's the co-founder of the University of Wyoming College of Law's Firearms Research Center. And Ashley is so right. History doesn't have to be boring. And it can be downright fascinating and even downright grotesque. Of course, the science was pretty clear. This was a bunch of vultures essentially having a really bad day. And one throws up and then the rest follows suit. and you have one pretty gross episode if you happen to be on the ground. The story of the Kentucky Meat Shower of 1876, Bath County, Kentucky. You can go there and see a meat specimen at their local museum. The story here on Our American Stories.
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3: Fox News, I'm Ted Lindner. President Trump's warning Iran about misbehaving during a 60-day negotiation period.
4: The U.S. is waiving sanctions for 60 days, allowing Iran to sell and export oil. And President Trump says the unfreezing of Iranian assets could also be a benefit to American farmers. Still, the president warns if Iran does not live up to the memorandum of understanding, he will do what he has to do.
3: That's Fox's Jared Halpern. And a federal judge says that top Justice Department officials can stay on the case against the man charged in the White House Correspondents' Dinner shooting back in April. Attorneys for Cole Thomas Allen argued Acting Attorney General Todd Blanche and D.C. U.S. Attorney Jeanine Pirro should be disqualified because they were at the event. But the judge rejected that, ruling they're unlikely to be witnesses and don't meet the legal definition of victims. 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
6: And we return to our American stories. One of our nation's most symbolic grave sites is in Arlington National Cemetery, just outside of Washington, D.C. The Tomb of the Unknown Soldier honors three unidentified service members today, one from World War I, one from World War II, and one from the Korean War. But it used to be four. Here to tell the story of the identified unknown soldier is Craig Dumais of the Grateful Nation Project. Let's get into the story.
7: On the morning of May 11, 1972, 1st Lieutenant Blassie took off from the Ben Hoa Air Base in South Vietnam in his Dragonfly A-37. Just 4 months after arriving in Vietnam, he'd already flown 137 combat missions. On this day, he was targeting an enemy artillery position outside of An Lộc, 60 miles north of Saigon.

0: Classy graduated from high school in Florissant, Missouri in 1966. He trained as a pilot and qualified to fly the Cessna A-37 Dragonfly, a small, light, jet-powered attack aircraft nicknamed the Super Tweet. These planes were relatively inexpensive, and because they could fly low and slow, they could deliver firepower more accurately than heavier conventional bombers. That accuracy came at a price. The Dragonfly was also more vulnerable to enemy ground fire. Blassie's flight commander, Major James Connolly, described the attack in a letter to Blassie's parents. Mike's aircraft was hit and began streaming fuel. He must have been killed instantly because he did not transmit a distress call of any kind. The aircraft flew a short distance on its own and then slowly rolled over, exploding on impact in enemy-held territory. Mike Blassie, age 24, was declared killed in action. One of the consequences of warfare has been large numbers of unidentified dead. Sometimes unidentified remains resulted from poor record keeping, the damage that weapons of war inflicted on bodies, or the haste required to bury the dead and mark gravesites in a battlefield environment. While exact numbers are unattainable, estimates indicate that nearly half of the Civil War dead were never identified. Unidentified remains were often buried in mass graves. But in December 1920, New York Congressman and World War I veteran Hamilton Fish Jr. proposed legislation providing for the internment of one unknown American soldier at a special tomb to be built in Arlington National Cemetery. The purpose of the legislation was, quote, to bring home the body of an unknown American warrior who in himself represents no section, creed, or race in the late war and who typifies, moreover, the soul of America and the supreme sacrifice of her heroic dead. On November 11, 1921, a horse-drawn caisson carried the remains of an unknown soldier through Washington, D.C. and over the Potomac River to Arlington National Cemetery in Virginia. The inscription on the west side of the tomb sarcophagus reads, "Here rests in honored glory an American soldier known but to God." Following World War II, some Americans supported the idea of interring and honoring an unknown from that war. In August 1956, President Dwight D. Eisenhower approved the selection and internment of unknowns from both World War II and Korea. Before the Vietnam War ended, Arlington National Cemetery made preparations to add a third crypt. On Memorial Day, May 28, 1984, remains designated X-26 were interred as the Vietnam Unknown in a ceremony at the Tomb of the Unknown Soldier in Arlington National Cemetery.
1: The unknown soldier who has returned to us today and whom we lay to rest is symbolic of all our missing sons. About him, we may well wonder, as others have. Did he play on some street in a great American city? Or did he work beside his father on a farm out in America's heartland? Did he marry? Did he have children? Did he look expectantly to return to a bride? We'll never know the answers to these questions about his life. We do know, though, why he died. He saw the horrors of war, but bravely faced them, certain his own cause and his country's cause was a noble one, that he was fighting for human dignity, for free men everywhere.
0: However, at that time, many people believed that advances in technology would mean that all remains from Vietnam could eventually be identified. This brings us to Vietnam Air Force pilot Michael Joseph Blassie. In the early 1990s, reports began to surface that the Vietnam unknown could possibly be the fallen pilot. Mike Blassie's family was not informed that the crash site had been accessed or that remains were recovered. The Allied South Vietnamese Army recovered Blassie's personal belongings and 6 bone fragments. All were sent to the Saigon mortuary and finally to Hawaii's Central Identification Laboratory. With Blassie's remains being separated from the personal belongings and other items from the crash site, a series of mistakes and flawed procedures led to his remains being reclassified as designated unknown and stored at the Central Identification Laboratory in a file with the label X26. The Blassie family visited the tomb in the following years, unaware that their son and brother was buried there. After years of political and media pressure from the Blassie family, in the middle of the night, soldiers of the Old Guard stood watch and blocked the view. The Vietnam unknown would be disinterred and DNA tested. DNA test results confirmed a perfect match with Michael Blassie's older sister, Judy. 26 years after his Dragonfly was shot down, First Lieutenant Michael Joseph Blassie's remains were returned to his family in St. Louis, where he was laid to rest at Jefferson Barracks National Cemetery. As of today, the crypt that once held the remains of the Vietnam War unknown is empty. The slab over that crypt has been replaced, changing the Vietnam War inscription. It now reads, "Honoring and keeping faith with America's missing servicemen." A reminder of the commitment of the United States Armed Forces to the fullest possible accounting for our missing heroes.

0: and a terrific job on the production, editing, and storytelling by our own Monty Montgomery. And a special thanks to Craig Dumais of the Grateful Nation Project. To find out more about the great work they do, go to herocards.us. That's herocards.us. And if you're ever visiting Washington, D.C., make sure you make a stop at Arlington National Cemetery. It's just outside of Washington, D.C. It's got its own dedicated metro stop. And be prepared to stay a while. And be prepared not to speak. What a story was told about First Lieutenant Michael Joseph Blassie. He graduates from a suburban high school in St. Louis in 1966, qualifies as a pilot, and the next thing you know, he's flying the Super Tweet, the Dragonfly, low and slow, which of course led to his untimely and tragic death at the age of 24, killed in action. And then all the work of the family to find out what they found out. The story of the Tomb of the Unknown Soldier's known soldier. And that would be Lieutenant Blassie, First Lieutenant Blassie, here on Our American Stories.
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0: And we continue with our American stories. Our next story comes to us from a man who's simply known as the History Guy. His videos are watched by hundreds of thousands of people of all ages across YouTube. The History Guy is also heard here at Our American Stories. Let's take a listen to the History Guy as he tells the history of an important book here in America and around the world, the Bible.
1: Blessed are the poor in spirit, for theirs is the kingdom of heaven. Blessed are those that mourn, for they shall be comforted. Blessed are the meek, for they shall inherit the earth. These words from the King James Version of the Holy Bible have inspired generations of Christians. Many historians consider the Holy Bible to be the most read book in history. Author James Chapman did a survey of the most read books of the last 50 years and determined that the Holy Bible is by far the leader, having sold some 3.9 billion copies. By comparison, the number two book in that period, The Quotations of Chairman Mao Zedong, have sold just 820 million copies. Third was the Harry Potter series, at about 400 million copies. This isn't a religious missive. It is a review of the translation of the most read and one of the most influential books in history. The interpretation and translation of the Holy Bible has impacted history and culture for nearly 2,000 years. And the history of English translation of the Bible deserves to be remembered. According to biblical scholars, the people who would have experienced the ministry of Jesus live in a relatively small geographical area from Jerusalem in the south to Galilee in the north, a distance of several days' walk. Jesus would have spoken Aramaic, which was the indigenous language of the area, and Koine Greek, the international language of business and education at the time. As a practicing Jew, he also would have known enough Hebrew to read and teach in the synagogue. But the words of the book's central character did not start to be written down until 30 years after his reported death. However, once they got going, many different gospels, or good news stories in Greek, were produced by a variety of authors around the Mediterranean. They wrote in Koine Greek for a Greek audience, whereas Jesus would probably have preached in Aramaic. The gospels of the New Testament, Matthew, Mark, Luke, and John, were placed in the order of their theological importance as determined by early Christian leaders. Mark was probably written before 70 AD, as he doesn't tell us about the destruction of the temple in Jerusalem by the Romans in that year, whereas the other gospel authors must have been written afterwards, as they are aware of this momentous event for Jews and Christians of the time. These gospels were copied and shared between Christian communities, as were the letters of prominent Christian teachers like Paul. Very few of these earliest manuscripts have survived to our time. A handful of second century fragments from various New Testament authors have been found, and some of them relatively recently. Like the old campfire game of telephone, each new letter offered new opportunities to introduce errors or new material that wasn't in the original. Most people at the time couldn't read, and so these letters would have been read to them at gatherings. And early church officials became concerned about the growing number, the authenticity, and the theology of this corpus. They sought to control, or at least to guide, what early Christians heard. The earliest complete copies that we have of the New Testament today are the Codex Sinaiticus and the Codex Vaticanus, both which date back to the 4th century. The Codex Sinaiticus, or Book of the Sinai, was written in Greek at the monastery of St. Catherine in the shadow of Mount Sinai. The text contains all of the scriptures of the Old and New Testaments which are accepted by most Christians today. Scriptures that were considered heretical, like the Gospel of Thomas, were left out. The Codex Vaticanus, or the Book of the Vatican, was written in Greek as well, but no one is sure exactly where. Over time, Latin replaced Greek in Western European Bibles, while Eastern churches continued to use Greek. Although we know Latin translations existed long before this time, the first complete Latin Bible we still have today was produced at the Monastery of Wearmouth in Jarrow in northern England. The Codex Amiatinus, named after its current location in Tuscany, is a large, beautifully illustrated work that is 7 inches thick and weighs in at over 75 pounds. When the age of this book was recognized, it was used to highlight mistakes introduced in later Latin translations. Medieval church authorities frowned upon those who sought to translate the Bible from the official Latin texts, responding to what the Roman Church saw as heretics. Pope Innocent III banned translations of the Bible in 1199. but translations were occurring in any case. The Venerable Bede, and isn't that a cool appellation, translated the Gospel of John into Old English in the 730s. This is the first known translation into English, albeit not a version of English most modern English speakers would understand. The first serious attempt to translate the entire Bible into English was made in the late 14th century under the direction of John Wycliffe, a professor at Oxford University. Wycliffe had the Bible translated directly from the official Latin. His translation was quite literal, which made it somewhat ironic that he was later accused of being a heretic and his Bible banned by church and English authorities. Apparently, his crime was to make the wisdom of the Bible more accessible to the common people, or as he said, "It helpeth Christian men to study the gospel in that tongue in which they know best Christ's sentence." However, his Bible was indeed taken up by church and social reformers, an association which didn't help his case. The church was able to confront and control the Wycliffe Bible, but the next major translation effort would change the history of the Western Christian Church down to the present day. Martin Luther, like Wycliffe, was also a professor. He saw the Roman Church as corrupted and in need of reform. The Roman Church sought to suppress Luther's reform initiatives and had placed him under official ban. Retiring to Wartburg Castle in Germany, Luther translated the Bible into German, and like Wycliffe, Luther went back to the original Greek texts as the basis of his work. Luther and his Bible sparked a religious reformation, broke up the Roman Church, and led to the formation of Protestant churches. While it isn't in the direct lineage of today's English Bibles, it was Martin Luther's translation that sparked the first translation of the Bible into modern English. Henry VIII famously broke ties with the Catholic Church and became the supreme head of the Church of England in 1534. In 1536, he authorized Thomas Cromwell, his keeper of the Privy Seal, to create a Bible in English. Cromwell tapped Matthew Coverdale and a publisher named Richard Grafton to complete the work. Prior to this Bible, other English Bibles had been printed illegally, including a version by William Tyndale, upon which the King's New Bible was based. The vision for the New Bible was not just an English translation to make it accessible to the everyday people. It was also a statement of Henry VIII's political power and new authority as head of the Church, separated from Rome. It was a large book, 11 inches wide by 16.5 inches long, and because of its size was called the Great Bible. The demands for this new Bible required fancy paper and color printing, which Cromwell had difficulty finding in England. So the first pages of the Great Bible were actually created in Paris. But the authorities in Rome learned about this new printing and seized whatever materials and printers they could discover who were involved in the process. Everything that could be recovered was smuggled back to England, and the Great Bible was finally completed in April 1539. There were 6 additional editions created, and an estimated 9,000 copies printed by 1541. By royal decree, every church in England was required to have a copy of the Great Bible, set up in some convenient place within the church that ye have care of. It was incredibly popular, so much so that Henry had to issue a proclamation to forbid the reading of the Great Bible during church services, because worshippers were reading the English Bible rather than listening to sermons. Despite the massive popularity of the Great Bible, only a few years after its publication, Henry had Parliament pass an act which decreed, "No manner of persons, after the 1st of October, should take upon them to read openly to others in any church or open assembly when in any of the king's dominions, the Bible or any part of the scripture in English, unless he is so appointed thereunto by the king, on pain of suffering 100 months' imprisonment." This act would essentially be reversed by his children. Under the reign of Queen Elizabeth, some of the more popular biblical editions were the Bishop's Bible and the Geneva Bible, which were written by Protestants sheltering in Geneva because of the reign of the Catholic Queen Mary. Neither of these received royal approval. Then Elizabeth's successor, James I, commissioned around 50 scholars to write an English Bible because the versions in existence were criticized for their inaccuracies and potential deviations from the Latin editions. They utilized existing versions of the English Bible, such as the one by William Tyndale and commentary by Hebrew scholars, to create their new edition. The Bible, commissioned by King James, was published in 1611. About 20 years after its publication, a version of the King James Bible was printed without the word "not" in the Ten Commandments of "Thou shalt not commit adultery." The edition was called the Wicked Bible, and the printer was fined for the mistake. In the modern era, the Holy Bible has gone through numerous translations and versions, including the Revised Standard Version and the New International Version and the New Revised Standard Version. Many of these use the discipline of textual criticism and provide substantial markup to help the modern reader understand ancient meanings. Technology today allows us to translate the Bible more quickly than ever before, and some scholars predict that we will have a Bible translated into every language in existence by 2072. It is clear that one of the most influential books in history will continue to raise challenges well into the future.
0: And a great job on the production, as always, by Greg Hengler. And a special thanks to the History Guy, telling us the story of the Bible, the most important book ever written in world history. Now, whether you agree with its contents or not, separate point. But its impact on the world, on literature, on the arts, on everything is, well, it's almost impossible to calculate. If you want more stories of forgotten history, please subscribe to the History Guy's YouTube channel, The History Guy, History Deserves to Be Remembered. This is Our American Stories.
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13: Negotiations continue. I'm Ted Lindner, Fox News. President Trump saying the U.S. has total control of the Strait of Hormuz as talks between the U.S. and Iran wrapped up in Switzerland. Fox's Lucas Tomlinson with more.
14: President Trump says Americans will benefit from a relaxation of sanctions if Iran complies with the Memorandum of Understanding.
15: Money that's being unfrozen is going to be used to buy food, and the food's going to be bought exclusively through the United States from our farmers.
14: Vice President J.D. Vance expressing optimism after negotiating with an Iranian delegation for 18 hours in Switzerland.
16: The Iranians have agreed to invite IAEA inspectors back into their country. That is a major milestone for the American people.
14: Iranian state media controlled by its Islamic Revolutionary Guard is disputing Vance's assertion, calling it false.
13: Some critics are skeptical that Iran's nuclear capabilities have actually been stripped away, but the White House remains optimistic. The race is on to replace British Prime Minister Keir Starmer, who announced his resignation yesterday. Fox's Jonathan Savage.
17: Keir Starmer will remain in No. 10 Downing Street until his Labour Party chooses a new leader. Nominations open on July 9th and close 1 week after that. If there's more than one name in the ring, Labour members will vote over the summer. If there's only one candidate, that man or woman will automatically get the job. The favourite is Andy Burnham, sworn into Parliament just hours after Starmer's resignation speech, having won a special election last Thursday. This was his plan all along, leaving his job as Mayor of Manchester in order to force his way into Downing Street. In London, Jonathan Savage, Fox News.
13: More than 11,000 bottles of 25 milligram chlorothalidone tablets are being voluntarily recalled. It's because testing found they failed to dissolve at the proper dosage level. They're manufactured in India, distributed to the U.S. by Rising Pharma Holdings of New Jersey. 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
13: It's primary day in Maryland, Utah, New York. 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Fox's Jessica Rosenthal with more.
30: Earlier this month, Lieutenant Governor Pamela Yvette came out ahead with nearly 29% of the vote, a few points ahead of Attorney General Alan Wilson. Now the two will face each other in a runoff. While President Trump endorsed Yvette before the primary, he's now endorsing both Yvette and Wilson in the runoff, writing in a recent Truth Social post he can't hurt one of them by only endorsing the other. There are congressional race runoffs as well, including in Nancy Mace's First District. Charleston County Councilwoman Jenny Costa Honeycutt is up against State Representative Mark Smith. On the Democratic side, Coast Guard veteran Mac DeFord faces retired Navy Vice Admiral Nancy LaCour, who was fired by Secretary of War Pete Hegseth as Chief of the Navy Reserve. Jessica Rosenthal, Fox News.
13: President Trump heading to Pennsylvania today to highlight American manufacturing. Fox's Jared Halpern with more from the White House.
31: The president will visit the Mack Trucks facility in Lehigh County, Pennsylvania. The 1.7 million square foot facility assembles all Class 8 Mack trucks for the North American market, according to the company. President Trump's American manufacturing is benefiting from his tariff policy, forcing more automotive companies to open U.S. plants. Affordability and the cost of living have emerged as top issues for voters ahead of the midterm elections, with polls showing most Americans are dissatisfied with President Trump's handling of the economy. At the White House, Jared Halpern, Fox News.
13: And Minnesota Democrat Congresswoman Ilhan Omar now claiming she's got a potential negative net worth. Her office says earlier accounting that showed that Omar was worth millions was just a goof. In a financial report meant to cover 2024, Congresswoman Omar claimed that she and her husband controlled between $6 million and $30 million in assets. Her office now saying it was all due to an accounting error that overstated her husband's net worth. I'm Ted Lindner. This is Fox News.
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0: Well, here we are. If you're in New York, we're waiting for floods. Dangerous, exciting floods. Question about that. No matter where you are, every time the New York City subway floods, you probably see footage of it on TV, on TikTok, which is your new TV, YouTube, these incredible floods in the New York City subways where you see New Yorkers, brilliant New Yorkers, jumping over 3-foot puddles on the subway platforms, jumping over the gates to get into the subway because of the floods. 2-3 feet of water, the trains going through. And we're like, wait a minute, when did this start? When did this start that it wasn't a hurricane? These aren't hurricanes. These are just fast rains, lots of rain, like an hour of bad rain. It, by the way, guys, it still hasn't come up, which is nobody's fault. It's just the joy of technology. And I click connect again. We'll see. And when did this happen? Now, I'm going to tell you something about the New York City subway system and the sewage system that's unique to the world. And what I'm going to tell you will make no sense. But it's true, and it's why that flooding should never happen. You ready? Every grate, every pipe, every drain in the New York City subway system has been measured. Oh, look at that.
1: If you buy our 10-pack, wow, we will discount $5 per coin.
0: Let's it's see. Is that me or you guys? You hear that?
1: Years,
0: that's
1: we've
0: me.
1: Always offered a 20.
0: All right. I wonder why that happens. I don't know. But I know I enjoy doing the tech parts of my show on the air with you. It's the least I can do on these 50 clears. They love this stuff. WCCO loves this stuff. But in New York City, you see footage every time there's a drizzle of New York City's flooding, these subway systems flooding, not a little, 2-3 feet of water at every platform. And New Yorkers being New Yorkers kind of ignore it. They just jump over it. They see a bus pulling up to a curb. If that door opens, the bus will fill up with water. That's how high the water is at the curb. The bus door opens. The water comes in, and the New Yorkers jump over it because they're New Yorkers. But this didn't happen 10 years ago. This didn't happen 15 years ago. It took a hurricane to fill up those trucks. It took a hurricane to fill up those subway stations. Now, what happened? About 20 years ago, every grate, every sewer, every drain in New York City was measured. What are you talking about? Thousands of them. Yes, thousands of them. Those kind of guys who measure things like that decided to measure all of them to determine that if there was a hurricane, how much water would it take to flood the systems? They know exactly how much water it takes to flood the systems because they have actually measured the drains. Now, they're not pouring in that chemical you see on TikTok, which immediately drains a drain. It's astonishing what happens with that. Have you seen that? You pour in this powder, this chemical, and instantly the worst drains drain. I have 3 daughters. We'll get back to the subway in a second. I have 3 daughters. What does that mean, ladies and gentlemen? What does that mean, my friend? It means the drains are always plugged up with hair. There is hair in every known drain in our home. Immediately. And when those kids come home, from college, oh boy, everything gets wild. Well, the wildest thing that happens is they shower. And when they shower, all bets are off. Those showers will fill up. In 2 showers, they'll be at the top. Those drains are going to drain. I actually ordered the powder that's in the Temu store, like $12 for an ounce of powder. I was desperate. It was either that or $600-$700 for a plumber. And by the way, that reminds me of the great movie Moonstruck. You saw that? Cher's father was a plumber. They lived in a magnificent townhouse in Brooklyn Heights, a beautiful, huge townhouse. Somebody walks her home and says, oh, my God, this is gorgeous. What does your father do? He's a plumber. Brilliant. I poured this powder into the bathtubs in my home with the hair of my daughters, the hair everywhere. Son of a gun, it worked. I had poured all sorts of garbage into those drains, all the expensive, overpriced stuff, even the stuff that comes in the plastic gallon container wrapped in plastic to prove how potent and dangerous it is. I bought that. Didn't work. This stupid powder, Temu, TikTok store, whatever it is, $12, poured it in, boom. It was dramatic, just like it showed on the videos. You pour it in, then you wait 30 seconds or so, and you figure it's not working, and then, whoa, it explodes. Now, I don't know what it is. I think it's lime. I think there's some reason this isn't sold by anybody except Chinese pirates from China, packed all night, day and night, 24 hours a day. They're packing this stuff, sending it to me to save my home. I have bought a number of things on the Temu store and the TikTok store. I am not proud. Because remember, I'm your friend who secretly eats orange Hostess cupcakes, which has drawn a great deal of attention. Speaking of which, when is my press release going out? When is my press release going out? I have been here 3 years. When is my press? We delayed it. We delayed it. What do you mean you delayed it? Lee Harris shows up. In the next hour, a press release goes out with his photo. Hi, I'm on more hours than anybody except Sid. 20 hours a week. No, that's not true. 23 hours a week. I'm here. I show up. I don't complain. I'm sober. Some blood sugar issues. No one's stomping out because of anything I've said or done that we know of. Rita Cosby likes me. I think on the food chain here at the Red Apple Audio Networks, if Rita Cosby likes you, you're way ahead. And Rita likes me. Pete likes me. Matt likes me, and I didn't even know he came back. There's another thing. I work with this great guy, Matt. You just heard him on maybe with Dominic Carter. He comes back to work, and nobody called me up and said, by the way, Matt, who used to work here, is coming back. And I'm like, oh, but I didn't get that call. I didn't get that email. The press release hasn't gone out yet. You want me to go down the list here? But I show up. Because, ladies and gentlemen, the most important thing you can do in a job is show up. As a former boss man, I can tell you, you're way ahead if you just show up. Because most people don't. They're a little late. The kid's always sick. They have trouble with their in-laws. They have a pre-planned trip to Australia. They have to take off 3 weeks because they already bought the tickets to Australia 2 years ago. It's unbelievable. The correct answer is you just show up. You wonder why. There are a lot of people where you work, in the beauty salon, the nail salon, the bar, wherever you work. There are a lot of people where you work where you go, why is that person still here? I don't understand why that person's still here. The answer is they show up. You can be average, and as long as you show up, you're fine. I'm explaining my career. I show up. Now, about the Temu store. I have bought other things. Most of them are jokes. I bought every known device, chemical, liquid, ultrasound to stop the male cat from peeing. I have done everything I can to stop the male cat from peeing. I have bought giant pads, now that we know where he always does it, giant pads, and to the point where my wife, who hates him and hates the peeing, there will never be a male cat in my house again, ever. And that'll be a long time before that's an issue. This cat's immortal. The cat that's annoying, that's the immortal cat. The sweet, lovely lap cat. They died way too soon, Billy Joel. They die way too soon. All right, let's talk. These are very serious issues. These are the things that you and I would actually talk about at the mall. Oh, that's right. There are no more malls. Where would we meet? Starbucks, not me. Dunkin' Donuts, but it's a crappy place to drink and eat. It is. It's a great place to grab and run. Grab the coffee and run. What a proud legacy the people at Dunkin' must have. You know, they come in here and they grab the coffee and they run. Nobody hangs around a Dunkin' Donuts. They can't wait to get out of a Dunkin' Donuts. Meanwhile, the people who are unemployed, they're at Starbucks hanging around, delighted to be hanging around with superior Wi-Fi. But you have to have that special receipt to use the bathroom at some of them. And then they stopped that. There was some trouble. There was a Starbucks in Philadelphia that caused all kinds of issues, civil rights issues, because they didn't let homeless people use the bathroom. They didn't let homeless people use the bathroom at this one in Philadelphia. They didn't let the homeless people use the bathroom. They didn't require a purchase. And as a result, there are massive protests, lawsuits. I think they changed that. I think now you can use a bathroom at a Starbucks without trouble. But nobody hangs around the Dunkin' Donuts. 800-848-9222. This is a live radio show. There are no other live radio shows all night that I am aware of. That's why this one gets really good ratings. Clearly, it's not the talent. And it's not your calls, which are okay. It's that it's live. Half the reason Saturday Night Live is a success beyond your wildest dreams is just because it's live. They finally changed that on the West Coast. On the West Coast now, Saturday Night Live airs live. They don't delay it. They used to delay it like for 45 years. And isn't it time for that producer to retire? It is, right? Lorne Michaels is 80. Paul McCartney's 83. Ringo Starr is 85. Our president is 80. They should have lunch. 800-848-9222. 800-848-9222. At the Temu store, what else have I bought? I have bought every known device to get the male cat to stop peeing. Finally, what we had to do is get giant pads. We've given up. Giant pads. That's what we have to do with the male cat. And the darn cat always pees in the same spot. At least there's a comfort there. At least there's some comfort. But we've never been able to get that cat to stop. The reason I got the giant pads, I'm going to drink Diet Cherry Coke now. Just a moment. The reason we got the giant pads is you suggested it. That was your idea. And there's nothing we can do. I'm Walter Sterling. I have three daughters. I had a lovely Father's Day, which was shocking because usually they argue. I believe the role of most daughters is to argue. Have you found that to be the case? People say it's much harder to raise daughters. No. I am grateful every day that I don't have sons, not because I wouldn't love them and give them attention and get baseball tickets, do whatever I had to do to get baseball tickets. No, it's because if I had sons, I see what these sons do. They're horrible. I see what these sons do. They get their parents to buy them $3,000-$4,000 of hockey padding, helmets, and equipment, and then they make their parents take them to hockey games at 5 p.m. till they're done. Or worse, they join a swimming team. Why is it that all swimming teams meet and practice at 5 a.m? Explain that to me, please. It's always at 5 a.m. That's when I get off work. When I'm done with this, I'm not going to a swim meet. No. What do my daughters make me do that's extracurricular? My daughters make me go to pageants. They go to pageants and dance class. Well, that's pretty cool. Those are my rambling thoughts for tonight. I just wanted to show you I can do it like an old-fashioned talk show host. I'm Walter Sterling, 800-848-9222. Let's you and I talk. This is The Other Side of Midnight.
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2: It's The Other Side of Midnight with Walter Sterling.

retired detective Vic Ferrari. And on tonight's episode of Confessions of a Retired Detective, a Bronx woman claims an NYPD officer sexually assaulted her and pleasured himself in the backseat of her car. What happened?

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1: Florida is a beautiful mix of diverse people and cultures. 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
2: Love Island USA bombshell Alana Kaiser is facing backlash over a resurfaced video. Here's what we know. Love Island USA Season 8 is dealing with another casting controversy. Alana Kaiser, one of the new Casa Amor bombshells, is facing backlash after a resurfaced video appeared to show her singing to a song and using the N-word. The video started circulating shortly after Alana entered the villa, and fans quickly began calling for her to be removed from the show. Page Six also reports that viewers found an old Instagram comment where Alana allegedly used the same slur. As of now, Love Island USA has not publicly addressed Alana's future on the show. The backlash is also hitting harder because this isn't the first time the franchise has dealt with something like this. Earlier this season, Vasana Montgomery was removed from the Season 8 cast before filming began after resurfaced videos showed her using a racial slur. And last season, Love Island USA also removed contestants after offensive past comments resurfaced. So fans are once again questioning the show's casting and vetting process. For now, fans are waiting to see whether Peacock or Love Island USA will respond and whether Alana will remain in the villa.
3: Love Island, you're watching this? This is your favorite show, right? Love Island, the hottest show on TV. Oh, that's trash. I'm not going to watch that. Yes, you do watch it. It's called General Hospital in Bikinis. It's no different than any daytime drama on ABC that you watched all your life. It's just in bikinis. Sounds to me like an upgrade. Oh, it's like General Hospital except in bikinis? Yes. Sounds like an upgrade. Wouldn't it be great if General Hospital, Days of Our Lives, All My Children, wouldn't it be great if they were all in bikinis? Let's just meditate on that for a moment. Oh, now you get it. Yeah. Love Island is a particularly, a particularly dumb show, but it's not. It's the same as General Hospital. There are protagonists, there are hot women, there are handsome guys, except they're in bikinis. And they're in an incredibly beautiful setting, or should I say set. And then there's all sorts of trouble made up by the producers. These people know what they're doing. In order to make a Love Island, they have to shoot gazillions of hours to get one little moment of conflict, one little moment of conflict. Whereas I, Walter Sterling, or Dominic Carter, we can get conflict going in 20, 30 seconds, no problem. No need for elaborate producers. Like Dave, welcome to the other side of midnight, Dave, at 800-848-9222. Hello, Dave. Thank you.
4: How you doing, Walter?
3: Dave, it's an honor to speak to you. I was a little nervous there that I wasn't going to get to speak to you because there were distractions, I'm sure. What's up, Dave?
4: Well, anyway, you were talking about your

0: cats over the years, and I currently have 3 male cats and 1 female, that they used to mark the territory. And the only thing I found is spray vinegar wherever they mark. And there are products you can buy commercially that will, you know, wherever they mark their territory, you can spray that.
1: I have I have taken out second mortgages for all of those sprays. They don't work.
0: Oh, have you?
1: Wherever they
0: mark their territory, try a combination. Spray it with vinegar, and then dust it with
1: baking soda. Yeah. Dave, I have I have another question for you, which is, why is it that everything from cat spraying to cancer to diabetes to neuropathy seems to be cured with vinegar
0: and baking soda?
1: What the hell is that?
0: That's
1: insane.
0: I get it.
1: You get it? Hey, you're a good guy.
0: Yes, I do.
1: You're a good guy.
0: But,
1: I'm really grateful that you called. Are you enjoying the show, or is it offensive to you in any way?
0: No, I'm enjoying the show. Right. I told you, I called you a few days ago. I told you my granddad's name, first name was Walter, and my middle name is Walter. So maybe you remember me, I don't know.
1: Yeah, Dave, it's not a chick magnet, but thank you very much for the call at 800-848-9222. There are certain names that are chick magnets and certain ones that are not. And you and I are on the legendary Chicago radio station WGN. Okay, doesn't it say to do something after that on that sheet? I don't have the sheet. I just view this as a technically challenged show tonight, which is my fault. The smartest thing a host can do when there are problems is just take it on themselves and then no one hates them. Because the default mode of people at any radio station is just hate the host because they think there are all sorts of privileges for the host, which are simply not true. There used to be. There was a thing in the olden days called barter. Radio stations used to be able to barter pretty much everything they wanted. I've known guys who owned radio stations who bartered out all of their inventory in exchange for furniture, mortgages, fountains. When you were a kid, when you saw another person's house or you visited somebody's house, what made you imagine they were rich? Did you see something in those houses that made you think they were rich? For me, I always thought somebody was rich if they had water features, if there was a fountain in the backyard, if there was a lazy river in the backyard. But fountains to me were exotic, very fancy, and if they were lit at night with multiple colors, either they were rich or a gangster or both. In Jersey, where I grew up, and many of your friends grew up too, but they don't admit it, I've learned over the years to accept my Jersey-ness, not brag about it, because that would never be understood. You go to Minnesota, you go to WCCO, nobody there is going to understand why you're Jersey proud. They are Jersey scared. They saw The Sopranos. That's all they needed to see. They weren't interested. But, so what I thought was a rich person was somebody who had water features in their house. Anybody who called themselves doctor, I just assumed was incredibly rich. There were other little things, though. Like in the basement, some people in their basement, they had another refrigerator, a second refrigerator, or an ice box in the garage. And in there was extra frozen things like giant pieces of meat or fruit, a refrigerator filled just with fruit. Did you ever decide when you went to somebody's house, oh, they've got to be rich, have to be rich? There also was a time when if the kids had landline telephones, those were rich people. There was no way in hell when I was a kid that I was going to get a landline telephone in my room with my own number. It wasn't going to happen. My father finally gave in, and he said, I will give you a phone if you get an A in math. There was no safer bet in the history of casinos than for my father to say to me, I will give you a phone if you get it.

0: an A in math. And I'm pretty sure right at that semester I got a D. That would just be a bet. That would just be my guess. Now, before we talk to Eddie Aragon, is there anything else on that rundown which I do not have that we said we were going to do? Matt? Pete? No. You didn't hear what I said. You weren't listening. I said, before Eddie, is there anything on that rundown that we said we were going to do? No. Okay. All right, ladies and gentlemen, 34 past the hour. I don't have my rundown because, again, I'm not like a real host. Real hosts are very organized and professional. Maybe at work there's something that creeps into your head where you go, I'm going to be busted today. They're going to find out that I'm a total phony, that I'm a total fraud. They're going to find that out today. And every day you go to work, you're sitting in your car, you're going to work, and you're thinking, today is going to be the day where they're going to find out I'm a phony. And you go to work, ducking. You always walk past your boss's manager's desk very fast. You know wherever you work, on the loading dock for FedEx, UPS, you know how to avoid your manager all day, don't you? Because you think you're going to be busted today. Eddie Aragon, welcome to the other side of midnight with Walter Sterling. You're in New Mexico. He's the star of New Mexico Radio. He is a good friend of the show, and I am grateful for the fact that Eddie is talking to us because he lives near Zorro Ranch. And whenever things get slow, I want to talk about Zorro Ranch because I can't believe it exists. I can't believe it's in the same dimension that we are. Is it possible, Eddie Aragon, in New Mexico, the Zorro Ranch, Jeffrey Epstein's ranch, is in a different dimension?
1: Oh, I like that, Walter. That's very good. Yeah, good evening. Tuesday night riffing here. Was it Monday? Monday. I mean, you know, the weeks go by and it's we're confusing. Still on Zorro Ranch. It is. No. And I'll tell you why. Because Zorro Ranch in and of itself is confusing. I think that it is like the fifth dimension. It's not just the age of Aquarius. It's not just anything that is, you know, just normal. There might be a different sphere. Absolutely. Go ahead.
0: And then I'll shut up. Because whenever anybody tells me what Jeffrey Epstein has done in his 60-something years, it is physically impossible for one human being to have done all of that. Many have said he was a construct. There were many people filtering their lives and their efforts through him. He didn't do all of that. He couldn't have done all of that. And therefore, he was a construct. Many different people filtering information to him, initiatives through him, and he was the front man.
1: Walter, he probably fancies himself the Alpha and the Omega. He's omniscient. He's omnipresent. He's everywhere. Yeah, and you're absolutely right to say that there's no way that one person could have done that without a huge machine behind him. And by the way, I just want to say I'm showing up tonight, Walter, and happy Father's Day to you. Loved hearing about your three wonderful daughters, and it's nice to hear that there's a fight for such a wonderful man who's done such good things, and not just as a father, but also in radio, and you're kind of a bit of a father in radio. Now, I also have a cat. I'm not even sure if I told you this, but his name is Alan, and Edgar Allan Poe. So if you ever need any cat pointers, he's sitting right next to me, and I almost wanted to call tonight Black Cat Theater. I just recently returned from, of all places, have you ever been to Louisiana? Ever been to Louisiana?
0: I went to a couple conventions in New Orleans, which is the reason most Northerners go to New Orleans. By the way, my AnyDesk crashed. And I did something I always wanted to do. This is the sort of thing you would do. I always looked at the map of Louisiana, and I saw the end of the boot, the very end of the boot. And I had like an afternoon to kill at a convention, which means I had no interest in actually going to the convention. And I got in a rent-a-car, and I drove on that one black line that takes you to the end of the boot. I wanted to see what is at the end of that boot. And
1: wow.
0: It was fascinating because once you get about 10 miles to the end of the boot, you are below water. It is, as you know, much of Louisiana is below water. And the road was built, but you're surrounded by ground. You're tunneling through it. You're not in a tunnel, but you're tunneling through water surrounded by very high growth, very high vegetation. There's no view. There's nothing. But then, wait. Over there, there was a sign that said something about a restaurant. In the middle of nowhere, in the middle of a southern swamp, one of those places where people go to throw bodies at 2 in the morning and get rid of their landlord. Yeah. It's one of those places where the swamp will eat that memory, as the southern writers would write. It will eat that memory. And I said, well, I've got to see what this is. It was a restaurant that could not exist any place except Louisiana. It was ribs and Chinese. Ribs and Chinese in this. It was made to look like a pagoda, but it sold ribs and Chinese because he was from Louisiana and she was Japanese. So this married couple solved all their debates and made a ribs and Chinese restaurant, and the Chinese was really good. Then I got back on the road, and I continued to get to the end of the boot of Louisiana. And what's there is, if you kept driving, you would be in a boathouse. It takes you into a boathouse. There's nothing else there. There were no boats there, but it was a boathouse. And if you kept driving, you'd be be in water. You'd be in the ocean. That's what's there.
1: And all the waterways, they're all called bios that are down there. And you know him well, of course, of Howard Stern. He actually had a serial killer call into, and it was the unsolved serial killer of New Orleans. So thank God you got out of there. Back in, I think it was like 98 or 99.
0: Really?
1: This guy called in. Oh, yeah. It's hugely famous. And it actually got legitimized later on that was very likely, I think they said, a guy by the name of Russell Elwood, since deceased, I believe, but he was confessing to 12 murders, 12 women in the New Orleans area. So, or as they say it down there, Nolens, in the House of the Rising Sun. So I went down to Monroe, Louisiana. The reason why I brought this up is because I wanted to talk with you just for a moment, because there's this famous movie that just came out. It's called Backrooms. And you know what is so incredible? Yeah, you've heard about it, right?
0: Yes.
1: You've heard about this movie, Backroom.
0: Yeah, I know.
1: It was kind of bizarre because you were talking about malls.
0: Yeah.
1: And this Monroe is so incredibly depressed. It was one mall after another, after one vacant space, after another vacant space. I swear some of these places must have been vacant 10, 15, 20 years. I'm like, what a great setting for all of these types of movies that are similar to Backrooms. And, you know, we happen to just head on over from Monroe, Louisiana, down to Vicksburg, which, by the way, is a Civil War. Over 20,000 people have been down there. We went to this place called the McRaven House, which is a haunted house. And just the unbelievable stories that are down there. And, you know, it was just all, you know, kind of this sci-fi horror films, which are, you know, you were just talking about alternate universes. Is Zorro Ranch in an alternate universe? Is it part of the same dimension? And you start to get the feeling. I walked into the airport. I'm not even kidding. Sunday morning, Father's Day. We're like, we're going to get there early. You know, there's four terminals there. There isn't a single soul that was inside that terminal. Between the vacant malls, the vacant spaces, and everything completely vacant, I walk into a vacant airport of all places. Like, it was scary. And that just, a complete level of loneliness was just, you know, kind of too much. I landed in a Shreveport, which is Bossier City, as they say down there. Big casino gambling, just drove, you know, almost 2 hours down to Monroe. And, you know, I was in the most happening place down there in the Monroe Hotel. And I got to tell you, it was that was all the action that was there in that little city. But I digress just a little bit. I wanted to kind of touch upon, you know, some stuff tonight, because we've talked so much about Zorro Ranch, and, you know, thematically, as you know, I just re-embarked on TikTok, Walter, and you know, I do it. I celebrated Father's Day. I'm a father of two boys, and they're happening to dabble in a little bit.
0: How old are they?
1: Well, they're 11 and 13. You know,
0: so you're very busy. Why are you hesitant to say that? Are they yours?
1: Well, you know, we're on such a well-regarded radio station, and, you know, my radio name is is, yeah, your show is great. You're about to, I'm going to surprise you soon. Like, I mean, and by the way, I guess you like my name so much, Rock of Talk. That is kind of a little bit of a chick magnet in and of itself. So you were talking about chick magnets. Didn't you like that? Can we say the Rock of Talk might be a chick magnet?
0: Hold on 1 second. I realize I have to be a host. 1 second. It's 44 past the hour with Walter Sterling. You and I are talking to Eddie Aragon. Eddie Aragon is a brilliant broadcaster in New Mexico. That's nice. But why I like him is that he's about a few miles from Zorro Ranch, which was Jeffrey Epstein's ranch, where he did, apparently, the very worst things. And yet there has been precious little investigation, digging up, bulldozering of Zorro Ranch. Very little. And that, to me, is a great mystery, because apparently that's where he made... What's that sound? What is that? What was that sound? Are you blowing your nose or something? Eddie?
1: Are you there? Yeah, can you hear me?
0: What are you doing?
1: I'm here, yeah.
0: Were you blowing your nose? What were you doing?
1: Oh, no. No, I'm not. I'm listening to you. Is there some strange sound coming through? Are we being interrupted? Maybe we're being interrupted because we shouldn't be speaking about these things.
0: Well, let me make it clear. You may be being interrupted. Now, many, many protections. Listen to me. This is apparently the ranch where if there was human sacrifice and if there was human meat being processed into human jerky, it would have taken place at Zorro Ranch. That's why I find Eddie Aragon so amazing, because he lives near there. And when there started to be trouble, apparently some of the workers, some of the workmen there, some of the lower-level utility people started calling him and saying, there's stuff going on here. There's stuff going on here. And, of course, that's what you and I want to hear. We want to hear about really horrible things taking place. There's no reason to go to Scary Movie or any other terrifying movie when you can hear Jeffrey Epstein's Zorro Ranch stories. I just wanted to reintroduce you, Eddie. Now, you were telling me about your kids. What's the problem with the name? I do not use my real name on the air either for the same reason, which is that I have three daughters.
1: Can you hear me good? I want to make sure that you can hear me good.
0: Don't fool around with the phone. I can hear you just fine.
1: I haven't messed with it at all. Okay, good. I want to make sure.
0: Yeah, you've done
1: that. So I want to say, when I jump back onto TikTok, I was getting these threads, and I think a lot of this stuff is just, you know, coming from, you know, my interest in my work at Zorro Ranch and then doing what I've done with the Epstein files, which has created, you know, this massive following in interviews. And so one of those things is happened to pop in, and this is the Madeleine McCann disappearance. And here's how this relates. And
0: Wait. You know better than to say Madeleine McCann without explaining who she is.
1: Well, Madeleine McCann is a young lady, all of 3 years old, who disappeared in Portugal. And let me tell you the story, because this
0: is an amazing story.
1: Important.
0: Go ahead and tell it. It's an amazing story.
1: All right. So this is one of the darkest rabbit holes right now on the internet, all right, because this also became a Netflix series. This was in a Portuguese resort. There was a missing toddler. And Jeffrey Epstein's fixer, of course, is Ghislaine Maxwell. And they all get stitched together in this, you know, conspiracy sort of dream, really, at this point. This is way back when, May 2007, in Praia da Luz, Portugal. And her parents were Kate and Jerry McCown. They get their three-year-old into bed in their holiday apartment, and there's her two siblings are sleeping beside her. And then they head off to dinner with friends, and they went to a tapas bar and all that hangout. And, you know, this is the kind of thing that, you know, half the parents at any resort have done, right? You know, you take your kids to Disneyland, oh, we're going to have an adult night. We're going to do this type of thing. And I'm going to talk about Disneyland at the very end tonight. So they kind of check back in shifts throughout the evening. Okay, this, by the way, came out on Netflix 2014, 2015, but this has reemerged now, all right? So this is out there. So this is, you know, they go in shifts. You go check. No, you go check. I'll have some line. You know, whatever. Until they don't find her. Just an empty bed and an open window. Okay? So all of a sudden, the town, like, shuts down. They call it an abduction. The media goes crazy, right? There's the first thing is like, oh, you know, where'd she go? What happened? And this isn't just over a couple of days or two or weeks. This years. This is still yet unsolved. And the suspects range from, you know, burglars, predators, trafficking gangs, all sorts of stuff. And these Kate and Jerry McCann are also suspects in all this. And before everything is basically just completely dismissed, okay? And they're cleared. So you fast forward to, you know, some German investigators that have now come forward, and they say their prime suspect is this sex offender, right, like Jeffrey Epstein, Christian Bruckner, not a billionaire socialite girlfriend like Ghislaine Maxwell. But here's what's going crazy online right now. In all of this, the TikTok world, Reddit, Facebook, this witness sketch has now come out of a mystery woman in Portugal, okay? And she looks uncannily like Ghislaine Maxwell, walking with Madeline McCann. Yeah.
0: All right, so stop. So Ghislaine, and by the way, ladies and gentlemen, when I say that to Eddie, it's okay because we're friends and he knows I'm trying to help the story. And I'm trying to help move it along because he has the best stories. Madeline McCann was a beautiful little blonde girl who was with her parents on some cruise or something and disappeared. Not a clue. And part of the problem is that the parents were oddly not upset. Maybe we misread it, but they seemed oddly cool about it, and there were way too many pieces missing to the story. Notably, this is a three-year-old left in the cabin or a hotel. Was it a boat captain or a hotel room? Were they in a?
1: This is where it gets crazy. Can you hear me?
0: Right. So they left her in their room, and they went to dinner.
1: Mm-hmm.
0: She's three. Mm-hmm. They left her alone in the room. They went to dinner, and then son of a gun, when they came back, she wasn't there. All right, you and I are on the other side of midnight talking to Eddie Aragon, broadcaster in New Mexico, lives near Zorro Ranch, has all the good stuff, the amazing, horrible things that may have happened there. This is The Other Side of Midnight, Red Apple Audio Networks.
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0: And you at 800-848-9222, 800-848-9222. This is the greatest all-night show in American radio. Again, I was talking to some friends who work all night, and they always say the same thing. I prefer to work all night. I work all night because I like to. And that's the hardest thing for the day people to understand. They think people work all night because they couldn't get a day shift. No, no, we work all night because we like to work all night. Why? There are no day people. Eddie Aragon, New Mexico, broadcaster, lives near Jeffrey Epstein's Zorro Ranch. What a loser name, Zorro Ranch. All right, Eddie, do you have other gossip?
1: Well, I want to finish a story with McCanns.
0: Yes.
1: Yeah, because I think this is important because this goes into all these, you know, wormholes about children disappearing and child trafficking. And, you know, this is just another example. And these things get unsolved for a long period of time. So as I mentioned, I'm back on TikTok. The woman who is in the video with likely Madeleine McCann, and it's like 90% verified that it's Madeleine McCann, looks exactly like Ghislaine Maxwell. And so the internet's going crazy right now. So here's when these the stuff has now come out with the 3.5 million files that have been released, right? The original witness described an Australian-sounding woman, which you can mistake, certainly, Ghislaine, for sounding Australian if you don't know accents. I know how much you love Australia. And by the way, thanks for having Rachel on. That was fabulous. She is unbelievable in what she can
0: Nobody knows about it.
1: I think you're the first one.
0: Yeah, last night we had Rachel Vaughn on. Rachel Vaughn lives in Adelaide, Australia. And she explained that from birth, she was abused in fairly horrible ways to the point where I'm surprised she is alive or sane enough to have a phone conversation. She was abused by her father. Her father was the worst abuser. She witnessed children being murdered. She witnessed adults being murdered. Sacrifices, satanic, part of a cult.
1: Yes,
0: she was part of just, I have no idea how that woman's alive.
1: So
0: In fact, I'm going to replay that conversation because it was so stunning. We'll replay that tonight. Anyway, go ahead, Eddie.
1: So the side-by-side, the memes and all this, and now it's coming in. It's like, okay, Australian, English, it looks just like her, Ghislaine Maxwell. So the question is now on the internet table, did Ghislaine Maxwell snatch Maddie McCann or Jeffrey Epstein? So the 2026 drops that have now come out include a 2009 statement from a witness who claims they saw a woman who reminded them of Maxwell hustling a little girl who looked like an older Madeleine through an American parking lot. So that's 2 years later, so that's 5 years old versus when she was abducted, which is 3 years old. Because again, no names, no photos, no corroboration, just a memory written down years later. But it's been enough because now they've actually brought out video on all this, and authorities right now on both sides of the Atlantic say, hey, flat out, that's not evidence, but the internet is saying completely something different. Here's the crazy thing. Ghislaine Maxwell was in Portugal at the very same time. Yep.
0: Now, when you say
1: where this gets lit up,
0: right? I believe it. So, when you say, and whenever anybody says the internet gets lit up, where exactly does that happen?
1: Social media, you know. Where? I guess the Facebook. I'm only on TikTok, and yeah, I get on because you know it's entertaining.
0: Well, I'm only on TikTok. That's not true. I'm mostly on TikTok because it's highly entertaining. And, you know, and I get it. All right. Listen, you're a great friend of the show. Eddie Aragon, somebody wants to hear you on the radio, wants to get in touch with you. How do they do that?
1: Rockoftalk.com. That's rockoftalk.com. I do want to touch on JonBenet next time, as well as the Disneyland experiences as well. And, you know, keep those children safe out there, folks. That's all I can say. Walter, thanks for having me.
0: Oh, you'll have to be on tomorrow night if you're going to talk about Disney princesses. And what was the other thing?
1: Oh, JonBenet Ramsey. Who could be
0: JonBenet Ramsey?
1: JonBenet, a still unsolved mystery 30-some-odd years later, 1996. More than 31 Christmases have passed since she's disappeared, and still no solution. there's some interesting things there as well. And I mean, you know, the child trafficking, you know, just bringing up elites, people who have money and missing children, that's enough to stick Jeffrey Epstein into every single story. And here's one, Madeleine McCann, where that did Ghislaine Maxwell get Maddie McCann for Jeffrey Epstein?
0: All right, thank you very much. Eddie Aragon, New Mexico broadcaster. The JonBenet Ramsey story, all of those stories have one thing in common, which is it doesn't make sense. The fact is psychological dissonance. When something doesn't make sense to you and me, where it sits and we keep thinking about it, going back over it and over it, the reason it doesn't make sense is because it doesn't. Walter Sterling, The Other Side of Midnight, Red Apple Audio Networks.
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12: Negotiations continue. I'm Ted Lindner, Fox News. President Trump saying the U.S. has total control of the Strait of Hormuz as talks between the U.S. and Iran wrapped up in Switzerland. Fox's Lucas Tomlinson with more.
13: President Trump says Americans will benefit from a relaxation of sanctions if Iran complies with the Memorandum of Understanding.
14: Money that's being unfrozen is going to be used to buy food, and the food's going to be bought exclusively through the United States from our farmers.
13: Vice President J.D. Vance expressing optimism after negotiating with an Iranian delegation for 18 hours in Switzerland.
15: The Iranians have agreed to invite IAEA inspectors back into their country. That is a major milestone for the American people.
13: Iranian state media controlled by its Islamic Revolutionary Guard is disputing Vance's assertion, calling it false.
12: Some critics are skeptical that Iran's nuclear capabilities have actually been stripped away, but the White House remains optimistic. The race is on to replace British Prime Minister Keir Starmer, who announced his resignation yesterday. Fox's Jonathan Savage.
16: Keir Starmer will remain in No. 10 Downing Street until his Labour Party chooses a new leader. Nominations open on July 9th and close one week after that. If there's more than one name in the ring, Labour members will vote over the summer. If there's only one candidate, that man or woman will automatically get the job. The favourite is Andy Burnham, sworn into Parliament just hours after Starmer's resignation speech, having won a special election last Thursday. This was his plan all along, leaving his job as Mayor of Manchester in order to force his way into Downing Street. In London, Jonathan Savage, Fox News.
12: More than 11,000 bottles of 25-milligram chlorothalidone tablets are being voluntarily recalled. It's because testing found they failed to dissolve at the proper dosage level. They're manufactured in India, distributed to the U.S. by Rising Pharma Holdings of New Jersey. 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
12: It's primary day in Maryland, Utah, and New York. Primary runoff day in South Carolina. Fox's Jessica Rosenthal with more.
18: Earlier this month, Lieutenant Governor Pamela Yvette came out ahead with nearly 29% of the vote, a few points ahead of Attorney General Alan Wilson. Now the two will face each other in a runoff. While President Trump endorsed Yvette before the primary, he's now endorsing both Yvette and Wilson in the runoff, writing in a recent Truth Social post he can't hurt one of them by only endorsing the other. There are congressional race runoffs as well, including in Nancy Mace's first 1st District. Charleston County Councilwoman Jenny Costa Honeycutt is up against State Representative Mark Smith. On the Democratic side, Coast Guard veteran Mac DeFord faces retired Navy Vice Admiral Nancy LaCour, who was fired by Secretary of War Pete Hegseth as Chief of the Navy Reserve. Jessica Rosenthal, Fox News.
12: President Trump heading to Pennsylvania today to highlight American manufacturing. Fox's Jared Halpern with more from the White House.
11: The president will visit the Mack Trucks facility in Lehigh County, Pennsylvania. The 1.7 million square foot facility assembles all Class 8 Mack trucks for the North American market, according to the company. President Trump says American manufacturing is benefiting from his tariff policy, forcing more automotive companies to open U.S. plants. Affordability and the cost of living have emerged as top issues for voters ahead of the midterm elections, with polls showing most Americans are dissatisfied with President Trump's handling of the economy. At the White House, Jared Halpern, Fox News.
12: And Minnesota Democrat Congresswoman Ilhan Omar now claiming she's got a potential negative net worth. Her office says earlier accounting that showed that Omar was worth millions was just a goof. In a financial report meant to cover 2024, Congresswoman Omar claimed that she and her husband controlled between $6 million and $30 million in assets. Her office now saying it was all due to an accounting error that overstated her husband's net worth. I'm Ted Lindner. This is Fox News.
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0: In December 1980, multiple U.S. military personnel stationed at RAF Bentwaters in the UK reported seeing strange lights in the nearby Rendlesham Forest. Some of the witnesses claimed to have seen a triangular-shaped craft land in the forest, and there were reports of strange radiation readings and other anomalous phenomena. In 1997, thousands of people in the Phoenix, Arizona area reported seeing a series of strange lights in the sky. The lights appeared to form a V-shape and were seen by people across the state. While some skeptics claim that the lights were flares dropped by military aircraft, many UFO enthusiasts believe that the incident was evidence of extraterrestrial activity.
1: I'm looking at something bizarre. You know what, guys? And then we'll talk about the UFO thing. You know what? I know this will sound impossible, but all I can figure is I have random audio coming through any desk because it started again when that launched and nothing else is on. So maybe it's some weird thing with any desk because, as you know, it's out to get me. There's a piece of software that we use that enables me to know who's calling, and it's out to get me. I'm convinced. Or there are enemies. All right, you and I can talk, and we should talk at 800-848-9222. I am stunned at the situation with the UFO revelations, with what's been shared, what's been shown. First, let's deal with this literally. A word that I've come to hate because so many people misuse it. Well, I literally think this, and I literally... shush. Stop with their nonsense. Just stop it. Here's the deal. Our president, our great president, he has said that he's going to release all the unidentified flying object information. He's going to release all of it. And you know what? He is. And what are we seeing? We are seeing files, movies, videos, interviews about things that are what? Unidentified. He has kept his word. He did not say he was going to release the identified information. He did not say he was going to show us aliens, UFOs. He did something really unusual for him when he said he was going to release this. The man, I don't know if you've noticed this, is inclined to hyperbole. And I figured when he said, okay, I'm going to release these files, which Biden would never do. Biden would have never released these files. My God. He didn't do any of that. He said, all right, I'm going to release these files. I mean, some people might be interested in them. That's all he said. It was so unlike him. Some people might be interested. I, you know, they're going to see. He wasn't interested. He said he's never been interested. He didn't seem interested in the files. He didn't think anybody would really care. Well, I was not like him. But that is, in fact, what has happened. The files that have been released, no one's really interested. When you release a 30-year-old interview done by Walter Cronkite of Apollo Gemini astronauts that was on CBS, I don't know. It's not a big mystery there, right? I think he did exactly what he said he was going to do, which is he's releasing files about unidentified objects, unidentified people, unidentified things. They're unidentified. He didn't say he was going to release video of aliens, interviews with aliens. He didn't say he was going to release the secret footage of Jackie Gleason going to Area 51 with Richard Nixon, leaving Gleason traumatized for the rest of his life. He didn't say any of that. Now you got Tim Burchett running around screaming, which I'd really like to play for you, but I think I have a technical challenge here.
2: Already delayed. Min sets have already delayed.
1: Yeah, I don't know what that is. What the heck is that? Hey, guys, could you see if there's anything that could possibly be feeding into the computer that's got the... I don't get it. It's really weird. All right, let me close that. I know this is really boring to you, but what are you doing? I mean, you're working at the FedEx loading dock. You're working in the ER. You're walking the baby. You're preparing for finals. It's just you and me. There's no one else around. We don't have to impress anybody. There's nobody that we need to worry about. It's just us. That's the great beauty of the time of day that you and I are on. It's the sweetest time of day. We get to walk down streets that are normally packed, and nobody's there. it's fascinating to me that when I get off the air in Manhattan and I go to the bus stop in Manhattan at 5:20 a.m., there's nobody there. I figured there'd be many, many people hurrying to work at 6 in the morning, bank workers, people who are put on earth to torture us, venture capitalists, people with MBAs. They were put on earth to torture us. I like lawyers. I love doctors. I have total respect. But if you have an MBA, it depends how you use it. But in a lot of these MBA places like Wharton, they teach them to be crappy people. They do. They teach them to get you. And what does a guy with an MBA do when he comes into your business or your industry and decides to do a McKinsey survey? A McKinsey survey. They take something that has been created from scratch, that very often is a created product, not a manufactured product, something that comes out of thought leaders, God help you. And they try to turn those ideas into a spreadsheet. And what's the first thing they do when they get involved with an organization, these MBAs, these people from McKinsey? What is the first thing they do? They get rid of old Charlie. Every company that's one generation in from being founded, every company one generation in from being found, they've got one woman or one man who knows everything. She's been there so long that by default she knows everything, but she's smart. That's why she's been there a long time. She knows. And she knows, well, that client's very good, but you can't invite them here that day because that's their oldest kid's birthday. That person, that's the most valuable person, the one who knows when a client's kid's birthday is. The MBAs fire them first. Well, they're making the most money, and they don't have the most productivity, yet they are the glue. They're like the Kate Martin in the WNBA. They're like Kate Martin, the glue. And that's what they do. And the minute you get rid of old Charlie or old Susan, that is when the company, the organization, starts to fall apart because they remember the birthdays. They remember who has a bad foot. They remember, oh, no, no, no, they can't. They go to the hospital at this time every year for treatment. They're that person. That's the first thing an MBA gets rid of. I'll never forget the first time I ran into this. I was at a radio station in New York, and they came in with their big McKinsey study. And they wanted to show which disc jockeys were the most popular among the population. And they asked like 1,000 people. It's a big official survey. And they asked them, all right, now, who do you like to listen to most? And they got the answers. And then they also asked incredibly stupid questions, like which radio station plays too many commercials, or which radio station plays too many jingles, or which radio station plays too many contests. Fascinating, right? Somebody wasted $40,000 for that survey. But here was the answer about the disc jockeys, and they're putting up this information on slides. You know, they had slides, and they were in really expensive suits of sorts you and I have never owned. Well, I don't even know where you get those suits. I once went and got a Paul Stewart suit. That was a terrible mistake. Way too tight. Even though it was fitted for me, it was way too tight and gray. I found out I looked terrible in light gray suit. But I digress. The survey shows about these disc jockeys, and it lists all of the most popular disc jockeys. And, of course, Cousin Bruce Murrow was way up there. Fine. Except for one thing. I was the only one in the room, and I was like two, three years old at the most. And therefore, you know, I didn't have a mortgage. I wasn't married. I could say whatever I wanted. It was a great freedom. I could just say whatever I wanted. And the mistake I've made the rest of my life is I kept forgetting that I was married and had children. I just keep saying whatever I want. The slide goes up, and all the names of the disc jockeys go up, and they're all writing down notes. Oh, yes, this one's famous. We should try to get a hold of him and her. And I realized that every one of them had a novelty name, like Murray the K, Cousin Bruce Murrow. They all had novelty names. People remember novelty names. In your head, there's a box for disc jockey. And in that box, are novelty names. Oh, disc jockey. Yeah, Cousin Brucey, disc jockey. Novelty names. And that's what it was. I said, those aren't the most popular disc jockeys. Bruce was, but the rest of them weren't. I said, those aren't the most popular disc jockeys. Those are the most memorable names. They weren't even the most memorable disc jockeys. I said, did you ask the next question, which is, why do you like them? No, they didn't ask that question. It's astonishing. About the UFOs. So this Tim Burchett guy, this Congressman Burchett, who's been on the station, who's been on the Red Apple Audio Networks, 17 past the hour with Walter Sterling, Red Apple Audio Networks, The Other Side of Midnight. This is the greatest all-night show on American radio. Welcome, and I want to talk to you. You ready? Here's the phone number, 800-848-9222, 800-848-9222. This Congressman Burchett, running around saying, oh, I've been in a skiff. And it wasn't until now that we knew what a skiff was. I've been in a skiff, and I know that this is, they're not releasing everything. They have a lot more they could release. They're not releasing it. I'm outraged. Well, first of all, Congressman, you're a congressman. Don't you have any clout to go and pound on desks and say, you need to release this? The people in my district want to see this. They want to hear this. And he keeps whining like that. And I respect him. And he's a good Republican. And he's from the South, so he's an extra good Republican. But the fact is that I think he has some clout to get information released. And he's not doing that. Maybe he is. Maybe we don't know about it. Or maybe he is and he hasn't been able to get it done. You wouldn't believe the Americans will be shocked by this. Well, every one of these guys who actually knows what's in there, they always say the same thing. Americans won't be able to handle this. It's not going to be like Disclosure Day. It'll be much more intense, blah, blah, blah. I'm not so sure. I'm not so sure that that's what the case is at all. I think there's a distinct possibility that there's nothing more there than that we've been told. And that when something more is revealed, it's not going to be anything to scare us. Because we've seen Star Trek. We've seen Close Encounters. We've seen all of the Little Green Men movies. We saw The Day the Earth Stood Still. Or Invasion from Mars, not the funny one, the one in the 1950s, which was the scariest movie I have ever seen to this day. The Invasion from Mars in black and white, that was the scariest movie I have ever seen till this day. Well, how do you feel? What do you think? Do you think there's more stuff, or you think we're being conned? You think it's like going on a roller coaster at Cedar Point that's going to get stuck halfway up? 800-848-9222 with Walter Sterling. Look at that, 20 past the hour. 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
9: As Americans, we celebrate all the things that make us different. So what is the thing that connects us? The thing that makes us Americans? It's simple. It's our shared belief that we are Americans. We the people of the United States, in order to form a more perfect union, establish justice, ensure domestic tranquility, provide for the common defense, promote the general welfare, and secure the blessings of liberty to ourselves and our posterity, do ordain and establish this Constitution for the United States of America. That belief that we each can be who we are and live the life we dream, in harmony with one another, in our system written in the words of the Constitution. Know your Constitution. It's who you are. It's who we are.
10: Unity. It's an American thing. 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
14: Hi, I'm retired detective Vic Ferrari, and on tonight's episode of Confessions of a Retired Detective, a Bronx woman claims an NYPD officer sexually assaulted her and pleasured himself in the backseat of her car, and police are now investigating the alleged incident. The nightmare began shortly after Pamela Aquino was pulled over for an illegal turn around 12:45 a.m. on May 22nd and taken to the 4-4 Precinct Station House near Yankee Stadium because cops said her license was suspended, which she denies in a YouTube video. Her passengers, including a female relative and a man with an arrest warrant, were also taken to the station house. The two were released after about 3 hours. But Officer Christopher Ricalde, who was with the NYPD's community response team, kept Aquino behind, she alleged. He told me he kept me in the precinct longer because he wanted to be with me, Aquino wrote in an Instagram post. The 27-year-old police officer also refused to return her keys and told her something was wrong with her car. Once the victim got into her car, the cop allegedly got into the back seat and told her to drive. Then he told her to pull over, and allegedly he molested her inside the car and started touching himself. The victim also alleges she secretly recorded almost 2 minutes of video of the attack. Now, the officer's status has been modified while the department investigates the allegations, according to an NYPD spokesman. Officer Ricalde was transferred to a public housing development to watch surveillance cameras last month, a common posting for cops who are in hot water. Attempts to reach the police officer were unsuccessful, and the Bronx District Attorney's Office didn't return a call seeking comment. If this cop is in this woman's car and she recorded it, and nowadays all NYPD cops have department cell phones, so I'm sure with the cell phones they can ping that cell phone to see where it was, this guy is done, if this is true. And what's going to wind up happening, if this is true, the Bronx District Attorney's Office is going to lock this guy up for a variety of charges, and he's going to lose his job and his pension. If he didn't do it, and this is all nonsense, this poor cop's reputation has been ruined. So there's no winners in this story, but I will say this as a member of the New York City Police Department. When I retired in 2007, I remembered my last couple of years as a detective getting phone calls from the NYPD's Applicant Investigation Division, and they'd be inquiring about somebody I locked up 4 or 5 years ago who wants to be a member of the New York City Police Department for a stolen car or whatever. And I would say, why are you even entertaining this? They says, well, the Bronx District Attorney's Office knocked it down to a misdemeanor. And they're still trying to get hired. So buyer beware when you're hiring these people and they have criminal records or sketchy past. So for more behind the scenes NYPD stories, be sure to check out my new book, NYPD Behind the Blue Wall of Silence, available on Amazon. I'm retired detective turned author Vic Ferrari with Walter Sterling on the other side of midnight.
15: 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Call 800-848-9222 now.
1: Oh, it's so exciting to be with you at this time of day. It's the best. And that moon, my God, look at that. Steve, welcome to the other side of midnight. Walter Sterling, congratulations, you got through. How you doing, buddy?
16: Thank you, Walter. Thank you for that warm reception. And people should know that the 44th precinct in the Bronx is nowhere near the 45th precinct in the Bronx. They're on both ends of the Bronx. One's on the east side of the Bronx, the other one's on the west side. And they do hire people in the police department in New York City with misdemeanors, which I think is ridiculous. But when people talk about leaving the police force, they want to retire early or go to another police force, like maybe Nassau. That also means a lot of good officers don't want to join your police department. And that's what you get, you know, when it happens. But let's see. But anyway, I'm figuring, Walter, by mid-July, they'll probably start talking about the Bigfoot files and everything. This seems to me to be like a big diversion. What's going to happen, the only good news is they're going to put the National Enquirer back into business. But you did, I like to just say something. You brought up like being outside early in the morning. You know something, when you do go out early in the morning, I always say be a little careful too, because

0: elected in the first place, but he's going to be for about a month. They're going to make him be the prime nanny or something, like, till they find the other clown to replace him. I mean, what they did to that kid, really, so what they did to that kid in England, the kid's saying I'm stabbed and they're slapping the cuffs on him. That goes to show you when you lose good officers and good officers don't want to come into your force. That's what takes their place. Morons, that's what they are. Low IQ morons, that poor kid. And the way I look at it, Walter, your show, I know you're not going to believe this, but I want your ratings to go through the stratosphere. I really mean, I want them to go through the stratosphere. I was calling a show, I don't want to say the guy's name, but if you want me to say, I'll say it, and I was getting real popular with the audience and everything, and you could tell the ratings are going up, because since I was calling, they were getting a lot more commercials to the show. And then they banned me. They don't let me on because the host got jealous and stuff. That's child stuff. That's nonsense. You know? You got a good thing going, keep it going, right?
1: And Steve, you say nothing slanderous. You do not curse. You're not abusive. No. You're interesting. You're charming. Why would anyone ban you? What did you do? This is on you. What did you do?
0: Well, I'll tell you, the first rule of talk radio.
1: Oh, you know the rules of talk radio? You're going to tell me the rules of talk radio?
0: Well,
1: okay,
0: you know
1: go ahead.
0: Too. No,
1: go
0: you know ahead, it too, but you know the other end of it too, but the business end, I don't know that end of it. The first rule of talk radio for callers, when the caller becomes more popular than the host, goodbye to that caller. No matter what, goodbye to that caller.
1: Well, let me tell you what I feel. Listen to me carefully. Let me tell you what I feel about that. I learned an insanely valuable lesson about the phenomena of having people on your show who are incredibly popular, possibly more than the host. You ready? This is such an incredible lesson. Every talk host, every disc jockey, every performer should learn this. Jack Benny, you're very old. You remember Jack Benny, right?
0: Yes, I do.
1: Okay, so Jack Benny was a radio star, then he was a television star. He was one of the biggest stars of his time. And he had a weekly show on CBS. He had on his show jugglers, puppeteers, singers, other comics, dancers. He was on for maybe 8 minutes of his one-hour show. And one of his good friends said to him, "Hey, Jack, you got jugglers, puppeteers, dancers, other comedians. You're barely on your own show." And Jack said, "Yes, but it's still my show." And that's the position to take. If you're the host, this is my dinner. This is our table. You're sitting at my table. I'm glad you're here. You're entertaining. You're using your napkin. Why would I ban you? That'd be crazy.
0: Well, you're a reasonable person who's got brains. Some of these guys have, the people in the audience and else, have massive egos. I'll give you a good example. Uncle Milty, right? Uncle Milty had Elvis on before Ed Sullivan, okay?
1: That's right.
0: But Elvis did everything. He did all the dancing. You saw everything. And Uncle Milty, I heard him interviewed, and he said, "I got thousands of letters from people all over America. Who was that guy? Get rid of him. Don't ever have him on again." But he said it was thousands of, back then they got letters, folks. I mean, people know that, especially this audience. And he goes, I didn't look at that as a bad thing. He goes, "If I'm getting thousands of letters from people who are watching Elvis, there must be millions of people out there who loved Elvis." He called it pan mail or something. Usually fan mail is positive. He called it pan mail. But then it was a couple of months later, Elvis went on Ed Sullivan's show, and Ed told him, "You know, we're only going to have the TV cameras from the neck up or something, whatever it is." The women didn't like that at all. But that goes to show you, some people have the normal feel for things and some people do not. And I can tell you, so many people love it when I call Bob Grant's show and everything. And there's so many times, Bob would let me on his show. A lot of times he'd ban me. People would get mad. I remember the day of 9/11, right? And Bob Grant was on the air. And the two things he was talking about, Bob was complaining about the traffic. Of course there's going to be traffic. There's a million people running out of Manhattan, you know, at 10 o'clock in the morning. Of course there's going to be big traffic in the roads on the BQE. And then they were arguing over the

0: towers about the insurance. And I had to call in. I had to call Bob and whoever his guest was at that day. I said, Bob, the Trade Center, those towers have multiple basements below. And there might be people still trapped down there. Now, I'm not talking to them in the afternoon. People know I'm telling them this during that. I'm saying there could be people still alive trapped down there. You guys are talking about the insurance. That'll be figured out by the lawyers and the insurance companies. There were people who are already on their way going to Manhattan, regular civilians, who went down there, and they did find two guys, two Port Authority policemen who were saved. But there was a third policeman, a Port Authority guy, who actually saved them because he took a lot of the debris off them downstairs in the basement. But he was killed apparently when the second tower went down.
1: All right, listen to me. Congratulations. In my 12 years of doing call-in talk radio, that is the longest I have ever let a call go. If I was my own consultant, I'd say, why did you let that call go on? But you were very entertaining and very kind, and I appreciate the call, and I thank you, my friend. Thank you for calling. 800-848-9222, 800-848-9222. Oh, my gosh, look at that. You and I are on the great WGN in Chicago, KDKA in Pittsburgh, WABC in New York, WCCO in Minneapolis, a string of 50,000-watt radio stations, which, and there's no reason for you to know this or even worry about it, is the highest power allowed by federal law, ladies and gentlemen. Now, gentlemen, who is our next subject on the phone? Because I don't have that screen. Jeffrey, welcome to 800-848-9222. Hi, Jeffrey.
2: Hello, Walter. Thank you for taking my call. How are you, sir?
1: I'm excited to talk to you, as you can imagine.
2: Excellent. All right, here it is. A couple things. First, and that officer gave that story a minute ago. I had to respond about when a person has a misdemeanor and then yet they're applying to be an officer. Okay, that's one thing. But if that misdemeanor was the result of some of the DA, a corrupt DA, in knocking it down, that's makes me so angry because that could be a real crime. Okay.
1: Right.
2: Number two, on whether it's MS Now or CNN, their hatred for Trump and they're attacking you with Trump and everything Republican. The insight that I have for you right now is, I used to be mad. This is a revelation. At all the different hosts, I hate that host. I hate that host. No, you know who I hate now, Walter? The people who own the station, who made the decision to attack, to be dishonest journalists. That's what's got me now. I'm trying to figure that out. Who are they? Well, I guess their motive is to milk Democratic money, Democratic Party money. So I'm not going to be the insight, the revelation. I'm letting go of my hatred for the hosts and realizing the hatred is with the people who run the show.
1: This is a lot of energy to worry about this sort of thing. Why are you worrying about it? Do you have children?
2: No, I actually thought, that's a left field question. No, I don't have children, Walter.
1: But
2: I'm 70 years old, no children, two divorces, no children.
1: Isn't there a better way to spend your time than worry about who owns
2: MSNBC? But the way it's been lifted, when I hear I am hating all these different hosts over the years, or the past couple of years, let's say, and then I realize it's like here's something that happened 30 years ago. I was I realized that presidents had speech writers. I was naive, and I was hating that candidate, let's say, and then I realized, no, wait a second, it's the speech writer I should hate. And then the schooling system that created that, to think, talk out loud, it's the system, the schooling system that we have that creates these speech writers.
1: I don't know.
2: Okay.
1: This is,
2: all right, Walter.
1: No, you understand. It's a lot of depth of resentment and hatred, lower and lower. You're going through levels of resentment. This is not a spiritual way to live. Do you eat chocolate?
2: I have to stop eating. I hear you, Walter.
1: Tell me one constructive thing that you've done today.
2: Okay, constructive thing. I make music, live music on guitar and drums every day.
1: All right, then here's what you need to do.
2: Okay.
1: I'm glad you revealed that to me. You, as a real musician, need to make me another jingle.
2: That's almost above my grade, my level.
1: You can.
2: I'll take.

0: As you know, many of our major colleges and universities just graduated a class. Man on the street interviewing a recent class. I think these are Temple graduates.
1: How many branches of U.S. government are there?
2: One.
1: What century are we in?
2: 26.
1: 26th, okay.
2: Yeah, 26.
1: Who painted the Mona Lisa?
2: I forgot. I don't know. Picasso.
1: Picasso?
2: Leonardo DiCaprio.
3: Really close. She got surprisingly close.
1: How many nickels make a dollar?
2: 20, right? 100. Well, can you just, it's so retarded. Decipher between a nickel and a dime. I used to always get those confused.
1: You're 33.
2: I used to get them confused.
1: 10% of 100.
2: 10% of 100.
1: Yeah.
2: 50?
0: Recent college graduates being questioned on the street, questions that they may have picked up in high school or college. And those are the results. What? You want to hear more? Okay.
1: What country did the Vietnam War happen in?
4: Didn't it start in Hawaii? Like Pearl Harbor?
1: Yeah, so true. Okay. Wait, when did the Vietnam War take place? Like what decade?
4: 1970.
1: 34 plus 66.
4: 6, 7, 8, 9, 10. 0, carry the 1. 3, 4, 5, 6, 7, 8. 80. 80.
1: 80, okay. What is 100 minus 66?
4: Bear with me, y'all. Okay, 100 minus 66. I swear I'm trying. Okay, so it's less than 50. I'll say like 32.
1: What is 100 minus 34?
4: Minus 34. Give me a sec.
1: Yep. 100 minus 34.
4: 65.
1: Say it again.
4: 76.
1: 76?
4: 65.
1: 65, okay. If you were born 10 years ago, how old would you be today?
5: 16.
1: Okay. What is 77 plus 33?
5: 100.
1: How many world wars were there, starting with you?
5: Three? I don't know.
1: You don't know? If you pass the person in second place, what place are you in, starting with you?
5: Third place.
1: First
5: place.

0: have a kazoo. Just play it. Oh, you're feeling it now, aren't you? Here we go.
1: It's Sterling Walter Sterling on the other side of midnight. It's Sterling Walter Sterling. You should be here every night.
0: And then we have the UFO, the Tic Tac UFO.
2: On November 14, 2004, the USS Nimitz Carrier Strike Group was conducting routine training exercises off the coast of San Diego when the radar spotted an unidentified object flying chaotically. F-A-18 fighter pilots were sent to intercept the object. But when they arrived, they saw something incredible. It was an object shaped like a giant tic-tac, hovering and darting around with movements that defied the laws of physics. The tic-tac UFO had no visible wings, no exhaust, and moved at hypersonic speeds. It dropped from 80,000 feet to just above sea level in less than 1 second, something no human-made aircraft can do. And it wasn't just the pilots' accounts. Infrared footage captured by the fighter jets confirmed it. This object was real. And to this day, the Tic Tac UFO remains unexplained.
0: Unexplained. You know about the Tic Tac UFO. That was almost in real time. We actually almost got that coverage when it happened. And then a few years later, it came up again, and the fighter pilots were on real TV shows. On the History Channel, no doubt. And they said, yes, this is what I saw. It made no sense. Did not make any sense. Fine. Then we see the video. We're actually showing video of a unidentified flying object off the coast of California. It was by a real U.S. Air Force fighter pilot. Here it is. And we're staring at this grainy, crappy video. I'm like, wait a minute. That's a $500 million jet, and it's got a black and white camera? Grainy black and white camera. My iPhone would do much better. I'd have to put a black and white filter and a classic filter on the iPhone to make it look that bad. Unidentified. Look like a little tic-tac running around the screen. My opinion, could have been a drop of water on that screen. Many other things could have caused that trouble, but mostly I couldn't get over the fact, can we get decent color video of anything? Apparently not. That's my concern, is that there's so much anticipation of seeing the aliens, seeing the big ships, and there may be nothing. There may actually be nothing. Consider that the nearest star or the nearest planet is way too far for anything we know of or could even imagine to get here. Therefore, it must be either some mutant human thing, time traveler, interdimensional something. We're at the point now where we believe that an interdimensional being, something that's never been proven, no evidence that it exists, it's imaginary. This is a Gene Roddenberry imagination thing. And we're saying, well, that's what it must be. Why must it? We have no idea. It can't be from many billions of light years away. That'd be impossible. Okay. Well, if it can't travel here, Then what is it? I know it's an interdimensional being. Gentlemen, do you have any subjects? Oh, yeah, okay. But do you have a phone? That's what I needed. Bob in Chicago, welcome to the other side of midnight. I had to go through that, ladies and gentlemen, because I can't see what I usually see, which is a list of the phone calls. It makes life easier, but it's not a big deal because I've got Matt and I've got Pete, so I am well covered. Hi, welcome to the other side of midnight. Hi.
3: Good morning, Walter. And I have to say, I've come full circle tonight listening to your show because I started out, I got my FCC license when I was 26, and I was working for free in a radio station. All I ever wanted to be was a radio person. And I'm proud to say that I am a holder of an MBA. But not, I'll leave, I'm from Chicago, so it's a prominent school. But I have to share something that happened when I was in my training, in my MBA education. We had a class on the role of the general manager. And I guess I wasn't drinking the Kool-Aid because the professor at this distinguished university was dead serious when he said, the role of the general manager is to define and impart their values on the entire organization.
0: Wow.
3: And he looked at me, and this is 35 years ago, and he said, Mr. And I'll leave my last name out of it. It doesn't look as though you're buying into this. And I came back to him. I said, well, it's all well and good for you guys to talk about imparting your values because you've already made it. But for those of us who haven't, I'll just speak for myself. If you want to pay me $300,000 a year and tell me my job is to go club baby seals, I'll go do it. Well, to this day, when I go to dinner with my old classmates, the first greeting I get from two or three of them is, how many seals have you clubbed today? and I don't regret saying that, but your thing about the MBAs getting rid of the people with knowledge, a walk through the ocean of their souls isn't going to get your feet real wet.
0: Nice. Very good.
3: That's not an original. That's from, it's from a takeoff on Desiderata from years ago.
0: Wow.
3: But anyway, I enjoy your show.
0: You're a nice man.
3: Thank you, sir.
0: Thank you. And thank you for calling at 800-848-9222. Walter Sterling, this is The Other Side of Midnight. How are you feeling? Is this working for you? Is this sort of all-night radio that you want? If you hate it, I'd love to hear that from you. And I have an email, and I answer my email, not like these other hosts, walter.sterling@wabcradio.com. walter.sterling@wabcradio.com. And now a word from our sponsor, John Katsimatidis. John and Margot Katsimatidis. I've done radio all my life. I've been on the air for many, many years. Never once have I said, what a great owner. What a terrific company. I may have felt that they were good or not horrible. This Red Apple is a great broadcasting company for two reasons. Margot and John. Why? Margot, John's wife, will walk through the radio station and say, you know, are you happy? Do you have everything you need? All right, that's never happened before. But the other thing is they are committed to growth. Other radio companies are committed to consolidation, to shrinkage. They're committed to shrinkage. Oh, where can we save money? Let's switch from FedEx to DHL. Yeah, that'll save us some money. Oh, my God, it's horrible. This is the only broadcast company you're going to listen to that's committed to growth. They're renting more space in a Manhattan office building. You have any idea what that costs? Nobody else is renting more space. John, Margot, thank you for the privilege of working with you. This is The Other Side of Midnight, Red Apple Audio Networks.
4: 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Now, here's Yana Derulis.
5: A new study from the University of California, Irvine, published in Current Obesity Reports, suggests that a father's health way before conception may influence a child's future risk of obesity. Researchers found that factors such as diet, weight, stress, and lifestyle habits can affect child's health through both biological and environmental pathways. So health habits don't just benefit you, they may help shape the health and future of generations. Want to fight disease from the inside out? An anti-inflammatory diet is your secret weapon. Fill your plate with berries, leafy greens, salmon, olive oil, and turmeric to ease pain, boost immunity, and protect your heart. Feeling stressed? Step outside and kick off your shoes. Grounding, a popular holistic activity, is walking barefoot on grass or sand, and this helps balance your nervous system, reduce inflammation, and reset stress by syncing with the Earth's natural energy. Remember, we're electrical beings. I'm Yana Derulis for the Worldwide News Network.
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8: Norwich, Connecticut, got a fine gentleman's club called Sugar and Spice, and they say they've got American-style food and also table dancing, and I like that. That's a good thing. Sugar and Spice, some bad things happened there. James Walsh, 40 years old, been charged with an assault by beating a man. Yeah. In his 30s. The guy was in his 30s. Beat him up pretty good. It follows an incident following an altercation near Sugar and Spice on Prince of Wales Road. Yeah, these are wonderful customers. They got into a big argument. And, yeah, heck broke out. One of the reasons why gentlemen's clubs are so successful is that it takes the edge off. Takes a little bit of the edge off a guy. Frustrated with work, frustrated with your wife or girlfriend, you go and are lavished with attention by pretty gals wearing nothing. That's the win. You're able to have a cocktail, a beer. You're able to visit the champagne room. You're able to let the worries of the day and the worries of your life leave you. Jim Walsh, yeah, he beat somebody up. This was not Jim Walsh. He beat somebody up. Yeah, and it's not good. Not good whatsoever. He did not understand the reason why places like Sugar and Spice exist. Now, just to be fair, some men, once you get a pop or two into them, they do a Jaeger bomb, or perhaps they're having a Cosmopolitan. Not necessarily the most manly drink, but they like a Cosmopolitan. They're enjoying it. They're having a nice time. And before you know it, they get angry. They're loaded up with liquor and testosterone, and they're just looking for a fight. That's not why these places are open. They're open to make men happy. And if you're one of those guys that can't control your testosterone, perhaps you're one of those fellers that after a drink or two, you just want to punch somebody. Yeah, don't go to your gentleman's club. And perhaps you're the type of feller that shouldn't be drinking alcohol at all. Maybe you need to give it up. And there's nothing wrong with that. Know your limits. Know your limitations. And go to Sugar and Spice and feel good. Go there and order a Shirley Temple. Yeah. Hey, there's a guy right up next to the stage. He's tipping fives and he's drinking Shirley Temples. I think the ladies would dig that. You may be able to get a date with a dancer. Because you show a man... Because you have shown that you're a man who has great self-control. And a Shirley Temple, you know, don't knock it. It's a pretty butch drink. From the champagne room, enjoying a Jaeger bomb. I'm Velo Hool. Strippers on the loose. Walter Sterling. The Other Side of Midnight, Red Apple Audio Network.
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0: You know what's great about Portland, Oregon? They have that great homeless population. Homeless population. Fascinating people.
9: So how is it like being homeless in Portland?
10: It's a piece of cake, really. I mean, that's why you probably got so many out here, because... they feed you three meals a day. You don't have to do but stay in your tent or party. Or if you smoke a lot of dope, you can do that. What else? What else, Melissa? What else do I say?
11: What?
10: I'm being interviewed. That's really it. It's like you wake up, you go eat a blanche, get high. Go eat a blanche for lunch, get high. Go eat dinner, get high. And that's all you do. day long, every day. I'm being honest.
12: Appreciate the honesty.
10: Yeah.
12: Does it feel like that's really helping anybody?
10: It's not. That's why you see all the tents.
13: People are up all night. Okay, people are up all night.
0: Exactly. People are up all night listening to The Other Side of Midnight. That's the great thing about the homeless. They don't care about the clock. You understand that. The downside is you can't walk within 10 blocks of them. There seem to be some shower issues. The saddest thing to me about homeless camps is how many cities embrace them. How many cities walk those camps and hand out free, clean heroin needles. To me, the most hypocritical, horrendous thing a city can do is hand out free needles. You know who did that first? Ed Koch in New York. It was the first thing he ever did where I went, are you out of your mind? It condones it. It says it's okay. They're going to do it anyway. What you can do is not encourage it because that's what it does. You don't bust people selling drugs. It's crazy talk. There are all those lawsuits right now. People, friends of family of poor kids, poor adults who have died from heroin overdoses, died from drug overdoses, and they go out and they sue the dealer. No. The dealer didn't shoot them up. I'm Walter Sterling. It's 3 in the morning, The Other Side of Midnight.
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15: Talks continue. I'm Ted Lindner, Fox News. President Trump says the U.S. has total control of the Strait of Hormuz as talks between the U.S. and Iran wrapped up in Switzerland. Fox's Lucas Tomlinson with more.
16: President Trump says Americans will benefit from a relaxation of sanctions if Iran complies with the Memorandum of Understanding.
17: Money that's being unfrozen is going to be used to buy food, and the food's going to be bought exclusively through the United States from our farmers.
16: Vice President J.D. Vance expressing optimism after negotiating with an Iranian delegation for 18 hours in Switzerland.
18: The Iranians have agreed to invite IAEA inspectors back into their country. That is a major milestone for the American people.
16: Iranian state media controlled by its Islamic Revolutionary Guard is disputing Vance's assertion, calling it false.
15: And some critics are skeptical Iran's nuclear capabilities have actually been stripped away, but the White House remains optimistic. The race is on to replace British Prime Minister Keir Starmer, who announced his resignation over the weekend. Fox's Jonathan Savage has more from London.
19: Keir Starmer will remain in No. 10 Downing Street until his Labour Party chooses a new leader. Nominations open on July 9th and close 1 week after that. If there's more than one name in the ring, Labour members will vote over the summer. If there's only one candidate, that man or woman will automatically get the job. The favourite is Andy Burnham, sworn into Parliament just hours after Starmer's resignation speech, having won a special election last Thursday. This was his plan all along, leaving his job as mayor of Manchester in order to force his way into Downing Street. In London, Jonathan Savage, Fox News.
15: And more than 11,000 bottles of 25 milligram chlorothalidone tablets are being voluntarily recalled because testing found they failed to dissolve at the proper dosage level. They were manufactured in India. 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
15: Primary day in Maryland, Utah, New York, and primary runoff day in South Carolina. Fox's Jessica Rosenthal with more.
1: Earlier this month, Lieutenant Governor Pamela Yvette came out ahead with nearly 29% of the vote, a few points ahead of Attorney General Alan Wilson. Now the two will face each other in a runoff. While President Trump endorsed Yvette before the primary, he's now endorsing both Yvette and Wilson in the runoff, writing in a recent Truth Social post he can't hurt one of them by only endorsing the other. There are congressional race runoffs as well, including in Nancy Mace's first district. Charleston County Councilwoman Jenny Costa Honeycutt is up against State Representative Mark Smith. On the Democratic side, Coast Guard veteran Mac DeFord faces retired Navy Vice Admiral Nancy LaCour, who was fired by Secretary of War Pete Hegseth as Chief of the Navy Reserve. Jessica Rosenthal, Fox News.
15: President Trump heading to Pennsylvania today to highlight American manufacturing, and he'll be in the Lehigh Valley. Fox's Jared Halpern with more from the White House.
14: The president will visit the Mack Trucks facility in Lehigh County, Pennsylvania. The 1.7 million square foot facility assembles all Class 8 Mack trucks for the North American market, according to the company. President Trump's American manufacturing is benefiting from his tariff policy, forcing more automotive companies to open U.S. plants. Affordability and the cost of living have emerged as top issues for voters ahead of the midterm elections, with polls showing most Americans are dissatisfied with President Trump's handling of the economy. At the White House, Jared Halpern, Fox News.
15: And a popular bakery item sold at Walmart being recalled. The four packs of Great Value Hawaiian Rolls recalled after the manufacturer discovered an oily and sticky substance on the inside of the product's finished packaging. The FDA did not specify what the substance was. The product was never sold to customers, but was distributed in 26 states, including New York, Texas, and Florida. I'm Ted Lindner. This is Fox News.
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0: right, I'm eating a cherry. You know, you can only get cherries for about a month a year. If anybody's listening owns supermarkets or runs supermarkets, it's true. You can only get cherries like a month a year, and there are many different grades. They're better than they were when you were a kid. I swear, the cherries are better now every year. All right. Thank you for calling. Oh, Dave Scott, a known Canadian.
1: Hi.
0: Welcome to the big show. Hi.
1: Thank you for having me. I always appreciate spending time with you and your lovely audience talking about the weird and strange stuff that people really want to talk about.
0: Well, this is Dave Scott. He's a expert on extraterrestrials, UFOs, government surveillance, how the government is handling information. I keep coming to the conclusion, Dave, that maybe this is a con job.
1: I'm starting to lean that way, too. And, you know, we do have some confirmation that through Anna Paulina Luna, the congresswoman who leads the conspiracy club in Washington, D.C., that another tranche of UFO files is on its way. It could be here later this week or sometime next week. But she says there is a fourth tranche about to be released. And we were thinking about this on my show tonight, Walter, about this, because tranche number three was terrible. You and I have talked about this. You talked about your disappointment in it. I talked about my disappointment with, as you put it, cartoons. Cartoon renderings of UFO pictures, cartoon renderings of AI videos about, you know.
0: Right, when they, and then I'll be quiet. When they put out AI renderings of things people reported, heard about, or pictures somebody saw, then they did an AI rendering, and went, wait a minute, what do you mean an AI rendering? That's a cartoon.
1: Absolutely. Absolutely it is. And it made me wonder about whether or not that last tranche was the start of the shutdown of this topic. And what I mean by that is there's a lot of people in Washington, D.C. who apparently do not want the UFO subject to come out for one reason or another. Maybe it's because of national security or religious beliefs, or they feel the public may not be ready for any type of alien or UFO disclosure. There could be a plethora of reasons for them not to want to support this. And it makes me wonder, after what we have seen released, whether or not they are going to try and sweep it under the rug, get people so disgusted by the release of nothing that they are going to start tuning it out when places like News Nation or Newsmax or Fox News, CNN, stop covering this topic. Because the only reason why the big people are covering it is because it's a juicy story. And if they could shut that down, they could push ufology back under the proverbial rug, and that way they don't have to deal with it anymore, and they won't have pesky people like me or you or many others asking questions about what is that technology? What are these UAPs? Where are the UFOs coming from? So it makes me wonder if this is turning into a little bit of a psyop.
0: A what?
1: A psyop.
0: How do you spell that?
1: PSI-OP.
0: What does that mean?
1: It's like an operation to kind of shut things down.
0: Got it. Now, when they shut things down, in my opinion, no matter what they do, this is never going to get shut down because of the phenomena of psychological dissonance. When something doesn't make sense, when there's a piece of the story missing, we can't stop thinking about it, no matter what it is. When you were dating that woman before your wife and she was lying to you about where she was at night, you thought about it all the time. You still think about it because there's a piece missing. We think about JonBenet Ramsey all the time because there's a piece missing. The JFK assassination, there's a piece missing. And so we think about it. If they try to shut down, and you know who they are, if they try to shut down the UFO files, they try to shut down the UFO story. Well, this story has been going on since Roswell. This story has been going on since the atomic bomb was dropped in Japan. This story has been going on all our lives because there's something missing.
1: I agree with you on that. But the difference between back then and now, Walter, is the fact that the United States government has acknowledged there are things that they have no idea what they are. I mean, like the example I used on my show tonight, the way Anna Paulina Luna or Tim Burchett or Eric Burleson talks about UFOs, it's like they're describing the newest and greatest Lamborghini that has just been released that, you know, we all want to drive. And when they release the vehicle, they're giving us a 1973 Ford Pinto. Nobody wants that.
2: I want to warn people, though, is this early stuff that we're seeing is not all of it. And this is just the tip of the iceberg. But Trump's having to fight, you know, he's having to fight the deep state. And it's just, the next files will be tougher to get, but I suspect he'll get them because he is Trump. He knows how to work this thing. And until that day comes, though, there's still going to be more and more, and there's going to be more questions.
0: Yeah, that's Tim Burchett. And if you listen to that clip carefully, Dave, it's really just a promo for Trump's credibility.
1: True.
0: It isn't really saying what we're going to, yeah, there's going to be more. Yeah, trust me on this. Here, pass the butter. It's like, what? I'm sorry. He had the ability. He says he was in a skiff where he saw the information. Great. So tell us.
1: Exactly. And that's the point I'm getting at is we keep hearing these, and you and I have talked about this for the last couple of weeks, we keep hearing these sensational stories about these videos of these craft. If you saw what I saw, if you knew what I knew, well, wonderful. Where is it? And eventually the American public is going to get fed up. They're going to get tired of this shell game of ufology that, you know, typical politician talking out of one side of their mouth and delivering something different on the other side of their mouth. And I think eventually this subject, because of this, is going to grow stale. Now, the only thing that we really have going for it is the fact that the UFO public is very passionate about this subject. And they are very stubborn. They are very hard-headed. They do not want to have this subject dropped and be swept under the rug because they want answers. And I think that's the only thing that might keep this together. And I also believe, you know, listening to good friends of mine in the UFO community, that maybe disclosure isn't about the government. Maybe it's about the people taking back control of a subject where they seem to know more about what is going on than what the government will tell them.
0: Dave Scott, how do we find you online? Because you are such a great contributor to this show and a good friend.
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3: Hey, Walter Sterling, this is your cousin Breezy. Listen, I think that it's time that you took a little break, so I'm going to play a song that I actually introduced years ago. So, Walter, hit the trail, and I'll take care of business.

0: Gee, I hope everybody enjoyed that song. That was a lot of fun. And if you want more of that, you can join me on Saturday from 6 to 10 o'clock. Now, there's one problem right now. Where's Walter? Walter, well, there he is.
1: You realize that there are conspiracies about everything. There is not a subject that you can go into where you will not find at some level a conspiracy at work. Yes, the Fauci fraud, huge, horrendous. I hope to God they convict him. There's a psychic conspiracy. Conspiracy about psychics and their frauds. The sugar industry committed a horrendous conspiracy in the 1940s, and that's why we keep continuing to eat sugar, which is easily one of the worst things that I, Walter Sterling, can eat. But we think that steaks are bad, that butter is bad. How did that happen? A conspiracy. I'm going to talk about the fires. You realize in the upper Midwest, in the 1800s, there was the Great Chicago Fire. But at the same time, in the same month, city after city after city in the Midwest burned to the ground. And then events took place after that that you won't believe, but were clearly a conspiracy to wipe out the past, to change the timeline of history, to change the timeline of history and allow people who wanted to own that timeline take credit for the rebuilding of those cities and erase any possibility that anybody else could get credit and erase the possibility that we would have free energy. The root of all of those conspiracies is the end of free energy. That was the goal. And I want to talk to you at 800-848-9222, 800-848-9222. It's a live radio show, my God. I'm Walter M. Sterling. This is The Other Side of Midnight on the Red Apple Audio Networks.
2: The Other Side of Midnight with Walter Sterling. This is Moving America. Here's Jake Novak.
3: When is bad news good news? When it's less bad than it has been recently. We just learned that the new EV registrations fell 9.8% in April compared to last April. But that was the smallest decline so far this year, and that's, of course, mostly because of this spring's spike in gas prices. Yes, it's still a decline, but at this time last year, EV sales were getting a boost from buyers rushing to lock in that federal tax credit that was expiring in September 2025. But here's the thing. Gas prices are going down again now, and it's debatable if this recovery for EVs will really last. That's okay for the car dealerships, though. They really aren't expecting a sustained wave in EV buying, but they are hoping for just enough to clear out a lot of older inventory. And used EVs, including Teslas, remain some of the best values out there. Happy shopping. With Moving America, I'm Jake Novak.
2: This is Moving America.
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2: The Big Sugar Conspiracy. For years, doctors said eating fatty foods caused heart disease, but some scientists believed the wrong food was getting blamed. To them, sugar was the real danger. As they dug deeper, they uncovered a dark conspiracy to bury the truth. It involved bribes, intimidation, and even fake research. In the late 1950s, thousands of Americans were passing away from heart attacks. Doctors and researchers were trying to figure out why. In 1965, a nutritionist suggested that too much sugar might be the reason.
3: He started to wonder, late in the 1950s, whether sugar might be a culprit in the increase in heart disease.
2: The sugar industry was alarmed by that theory. Americans were consuming more sugar than ever before. It was in soft drinks, candy, and desserts. If the public blamed sugar for heart disease, the industry could lose billions. To protect their business, they needed to shift the blame, and they knew exactly how to do it. There was a group called the Sugar Research Foundation. It was dedicated to the scientific study of sugar's role in food. On the surface, the group looked neutral and trustworthy, but behind the scenes, it was run by people who made money selling sugar. They wanted people to keep eating sugar even if it was harming their health. So in July 1965, the Sugar Research Foundation contacted a researcher at Harvard University. They asked him to write a study on the cause of heart disease, but there was a catch. The paper needed to downplay the dangers of sugar and shift the blame to fatty foods. The foundation paid the researcher tens of thousands of dollars. Back then, scientists didn't have to reveal who funded their work, so the public never knew about the deal. In 1967, the Harvard researcher published his paper. It said that cutting fat out of your diet was the best way to avoid heart disease. And because the study came from Harvard, people trusted it. Almost no one knew that the sugar industry paid for this study. Sugar executives were thrilled. One of them even wrote to the researcher, "Let me assure you, this is quite what we had in mind." Over time, the idea that fatty foods alone caused heart disease became widely accepted. A few years later, the U.S. government released dietary guidelines. It told Americans to cut back on saturated fat, especially red meat. Many people followed that advice without cutting sugar. Many Americans switched to low-fat products. Food companies advertised low-fat yogurt, snacks, and dessert.
4: Who would do it right? Hard to believe it's got less fat.
2: But many of these low-fat foods had extra sugar for flavor, so people ended up consuming even more sugar than before. Over time, the health problems worsened. That confused a lot of doctors. Some scientists questioned the old research on fat and sugar. But there was still no proof that the study was manipulated. It took nearly 50 years for the truth to come out. In 2009, a researcher was studying the history of nutrition science. Her name was Kristen Kearns. While going through Harvard records, she found letters between Harvard researchers and the Sugar Research Foundation.
4: The first folder that I pulled out opened up to a memo, the blue letterhead of the Sugar Association, and it had the word confidential.
2: Those letters proved that the sugar industry funded the research and probably influenced the results. In September 2016, Kearns published what she found. It shocked the world.
5: New this morning, Bay Area researchers are accusing the sugar industry of some unsavory behavior. Believe me, I've been reading this for the past couple of days, like, oh my God!
6: What did you think?
7: We shaped our notion of healthy diets for decades on this. Don't ever eat fat. Sugar, no problem.
2: By then, the researchers who wrote the paper were no longer alive. But the Sugar Research Foundation still existed. It now went by a new name, the Sugar Association. When people confronted the group, it denied doing anything wrong. It admitted it funded the research, but insisted it didn't influence the results. Even so, it was too late to undo the damage. For decades, people ate foods packed with sugar, and many paid the price with their health. That was a lie that lasted 50 years, all because the sugar industry wanted to protect their profits.
8: A lie that lasted 50 years, and you and I are subject to that. You and I have suffered because of that. We were told that butter is bad. Steaks are bad. Sugar, no problem. It's totally fine. I read a great book, a book that changed my life. It's called Potatoes Not Prozac, and the subtitle is How to Beat Sugar Addiction. And I was at a point where I couldn't get off sugar. My blood sugar was controlling me, and I wasn't diabetic. And I can't keep managing my life with orange juice. And I read this book, and it changed my life because it does something all the articles, all of the experts, they tell you you got to eat less sugar, but they don't tell you how. It's an addictive drug. They don't tell you how to get off sugar. That book told me how to get off sugar. Potatoes, not Prozac. I talked to the author, who's passed away, and I said, you know, it's a terrible title. The subtitle should have been the title, How to Beat Sugar Addiction. I think her later editions did it, but it's very simple. And I was able to stop eating sugar and stop eating white flour. I lost like 40 pounds, and I never

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2: The Mafia Hit Conspiracy. In the late 1960s, an investigative journalist made a shocking claim. He said the CIA hired American Mafia to assassinate a world leader. The idea of the CIA working with gangsters seemed impossible. Then the evidence started coming out, and people realized it was far worse than they thought. In 1959, a revolutionary named Fidel Castro took power in Cuba.
3: Havana's ovation for Fidel Castro himself had been long deferred. These scenes show his triumphal march across the island to the capital following the victory.
2: The U.S. government hated what Castro stood for. They wanted him gone. But Castro was heavily guarded. He already survived multiple assassination attempts. If the CIA wanted to reach Castro, they needed something he would never expect. They felt like they needed a gangster-type action. So the CIA reached out to the American Mafia. Luckily for them, the Mafia had its own reason to hate Castro. Before Castro took power, the mob controlled the many casinos in Cuba. They made millions of dollars. But when Castro took over, he shut down the casinos and kicked the mob out. The Mafia lost a fortune, so the CIA and the Mafia had a common enemy. And in 1960, they joined forces to destroy him. A CIA agent had a meeting with a Las Vegas mobster. The offer was simple. The CIA would pay the Mafia $150,000 to eliminate Castro. But the Mafia hated Castro so much that they insisted on taking the job for free. Later that year, the CIA and Mafia secretly met again. This time, they discussed exactly how they would do it. The CIA wanted to use a firearm, but Castro was heavily guarded at all times. No gunman could get close enough to pull the trigger and escape. So the Mafia suggested a quieter solution. They would use some type of potent pill that could be placed in Castro's food or drink. The CIA agreed. They returned to the lab to create the poison. Soon, they developed 6 pills filled with lethal toxins. Once they were slipped into Castro's drink, the pills would dissolve instantly, and they worked very fast. Castro's demise would look like a sudden natural illness. The CIA handed the pills over to the Mafia. The Mafia passed them to a Cuban official with access to Castro's food. The plan was in motion. The Cuban official placed the pills inside a freezer for safekeeping. He picked a time and day. All he had to do was slip the pills into Castro's chocolate milkshake. But at the last minute, the man chosen for the job made a stupid mistake.
4: When the would-be assassin went to retrieve the poison capsule from the freezer where he had hidden it, he found it frozen to the wall. His attempts to free the capsule caused it to rupture, scuppering the assassination attempts.
2: The pills were ruined. With no poison left to use, he called off the mission. After that, the Mafia searched for someone else who could get close to Castro's food. But every plan failed before it could happen. In 1961, the assassination plan was officially abandoned. The CIA and Mafia quietly went their separate ways. They believed the secret would be buried forever, but it didn't. Years later, an investigative journalist learned about the operation, and he published an expose in the newspaper. The CIA denied everything, but the truth was going to come out one way or another. In 1975, the CIA was accused of carrying out illegal activities, so the government set up a committee to investigate.
5: The United States must not adopt the tactics of the enemy. Means are as important as ends.
2: The investigation uncovered files that confirmed the CIA worked with the Mafia. The story became front page news. According to the files, the CIA met with 2 mob bosses during the negotiations. One was Chicago mob boss Sam Giancana. The other was Las Vegas mobster Johnny Rosselli. The committee called Sam Giancana to testify, but he never made it to the hearing. On June 19th, 1975, just days before his testimony, Giancana was found lifeless. He was assassinated in his home in Illinois. The timing was incredibly suspicious, but the committee moved on to its next witness, Johnny Rosselli. Thankfully, Rosselli managed to testify.
6: Rosselli was fully cooperative. For 2.5 hours, he told of plotting with the CIA starting in 1960 to try to kill Castro.
2: He told them about the meetings and the poison pills, everything. But speaking out was a fatal mistake. Shortly after his testimony, Rosselli disappeared. He was later found lifeless, floating off the coast of Florida. But the truth was already out. Everyone knew the CIA secretly partnered with the Mafia. Decades later, in 2007, more CIA documents were declassified. The
0: one of the
2: laid
0: things
2: out the operation piece by piece.
0: One of the things that I've learned from these conspiracies and is that there are people of the lie. There are people who solve things very differently than you and me. I was raised to play fair.

0: My parents never said that. They just acted that way. They were decent people, probably like your parents. How many times have you and I gone over different conspiracies, had on special guests to explain what they're doing, discovered that everything we were told was a lie? For 50 years, we were lied to about sugar. For 50 years, we were also lied to about diamonds. I'll explain that later. We were also lied to about fires in the Midwest and then what happened. We were lied to about Tartaria, Savannah Guthrie, the moon. It goes on and on. But one of the things that I've noticed is that so many of the problems of the people who were running the conspiracies or are still running the conspiracies solve their problems with murder. There are 12 people, top scientists, military people, who have disappeared, including the major general in Phoenix, in Arizona, top major general in the United States top major general. He was the military guy. He was the military guy to whom all of the UFO, UAP secrets flow to. He was the keeper of the secrets for the military. And he was about to testify before Congress about what he knew. And then he disappeared. Left his house at 11 a.m. Nobody saw him leave. His wife didn't see him leave. But he disappeared. Took his gun, not his iPhone, and left. Disappeared. 11 in the morning. His wife said if he wanted to disappear, he would do it himself. If he needed to disappear, he'd do it himself. He would make that decision. 12 people like him, associated with UAPs, UFOs, disappear. They're not going to be found again. One of them, who disappeared over a year ago, was found last week on a path in Phoenix, in a path in Arizona, dead, with a gun next to her, and she'd been dead at least a year. They're going to have to bring in an archaeologist to do to her autopsy, an archaeologist. That's how long that poor woman was lying out there. She was a secretary, but she knew the secrets. It seems that there's a world of people who solve their problems with murder, by unaliving people, by making people disappear permanently. Yeah, we know about the mob, but it apparently this goes through to many different layers of our society. Many different people say, well, you know, it's just going to make him disappear. They don't go out and shoot him. They got a guy. They have somebody who's going to take care of it for them. It seems to be an okay solution. Isn't that terrifying? There are people who think like that, who were raised like that. But also in company life and business life, you've probably had to deal with people who think that way too. No, they don't commit murder. No, they don't murder people. But they think that way. They fight dirty. I worked with this guy. I should tell you where, but I won't. But it's a company you've heard of. Because, you see, hi, it's nice to meet you. I'm Walter Sterling. I've been a host on the radio for about 11 years. I get to do this show every night from 1 in the morning to 5 in the morning. I totally enjoy this work. I enjoy talking with you at 800-848-9222. And I've had the privilege of working for some of the best people in broadcasting, some of the best industrialist business people. I've been one of those guys who's just been lucky. Either I've worked for somebody who's good or somebody who's really good. And today I'm working for John Katsimatidis and Margot Katsimatidis' wife and Chad Lopez, the president of the company. And Lee Harris, the program and news director of the Red Apple Audio Networks. I do not know a better group of people to work for. And you're thinking, well, he's just saying that to kiss up. No, I'm not. If you knew me, you'd know I'm not a kiss-up guy. Secondly, I wouldn't have to keep the job. I just have to do the job. I don't have to say thank you. I don't have to say you're a great boss. I don't have to do that. I just do the job, get them ratings. They're happy. That's the end of the story. They're not expecting on-air praise. But every now and then, I need to give on-air praise because the way they operate this business, the Red Apple Audio Networks, it's so rare that no one else does it. With the passion of making it bigger, their goal with this company is to keep making it bigger. And in broadcasting, in TV, radio, cable, the goal is to make it smaller. They all want to make it smaller. And by the way, most of them have hired the very worst people possible to make it smaller. Couldn't have picked a worse bunch to be running media companies today. Couldn't pick a worse bunch. Before you spend money on stock in a media company, look at the board of directors. That's what I always look. Whenever I think about investing in a company, first thing I look at is the board of directors because everybody else is superfluous. They can all be overruled by the board of directors. Look at them. And make sure you see one thing running that company. Make sure there are several people on that board who know how to make the product. They actually know how to make it. What's involved emotionally, spiritually, materially? What's it take to make the product that they're selling? I am stunned that almost no media company has anybody on their board who's ever made a show. Do not invest in that company. Do not invest. The owner of this company, he's on the air every day. He's on the air 6 days a week. He's going to do morning drive tomorrow, 4 hours every morning. He knows how to make a show. That's who you want to work for, no matter what industry you're in. If you're in the trucking industry, whoever owns that truck, you better make sure that they have driven a truck. They've actually had a C1 license, that they've actually driven a truck. The people who are regulating the trucking industry, shame on them. They have no business telling a truck driver how long they should rest, what the rules are about how to light the truck, how to heat the truck, how much they can carry, how often to be in the inspection station. That's all fraud. That's crap. To tell a trucker how to drive his truck, a seasoned, experienced trucker. We had on the president of the Truckers Union. The president of the Truckers Association. This was a great guy. He just wrote a book about trucking. I got to have him on again. He was terrific. He was running their convention when we had him on. And I said, I think there's a conspiracy against the trucking industry. No kidding. Yes, there is. And then he went on and on and on about the conspiracy against the trucking industry. When investing, make sure that board of directors has many people on it who have made whatever it is they're selling. Mandatory, simple, easy. But the conspiracies are profound. We've talked about the sugar conspiracy, and there's one other one I want to chat with today because it's pretty serious and pretty important. It's this one.
1: It's incredibly rare. In fact, I think you have a better chance of getting bit by a monkey in Walmart than you do of actually having opioid-induced hyperalgesia. Doctors don't want to put the order in for pain medications. Arm yourself with knowledge. You'll be less likely to be gaslit by anybody.
0: Horrible thing has happened to a population of people who are in pain, people who suffer from chronic pain. Not a fun subject, needs to be discussed, because people who are in chronic pain are the worst at defending themselves and the worst at asking for help themselves. Why? Well, because they're in chronic pain, and all they want to think about is, how do I get out of chronic pain?
1: Boycott the drill mills. Report these doctors. Boycott the drill mill. Stay away from the interventional pain clinics. Those are gimmick clinics. Can you imagine you go to a doctor for help and they tell you, we only do procedures here. What? What do you mean? So you don't do medication management? No, you have to agree to a procedure that you don't need. And we could paralyze you, but oh well.
0: What is that procedure? Let me tell you. This would be, Bones on Star Trek would have said, this is primitive. How could they do this? This is primitive. This is what it is. If you're in chronic pain, arthritis, bad shoulder, bad knee, bad neck, if you're in chronic pain, they're not going to give you pain medicine. The industry is not going to give you pain medicine. If you have a major surgery, major incision, you can get 5 days of pain medicine, and that's it. Every state has a maximum amount of pain medication that you can receive. Are you still in pain? Yes, doesn't matter. Does the procedure require pain medicine in order for you to relax and heal? It doesn't matter. You're going to get 5 days of medicine. That's it, in almost every state. Who made up that rule? State legislators. Who are state legislators? Shoe salesmen. Most states have a part-time legislator. Part-time legislature. Texas only meets every 2 years, which is why they don't have a lot of stupid laws. You're being judged medically by high school students, college students, people who do, in fact, repair shoes, guys who own dry cleaners. They're in the state legislature because the state legislature is almost never a full-time job. That's who's voting on whether or not you get 5 days or more of pain medication. No doctors. And then, remember I mentioned about looking at the board of directors. Well, you know, our state medical association, our state medical society, our state medical committee. Look at who's on that committee. Take a look at the doctors on that committee. You will see hack-o-rama. You will see hack doctors. People with degrees from the Caribbean. People with degrees from Angola. You'll see people who were cited for a variety of issues. Think about it. If you're a great doctor, you're not going to work at the Illinois State Medical Association. You're going to work at the Cleveland Clinic or Columbia Presbyterian, a hospital for special surgery, Mount Sinai. You're going to work at a real hospital. These clowns have decided. Now, why did they do this? Because they're living with the myth that opioids, Percocet, Valium are addictive immediately. That you take them more than 5 days, you're going to be addicted. If you've ever had any of those medications, and I don't, so I'm not talking for me. I'm talking for your grandmother, your friends, all the people who are suffering chronic pain, football players, chronic pain injuries. If you suffer from this, that pain is chronic, which means it keeps going. You're not going to be addicted to the painkillers. You're going to be able to get out of bed because of the painkillers. You're going to be able to be productive, a productive parent, a productive coworker. But if you're in chronic pain, you can't get out of bed. You're not going to be a productive anything. What do they want you to do? Well, it's a trick, and she's just pointed it out. The trick is to get you into a pain management clinic. Well, what's in there? Doesn't it help them? No. A pain management clinic is nothing. There's a nurse, an RN, a physician's assistant, the most suspicious career there is, a physician's assistant. I thought that was a typist. So there's the physician's assistant. It's going to stick a big needle in your shoulder, your neck, your knee, and put a drug in there. And you go back every month. It has no expense. The clinic doesn't even have magazines. There's no expense usually attached to a hospital. It's just a big room in a hospital. You go in, they give you this, and they make you sign a paper. What does the paper say? It says you can't shop for pain medicine. It says you can't go anyplace else. You can't ask for a second opinion. You have to have a urine check every month to make sure you didn't take anything else. You know, desperate for relief from your pain. If you take something to get rid of that pain and then it shows up in your urine, you're going to be thrown out of the pain management clinic. But as she said, it could cripple you. They stick those needles in you. They hit the wrong nerve. They could cripple you. It incites more pain in people who are suffering when they go to a pain management clinic. More pain is inflicted there. This is the biggest scam, the worst, most miserable conspiracy. I hope they all go to hell. Pain management clinics, I hope they all go to hell. Walter M. Sterling, The Other Side of Midnight. Where are we? What? Oh, the Red Apple Audio Networks.
2: 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Here's Jake Novak.
3: October 15th, 1951, I Love Lucy premieres on CBS and immediately becomes not only a runaway hit, but also creates the mold for how sitcoms are produced in America. That's because Lucille Ball and her husband Desi Arnaz decided to make the show from their own production company, later named Desilu Studios. After the couple divorced, Lucy decided to buy out Desi in 1962, and she then became the first woman to run a major TV studio in America. And she did run it differently, taking chances on a number of productions no one else would touch. Two of them turned out to be runaway hits, Mission Impossible and a little series called Star Trek. They both premiered in September 1966, by the way. Ball sold Desilu to Paramount in 1967 for $17 million. That would be $134 million adjusted for inflation today, proving that as good an actress that Lucy was, she was probably even a better businesswoman.
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0: Congratulations. You found the only live radio show in America at this time. This is what radio is supposed to be. It's just us, 18-wheeler, 4-wheeler, the ER, the fire station, the police cruiser. I want to see what you're looking at. I want to see where you work. I post on Facebook all the time where I work. Walter Sterling on Facebook. You'll see pictures of my kids. You'll see pictures of where I work. It's fascinating to see a desk. You're never going to see a better desk, ladies and gentlemen, I promise you. But I'd like to see where you work. I especially want to see your break room. You don't have to show me any logos of your company. I'm fascinated by break rooms because in radio, almost nobody has a break room. I know that sounds very strange, but it's also true. Silas, welcome to the Other Side of Midnight. How are you, Silas? Any trouble?
6: No, I was listening to what you said about the trucking and all. I was going to talk about where UFOs could hide here and on the planet Earth.
0: That's true.
6: But then you started with the trucking and stuff, and believe me, you're 100% right. I had to go back to driving a truck. But I learned my trucking by buying used trucks and learning to fix them myself and then get on the road.
0: Wow.
6: And that's one of the things when I see idiots who are in the city council and they try to tell truckers how the road should be, like they screwed up Broadway. You're coming from uptown from the George Washington Bridge. You get to 48th or 42nd Street.
0: Silas.
6: You got to whip a big 53-footer.
0: Unbelievable.
6: And make a turn. They screwed it up.
0: What Bloomberg did to Broadway, he did it. 42nd and Broadway, from there to 34th Street, it is a nightmare. They decide to turn it into Venice. They decide to put in cafe tables on Broadway.
6: Right. We're not Europe, and I don't want to be
0: Europe. We're not Europe. We're not Europeans.
6: We want things done quick, fast, just like in a New York minute, there's only 40 seconds.
0: I have a theory.
6: We don't want to wait.
0: You want to hear my theory?
6: Yeah.
0: Ladies and gentlemen, if you haven't had the privilege of being in New York in a while, what they did with Broadway, at the busiest point is they choked the artery. They took it from three lanes to one. And on either side, they did the insanely dangerous thing of putting, ready, cafe tables. They expect you and me to sit there and eat while giant trucks are going by. And if the driver could, if the driver looks the wrong way, could roll right over you. It couldn't be more dangerous or stupid. But let me, Silas, and then I'll be quiet. I want to hear what you have to say. But listen to me.
6: Okay.
0: I've thought about, why did they do this? They're not that stupid. Why did they do it? And it happened.
6: Put up cameras.
0: Yes. It's by narrowing it to one lane at the most critical point in New York City. If anybody wanted to have a terrorist attack, that's the spot. By narrowing it to one lane, they could heavily monitor everybody who went through there.
6: And charge you a fee.
0: Oh, yeah, now they charge you a fee.
6: That's what I said. You know, if I blocked off the FDR Drive and said, you're all going to pay me $10 to get through here, they wouldn't put up with it. Yet we let Hochul do it to us. Oh, if you want to drive into my city, you're going to pay me. And she got away with it.
0: Yeah, it's not even her city.
6: Yeah, right. Those who don't know, those who can't build, think they can tell us. Like, AOC is going to tell John Katzmacides how to build a building and how it should be done. It's insane. But, you know, we keep putting up with this and we keep putting idiots in charge of things. But I also, when you said with conspiracies, my feet used to swell and stuff on my knees and all. And
0: neuropathy? Is it neuropathy?
6: I had neuropathy, but when I cut sugar out of my life,
0: there you go.
6: I could never pass up a donut. But then I found out I was feeling better just by reducing the crap that I put in my body.
0: Exactly.
6: And you know, I have neuropathy and I have arthritis from, but I can get up and walk and work. I can still move pianos. And it was hard giving up sugar, let me tell you, but I knew I had to do it.
0: All right. Well, listen, you're Silas, you're a good friend of the show, you're a good friend of mine. Thank you very much for listening and calling to The Other Side of Midnight. I'm Walter Sterling, and you and I need to talk. That's why we're here. You know, you don't have to do this alone. I don't mean that in some cheesy feel the flower nonsense. It's just one of the worst things that's done to you and me as Americans, is it's harder for us to ask for help than it is for many people around the world. There are other cultures where they ask for help all the time. Our culture is do it yourself, get it done yourself, finish it yourself, and then you get all the credit. It is viewed too often as a weakness to ask for help. But that's insane. You and I were born knowing nothing. And the way we got to know whatever we know to now is people taught us. We went to school forever because we didn't know anything. Once we get out of school, we still don't know anything. We know what we learned in school, but other than that, we don't know anything. We don't know, for example, for way too late in life, that if you're going to pick up somebody at the airport, probably best to go to departures. Because there's never as many people at departures as there is at arrivals. You just tell your friend, hey, meet me at departure gate 5, rather than waiting forever at arrivals. Those are things that you didn't know. You just didn't know. I'll tell you, it's a really deep show, isn't it? It's a pretty deep show. And you and I should talk. You ready? 800-848-9222. With Walter Sterling, we're going to go over some more conspiracies. We're going to talk about things that are fascinating and the horror show that has become our public schools. Walter Sterling, The Other Side of Midnight, Red Apple Audio Networks.
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8: talks continue. I'm Ted Lindner, Fox News. President Trump says the U.S. has total control of the Strait of Hormuz as talks between the U.S. and Iran wrapped up in Switzerland. Fox's Lucas Tomlinson with more.
9: President Trump says Americans will benefit from a relaxation of sanctions if Iran complies with the Memorandum of Understanding.
10: Money that's being unfrozen is going to be used to buy food, and the food's going to be bought exclusively through the United States from our farmers.
9: Vice President J.D. Vance expressing optimism after negotiating with an Iranian delegation for 18 hours in Switzerland.
11: The Iranians have agreed to invite IAEA inspectors back into their country. That is a major milestone for the American people.
9: Iranian state media controlled by its Islamic Revolutionary Guard is disputing Vance's assertion, calling it false.
8: And some critics are skeptical Iran's nuclear capabilities have actually been stripped away, but the White House remains optimistic. The race is on to replace British Prime Minister Keir Starmer, who announced his resignation over the weekend. Fox's Jonathan Savage has more from London.
12: Keir Starmer will remain in No. 10 Downing Street until his Labour Party chooses a new leader. Nominations open on July 9th and close 1 week after that. If there's more than one name in the ring, Labour members will vote over the summer. If there's only one candidate, that man or woman will automatically get the job. The favourite is Andy Burnham, sworn into Parliament just hours after Starmer's resignation speech, having won a special election last Thursday. This was his plan all along, leaving his job as mayor of Manchester in order to force his way into Downing Street. In London, Jonathan Savage, Fox News.
8: And more than 11,000 bottles of 25 milligram chlorothalidone tablets are being voluntarily recalled because testing found they failed to dissolve at the proper dosage level. They were manufactured in India. 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
8: Primary day in Maryland, Utah, New York, and primary runoff day in South Carolina. Fox's Jessica Rosenthal with more.
16: Earlier this month, Lieutenant Governor Pamela Yvette came out ahead with nearly 29% of the vote, a few points ahead of Attorney General Alan Wilson. Now the two will face each other in a runoff. While President Trump endorsed Yvette before the primary, he's now endorsing both Yvette and Wilson in the runoff, writing in a recent Truth Social post he can't hurt one of them by only endorsing the other. There are congressional race runoffs as well, including in Nancy Mace's first district. Charleston County Councilwoman Jenny Costa Honeycutt is up against State Representative Mark Smith. On the Democratic side, Coast Guard veteran Mac DeFord faces retired Navy Vice Admiral Nancy LaCour, who was fired by Secretary of War Pete Hegseth as Chief of the Navy Reserve. Jessica Rosenthal, Fox News.
8: President Trump heading to Pennsylvania today to highlight American manufacturing, and he'll be in the Lehigh Valley. Fox's Jared Halpern with more from the White House.
17: The president will visit the Mack Trucks facility in Lehigh County, Pennsylvania. The 1.7 million square foot facility assembles all Class 8 Mack trucks for the North American market, according to the company. President Trump's American manufacturing is benefiting from his tariff policy, forcing more automotive companies to open U.S. plants. Affordability and the cost of living have emerged as top issues for voters ahead of the midterm elections, with polls showing most Americans are dissatisfied with President Trump's handling of the economy. At the White House, Jared Halpern, Fox News.
8: And a popular bakery item sold at Walmart being recalled. The four packs of Great Value Hawaiian Rolls recalled after the manufacturer discovered an oily and sticky substance on the inside of the product's finished packaging. The FDA did not specify what the substance was. The product was never sold to customers, but was distributed in 26 states, including New York, Texas, and Florida. I'm Ted Lindner. This is Fox News.
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0: All right, 6 minutes past the hour on The Great Shift, The Late Shift with Walter Sterling. The other side of midnight, you understand the physics of that. There's a side of midnight that those people thrive in. That's not the side we're on. We're on the left-handed, flat-footed, accessory navicular side of midnight. Fran, welcome to the other side of midnight with Walter Sterling. Hello, Fran.
1: Hi.
0: Hey.
1: Hi, Mr. Sterling. I'm a pharmacist, and I had a few comments about what you were saying about pain medications.
0: Yes, ma'am.
1: If someone is in chronic pain, if they give him just Percocet, that's not the right treatment. And the reason why that is true is because Percocet, which contains oxycodone and acetaminophen is Tylenol, this is an immediate-release dosage form. The drug doesn't stay in your system long enough to give you the coverage to reduce chronic pain. They have to give him a sustained-release opioid, such as MS-Contin, morphine sulfate, sustained-release, or they might give him OxyContin, or they may give him fentanyl patches. Okay, or they may even give him a non-opioid such as lidocaine patches. Okay, so if a patient has chronic pain and they're just giving him something like Tylenol or codeine or Percocet, these don't give you a sustained blood level. And that is not the way you treat chronic pain. Now, I don't work in a pain clinic. I work in a military hospital, and I'm very much involved in pain management, and I also work in a methadone clinic. And this is the way you treat chronic pain, is that you have to give the patient a sustained release form of the drug, okay, of the opioid, so it doesn't leave the blood so quickly. I'm trying to, you know, explain it in colloquial terms, okay? And that way, the opioid, the sustained release opioid, which is designed to reduce to release the drug slowly into your bloodstream, okay, raises the pain threshold. So those substances that cause pain in the blood, such as leukotrienes, prostaglandins, and it's all chemistry, okay, you raise the pain threshold, which means it takes more of those chemicals to be in the blood in order for the patient to start experiencing pain. Now, in most cases, they give a sustained-release opioid, plus they give him a small amount of Percocet or Tylenol-3, because in what happens in many cases is that a patient, despite the fact that he may be stabilized on a sustained-release opioid, he gets something called breakthrough pain. The immediate-release medications, preparations such as Percocet and Tylenol-3 or even Tramadol, will be used for breakthrough pain. In other words, he's stabilized on the sustained release opioid, but maybe one day, you know, some days he's doing worse than other days and he has more pain, that's when you take the Percocet, or that's when you take the Tramadol. Okay? That's how you treat chronic pain, if you're going to use drugs. Okay?
0: Fran,
1: that's how
0: Fran,
1: you treat it.
0: Fran.
1: Yeah.
0: Here's the problem.
1: Mm-hmm. What's the problem?
0: You are a professional, an expert. You know what you're talking about. Doctors, professional
1: right.
0: experts know what they are talking about. You and
1: right.
0: the doctor should have the freedom to treat the chronic pain in the way you think best.
1: You're right. And you know what?
0: Unfortunately,
1: yeah,
0: today,
1: and
0: that's okay.
1: Yeah.
0: Unfortunately, today in most states, you are not given that freedom. In fact,
1: right.
0: you're terrorized to treat it the way you think is best. You're terrorized against doing that.
1: Yeah.
0: You're threatened with jail if you go to day six.
1: Right. And you know one of the reasons why that's true?
0: Why?
1: Because drug companies get sued, okay, for you know, Purdue Frederick has been, look, I'm not a sales rep for a drug company. And those sales reps do not detail me because I'm not on a pharmacy and therapeutics committee. Okay?
0: No,
1: but
0: I've been working
1: in hospitals since I'm 14 years old.
0: Right.
1: And I've been a pharmacist for over 30 years.
0: Right.
1: I have never Now, maybe if a sales rep from a drug company is telling a doctor how to prescribe the medication, okay, and the doctor doesn't consider the needs of the patient first, and considers, you know, what you know, if the rep is actually telling them how to prescribe in like a specific way, okay, and that doctor listens to that drug rep, that doctor isn't worth a salt. Or if a doctor is going to be bribed by a dinner or a sandwich, that person shouldn't be in the medical profession.
0: But that's not what I'm talking about. That's not what I'm talking about. I'm talking about the state legislatures who tell the doctors how long they can prescribe. They can give the pain med for 5 days, 6 days. How the hell did some clown in a legislature, a politician, how did that happen?
1: If you're treating acute pain, they're not going to give a large supply of an immediate-release opioid because that's when you get addiction.
0: No, it isn't.
1: Really?
0: With respect, everything you've said, by the way, I believe you. Fran, you're the real deal. I know you're the real deal. But here's the thing about addiction. Listen to me.
1: I majored in chemistry, too.
0: Okay, listen to me. I'm in show business. I've majored in addiction. Listen, here's how it works. The CDC studies themselves have indicated that people who have been prescribed pain medicine, prescribed, not getting it on the street, who have been prescribed pain medicine, 0.06% become addicted.
1: Right. Okay.
0: Become 0.06. That's it.
1: Okay.
0: If you pick up your first drink today, if you pick up your first beer today, one out of ten of you is going to become an alcoholic.
1: Okay. So let me ask you, why are so many patients suing doctors and pharmacists and drug companies claiming they're addicted? Why is that happening?
0: I don't know. I'd like to know how many that is. You say so many. Do you know how many?
1: Yeah.
0: How many?
1: Yeah.
0: How many?
1: Oh, I don't have numbers.
0: Right.
1: I don't have numbers, but look,
0: so,
1: the majority of patients, I'm not in the legal business. The majority of patients use the drugs correctly. We do have some patients who do not. We do have some patients, and it's a very small number of patients, considering that I work at a military hospital, and we have, you know, veterans that have chronic pain and missing limbs at young and old alike, okay, and the majority of them use the drugs correctly. But we do have a few patients here and there that they get, for example, a 30-day supply of either a sustained-release opioid or an immediate-release opioid, and they come back 2 weeks early and they say they're out of the medication.
0: Right, right. Listen, Fran, I got to go.
1: Listen
0: to me. My point is, you and the doctor should be the only ones making those decisions, not the state of Ohio making that decision. Thank you for the call, Fran. I appreciate it. 800-848-9222, 800-848-9222 with Walter Sterling. The other side of midnight. Now, let's see. What should we do? Gentlemen, do you have something you want to tell me? What? Who? What? Oh, my God, you're kidding me. Pete in New Jersey, how did you get through? Welcome to the other side of midnight. Hi, Pete.
2: What am I, blacklisted from you?
0: Are you? Have you earned that?
2: No, I have not.
0: Are you on the air?
2: Yes, sir.
0: So I guess you're not blacklisted.
2: Good. I like to read nonfiction for entertainment, and I don't have a television. What I've been studying, the most recognized eminent world historian was Arnold Toynbee, a British world historian.
0: Did you make up that name just now?
2: No, Arnold Toynbee.
0: All right.
2: British world.
0: Go ahead.
2: And his thesis had been that economics is the main mover and force of world history. And as an older person, he shocked the academic community of the Ivy League, Oxford, and everything else. He changed his thesis. He said that, no, not economics. Spirituality and religion is the main force and mover of world history. And I found that to be accurate. Because
0: how did it apply to you?
2: It applies to me because all of our modern-day news is about that. Liberalism is a religion. Communism is a religion. Islam. And now they want to make mandatory religions, but they don't call them religions. So the whole is the sum of its parts. And so everybody has to do their own homework and make their own selection, because you're getting a whole lot of religions pumped at you in the schools, grammar schools, kindergartens. Going back to a different subject, you mentioned Dr. Fauci before, and I thought of an educational funny thing. On Bugs Bunny, Wile E. Coyote was dressed from head to toe as a surgeon, but Bugs Bunny saw his tail sticking out a little bit from underneath his gown in the back. I said, that one cartoon picture can explain a lot of education for any person. It's-

0: If you know a man who's always awake late at night, that's not insomnia. That's the only time the world stops asking him for something. Daytime, he's performing, he's providing, he's solving everyone else's problems. But at 3 a.m., it's the only moment that's his, the only time he doesn't have to pretend.
1: Yeah.
0: So before you judge him for being tired, understand, nighttime is the only peace that man gets.
1: Yeah.
2: How would you feel about Negroes moving in here to Cicero?
3: Well, I really don't know, but some Negroes are clean and some aren't. And if they move in on this block and they're clean, I would play with them.
4: Mm-hmm. Mike Wallace in 1966.
3: Well, I really don't know. They don't say too much about it.
2: Are they enthusiastic or no?
3: No.
2: No.
3: My dad says if they do, well, we're just going to have to move, maybe.
2: Is that your mother up there working?
3: Yes, it is.
2: Let's see if I can't talk to her for just a moment. Ma'am, I wonder if I could ask you to come on down the stairs just an instant and talk to me. There's been so much talk recently about Cicero and Negroes and property values. What's your view?
5: Well, I'm perfectly satisfied with the neighbors we have. We have old homes here. We take very good care of them.
2: I see that you do.
5: And when it would come right down to it, I don't think we would object to other neighbors if they would come up to our standards of living.
2: Well, do you think that the fact that a man is a Negro or a woman is a Negro, on the face of it, simply makes them an undesirable neighbor?
5: No, not really. I have known so many colored people that are so nice. But like I say, I think they have to learn to live the way we do and take care of things.
2: How do people learn to live that way?
5: I hard work. We have worked very, very hard for what we have. We've been here 30 years and we didn't get anything for nothing. We worked very hard for what we have and we're still working hard to maintain it.
2: How would you feel, truly, if a colored family were to move in over there with the washers hanging on the line?
6: Oh, I don't know. I really couldn't say. I'd probably get along very good with them. If they leave me alone, I leave them alone.
2: Uh-huh.
6: I'd probably be afraid to go out at night.
2: Afraid to go out at night?
6: What kind of colored people living around here?
2: You mean you think they're violent people?
6: Well, some of them are. There are some that really would be like that, and there are some good ones, too.
2: Mm-hmm.
6: You really couldn't trust any of them.
7: There are many good coloreds, and I worked with some of them, and I liked them, and I liked this person that I said works at the lounge over there. But there's the ones that are going to march I don't like, and I can't stand, I got no use for.
2: And when your church tells you human rights?
7: What the marchers want, they don't want rights. They say they want peaceful coexistence. How can they have peaceful coexistence when there's all this trouble?
2: Who makes the trouble?
7: They do by marching.
2: If, let's say, 10 or 20 families moved into Cicero, which is a town of 70,000,
7: they'd get killed.
8: What do you call a woman in heaven?
0: An angel.
8: What do you call a group of women in heaven?
0: A host of angels.
8: What do you call all women in heaven?
0: All women in heaven? I don't know.
8: Peace on earth.
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11: Let's talk upcoming superhero movies. DC just released a new final trailer for Supergirl, and fans are divided. Some love the lean into the action and cosmic adventure, but not everyone thinks that the cosmic tone is a good thing. Some fans worry DC is leaning too heavily into James Gunn's quirky space opera style, that the movie looks a little too much like Guardians of the Galaxy. Meanwhile, Marvel fans are getting excited for Spider-Man Brand New Day.
12: Hi, my name is Peter Parker. 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
11: 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We'll find out soon. The movie drops July 31st. Cooper Lawrence, Entertainment News, Worldwide News Network, New York.
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14: Hey, I'll tell you why opioids and other pharmaceuticals are not available as painkillers for the people who truly need it. It's because New Jersey was just sued, another pharmaceutical company, a lot of money. And it's because we cannot take blame for our own drug addiction. And so families started suing, and certain political groups said, oh, we got to do something about this. It started in 2007. I was a caregiver for somebody who definitely was dying and needed certain things. And my God, it started out just before this started, you know, okay, you had to go through certain things and everything, but then it got impossible. It got impossible. And then I ended up being like Shirley MacLaine in terms of endearment when she went around the hospital screaming and yelling about her daughter being in pain. It's because people cannot take responsibility for their drug addiction. And families, yes, if you're out there and you're getting annoyed, too bad. Have you taken care of people who are dying in pain? Okay. They say, oh, it's the pharmaceutical's fault because my family member or friend is a drug addict. No, it's your fault you're a drug addict. Take it, realize it, and make things available for people who use them legally and carefully.
4: Pamela, I completely, totally agree with you. Not even prescription painkillers. When I hear parents, family, friends suing street drug dealers for the use of somebody who went up to them, asked for it, paid cash for it, stuck it in their own arms, snorted it up their own nose, that dealer did not make them addicts. That dealer did not make them take the drug. That dealer did not make them stick it in their arm. That person was responsible for what they did, period. I totally, completely agree with you. No court should accept any case where a drug dealer is dragged in and told, you've done a terrible thing here. Well, they may have done a terrible thing, but they didn't do it. The person who stuck the needle in that arm did it. The person who snorted it up their nose did it. That's who did it. The insanity of blaming a drug dealer, the insanity of blaming the pharmaceutical industry for me taking a pill, for me taking that medication, it's crazy talk, and it obscures how addiction works. The way addiction works is that you picked up that drink and you threw it in your mouth. That's how somebody gets drunk. You take that needle, you stick it in your own arm, that's how you get high on heroin. You snort it up your nose, that's how you get a freaking heart attack from doing cocaine. Pamela, you and I are on the same page. I totally agree with you, and I thank you for calling The Other Side of Midnight with Walter Sterling. This is so crazy that we have devolved to the point where we're suing drug dealers. Let me tell you, a drug dealer is the worst possible person to bring into court because of the joke. How do you know when a drug dealer is lying? When their mouth is moving, what could be worse than expecting a drug dealer to tell the truth? And by the way, it's an interesting thing about the economics of drug dealers. They don't make a lot of money. The guy on the street selling stuff, they're probably living at home with their mother in the projects. The person making the money is Mr. Big, about 10 levels up. That's who's making the money. It's a pyramid scheme. It's like the worst pyramid scheme. But you know, my friend, my radio friend, you have to invite Satan in. You have to invite Dracula in. You know the legend of Dracula. The legend of Dracula, if Dracula comes to your door and knocks on your door, Dracula can't let himself in. He has to be invited in. I'm no saint, but I have never seen cocaine. I'm the only person you've ever met who's never seen marijuana. Lord knows I've never seen heroin. But that's because I've never asked anybody for cocaine.

tool and die maker, a tremendous skill. He was a tool and die maker, and he was a world-class grandfather. And I used to sit in his lap, and he'd go through the New Yorker magazine, find the cartoons, and read me the cartoons. And I loved him. He smoked a pipe. He smelled like a pipe. He was my grandpa. We're going through the New Yorker, and there's one of those Charles Adams cartoons. The Adams family, that cartoonist. And we come across this cartoon where there are like five or six men sitting around a big stick that had smoke coming out of it. It was a water pipe, but I didn't know that at seven. And there were seven or eight men looking very sleepy, sitting around a water pipe. And I said to him, what is that? He said, well, they're in a dope den. I said, what? Yeah, they're smoking dope. They're smoking dope. And I said to him, why do they call it dope? Because if you smoke it, you're a dope. And he said it in such a way that it embedded in my chromosomes to this moment. When I just said it to you now, every chromosome in my body withdrew. If you smoke it, you're a dope. He was not a directive grandfather. He was a laissez-faire, you're a wonderful kid grandfather. That was one of the few times he was ever highly directive. It was very clear to me that I would profoundly disappoint my grandfather, who I never wanted to disappoint, if I smoke dope, you're a dope. You're a dope. With my children, who do none of the above, to the best of my knowledge, when they were six and seven, I said to them, let's practice something, kids. You're going to be offered cigarettes and beer and wine at some point in your life. This is what I want you to say. No, blah, pooey, you're stupid. Let's rehearse that. And we'd rehearse it in the car. We'd rehearse it walking down the street, walking to school. What happens if somebody offers you a cigarette, a beer, a wine? What are you going to say? No, blah, pooey, you're stupid. And they thought this was hysterical. But what I was doing was giving them the burden for the rest of their life that they would tell, their first instinct would be to tell somebody, no, you're stupid, to offer that to me. But you have to invite Dracula in. For years, I was in a position in radio where I could decide which songs went on the radio. This was a highly lucrative position where guys who were pushing records, trying to get songs on the air, I was in a position to put their songs on the air. And I was terrified of all of that. I see that Clive Davis died. Clive Davis, 94 years old. People said he died suddenly. It was surprising that, well, he's 94 years old and he was fat. And he did not seem to be living a spiritual lifestyle. He wore a lot of very glittery jackets. Okay, that's fine. That's his business. And he died with his much, much, much, much younger boyfriend, lover, holding his hand. I always got the creeps from him, pure instinct. I'm going to have Bruce Morrow. I'm going to try to have Bruce Morrow on tomorrow night to ask him about Clive Davis, because he knew all those guys just because he was a very big deal in their world. He helped decide which songs would go on. And also he would wind up being one of the people to play them first. That's why I have the privilege of having Bruce Morrow play a song for you. And he says, you know, I played it first. Well, that's a very big deal. But anyway, so there's that Clive Davis guy. And I always thought, and this may be totally wrong, my opinion, blah, blah, blah, blah. I was like, I think he's like Mr. Paola. I think if I wanted anything, if I wanted to put a song on a big New York or Chicago or L.A. radio station, and I went to Clive and say, well, Clive, it's going to cost you $100,000. No problem. That was always my feeling about him. I never knew any of those guys. When I was in a position to play their songs, I didn't meet it. I wouldn't meet with them. I wouldn't talk to them. I was not going to do it. And I never did. It never seemed to turn out well. But I said to a friend of mine, I said, you know, why have I never been offered Paola? And this is a guy who would know the answer. He said, oh, because they know. What do you mean they know? They know you would never take it.

0: And I'm like, well, actually, no. If they showed up at my hotel room with Heather Locklear and a box of Cuban cigars, yeah, I'd probably play any freaking song they wanted. But I wouldn't have. I would have been scared of all of the above. I wouldn't go to conventions where there were music people. I wouldn't go to, if somebody offered me concert tickets, I wouldn't take them. No, none of it. No, thank you. Because it's a slippery slope. It's very easy to go down that slide. Once you start to go down that slide, it never, ever stops. That is my impression. Speaking of slides that never stop, this week at Six Flags, Cedar Point, at the big amusement parks with the big roller coasters, many of them have gotten stuck at the worst possible point in the ride, at the highest, scariest point, especially that one that goes down the roller coaster, goes over a hump, and then the whole track starts to flip down. The whole track starts to point down with the ride stuck, with the ride stopped, and you're all staring, pointing straight down. And then it didn't release. Then it didn't keep going. It just stayed in the stuck position. Now you're in that stupid thing at the highest point in the ride, looking down, and you don't know when it's going to be released. You have no idea when it's going to be or how. Or worse, you're going to have to get off of it. And they have now this really interesting little car that rides along the side of the track, the side of the ride. And one by one, they take people out of it and put them in that car. That would be the most terrifying thing imaginable, to get out of the ride at the highest point and get in a goofy little car that's going to drive away. Here's my suggestion about roller coasters. If you're over a 90 IQ, you're not allowed to get on a roller coaster. If you have children, you're not allowed to get on a roller coaster. They sort of used to be fun, right? And they were reasonably scary, right? But they were not 500 feet in the air, hanging over straight down. You have to get a little car to get up. No, I'm not going on that. But then I thought, well, who does go on that? Oh, they must be people with an under 90 IQ and have no children, no mortgage, and no responsibilities because they're going to die. And that's an interesting thing. Those terrifying rides that get stuck like that, no one ever has died that I know of. Is that true? Or is that just hidden in the back pages of Amusement News? Amusement Weekly News. Yes, they have their own newsletter about terrifying rides. I have a email, and I answer them, walter.sterling@wabcradio.com, wabcradio.com. Tomorrow we're going to cover more conspiracy theories, but we talked to Rachel Vaughn. Rachel Vaughn has the most horrific story I've heard in a long time, and she never told it to anybody else. She's written about it, parts of it, but she never told her whole story to anybody except you and me. Rachel Vaughn in Adelaide, Australia. She told a story that you're about to hear that I'm like, whoa. She witnessed murders. She witnessed children being killed. She witnessed living underground, becoming part of a satanic cult. She witnessed the very worst things that you and I could imagine until she was about 16 and escaped. How somebody who's three witnesses murders, bloodletting, cannibalism, when they're three, four, five, how they survive that mentally, emotionally, I have no idea. I don't know how this woman's alive. We're going to listen to this conversation because I have to digest it again. I couldn't internalize what she said, and then I started thinking, how the hell does she live with this? How does she live with this? And I can't even imagine, and neither can you. It's like, whoa, this is nowhere we want to go.
1: On November 14, 2004, the USS Nimitz Carrier Strike Group was conducting routine training exercises off the coast of San Diego when the radar spotted an unidentified object flying chaotically. FA-18 fighter pilots were sent to intercept the object. But when they arrived, they saw something incredible. It was an object shaped like a giant tic-tac, hovering and darting around with movements that defied the laws of physics. The tic-tac UFO had no visible wings, no exhaust, and moved at hypersonic speeds. It dropped from 80,000 feet to just above sea level in less than 1 second, something no human-made aircraft can do. And it wasn't just the pilots' accounts. Infrared footage captured by the fighter jets confirmed it. This object was real. And to this day, the Tic Tac UFO remains unexplained.
0: It remains the worst video we've ever seen. And tomorrow, you and I are going to discuss more about the big lie at the World Trade Center and that conspiracy, parts that have never been discussed.
2: 9/11 is the biggest lie of our lifetime.
3: You were on site that day. You believe it may have been a false flag?
2: Yes, that's correct. It's obvious to me that Building 7 was a controlled demolition because the building collapses from the bottom down. For a building to collapse uniformly, which the video show, all the load-bearing columns would have had to have failed simultaneously. Unlike the Twin Towers collapsed from the top down. That's a progressive collapse.
3: Sure.
2: The trade centers were unique in that they were designed to withstand the impact of a jet. I've been involved with heavy construction for over 30 years, been involved with the constructions of high-rise steel frame buildings in Manhattan. I've worked on bridges, and I know what goes into these buildings. The outer skeleton of the building, the outer columns, was like a fishnet, and you had these inner core columns, which was substantial, thick steel beams to withstand four or five times what the loads were.
3: Got it.
2: The engineers always over-designed a building, and they examined the dust, and they found what they call thermitic material, which is like an explosive incendiary. It was in the dust samples, and that's documented. There were reports of the buildings were undergoing an extensive elevator renovation.
3: Whoa.
2: In the 2 or 3 years prior to. All kinds of workers, they had access to the cores of the building. And on the day of the attack, the elevator company would not assist in the operations of the elevators.
3: And
2: the elevator company, it subsequently went out of business. And a couple of years after that, you have sworn testimonies from firefighters regarding explosions in the building. They were suppressed, just like Building 7 was ignored in the 9/11 Commission report. It's not in there.
3: What do you think Al-Qaeda's role in all this was?
2: I think Al-Qaeda is made up. The FBI came out, I believe it was 2006, and actually said, this is verifiable, I had no concrete evidence linking Osama bin Laden with 9/11. Osama bin Laden worked for the Central Intelligence Agency in Afghanistan. He helped us fight the Russians when they were in Afghanistan. CIA helped orchestrate 9/11. It was...
4: The Other Side of Midnight with Walter Sterling. This is the update on real estate with Suzanne Miller of the Miller Report.
5: If you're a young professional looking for a starter apartment anywhere in the United States of America, guess where the most expensive place to live is? 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Miami, $2,000. 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I'm not going to Cleveland. Never bet against the United States. I'm Suzanne Miller.
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0: Rachel Vaughn. Rachel Vaughn is in Australia. Rachel Vaughn's father was a Secret Services agent. He built his own house, created it to be able to clandestinely access the pre-World War II, listen to me, underground telecommunications bunker, which had once been a brick kiln, built at a lower level after clay had been dug out of their area. Now listen to me. Tunnels, this is in Australia, tunnels were later excavated to access a brick kiln beneath her childhood home, which was then transformed into a bunker with the addition of a concrete floor and communications equipment. The city of Adelaide, Australia, is dedicated to reptilians, which is in plain sight in the central square of Adelaide. It's called Victoria Square, which is literally shaped, you won't believe this, you won't believe this, it's literally shaped like a reptilian eye. Now, there's an excuse for why it's shaped like a reptilian eye, is that Victoria Square is dedicated to the original Aboriginal Australian. That's the lore. A rainbow serpent shaped like the region. The streetscape of central Adelaide is an Illuminati triangle. The reptilian eye of Victorian Square sits in the center of a capstone at the top of a pyramidal shape outlined by the main roads. It's quite astonishing to see. Rachel Vaughn, thank you for being on The Other Side of Midnight. Do you feel comfortable on a show called The Other Side of Midnight? I bet you do.
8: Being born in the rabbit hole, Rob Walter, yeah, I'm quite comfortable.
0: And you're going to speak Australian like Kylie Minogue.
8: Yes, hopefully your listeners can understand me. 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
0: This is the first show that matters. 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And you're also sounding like Millie Alcock, the new Supergirl.
8: Oh, I haven't heard of her. I'll have to look her up. I live in a backwater, forgive me.
0: No, it's all right. This week, the new Supergirl movie is going to come out. It's been promoted for a year. And Millie Alcock is the new Supergirl, and she is hardcore Australian. She drinks beer out of sneakers.
8: Oh, wow. Well, that's not the norm here. Well, sure, I can promise you that.
0: And by the way, the best thing about Australia, and then we need to hear your story about Adelaide and the reptilians. Boy, do we need to hear this. But I have to say one thing. I love Australia. Yeah. I love Australia, and I've been there a couple times. And the most stunning thing about Australia that Americans will never believe is that you can curse on the radio. And we cannot. And I was shocked when I got in a cab out of the airport in Australia in Sydney. And the radio goes on, and the big midday talk show host on 2GB is on. And the first words I hear him say are curse words, absolute hardcore curse words. And I'm staring at it, and here's the thing Americans need to learn. Nobody died. He cursed, and nobody died. Isn't that amazing, Rachel? Unbelievable.
8: Now, amazing, and thank you for the warning, because we do like to swear, and I do. Yeah, I do use it occasionally in my vernacular, so I'll be careful.
0: Of course you do. Of course you do, because you're human. But the FCC here in America is not human. It's made out of humorless drones, And, you know, there's no faster way to lose your sense of humor than to go to work at the FCC. Now, Rachel, how do you know that these are actually reptilians?
8: Well, this is the first time I've spoken about this publicly, just so you know. So I actually touched one on the arm. I met two of them. So I was in the underground cellar. I estimate I was about 3 years old. And I had seen a lot of things by that age. I'd been in rituals where there were some pretty horrific things conjured up. But those things weren't physical. These two beings that I was working with, they were showing me how to do an interesting little light box experiment. And I was curious because I really love animals, and I was looking at them, and they had a lot of features of lizards. But and I wanted to make sure that they were real because I'd seen so much already. I wasn't quite sure. So I touched one on the arm, and it was solid. It was way too articulated, like the tail was moving too easily. I just cannot fathom that it was a puppet. It was too real. However, I have to qualify that my father did have access to Channel 9 Studios, which is one of the major channel television stations here. So he used to work there, according to Debbie Marshall, who wrote a book about the family murders, which my father was involved with. But I'm convinced that they were real because it was a really interesting experience because my father introduced them to me and then was very nonplussed about the whole thing, turned around and started working at the telecommunications bench that he had in the underground cellar, which for people who don't understand, you know, he built that house to have that clandestine cellar so that he could have access to the brick kiln that was underground and the tunnels.
0: Right. Rachel, I want to remind that we're on in Chicago on WGN Radio. Rachel, why would your father conjure this up? Why would he create puppets, things that could scare you? Why would he scare a three-year-old?
8: Well, I have to say I was abused by a man in a teddy bear suit. We have a children's character here called Humphrey B. Bear, and I was abused by an individual wearing the top half of that suit. My first cousin was the producer for that at Channel 9 Studios, for that program. So that is actually a very common thing with people who've had MK Ultra or satanic ritual abuse. They'll use puppets quite often.
0: So that's why
8: I like to qualify that for people.
0: No, I got that. All right, so let's assume it wasn't a puppet. You actually saw a reptilian. Please go ahead with your story. I got it. So please go ahead with your story.
8: So they were intelligent, and this is the bizarre thing. So I didn't know that this Disclosure Day movie was coming out in September last year when I shared this for the first time to a larger audience. So I'd spoken to friends and family about it. I spoke at my friend Danny Henderson's Galactic Spiritual Informers Conference in North Carolina, in Charlotte, in September last year to an audience of about 500 people. And I shared there that these little reptilians that were my size, I was about three, were communicating with me telepathically, but they were doing so with a series of clicks. So they were clicking. And so when I saw this Disclosure Day movie come out, I was kind of annoyed, quite frankly, because, you know, these things have happened to me throughout my life, and then they seem to sort of then become showcased. And I know that that's something that a lot of people who go through my sort of childhood, and I know a lot of people who have, by the way, it's not uncommon, disturbingly. And we, you know, you often feel that the mainstream media uses a lot of this, puts it in films so that if you dare to speak out about it, you'll be told, oh, well, you just saw that in a movie. It's very frustrating. But, yeah, they're communicating with in that way through clicks and through telepathy. And I'll just clarify that I was trained from infancy in MKUltra Theta psychic programming.
0: What is that?
8: So mind control programming.
0: Rachel, what is that?
8: So if you've ever seen, and again, this is another one that drives me crazy, Stranger Things, the series on Netflix, that was basically about the MKUltra project. So children, particularly with a particular eye colour, so central heterochromia is an eye colour that denotes a psychic ability in humans, and that was exploited by the Nazis in the Second World War. So they were testing on Romany gypsies who have that eye colour. It's mostly a Celtic thing, but it's known by the Hindus believe that people with heterochromia, central, full, partial, segmented, have this psychic ability. I was chosen from birth because I have I have this eye colour. In fact, I think my father chose my mother to breed with because she had this eye colour. And if you look at all the Hollywood elite that are high up actors and actresses, they often have one of those forms of heterochromia in the irises. So I was trained from a very early age in psychic training, and I was used as a go-between in satanic rituals with, you know, demonic entities. They couldn't communicate with them, or they didn't want to, because it's terrifying. And so they used me because I was disposable, basically.
0: Your parents viewed you as disposable?
8: Well, that's what happens in these cult families, yes. Children are disposable.
0: Got it. Do you have brothers and sisters? Do you have brother and sister?
8: I have a... I'm one of seven. I was one of six until a surprise brother turned up in 2012. He's since disappeared because he was acting as a double agent, so we don't know what happened to him. One of my siblings has been murdered, and her daughter was also murdered because of the case against my father, because they held serious information. And I have two siblings who have spoken out publicly alongside me, my brother Andrew McIntyre and my sister Ruth.
0: Got it. All right, now share with us the stories about growing up with reptilians, growing up with this awareness, because this is an extraordinary awareness for a person to grow up with. This must have influenced every part of your life from school to dating.
8: Well, quite frankly, the experience with the reptilians was way down on the list for terror. I had a lot more terrifying experiences. This experience was actually not unpleasant. They were just showing me how to use this light box, which I've later considered possibly was an IQ test.
0: Right.
8: It had little pegs. Yeah, so this was one meeting that I remember. I haven't remembered any other meetings with these entities, just this one time. And they weren't cruel. They weren't frightening. We communicated well. And I guess, I don't know if I passed the test or I didn't pass the test. I'm not sure, but I had way scarier experiences. My father was a mass murderer, so watching other children being murdered was much scarier.
0: Now, share with us that, because I don't know about that. Our listener doesn't know about that. Share with us the realization that Daddy was a mass murderer, and what did you see that you can share?
8: Well, one of my first earliest memories was watching two adult males being, what sort of language can I use here? Can I use the word dismembered?
0: Yes, you can use the word dismembered.
8: Okay, so that was in a local house that was a butcher, and I watched them being placed in suitcases. I didn't actually see their deaths. I witnessed multiple child unalivings, I'll use that word, in childhood. My father was a member of a group in Adelaide called The Family. And so Adelaide has actually been coined as the murder capital of the world because of The Family, which is a cult in Adelaide. And they are all elites, or deletes as I'd call them, high up in the media, judiciary, businessmen, very, very high up people that just get away with it. And a lot of Adelaide means aristocracy or of noble birth. So they see themselves as like apex predators, and it gets worse because, you know, there's consuming going on as well. It's not just the murdering.
0: So they murdered to be cannibals, because this is what we're learning about Jeffrey Epstein and his friends.
8: Yeah. It's quite common across the world. I've been speaking out for 20 years. I have a lot of friends who've gone through very similar backgrounds, and this is worldwide. There's a website called 50voices.org. that people can go to and hear many different people from many different parts of the world and many different dialects explaining and describing the same experiences. It's very widespread.
0: This is The Other Side of Midnight.
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11: Remaining
10: optimistic about a deal. I'm Ted Lindner, Fox News. President Trump saying the U.S. has total control of the Strait of Hormuz as talks between the U.S. and Iran have wrapped up in Switzerland. Vice President J.D. Vance is back at the White House. Fox's Lucas Tomlinson with more.
11: President Trump says Americans will benefit from a relaxation of sanctions if Iran complies with the Memorandum of Understanding.
12: Money that's being unfrozen is going to be used to buy food, and the food's going to be bought exclusively through the United States from our farmers.
11: Vice President J.D. Vance expressing optimism after negotiating with an Iranian delegation for 18 hours in Switzerland.
13: The Iranians have agreed to invite IAEA inspectors back into their country. That is a major milestone for the American people.
11: Iranian state media controlled by its Islamic Revolutionary Guard is disputing Vance's assertion, calling it false.
10: Some critics are skeptical that Iran's nuclear capabilities have actually been stripped away, but the White House remains optimistic. The race on to replace British Prime Minister Keir Starmer, who announced his resignation over the weekend.
14: Keir Starmer will remain in No. 10 Downing Street until his Labour Party chooses a new leader. Nominations open on July 9th and close 1 week after that. If there's more than one name in the ring, Labour members will vote over the summer. If there's only one candidate, that man or woman will automatically get the job. The favourite is Andy Burnham, sworn into Parliament just hours after Starmer's resignation speech, having won a special election last Thursday. This was his plan all along, leaving his job as Mayor of Manchester in order to force his way into Downing Street. In London, Jonathan Savage, Fox News.
10: And the President wants to clean up Chicago crime, firing off a post on Truth Social after midnight, addressing the weekend shootings, 39 injured, 4 dead, writing, "I, as President, can fix this fast and permanently. Call me." 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
10: It's primary day in Maryland, Utah, New York, and primary runoff day in South Carolina. Fox's Jessica Rosenthal with more.
26: Earlier this month, Lieutenant Governor Pamela Yvette came out ahead with nearly 29% of the vote, a few points ahead of Attorney General Alan Wilson. Now the two will face each other in a runoff. While President Trump endorsed Yvette before the primary, he's now endorsing both Yvette and Wilson in the runoff, writing in a recent Truth Social post he can't hurt one of them by only endorsing the other. There are congressional race runoffs as well, including in Nancy Mace's First District. Charleston County Councilwoman Jenny Costa Honeycutt is up against State Representative Mark Smith. On the Democratic side, Coast Guard veteran Mac DeFord faces retired Navy Vice Admiral Nancy LaCour, who was fired by Secretary of War Pete Hegseth as Chief of the Navy Reserve. Jessica Rosenthal, Fox News.
10: President Trump heading to the Lehigh Valley in the state of Pennsylvania today to highlight American manufacturing. Fox's Jared Halpern has more from the White House.
27: The president will visit the Mack Trucks facility in Lehigh County, Pennsylvania. The 1.7 million square foot facility assembles all Class 8 Mack trucks for the North American market, according to the company. President Trump's American manufacturing is benefiting from his tariff policy, forcing more automotive companies to open U.S. plants. Affordability and the cost of living have emerged as top issues for voters ahead of the midterm elections, with polls showing most Americans are dissatisfied with President Trump's handling of the economy. At the White House, Jared Halpern, Fox News.
10: And police in Vietnam have rescued more than 400 cats from an animal theft ring. The investigation launched following a rash of pet thefts across the city of Ho Chi Minh. Animal welfare groups say the cats were saved from ending up on the dinner plate, part of Vietnam's cat meat trade. 40 of the rescued cats have been reunited with their owners. So far, 9 people have been arrested. I'm Ted Lindner. This is Fox News.
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0: Oh, God bless you for letting me be of service to you this morning. May I be a blessing on all the things that come from here, even the stuff you don't want to hear, because that's what friends do. Friends tell you the stuff you don't want to hear just as ardently as we tell you the things you do want to hear. But we can do affirmation therapy as well at 434-882-4217. I'm not above anything this morning. We'll tell you what went on last night. We'll give you our analysis of it as well, but I also want to hear how it's impacting you where you are, even if it flies in the face, because frequently, I'm finding more and more frequently, because I'm not on the distribution list of the talking points memos, nor do I particularly lose any sleep, which is ironic given the fact that this is a popularity business, over chasing popularity. I will tell you our honest analysis of things. If you don't like it, you don't like it. You can call us and say, I don't like it. That's how it works. That's actually better. I learned that years ago. Sure, it's great to have lines and lines of calls saying how much they love you and, oh, you're brilliant and all that. And, oh, man, that really pumps you up, doesn't it? It's better than a caffeine drip. But the better radio is actually when you're differing of ideas, saying, well, I don't agree in this. I don't agree with that. I don't agree with the other thing. And one of the great spots is data centers. We have a deal here in our flagship state where data center operators don't have to pay sales tax for the computers they buy. Most of the computers they buy are from local companies. It's not portrayed this way because it's about vilification. It's about the boogeyman under the bed. It's not about the local business that the data center operator is buying the computers from. It's about the, you know, Amazon or Google or Alphabet, whatever, and the big, big, bad boogeyman. Because we're all trying to score political points. This is one of those places where you and I might have different opinions. 434-882-4217. Onwards into our first things this morning. President Pezeshkian is on his way to Pakistan today. Iran's president is traveling for talks with mediators as they work on a peace deal. J.D. Vance is back from his visit there with mediators and said that the peace talks have created, quote, a good foundation for a successful final deal. The final deal is in the house, he told reporters at a press briefing. The ceasefire between Israel and Hezbollah has largely held in Lebanon as bated breath watches as the two sides, who can't seem to keep from shooting at each other or shiting at each other, have held their ground for 24 whole hours. Federal prosecutors have added two new defendants in the domestic terror plot tied to the UFC President Trump birthday party on the White House South Lawn, bringing the total number of people charged in the conspiracy with seven. The new defendants are Jordan Rinker of Missouri and William Lee Faulkner of Washington State. They were charged alongside five others, including a Mexican national in the country illegally who was apparently the ringleader. The Lincoln Memorial Reflecting Pool on the National Mall is going to be drained again for repairs just after the $14.7 million renovation. D.C. Water Authority issued a permit to drain the rectangular pool, it said Monday, while the repair company said it would fix the pool as part of its warranty. Federal judge in the district Monday blocked the Trump administration from stopping food stamp recipients in five states from using their benefits to buy sugary foods and drinks. Amy Berman, the U.S. district judge, ruled that the U.S. Department of Agriculture lacked the authority under federal law to approve state requests to bar recipients from the SNAP program. If you can follow that, you probably qualify for entrance into at least an ASAT. Or an LSAT. Four crew members were injured Monday when a Coast Guard helicopter crashed during routine training flights in Alaska. The MH-60 Jayhawk crashed several miles outside of Sitka. Reform UK leader Nigel Farage on Monday called for a general election for Parliament after Prime Minister Keir Starmer announced he would resign, arguing that Britain has descended into a banana republic, that voters should decide who leads the country next by deciding who would have the majority party in the lower house of the British government. And those are some of our first things this Tuesday morning. Thank you for joining us.
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0: I want to thank, of course, as we celebrate Pride Month all month, I was just having a conversation with a mutual acquaintance and the fellow that runs 970 The Answer in San Antonio. 930 The Answer. 970 is Portland. But the folks who run 930 The Answer apparently enjoy having us spend some time together early this morning. So 434-882-4217. Thank Chris and all the team down there at 930 The Answer. And a lot of Salem stations. I was talking with the fellow who's going to be coming on in just a little while in the morning, and we were coordinating our efforts on making sure you know what's going on each morning, and because that's all it really comes down to. See, a free society, Jefferson, since we mentioned him in the onset, is born of the idea that an educated consumer of life is going to be the most important person in a society. The more you know, the better. See, unfortunately, what that's devolved in, and Larry and I were talking about this, it's devolved into I'm trying to get you to agree with me to buy the widgets I'm selling in between the segments. It's all one big infomercial. It's a political infomercial. And it's frustrating. And I know it's wearying. And so I appreciate you coming here to kind of go, just can't shake it off. And it's not that I'm not a conservative. I want conservative answers. And yes, when I go looking into the political office holders, I find conservative answers proposed more frequently by Republicans. That being said, if you're counting on them to go out and make it happen. See, you get the government you want, and we have been pushed into an economic malaise. Starts in 1964 with the Great Society. By the 60s, the you have to understand how the game worked. So after the Civil War, having successfully assassinated President Lincoln and bringing the first Johnson to bear on the black community in the United States. And believe me, if there's somebody named Johnson running for president and you're a black man or woman, don't vote for him. We're two for two, Johnson screwing over the black community. So once they stop the ability for the black people to go, and get a hand up out of what is now abject poverty, they've been cut loose with no income, no land, no nothing, except their abilities, and they're gifted to them by God, and hopefully they haven't had it beaten out of them that they have some. And little by little, without 40 acres and a mule, the black community by the early 1900s was growing in great wealth through industriousness and ingenuity. And gosh darn it, the technocrats needed to do something about it. Technocrat is a politically correct word for racist Dixiecrat. So you get the burning of Black Wall Street, you get the Jim Crow laws, you get the birth of a nation, you get the knights in white sheets. Then you start to get Jim Crow laws. The Jim Crow laws are born because the knights in white satin are causing a ruckus. So, quote, to protect the black people. And there's an important thing you have to remember about what was done in Nazi Germany. The Nazis came to the United States to study the Jim Crow laws. This is established fact the Nazis copied their final solution from the Jim Crow laws. The segregationist South invented the idea. The Nazis copied Kristallnacht from the behavior of the knights in white sheets. They just decided brown shirts might be a little bit more martial than white sheets. This seemed too obviously a knockoff. So the knights in white satin start riding around burning crosses. And so then the government comes in, we will protect you, but you're going to need to stay in a safe area. This area will be set aside for the black people, and this and then we won't have any ruckus, okay, folks? And people think, well, okay, if it keeps the guys with the torches and the crosses out of our neighborhood. It didn't, but it, you know, was the premise by which a lot of the Jim Crow segregation laws were passed. Now, by the early 60s, this has led to real problems economically. Black communities are rioting. Lyndon Johnson then uses that premise to say, hey, how about a great society where we just start handing stuff out to y'all? Or as he apocryphally said to an aide, if we pass this, the beeps will vote for us for 200 years. It didn't. They started to realize a lot sooner than that. It only, you know, in about 60 years, they started to realize and said, this guy Trump seems to understand what's going on here and the screw job we're getting. But so I understand great society and all the stuff, all the segregationist stuff. And now we're at 50% of our population is a zero or a negative contributor to the tax rolls because of their low incomes. So what do you expect the socialists in Los Angeles and Washington, D.C. and now Zaphod Mad Money, the mayor of New York, is out there playing minor league Donald Trump, trying to endorse socialist city council candidates. Chicago, Atlanta, socialists, you know, democratic socialists are on the march. Because people are poor. People are having a tough time. Why are they poor? Because since 1964, since 1971, we've been printing money with nothing behind it, except the, quote, full faith and credit of the United States. And each time we printed a dollar, the dollar in your pocket became just a little bit less valuable. And that's how we get here. That's how we get here. We get here with lawyers saying the Food and Drug Administration doesn't have the right to determine what food is. Because the SNAP benefits, hey, maybe you shouldn't have that liter bottle of Mountain Dew on your SNAP card. I could make an argument. There's a lot of things you shouldn't be getting with a SNAP card because it's not healthy for you, but that's a whole other conversation.
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5: 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Republicans leading into their achievements to win the midterms. 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
7: Amaze your friends. Hear it first thing today by Joe Thomas.

we're going to pivot to this issue. Anyone here who is surprised that Nigel Farage has called for a general election needs to get a checkup from the neck up. I mean, I could have predicted this. We should have gone on whatever the, at some point, DraftKings is going to do a political, one of those bet on events. I'm sure you could have got some action on when Nigel Farage was going to call for a special election, general election, for the House of Commons in England. And the king can call for a House general election. Generally, it is his call. I don't think Nigel Farage and King Charles have a lot of chats. This would be like saying Barack Obama and Donald Trump do lunch once a week. It's no, not likely. However, the Prime Minister, Keir Starmer, can call for a general election. Instituteforgovernment.org/.uk. The ability to request a dissolution of Parliament and call for a general election lies with the Prime Minister. This means that a Prime Minister can effectively announce an election at a time of their choosing. This is what makes Britain fun. Not only do you have much smaller representative districts, unlike the United States, This is how, for those 2 years ago who were arguing with me over the idea that smaller pre-1948

0: permanent reapportionment act, congressional districts might lead to more political parties, less political power in the hands of two parties, the chance to challenge one even without the resources of the two biggies. I mean, Nigel Farage, sure, on the basis of Brexit, is a famous political leader in England, so he had some of the gravitas of a Jefferson or a, the folks who started the Republican Party, Lincoln, etc., in the Midwest heading up to the Civil War. Both times, by the way, both political parties in the United States started to fight out of control misgovernance by the centralized government. Jefferson's case, it was Alien and Sedition Acts. Republicans' case, you know, Lincoln, etc., was slavery. But Nigel Farage starts this reform party and wins all these municipal governments over. And so, you know, Keir Starmer's not going to call for a general election because Labour, based on what the last local elections were in England, is going to get paddled. So don't hold your breath that Keir Starmer is going to call one unless outcry becomes so bad that Labour cannot even hold on to it. Now, Labour in England is the far left. It is the Democratic Party of England, perhaps the Democratic Party of some of our bigger cities. It's not the rural Democrats of Georgia. It's the Democrats of Chicago and Los Angeles and New York. That's the Labour Party in England. Nigel Farage is basically Britain's MAGA. I guess it would be MUGA. Make the UK great again. What? Make Britain great again? There you go. Make Britain great again. Maginga. However, Parliament would automatically be dissolved the beginning of the day that is the fifth anniversary on the day at which it first met. So there is a calendar. So if there is never a special election called or a General Assembly election called, it can only sit for 5 years. And then it's got to be called. But I mean, the last one was 2024, so we're not even close to that. But the point I'm making is in our American mismanagement, as the Dixiecrats, go back to the last segment, the Dixiecrats, not only did they want to burn down Black Wall Street and you scare these rising entrepreneurial wealthy Black people into submission, steal their money, burn it in some cases, burn all their wealth, confiscate it. Not only did they want to do that, they wanted to limit what was really scaring them, which was more and more Black men were getting elected to Congress. This is why they passed the Permanent Reapportionment Act. They'd been trying to pass a Permanent Reapportionment Act for almost 10 years. Finally got enough people in the North to agree to it because they were still being told that all these new states, oh, you don't want to let Missouri in here. Now look at all these Missourians that are, you know, and now, my gosh, and the people from Hannibal, they're going to have as much say as somebody from New York. You've been here from the beginning. So the Permanent Reapportionment Act goes into effect with the 1930 census, and we freeze the size of the U.S. House of Representatives. This leads us to not being nearly as representative a body as the British House of Commons is. British House of Commons is much smaller districts, many, many more representatives. Yeah, guess what? Government still happens. Scotland Yard still gets its budget fulfilled. Actually, with less drama than the U.S. FBI does. And there are lots of different political parties. I mean, you have Labor, you have the Tories, the Conservatives, but now you have Reform. I mean, years ago, there was actually somebody from the Jedi Party elected from one of their town councils, and they got a seat in Parliament. What party are you? A Jedi. Really? These are not the appropriations you're looking for. They started a party, and it became, you know, a going concern enough to get somebody elected to the House of Commons. But yesterday, this text message came in from Gina, who was watching the Facebook Live broadcast of the Virginia General Assembly breaking its rules, or breaking its precedent anyway, and not even voting on its state budget, decided to vote on a report on the state budget, to accept the report on the state budget. It was really, to me, one of the more stunning opportunities. I was live streaming with a member of the House, and he said the same thing. Our friend Tom Drops Bombs, as it was happening, said
1: they wouldn't even let us see what was in it until Friday night, when everybody else got to see it. And then by voting on the Commerce Report as opposed to voting on the budget, we couldn't pull line items out to debate those line items.
0: Why? Because there's 14 more seats to the Democrat side than to the Republican side. No other choices, no other coalitions to build. It's green or red, blue or red, period, black or white. And in a country where you're supposed to have freedom of choice, you don't. You can look at the two candidates for a congressional seat and say, I don't like either one of these people. And what choice do you have in that? It's the permanent ballot slot given, which is how the Republican and Democratic parties act like they are the fourth and fifth branches of our federal government, and certainly our state governments as well. And you don't have to challenge them. So why would your restaurant make a better egg sandwich if there wasn't a restaurant down the street making egg sandwich?
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0: Celebrating Pride Month.
18: Everybody called me boo. I got no money but I hold my roll. Some folks say I'm just no good guy.
0: Well, you know, and the keyboard warriors got to be the keyboard warriors there. 434-882-4217. Kareem writes in, happy 10th anniversary of Brexit. I was reading a piece, it was the Times complaining about, well, what has Brexit done for us? And we can pick apart that if it's of your mind, but AI became such a big part of our budget, you know, discussions, and it still is. Adam Michelle from the Cato Institute had a great piece just the other day on artificial intelligence and the brouhaha. Adam, thank you for joining us and keeping our hands out of our pockets.
19: Thanks for having me on. I'm doing well. I wish the government had fewer hands in our pockets.
0: So here in Virginia, we just watched a dog and pony show culminate this week in a budget vote that, you know, perfunctory passed a $212 billion taxing plan. And, oh, sure, they also have a list of the things they're going to spend on it, but we're going to have to cough up that money somewhere. And within it was the demagoguery of data centers, which is the source of AI. And their business, Virginia has 70% of the world's internet traffic pass through her at some point or another because of our two trunk lines coming into Virginia. But in it, I found a report from the Joint Legislative Audit and Review Commission that said that for every dollar of tax breaks that Virginia's government gives the data centers, which we give them a sales and usage and ownership tax break on the computer technology that they use quite a bit of there, that $6.10 of economic growth was created, that for every dollar not collected in taxes, $6.10 of revenue was realized by Virginia citizens. I thought that was stunning, though not surprising, because as Ben Franklin once said, if you want less of something, tax it. Is this just Virginia's particular example of bad, the idea of eliminating these tax breaks would be just more bad policy being driven by data center demagoguery and AI panic?
19: Yeah, I think this is a really great place to start the conversation. In the case of Virginia, my understanding is that this tax break that they're getting is really just saying that we're not going to levy sales tax on business inputs, mm-hmm. which I'm not in favor of specific industry carve-outs of any type, but this is an example of a carve-out that should be expanded to all industries. Sales taxes right. are supposed to fall on the end consumption, and when you levy it on business inputs, it creates this cascade, this pyramid effect, where just depending on how many inputs you have into the business, you could be paying much higher effective tax rates.
0: Mm.
19: The impetus for pulling back these sort of quote unquote subsidies comes from a place of just core misunderstanding, and that's this AI panic, this idea that a fear of AI changing labor markets or taking jobs or changing the sort of economics of labor markets.
0: Right.
19: Should lead us to then levy higher taxes in any number of ways on the inputs to AI, on data centers, on token usage, on new chip production.
0: Mm-hmm.
19: And all of that is just founded on both a basic misunderstanding of how new technological developments have played out throughout history, and also is founded on a misunderstanding or a lot of misinformation about the fact that capital is taxed at a lower rate than labor, which is also simply not the case.
0: Well, isn't, you know, and some of this they talk about, I think Ro Khanna was on one of the, it was actually a podcast, I'm now reminded, over the weekend, saying if you just taxed Elon Musk 5%, all of his trillions of dollars, and aside from the ridiculous things he said you could do with it, it's what you talk about is capital investment, and then people look at the value, the unrealized value of that. We're really debating, discussing unmade money. We're taxing imaginary funds. We're saying, well, this could be worth this if you sold it all, but you haven't sold it all, so we don't know what it's worth, so we're going to try to tax the imaginary worth of that. I don't know who invented this idea, but man, there's a bust of them somewhere in the high tax shelters of Washington, D.C.
19: Yeah, this is the idea of taxing wealth instead of income, and one of the main problems with taxing wealth is that it's a stock. It's often investments in companies and in physical things that it may or may not be throwing a source of income. And so when yeah. you're taxing that stock, you create a large distortion in comparison to taxing the income or the consumption of flow that happens every year. And so you, Ro Khanna uses this statistic where all you need to do is tax a low 2%, 5%, whatever the number is. What he doesn't tell you that is that 5% figure, if that underlying stock of wealth earns anything less than a 5% return, you are taxing at equivalent of 100% income tax rates. And so they are intentionally using misleadingly small numbers to make people think that they are not talking about levels of taxation that is confiscatory and will not fix our fiscal problems. Even if you were to confiscate all of the wealth in the Forbes 400 list, you could fund the federal government for something like 9 months. And that's a one-time confiscation. It's just there's simply not enough wealth at the top of the income distribution to fix Washington's massive fiscal problems.
0: I brought this up a couple of weeks ago on my syndicated radio program in the mornings, and I said, and that's just if we don't all lose our jobs, because that's the other shoe that's in that. If we went after all the money in all of Forbes 500, we would all probably become unemployed by the end of the month, because all of the companies that that wealth is supporting and investing in are going to close up, aren't they, Adam?
19: That's exactly right. There's this, people often mischaracterize wealth as like gold bars in the back of someone's closet. And it is almost never that in that form. It is almost entirely in closely held businesses, in stocks, of companies founder started. And right. that those stocks have grown because the founder has invested so much of their personal time and resources into those firms. And so when you talk about taking X percent of Musk or Bezos, or you name the rich boogeyman, you're really saying the government is going to confiscate parts of their business. That if Bernie Sanders wants to take half of what half of Bezos's wealth, you're really saying you're going to take half of Amazon and put the government in charge of it, or sell it off. And that is, I think, if you can go look at how the post offices run, we most certainly don't want to put the government in charge of Amazon.
0: Adam Michelle is on with us from.
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28: The polls are just opening now across New York. I'm Dave Anthony, Fox News, where it's primary day.
29: We have a world to win, because when we fight, we
28: win! Claire Valdez is among the socialist Democrats in New York City trying to win a seat in Congress.
30: Five-term Democratic Congressman Adriano Espaillat endorsed Mayor Zohra Mamdani for mayor. Mamdani's returning the favor by now backing his opponent, Democratic Socialist Darielisa Avila Chevalier, who says the New York primary could be the domino that builds socialist power nationwide. Progressive Brad Lander is trying to unseat Congressman Dan Goldman, who was banned from a New York City coffee shop Sunday and issued a refund for being a, quote, genocide enabler.
28: That's Fox's Brian Yenis. There are also primaries in Maryland and Utah and runoffs today in South Carolina. Today, Iran's president's going to Pakistan, which, along with Qatar, helped mediate talks with the U.S. over the weekend in Switzerland. Vice President Vance was there and touted the Strait of Hormuz is open to shipping, and they got Iran to agree to let nuclear inspectors in. The U.S. is still pushing to never allow Iran to have weapons.
1: You can't trust anybody's words. You have to trust what they actually do. Letting in the inspectors is a big deal, but again, we're going to see what they actually let the inspectors do once they're in the country. That's going to continually be a part of our negotiations.
28: Iran disputes that it's agreed to inspections and maintains it'll decide how it will spend any funds the U.S. unfreezes. Meanwhile, the Trump administration wants more money from Congress.
2: The Pentagon is asking for about $80 billion to cover the cost of the war in Iran. President Trump is now set to meet with defense contractors tomorrow to urge them to accelerate the replenishment of depleted U.S. stockpiles.
28: Fox's Doug Luzader. Today, President Trump will go to Pennsylvania, touting American manufacturing in Lehigh County, where he'll visit a Mack Trucks assembly plant. 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

0: Good morning. It's 6:08. It's Tuesday. It's Kerry and Mike on your radio. 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
1: It's almost over. The whole month. I can't get
0: almost
1: over it.
0: It goes fast.
2: It does. It's flown by.
1: The days are getting shorter now.
2: Yeah. Is that what
1: I'm
2: it is?
1: I'm getting depressed already. Yeah. 2 days of shorter days.
0: Yeah, that magic 1 July when all those spate of laws come into effect that the General Assembly, in its lack of wisdom, put into effect during the last session. Some interesting ones that will reinforce after 1 July.
2: Well, let's start there. A new Virginia law taking effect next month gives the Attorney General's office the power to investigate firearm dealers and manufacturers accused of irresponsible business practices. The law requires gun industry members to take steps aimed at preventing firearms from ending up with traffickers, prohibited buyers, or so-called straw purchasers. Attorney General Jay Jones. There it is. Says the measure is designed to hold negligent businesses accountable, not target responsible gun dealers. The announcement comes as Virginia's gun stores continue seeing strong sales ahead of the new firearm restrictions set to take effect July 1st.
1: Didn't the Attorney General always have the ability to investigate businesses that are behaving?
0: No, that was not within the jurisdictional sort of menu. No, this is part and parcel of Jay Jones' hatred of the firearms industry. But I found something yesterday that was very dangerous. I was looking up something for the guys at Superior, and there's a provision. There's a red flag law provision in the concealed weapons thing that says that if you apply for a concealed weapon and the clerk or somebody thinks you're unfit for that, or the court clerk, they can deny you. And then you have a hearing, and it's only on what's called a preponderance of the evidence. It's very easy to keep you from getting a concealed carry permit. They buried that in there, and that's Jay Jones. That's his determination to go after the firearms industry. The Glocks now, California banned it, six or seven states banned it, Virginia in the next session will ban Glocks. And he will go after all the dealers, and he will make life difficult for Virginians. And thank you, Jay Jones. We appreciate you.
2: Jay Jones.
0: Yeah.
2: Virginia lawmakers have approved a long-delayed two-year state budget, sending the plan to Governor Abigail Spanberger's desk just days before the new fiscal year begins. The budget includes a new tax on data centers' electricity use that's expected to generate about $1.2 billion over the next 2 years. It also redirects 45% of future regional greenhouse gas initiative revenue towards electric bill relief for customers, a move that has raised concerns among some flood prevention advocates. The spending plan also includes raises for teachers and state employees, along with increased funding for schools and health care.
1: Oh, boy.
0: Yep.
1: 15% increase in spending. That's their answer to it, affordability. Seriously,
0: yeah, right.
1: 15%
0: that's dangerous time
1: across the board.
2: Yep.
1: Anybody get a 15% raise this year?
2: Not I, says the cat.
0: No.
2: And last but not least, a barricade situation outside Straw Bridge Marketplace in Virginia Beach ended peacefully Monday afternoon after lasting nearly 4 hours. Police say a man experiencing a mental health crisis stayed inside an SUV that had anti-police messages spray-painted on it. SWAT officers and negotiators eventually used gas to force the man from the vehicle, and he surrendered a firearm before being taken into custody. Customers and employees at nearby businesses were asked to shelter in place while officers worked to resolve the situation.
1: That ruined the lunchtime trade over there.
0: Yeah, that's you never know.
2: Yep.
0: He actually has a very, very good job of spray painting on his Tahoe, a little yellow paint, VPPD equals terrorist. Yes. Very nice penmanship.
2: Art, and then you go get have some Chicho's pizza, maybe stick around for a movie, 4 hours. I mean, you got some time to kill there.
1: Yeah.
0: Well, they got him some help.
2: Yeah, good.
0: Yeah.
2: 73 on the south side with a high of 88. 75 on the peninsula, high of 84, 76 in the Outer Banks, high of 85, with 100% chance of common sense to follow.
0: By the way, I have some inside information that once he's released, he's going to be on the mayor's task force to prevent violence at the oceanfront.
1: Oh, yeah.
0: They're going to add him to the task force. He's got some interesting insight.
2: He's going to be passing out Famous Amos cookies to the crew, huh?
0: He's going
2: to
0: be.
1: He's handing out the Taste Unlimited sandwiches. Here you go.
0: Giving us tips on how to keep the oceanfront safe.
2: You get some beach crunch. You get some beach crunch. You get some beach crunch.
1: There's two big deaths yesterday. Alan Greenspan, 100 years old, served as chair of the Federal Reserve under four different presidents.
0: His term, irrational exuberance, when talking about the 1996 dot-com boom, is still it's now in the official Federal Reserve thesaurus.
1: Is it really?
0: Famous.
1: Yeah, he's married to Andrea Mitchell. She sort of retired last year to spend more time with him. He was 100. She waited till he was 99 to take some time off.
0: Yeah, well,
1: and if you wanted time with your husband, you might have maybe tried when he was in his 80s.
0: One of his favorite pastimes was to sit in the bathtub and think about policy. And can you imagine Alan Greenspan in the bathtub with Andrea Mitchell handing him his washcloth?
1: No.
0: It's not a good visual.
1: No, but he's 100 years old. He was doing something right.
0: Yes.
1: And Clive Davis died yesterday at 94. Won so many Grammys. He was a record producer who, Whitney Houston, Bruce Springsteen, Janis Joplin, Barry Manilow, Carlos Santana. I mean, just so many different artists were promoted by him. And he didn't perform at all. Didn't sing, didn't play an instrument. He just figured out who had talent and produced their music.
0: Yeah, some of these guys, they know, and that's how he made his bones.
1: Yeah.
0: I mean, if he got behind you, he went to Harvard Law School and was just a really smart guy who decided that that was his calling, and
1: record
0: so many
1: producing.
0: People loved him.
1: 94 years
0: yeah.
1: old. Yeah. That was pretty good. What else do we have? Oh, Rolling Stones may end touring. Keith Richards admits he's tired at 82. He said that travel fatigue sets in when you try. I can't imagine how exhausting that is.
0: Oh, it's terrible.
1: Getting on stage every night in different towns, different cities. You got to unpack. You got to get on stage and do it all over again. The guitarist told Uncut Magazine he sees possibilities for residencies in cities like London, New York, or Paris. Instead, I don't know if tours are possible. It's traveling that takes it out of you.
0: It's genius. Billy Joel did it at Madison Square Garden for years, and it was great. He jumps in there. You get the really good crowds. He doesn't have to go all over the place. It was 30 minutes from his home, and it's wonderful.
1: Yeah,
0: that's
1: Vegas,
0: what they should
1: Vegas
0: do.
1: Vegas has these guys in residence, too.
0: They should do it.
1: But he said that Mick Jagger still has lots of energy at 81 or 82, however old he is. He wants to keep touring, but you know, at some point, you got Rod Stewart on stage getting oxygen. That's just a sad, sad vision. I mean, I actually watched that tape last night. I hadn't seen it. They bring out an oxygen tank and a mask for him in the middle of his performance. That's sad. You're in bad shape when you...
0: your roadies now, half of them are paramedics.
1: Yeah, that's just...
0: That's a shame.
1: No, these guys, they don't want to stop performing. People still like their music, but it's... That's got to be. I can't imagine it.
0: Well, he's earned it. I think Keith Richards has earned the right to stay in one place.
1: Right.
0: Make some money, hang out, and enjoy his old age.
1: Right. They last toured the United States. It was in 2024.
0: Can you imagine if they were in residency in, like, Branson, Missouri?
1: Yeah.
0: Rolling Stone, and then
1: hey,
0: Minnie Pearl. Oh, she's dead, I guess.
1: There'd be a lot of people there.
0: Yeah.
1: But you could do that. I just think that's exhausting. I'm trying to imagine at my age. It's hard enough to get up to come
0: no,
1: in here
0: it's,
1: every
0: it's,
1: day. Can
0: it's
1: you imagine
0: not,
1: if you were
0: yeah.
1: trying to do something else?
0: I was, as a matter of fact, I was thinking the same thing yesterday. I'm all but retired from the practice of law. And I was sitting in the garage yesterday fiddling around with the guns. And I remember when 3 or 4 days a week I'd be on a plane doing depositions all over the country. All hours, and I'm like, I couldn't even imagine doing that now.
1: Yeah,
0: I couldn't imagine. Just and I'm nowhere near Keith Richards' age.
1: Well, and travel's exhausting these days anyway, worse than it used to be, because just getting on a plane is exhausting. You got to get to the airport, you got to stand in line, they got to worry that you're gonna, you know, they're gonna go through your stuff and throw your shampoo away. And then you've got to get on the plane and get wedged into a middle seat.
0: Oh.
1: And then you have delays and cancellations. I don't think air travel is not fun. It used to be fun to go. Back in the day when you could just get to the airport and run up to your gate, it was easy. It was easy to fly back then.
0: But it was also tiring. You know, you go to these podunk places to go do a deposition, taking two flights, get there late at night, check in, have to get up early in the morning to go do this thing. And it's just, I sat there and I had just smiled and said, man, I'm glad it's over.
1: Well, there's young, that's why
0: yeah.
1: those jobs should be done by the young, eager, hungry people.
0: Exactly. And after 40 years, stop doing it.
1: Yeah,
0: there comes a time.
1: So we're on Team Richards here.
0: Yes, I think he's great.
1: Listen to him, Mick. Find a residency somewhere.
0: And the money, they'll make so much money. I think the Stones residency, especially the demographic now, you know, their core audience is up in age too.
1: And has money to travel to see them. If they had a residency in Paris, you'd have people going to see them, going to Paris just
0: absolutely.
1: To see the Stones.
0: Pick a European city or an American city. Tie yourself to it. The good thing about Europe is if they pick a city in Europe, they could still live in where they want. Are they still all based in the UK or have they moved around a bit?
1: I don't know.
0: A lot of them, like to avoid taxes, take up residence in crazy places. But that would be a wonderful idea for them. And boy, do they deserve it.
1: Well, it's same with all the old rock and roll.
0: Yeah.
1: I mean, every day when we're doing our birthdays, there's some other 80-year-old rocker and you're thinking, you know, take a load off.
0: No, I can't. The sadness when Eric Clapton dies that I'll have is like I just when these people go, you know, Peter Frampton who brought so much joy. He's in the throes of a very serious cancer. There's a lot of them that have all kinds of problems because my goodness, what 80 something? It's there's a time. None of us are getting out of here alive, you know.
1: No,
0: and it really is a shame.
1: Here's an interesting case. An Arby's employee in Oklahoma faces felony charges for allegedly spitting in a customer's food, the victim claiming she contracted oral herpes from the incident.
0: Oh.
1: I think they have surveillance footage of her actually doing it.
0: Oh.
1: It's gross. Spitting into sandwiches at the Broken Bow restaurant in March, customer Jenica Church, 38, ordered a meal through the drive-thru, later developed painful lesions and cold sores, testing positive for herpes simplex virus type 1. Church filed a lawsuit. I wonder how she knew that's where she got it.
0: I don't even want to think about it.
1: You can get cold sores from the sun. I mean, some people have sun allergies.
0: Don't even want to think about it. Ugh.
1: Just don't taint the food.
0: Well, I had
1: people stop going out.
0: We actually caught them. I was representing the cops. They went through a drive-through, and this is some time ago in Norfolk. And, of course, in Norfolk, chances are that the people that work in the fast food place either hate the cops or have been in jail.
1: Right.
0: And spit and adulterated their drive-through food. But they had a sense because of the attitude of the person, and they checked. They put handcuffs on them.
1: Did they really?
0: Oh yeah.
1: Did they see him do it, or was there footage?
0: They just had a sense that something, you know, the attitude. I forget what led him to it. Yeah, but there was clearly like and they put the guy, and I've told cops, be careful. I mean, especially nowadays, you go through a drive-through in the wrong place. Just go into a place where you could trust your food. We used to go to the Panera in downtown Norfolk. Food was great, and they were very nice and sweet. But I wouldn't, if I was a cop, I wouldn't go through a blind drive-through in a place where you know they hate you.
1: Hmm.
0: The mischief is rampant.
1: I hadn't thought about that.
0: Oh yeah, the mischief is rampant.
1: Okay, well, a camper fell into, sounds like a porta potty by retrieving their sunglasses.
0: Ugh, let them go, man. Let them go.
1: Even if you have a really expensive pair of Maui Jims. Just you can get another pair.
0: You know, save up and get another pair. You're going to reach into blue, tainted, disgusting, poopy water to get eyeglasses?
1: Yeah, a visitor at Camp Edison in California's Sierra Nevada foothills required emergency rescue Sunday after falling into a vault toilet while attempting to retrieve dropped sunglasses.
0: Can you imagine that in the obituary?
1: That's a chemical storage tank, too. Oh.
0: Beloved son, beloved father. died. Met his demise in a porta potty somewhere outside of Provo, Utah. He was completely and utterly.
1: I pulled up in front of my house and I saw something in the street that looked like glasses. And I got out and it was Maui Jim's, which is, they're really expensive glasses.
0: Yeah, the glass ones.
1: And it had been hit by a car. I picked them up and they didn't look too bad, like they were just bent. And I brought them in thinking, you know, my husband wears Maui Jim's. He's going to love these. Well, they were his glasses. He ran over them with his car.
0: And he blamed you.
1: No. But I said, look what I found in the street today. I think these can be repaired.
0: It's terrible.
1: He said, I couldn't find my glasses today. They must have fallen out of my pockets. I was so excited. I thought I found it.
0: I lose them all the time. And I also find them in crazy places. And, you know, you just got to save up and get some more.
1: Well, my Ray-Bans are prescription, and I'm really careful with them because they cost a lot of money. I keep them in a special case in my purse so I can always find them. I wear sunglasses on rainy days, so I need them. The minute I walk out of here, my sunglasses go on, and they stay on until it gets dark out. I've never lost my good glasses.
0: Throw them all over the place. And then I make the mistake of putting Dawn on them, which is corrosive.
1: Oh, really?
0: And then the film bubbles up. So I've got a couple of good pairs of Oakleys that I've destroyed. Then I take it to the sunglass store over there, the one over there at the outlet mall in Norfolk. And I said, can you put – no, these are discontinued. We can't send them back. So perfectly – they're gone. I have to throw them out because I ruined it. And they're not kidding when they say use water, use the rag that we supply.
1: Right.
0: Don't be using corrosive products because then you destroy them. And I had a really good pair of Oakleys. I got rid of them. And another pair, too. Good, nice pair of aviators. Not ruined them, gone.
1: Good sunglasses are, you know, you got to find the right that look good on your face, that aren't too big, aren't too small.
0: Yeah.
1: And then they have the right tint and they're polarized and that they feel okay. Sunglasses are too heavy. If they're heavy, it starts to hurt your nose. You need the nice light.
0: Slip.
1: Those Maui Jims were as light as a feather. I'd never tried them on before.
0: Yeah. I've set up some Ray-Bans, Oakley, Maui Jim. And I forget the metal ones that were really popular with some of the military, and I forget the name of them, but they get hot. They're metal.
1: Oh, yeah.
0: So you leave them in the car and you put them on, you get a second degree burn. I'm thinking, who designed this sunglass? But they're really popular. I forget the name of it. Let's see what Ed has to say. Hey, Ed, how are you? You're up early.
3: Good morning.
1: Good morning.
3: Good morning, Mike. I wanted to call and let you know that unfortunately I have to leave and go to Fort Lauderdale to help take care of my father. I'm going to miss Hampton Roads. I'm going to miss listening. I won't miss listening to you guys. I'll listen to you.
1: Yeah, we're online.
0: Yeah, well, you can stream. We got a lot of Florida fans. But
1: that's really not. You're going to take care of your dad.
0: Look how special.
1: He must have been a good dad.
3: Yeah, absolutely. I mean, he took care of us when back in the late 60s, early 70s, he was the one that took care of us. You know, our mom had left, and that was like unheard of back in those days.
1: Yeah.
3: And still running a practice, too. But it's going to be, I'll be back once in a while.
0: Well, you went to Texas for a while, didn't you? Didn't you go to Texas for a while?
3: I did.
0: Yeah, well, you're going to love Fort Lauderdale. It's nice down there.
1: And the way things are heading in Virginia, we might be right behind you.
0: Yeah.
1: I might be right behind you.
0: You're going into heaven.
3: I've already been down there. I love it already.
0: Yeah.
3: But I have to tell you, last night with the storms that went through here, I could have swore it was a tornado. But I went out and looked at the house. It's good to go. I'm ready to roll. I'm southbound and down.
0: Well, enjoy.
1: When do you leave?
3: This morning.
1: Oh, you're on your way.
0: Enjoy.
1: Safe travels.
0: Did you pack up the guns or did you sell them?
3: Oh, no, Mike. I lost them in a boating accident.
1: There you go.
0: Well, hopefully you can recover them. All right, Ed, will you take it easy?
1: Yes,
0: safe travels.
1: Safe travels. Give us a shout out now and then.
0: Ed's a longtime shooter, would go down and shoot the long range matches with him. And I learned a lot from Ed. He's a cool dude.
1: Those storms were something else last night, too.
0: I slept through them.
1: Oh, no. One of them was so loud with the thunder and the lightning, and I actually turned on the light to see if the roof was leaking. It was so loud on the roof. Then there was a second storm at like 2. One was around, I think, closer to midnight. Then another one came rolling through. They were big.
0: My lawn was about ready to report me for agricultural abuse, and then the rain came, and it's just soaked in. You could hear this relief, puddles all over the place. Really a good thing. Now, I was out cold. I stayed up late. I watched. I got to watch Norway. I can't help it.
1: The Norwegians are
0: crazy. I can't help it. Now, Senegal almost, I mean, they did a hell of a job because they got some Premier League players.
1: Did Norway win last night?
0: 3-2, right towards the end, the Senegalese Premier League player kicked one in with only a couple of minutes left, and it made Norway nervous. It was. I have to admit, I enjoyed watching it. And the Norwegians, they've got two big sections. They're all dressed in the flag. So the uniformity is compelling.
1: And that for that Viking
0: and it's
1: row.
0: Almost as if I think they do have like a choreographer or somebody
1: well,
0: who's
1: they have somebody
0: leading
1: beats
0: them.
1: A drum. Yeah,
0: yeah.
1: So that they can
0: and
1: get the rhythm.
0: They did the row, but they also did something else with their arms in perfect unison.
1: That's great.
0: And of course the camera focuses in and all the women are like, you know, the descendants of the really hot ones that the Vikings brought back. So it's like it's incredible. And this guy Erling Haaland, Haaland, he scored two goals. He's really popular. He's like 6'5". I enjoyed it. And I'm thinking to myself going, you know, you're enjoying football slash soccer, but it was fun.
1: Everybody's got the
0: yeah,
1: fever.
0: And it was really good. The goalies just did a wonderful job. And I enjoyed it. And I watched it. It was late. And I just fell asleep. And I understand there was a lot of fireworks last night. And I missed it. And I just slept right through it.
1: I was watching the College World Series, Oklahoma.
0: Yeah, I saw part of that. Yeah,
1: beat the Tar Heels. Yeah. There's a lot of, I'm sure we have a lot of Tar Heel fans here. Probably not so many.
0: Yeah, it was a really great night. If you just channel surfed, there was all sorts of stuff on. There was the college football. There was baseball. There were two games. The Nationals have a station on Cox that, you know, whenever they're playing, you could watch that.
1: Right.
0: The Mets, I think that, I'm not sure if it was last night, but the Mets were getting creamed by Philadelphia in their series, I think. But it's good. It's good stuff just to watch it. France and Iraq got in Boston a torrential downpour.
1: Wow.
0: And then lightning. So they evacuated the stadium and then people come back. It was like there was an hour delay and then France proceeded to destroy
1: Iraq.
0: One
1: thing I've noticed, most of the fans and I are men. There's really way more men who came for the World Cup than women. They're predicting, I saw somebody had posted a picture of a baby with a kilt on. They said there's going to be in 9 months. This is what the Boston hospitals are going to be full
0: yeah,
1: of little Scottish
0: little
1: babies
0: Scottish.
1: Because the men were out carousing.
0: Now, yesterday, a lot of the women were holding up their babies and the Norwegian garb. And it was, I don't know, there's just something about it that's really, really
1: well, it's fun. It's
0: warm.
1: Like,
0: it's just good.
1: It's like Americans with their teams.
0: Yeah.
1: You know, we realize this is what they had. This is all they got over there. They don't have anything
0: they
1: else.
0: They love, yeah, they just absolutely love it.
1: Yeah.
0: So Norway, France, Austria, Germany, they're all kind of percolating up. So
1: Scotland
0: is okay.
1: The Tartan Army yeah. last night took over Little Havana down in Miami. They're playing.
0: Oh, boy.
1: And they went to a baseball game. That's what those guys like to do. I mean, they're spending a

0: he's as competent as Kristi Noem was a worthless buffoon. And we're talking about north of 2 million in his first year in office that have either voluntarily removed themselves or have been removed. There's every day flights are leaving the country with removals that are not challenged.
1: Right.
0: So 2 million a year, there may be a chance to rinse this place out of what Biden did. If Mark Wayne can keep it up and we can get the courts out of the way.
1: Yeah, good luck with the courts.
0: Yeah.
1: But no, I think that Mark Wayne Mullen, you know, they've tried to portray him as stupid because he didn't go to college.
0: No, he's
1: that
0: smart.
1: Guy is very, very bright. His grammar is not good. He needs to, he don't talk good. And
0: see, I don't notice because I'm half illiterate.
1: No, if you listen to him, you would notice.
0: He was on, he did a really good show with Ben Domenech. He sounded all right to me, but I don't pick
1: there
0: it
1: were
0: up.
1: A lot of
0: oh, really? I yeah, say to was, me, it's like, oh, it sounds good to me.
1: He's talking like an everyman. No, but he's you could tell that he's very, very smart.
0: Yeah, yeah, yeah.
1: Here's a one-armed mafia hitman is accused of orchestrating a $1.7 million Chanel heist. Tommy Dono. Why do they have Tommy? And I mean, just call him Tommy Dono. 52-year-old Gambino crime family member allegedly supervised a crew of 10 thieves who stole $1.7 million worth of merchandise from Chanel's Manhattan flagship store on July 13, 2024. The three-hour operation involved entering through a stockroom ceiling hatch with some thieves disguised as construction workers. Surveillance footage showed approximately 300 luxury items being lowered down a fire escape and loaded into a waiting van. Dono, who lost his left arm in a car accident, was identified by his distinctive appearance on security cameras while supervising from a white minivan outside. The former hitman previously served 15 years for his role in the 1998 murder of FBI informant Frank Heidel. He was released in 2021, pleaded not guilty to grand larceny charges in May, posting a $300,000 bond. No merchandise has been recovered. That guy's going away for a long
0: He's
1: time.
0: He's going away. They're morons. Yeah, the one-armed guy in surveillance footage. Like, who is that? Gee, who is it?
1: I don't know. How many one-armed guys do we have in the Gambino family?
0: With a crew, running a crew.
1: I knew somebody who was a good friend of a Gambino family member, and it was when my cousin knew one of these guys. And I remember asking her, whatever happened to him? She goes, oh, you know, he turned state's witness, but he forgot to ask for witness protection.
0: Oh, boy.
1: He's dead.
0: There's a lot of funny.
1: He forgot to ask.
0: There's a lot of funny comedy skits where people's cover get blown and they get shot while they're on the phone. Oof. Although some people, like Henry Hill from Goodfellas,
1: yeah, how did
0: he was out right out in the open. Well, because he was a low level hack. He was not respected. Yeah, but
1: he saw a lot of stuff.
0: The people he put in prison died in prison or were still there.
1: And who was?
0: And
1: the
0: he
1: guy?
0: Just was out in the open. He would walk into the Howard Stern show and not get whacked.
1: Who is the guy? I can't think of his name. Might have come to me before the show's over.
0: Who? A guy turned, what, Sammy the Bull?
1: No. No.
0: Because Sammy also is out in the open. He's got a podcast.
1: Sammy the Bull.
0: Yeah, he did time. Sammy the Bull Gravano took the hit for his kids. These people are born sociopaths. And I hate to say it because their names end in a vowel. You know, they're from the same southern Italy that my family came from. My grandfather hated the mafia. They have to steal. They can't work like regular people. They can't be in a union or have a job. They have to steal. They have to have a scam. They have to have something going on. So he gets the deal of the century, moves out to Arizona, opens up a construction firm. He's doing real well.
1: He wasn't in the witness protection program?
0: No. Oh. If he was, it didn't last long because everybody knew where Sammy was.
1: Right.
0: So his worthless kids... I don't want to work legitimate construction. I want to sell ecstasy. So they're starting selling pills to kids, and they're doing it, and doing it, and doing it. And finally, it doesn't take long. You know, the state authorities grab him, and he had nothing to do with it, but he took the hit for his kids. So he did time. Now he's out. He looks like hell. He's got a podcast. And yeah, anybody could walk in and put a bullet in his head, but apparently Sammy the Bull is still
1: it's not worth it. Or is the mafia just
0: or they're
1: sort
0: just
1: of,
0: so yeah,
1: they're lazy,
0: fractured
1: they're all
0: and they're all fractured and stoned, dead. They don't care. They don't want to take the chance. But there's a lot of people that wanted to put a bullet in Sammy's head. Just an absolute sociopath, piece of garbage human being.

0: who is got notoriety. Yeah, he was just on recently. I forget who had him on. One of the big podcasts had him on. And he just openly talks about, yeah, you know, we whacked this guy. But, you know, I never whacked anybody that didn't deserve it, you know. And there was and I'm thinking to myself, well, that's you know, say mob justice or the mob due process.
1: Oh, he wasn't a member of the Gambino family, this guy. He was Genovese family.
0: Oh, Genovese, I see.
1: He's different.
0: Yeah,
1: I had
0: he's
1: family.
0: Different. Yeah,
1: this is the guy, the guy who's now dead. He was, they were in the waste industry, and he was on the cover of Newsweek in the 1970s. He set Elizabeth or Jersey City on fire with all his illegal dumping, this one guy.
0: Yep.
1: And he managed to get so much through extortion and everything else that there was a fire that just raged and poured chemicals into the air for days. I think the Newsweek headline was something, the day we almost lost Elizabeth, New Jersey, or something, as if that would be.
0: It still stinks.
1: Yeah.
0: I remember interning in the Suffolk County District Attorney's Office up on Long Island, and they said, you want to work in the Environmental Bureau? I said, no, I'd really work in major crimes. Well, the Environmental Bureau is the one that goes after the mob all the time because they kept dumping barrels full of garbage in the Pine Barrens, which in Long Island are very ecologically sensitive. It's the environmental crew that would go after the mob, not the major crimes unit. You know, garbage.
1: Right.
0: There was a war in the town I drove a cab in on Long Island. There was a war of who would pick up the garbage. Oh, the one guy's found dead in his driveway. They executed him on the way to get in his car to go to work. Of the carting company, just put a bullet in his head.
1: Well, you know, I remember being a kid in high school. I think my dad had a little mom and pop real estate business, and there was some garden apartments, if you know what those
0: yeah.
1: are, right down the street from his office. He was hired. Somebody said, it, you know, they hired the real estate office to manage those, to handle the leases mm-hmm. and whatever problems came up. He didn't own the building. He was just sort of the real estate that managed it. And one night, and there was a company, they had an Italian name, that did all the garbage pickup for
0: That's
1: the apartment
0: it.
1: Buildings. And they were terrible. The tenants were constantly complaining, they're not picking up our garbage, it's a mess, there's rats. So my dad fired them and hired somebody else.
0: Uh-oh.
1: Which was a big mistake, because our phone rang one night, and my dad's on the phone. You can still see it, you know, the old phone's hanging on the wall, and he said, yes, yes. Turned absolutely white, got off. He said, they told me they're going to find me floating in the Delaware if I don't rehire whatever that company was. And the next day, we're saying, what are you going to do? And he said, I'm rehiring him. You know, he's just a little Irish-American guy with a stupid mom-and-pop real estate business. He wasn't going to go toe-to-toe with the local, I don't know what kind of mob they had in New Jersey.
0: Big Johnny's Carting Company. Was, no, the yeah. big, we
1: I
0: had
1: guess.
0: The, I'm not sure where it was, but the Fort Lee mob was a big deal, and I think that The Sopranos was supposed to be Fort Lee.
1: Oh, well,
0: it was filmed in Keene, I think.
1: Well, this was once my parents had moved to Trenton and didn't know how things worked. And Daddy very quickly rehired them. They were saying, we know where your kids go to school. I mean, this guy was basically threatening the whole family.
0: Yeah, well, it's,
1: it was,
0: you know.
1: It was kind of terrifying.
0: Bunch of scumbags.
1: And Dad told the tenants, sorry,
0: you're going to have to deal
1: sorry
0: with
1: about the rats. There's nothing, there's bigger rats I'm worried about.
0: Johnny two times carding. Yeah. I'm going to go get the papers.
1: That's it. That was our only brush with the mob. But
0: yeah, well.
1: I think they ran a lot of things. They also ran vending machines.
0: Oh, big time.
1: There was a big vending machine thing.
0: Yeah, we had to have, when we opened up our bar in the Rathskeller at Fordham University, we had to have a certain company's slot machines. I mean, and pinball. Pinball was a big thing in the 70s. And the one guy would come in, take the money, and leave. And that was all straight cash right out of those machines. Yeah. There was no way to monitor it. The tons of quarters.
1: So what did they do with that? That isn't money laundering. That's just theft, right?
0: It's just they're not theft. That they run the places. It's just undeclared income. It's like a skim. That's why they love casinos, or they did love casinos before they were taken over. But it was a big cash skim. That whole scene at a casino where you just walk the cash out. That's what
1: that's
0: they
1: did.
0: Yeah, it was a skim. Yeah. All right. Yeah, it just, you know, it bothers me because there's so many that came over to this country that did things the right way, but, you know, Italians, they're crooks. They're crooks. They steal. Which was only half true.
1: Right.
0: I did some mild shoplifting, but that was it.
1: I never
0: did. All right,
1: that.
0: 642.
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11: Good morning. We're in pretty decent shape out there right now. We're starting to pick up eastbound at the HRBT. It's stop and go from the Hampton River Bridge. Westbound, you're fine. Heavy but steady at the Monitor Merrimack. Picking up at the downtown, midtown, and high-rise, but for the moment still steady. Also looking good headed toward the base. Do have an opening in minutes, 7 o'clock at the Centerville Turnpike Bridge. Another opening for the Gilmerton Bridge later on at 8 o'clock. And the Coleman Bridge, an opening at 9:30. I'm Lee Foster, Skywatch Traffic.

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1: Yeah, I've been asked to put this out there, and I think it's something you need to keep in mind if you're going to go to Superior Pawn and Gun, and that is we're finding that the crush of individuals who have, you know, in typical fashion, wait till the last freaking minute. If you thought this was going to be some benefit to you, I have to quarrel with that line of thought. They are experiencing 12 to 18 hour delays as the Virginia State Police Firearms Unit is inundated with approvals. And some of them are delayed. And actually, the system crashed for a while, causing a lot of mayhem. You need to plan for that. It's not clear that if you get approved on the 30th, that you can take delivery on the 1st, because or if there's a delay in approval, that somehow that the 1st arrives and that therefore you can't take possession of it. I don't know. It's going to be very difficult. It's been suggested that the last day, the 29th, get in there, give yourself plenty of time. Don't wait till the last minute, and hopefully you'll be able to get your approval pretty quickly. So that's our hope. There's a lot of crush. You need to be patient as people wait till the last minute to buy what will soon be banned firearms and magazines. On Friday, I'll have the last giveaway because I'm not going to get charged. You know, I'm over here screaming and yelling at how incompetent the administration is. I'm going to be the first one to get put in handcuffs if I'm sending you stuff after 1 July. So Friday will be the last magazine giveaway here on AM 850 WTAR. So remember those things. Plan accordingly, and you'll get your assault weapon under the wire. I hate to use the term, but I'm keying it into the wording of the bill. You'll get your AR-15 or similar semi-automatic firearm under the wire, approved and ready to roll.
0: Today on CarrieDoherty.com, I have a piece by a guy, you'd probably be interested in this, Mike, Ken Stiles. He's a retired CIA officer with 29 years of service. He lives in Blacksburg and lectures at Virginia Tech through the Hume Center for National Security and Technology. He is very opposed to these new gun laws. He said if we ban the AR-15s, perhaps we should restrict hands and feet as well. He has numbers there to show that there are 44 million legally owned AR-15 style rifles in citizens' hands. He got that number from Georgetown University. Given the estimated population of Americans over 20 years old is about 210 million, that equates to one in five citizens owning this firearm. This certainly qualifies it as a commonly owned firearm, as detailed. He gives the numbers of murders committed in America by rifles of all types from 20 to 24. It's actually very low, 401. Murders committed with rifles. I guess most are handguns.
1: Yeah, it's gangbangers.
0: Or knives, hands and feet. That's what he said. The numbers, 633 murders were committed by hands and feet in 2024. That's from the FBI database. I guess those are people who just got beaten to death by somebody.
1: Yeah.
0: He said, given the larger number of those than committed by rifles, shouldn't legislation, which should be based on facts, per our illustrious governor, focus on the deadlier threat? He really goes into a lot of numbers. He makes he calls it emotional dribble being put forward by the Dems. Helmer's insane statement that AR-15 style rifle is similar to those I carried in Iraq and Afghanistan shows he is either the worst soldier ever, a liar, or both. He said he never fired, carried, or used a semi-automatic AR-15 rifle. He either carried an M16 or an M4 assault rifle. Calling a goose a duck does not make it a duck. He goes on and on. It's a really nice piece, and he's just with numbers. It's hard to argue with the fact that they fixated on certain guns because they don't like the way they look. I guess is just the appearance.
1: I'm glad it's out there, but a lot of what he's saying is just old news that's been out there before, but it's been repackaged. So it's always good to read that stuff.
0: He's in academia, Mike. That's what struck me.
1: Yeah,
0: that he's at Virginia Tech, so they have at least one professor who isn't woke down there.
1: Yeah, which is pretty cool. Helmer and whoever, he's got a superiority complex because he think only soldiers should carry these. He had a burst. He had a selective fire M4, burst fire, fully auto or semi-auto. They don't go to war with what we're allowed to carry, period, and they won't. So that's one thing that's really important to understand. But really how bad it is that Spanberg, well, she's lying about a lot of things. She's lying about the fact that there's a correlation between this bill and making Virginians safer. She's doing the same thing with weed. Safe and regulated. There's so much information out there about how dangerous weed is potentially. It's this the lies. The Democrats are the biggest liars on the planet. They're packaging this. Everybody understands that people like Jay Jones and the Wheezy and Don, all they care about is taking guns away from people that they hate. They see the average person, the gun owner, as a Bible-toting Christian sitting in the basement clutching their AR-15. They have a very dim view of people who own firearms. And I've heard them describe it. They're stupid. They're troglodytes. You know, Clinton famously said, just read a book.
0: Did he?
1: As he was getting fellatio from his intern.
0: Oh.
1: Yeah, just read a book. That's what he said. So this is how they think, and it's really sickening. Let's go to Lucy. Lucy, how are you? Lucy, I don't know that I'll see you on the range, but, you know, you can just grab a shotgun, you know, and just listen for the sound and pull the trigger.
2: That's right. I'm going to get a burner.
1: Yeah, that's right. That's get one of those. Idea. Yeah.
2: Yeah. Okay. I think your show yesterday about the proton therapy, that was a good piece. Oh,
1: yeah, good. They're nice. They're really good people who believe in it, and I'm glad that they came in. Yeah.
0: And I'm glad they're here.
2: We're lucky to have that and King's Daughters.
0: Right.
2: And, you know, within.
1: Yeah. Yeah.
0: Absolutely.
2: Okay. And Lucy.
1: You're Lucy.
2: Gary, I want to help you with your city taxes.
0: How?
2: They offer a reduction if you have a certain financial range. You know, you can't earn more than so much. And
0: right.
2: It helped me. I mean, my taxes were out of, and I didn't feel right about it.
0: Well, good. So they gave you some relief. I don't think I qualify for it, but I get such big bucks here at the radio station.
1: We get fifth floor money. Yeah, we can afford a Starbucks latte on a Friday. Yeah. Thanks, Lucy. Let's go to Don real quick because we're coming up to the top of the hour.
0: Hi, Don.
1: Yes, sir.
3: Okay. I was wondering about the rifle thing myself. So a couple of months back, I did some research. And if you go to control sites like Bloomberg or the FBI statistics, what you learn is that 90% of the time when a child is killed with a firearm, that child is black. And 90% of the time, the firearm is a pistol. And half the time, the child is 15, 16, or 17 years old, just about to become an adult. Also, the leading cause of death for black Americans between the age of 18 and 25 is being killed, murdered by a black man, not a white man or a policeman or a Klansman. So if you put these things together, what you've got are large numbers of black teenagers being murdered with pistols by other black people. And that sounds more like gang warfare than hunting.
1: Well, it is gang warfare. It's the largest cause of death. But the African Americans who run Virginia will ignore that. Wheezy, Don, Jay Jones, they think the white guy with the Bible is the existential threat, not the blood of the Crip. In fact, they go out of their way to protect the Bloods and
0: Keep
1: Crips.
0: Keep them on the street.
1: Right. Yeah. So, Don, your statistics are correct. Also, Don, the second cause is suicide, a tragedy where someone is desperate.
0: Of all, yeah.
1: And they're counted. The Virginia Department of Health counts them as gun violence deaths.
0: Well, also, just think of
1: stupid.
0: What happened in Chicago. Juneteenth weekend, 40 people in Chicago were shot, 8 are dead. There was one mass shooting. 13 of those shootings included children. Every victim was black. Not one shooter was white. And police officers didn't fire a shot. This was black people killing black people, shooting black people in Chicago.
1: Yeah, and you heard it here, folks. So you can talk about systemic racism. The chief cause of death of young African-American males are other African-American males who have decided to engage on a life of thuggery. And instead of putting handcuffs on them, like in places like Virginia Beach, we convene a task force to forget and just gloss over the fact that the chief cause of crime amongst African-Americans is other African-Americans. They prey on them in their communities. And in fact, in many of these communities in Chicago, they were very happy to see the National Guard. They begged for protection. As African-Americans seek peace, being able to walk down the street and not be preyed upon by thugs. That's the reality in the United States, ladies and gentlemen. Take it or leave it. Take it or leave it. At 6:59, it's almost the top of the hour.
0: It is.
1: Those are the facts.
0: Yeah.
1: White cops won't kill your black child.
0: No.
1: Another black child will kill your black child. Put that in your pipe and smoke it at 7 a.m. I mean, I'm serious. Tell the truth.
0: Well, yeah, they're not telling the truth.
1: No, they're not telling the truth.
0: And these are gang shootings,
1: yeah,
0: most
1: yeah,
0: of them.
1: That's right.
0: The
1: well, you know, that's where it is.
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5: Iran's president goes to Pakistan. I'm Dave Anthony, Fox News. Continuing talks that got going over the weekend in Switzerland with Vice President Vance leading the way for the U.S. to prevent Iran from having nuclear weapons.
6: I trust actions. And what the president has asked us to do is verify what they're doing, focus less on what they're saying.
5: The vice president touts that Iran's allowing nuclear inspectors back into the country. That's, though, being disputed.
7: Iran's ambassador to the United Nations says there has been no discussion on allowing in inspectors from the International Atomic Energy Agency. He insists Iranian nuclear activities are for the next stage of talks with the United States.
5: That's Fox's Jonathan Savage. President Trump insists if Iran does not comply with the deal signed during the 60 days of further talks,
8: I will do what I have to do.
5: Meanwhile, Hezbollah claims Israel is violating a ceasefire in Lebanon, firing at civilians, but the Israelis claim they struck armed terrorists who posed a threat to their soldiers.
9: Hezbollah is to blame here. They killed 5 Israeli soldiers over the weekend. They've been launching drones at Israeli forces in southern Lebanon, and we do expect this issue to remain a priority of conversation in the Memorandum of Understanding.
5: Fox's Trey Yingston, Tel Aviv. The polls opening now in Maryland and South Carolina for primaries and runoffs. The voting started an hour ago in New York, where several progressive and socialist candidates are trying to win Democratic primaries for Congress. They'll also vote today in Utah. Now an update in the Nancy Guthrie case. More than 4 months after she was abducted from her home in Arizona, we're learning a second kidnapping ransom note that the Guthrie family got told them she had died.
10: The note said Nancy was, quote, buried with nature. The sender or senders of the first two ransom notes have not been publicly identified, and there have been no reported arrests in connection to them. The notes were received within days of Nancy Guthrie's disappearance. The first note demanded millions in Bitcoin in exchange for Nancy's return.
5: That's Fox's Todd Pyro. 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
13: Good morning. The ride's been all right so far. Nothing major right now. We do have the routine jam eastbound at the HRBT. Stop and go from Rip Rap Road. Also heavy northbound at the Monitor Merrimack. Downtown and Midtown starting to pick up for the moment. You're still steady, as is the high-rise bridge. Bridge openings do have an 8 o'clock on the schedule at the Gilmerton Bridge and a 9:30 for the Coleman Bridge. I'm Lee Foster, Skywatch Traffic.

0: We are back. This is Carrie and Mike, Talk Radio 96.5, 850 WTAR. 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It's the top of the hour, so we have Jay Lee here with the news.
1: That's right. A new housing development for military families near Joint Expeditionary Base Little Creek Fort Story has reached a major milestone. Liberty Military Housing celebrated the completion of 64 townhomes at Mariners Row during a ribbon-cutting ceremony on Monday. Congresswoman Jen Kiggins said quality housing helps service members focus on their mission without worrying about their families at home. An additional 36 homes are expected to be completed by the summer of 2028.
0: These are where, at Little Creek or Fort Story? Does it say?
1: It says
0: I wasn't listening yeah, carefully enough.
1: Near Little Creek Fort Story. So yeah, okay. I'm not sure. Yeah,
0: somewhere.
1: Mariners Row.
0: Somewhere nearby.
2: It's kind of cool. I think the military outsourced the maintenance and operation of base housing to Liberty. They have a major operation going on right outside of Little Creek and the naval base. And I'll tell you, they look great. So I think outsourcing is the way to go. I really do.
0: As long as they keep up with
2: it.
0: My daughter was living in military housing. There were some complaints, various places, I think, about black mold. The maintenance wasn't always the best. But I think military housing is important. It's nice for families.
2: Oh, absolutely. It's a great benefit, especially if you get one of those modern, the modern ones that they just built. Oh, wow.
0: It's a really safe place to raise your kids.
2: Sure it is.
0: If you're living on a military base, you can leave your doors unlocked and the kids can run around.
2: And there's dual jurisdiction. Yeah. You see the Virginia Beach cops will go in and out of there too. And then also the base police. So you got double protection.
1: That's right. We've discussed ticks. How about mosquitoes? This one from Kimmy Stevens. The Chesapeake Health Department is reminding residents to protect themselves during Mosquito Control Awareness Week. West Nile virus remains Virginia's most common mosquito-borne illness, with 30 cases reported statewide last year. Health officials recommend dumping standing water around your home, repairing window screens, and using insect repellent when outdoors. Mosquito activity typically peaks in July and August, so now is a good time to start taking precautions. Don't like mosquitoes.
2: And the birds. My friends, birds.
0: We're against mosquitoes, but I think the birds eat them.
2: Yeah, so. The purple martins, I think, love them.
1: Nice.
2: Yeah.
1: Thank goodness for the purple martins.
2: Feed the birds. Put some bird feeders in your backyard.
1: That's right.
0: But bird baths are not a good thing to have out there.
2: They dry up pretty quickly. Yeah.
0: Mosquito harp.
1: And last but not least, a voting rights battle in Virginia is heading to court. The ACLU of Virginia says some people with past felony convictions are still running into roadblocks when they're trying to register to vote, despite a judge's ruling earlier this year. The group wants the state to move faster, saying thousands of Virginians could be affected. State election officials now have 14 days to respond to the latest court filing.
0: They want to get them Democrats voting. Because we know that's...
2: Oh, yeah, that's... Yeah. Chances are they're not going
0: to
2: vote.
0: When you have one party that's pushing so hard for felons to vote...
2: Oh, God.
0: That should tell you, I don't want to be a part of a party that needs a felon vote.
2: Pains in the ass. We used to get them to call us at the jail. Are you getting everybody registered? Yeah, we got it covered. And you know what? They don't vote.
0: Really?
2: They don't care. They're in jail.
1: That's right.
0: They got bigger problems.
2: Yeah, they're worried about getting out of jail. They don't care about who's running for office. We had like three people vote.
0: Really? And no, they can't come in and ballot harvest.
2: Voting, it's all about the voting rights. I say, yeah, well, these are not people that really embrace the political society of Virginia. You know, they're more worried about getting out and how much good time they'll get.
0: Somehow the idea of lawbreakers getting to pick the lawmakers
2: it's unreal.
0: Wrong.
2: No, it's unreal.
0: I wouldn't ever give felons their voting rights back, but that's me.
2: Yes, it's all about redemption.
0: I think a felony is the gift that you have for the rest of your life. You're never.
2: It's unbelievable.
0: I used to argue with my editors at the newspaper. They always wanted to say somebody was a former felon.
2: You're a felon.
0: You're a felon.
2: You're
0: a felon forever. Yeah. Yep.
2: You should have thought about that.
1: And it is 74 in the south side with a high of 89, 75 in the peninsula, high of 85, and 77 in the Outer Banks, high of 86.
0: Is it going to rain today? Did you check?
2: I didn't. I did not.
0: I've got to check WeatherBug because we can't count on anybody else to give us the truth.
2: My lawn could use another dose.
0: Oh, zero. Let me see.
2: And the tomatoes are just loving it.
0: 5% chance of Oh, no, that, what is this? Thursday? Wait a minute. Let's get back here. Yeah, to what's today? Tuesday,
2: yeah.
0: Yeah, this is, it's letting us down today. It's saying a chance of thunderstorms today. Partly sunny this morning, then mostly cloudy with showers and thunderstorms likely this afternoon. Some thunderstorms may produce heavy rainfall. Locally heavy rainfall possible this afternoon. Highs in the upper 80s.
1: Well, so coming down tonight, probably.
2: Jay, see if you can run the National Weather Service, just the 4 or 5 day. We'll put it out there. Thanks.
1: Yep.
2: Today is Clarence Thomas's birthday. He's 78. Now, two Mondays ago, we had Ilya Shapiro do a guest on Into the Weeds. He's got an examination of Clarence Thomas's leadership on the court, his reasoning. He's going to be a very critical component on the Second Amendment. He authored the Bruin case. There's no doubt in my mind that ultimately this Virginia law and others will be struck down. They just need to get around to it. On Thursday, they're going to again conference that cadre of cases. There's 4 or 5 of them that deal with magazine capacity and assault weapon bans out of places like New Jersey and Connecticut and places like that. So Clarence Thomas is critical. He's 78, which in the real world isn't that old. He's on the precipice of being or is the longest-serving Supreme Court justice. He has come into his own. His dissents are very interesting because they take it in a different direction. Like this recent case, Hamani, where it was said that, you know, casual use of marijuana is not a disqualifying factor under the Second Amendment. He went one step further in his dissent. And read it. He's really bringing stuff. The Voting Rights Act, when he dissented, he said it doesn't even apply to districting, period. So happy birthday, Justice Thomas. I'm glad you're there. I know the left hates you. But originalists and conservatives and people who really respect the Constitution love you. Happy birthday.
0: A couple of really opinions that I'm waiting for this week. I want to see what they do about women's sports. Are they going to protect women?
2: Yes.
0: That's a big case for some of us. And voting, what does Election Day mean? Can you accept ballots after Election
2: this,
0: Day?
2: The Supremacy Clause, Trump state law that expands Election Day in federal elections. Birthright citizenship, widely seen to probably be a loss for the administration, but interesting to read. I want to know whether they'll split it out, whether they'll create some exceptions. The case out of Idaho involving women's sports, this is going to be men and women's sports. That's going to be a win for the administration.
0: Really, yeah, that's really important.
2: Virtually certain.
0: A lot of us. Because it extends beyond sports, right? I mean, if they decide men can't be in women's sports, that could easily carry over to places like public accommodations.
2: You know,
0: it may.
2: I just think it's primarily important for Title IX to get that out of the way and redefine what sex means in the context of sports may be different from what sex means in the context of Title VII. And they need to fix that because a lot of people have ridden the wave of some of their previous jurisprudence, which makes it very confusing. So let's hope they do the right thing. Now, the last two Thursdays, folks, have been a real snoozer. I mean, it's been releasing this. The SEC can't do that. Who cares? You know, we want decisions that affect all of us. So this week, at least trickle out one of them, for God's sakes.
0: Yeah, I want women's sports.
2: The women's sports one you're going to. That's the Little versus Hecox out of Idaho, BP versus West Virginia. Both of them were heard together. That's going to be groundbreaking. And the left will be screaming and yelling that they can't.
0: There's no way that that ballots received after Election Day, should they decide that's the cutoff is Election Day, it's not retroactive to what California just did, right?
2: No, with receiving, no. So. It'll be prospective. But really interesting stuff out there. And for those of us who are a little bit more wonky, you know, when can the executive fire somebody in the executive without having to jump through a bunch of hoops? This is the Federal Reserve case. This is the some of Trump's firings that have worked their way up on the special docket of less importance to average Americans, but still separation of powers stuff. I love it. And I just hope that Thomas and Alito do not go anywhere for quite some time.
0: What do you think of this case? The Department of Justice is appealing the case of Sophie Roski. That is the man who now says he's a woman who tried to assassinate or was planning to assassinate Brett Kavanaugh. He was sentenced to 8 years behind bars.
2: Yeah.
0: They want more years. So
2: I don't know how that's.
0: How does that work?
2: I don't know. Some sentencing formula that the judge ignored. I don't know. That's not going to happen. That's a non-starter.
0: But you can just appeal a sentence. Is that what you can do? It wouldn't overturn everything else.
2: I have to admit, I don't know.
0: Sorry.
2: I just don't practice federal criminal law. I think I'm not Andrew McCarthy if he wrote on it or not, but I don't think so, unless the judge erred clearly in applying certain factors. But.
0: Well, what caught my attention is all of the news reports on it refer to this person as she, her.
2: Oh, said, please.
0: This is not a woman.
2: Oh, please.
0: This is a man who's decided that he wants to be in a woman's prison.
2: You know, so one thing that Biden did, I despise wokeism to my core. I despise it in my bones because what it gives us is incompetence because it elevates the color of one's skin or sex over merit. And some imbecile who 50 to 48, she got approved.
0: Says Sparkle?
2: Yeah. Sparkle Sumanamanin.
0: Do you know she's only been an American citizen for 7 years?
2: Oh, no. This is the virtue signaling.
0: How is she on the federal bench already?
2: Somebody got, not Joe Biden's ear, because he was totally detached.
0: Right.
2: Somebody within the inner circle said, hey, let's put her up there. 50 to 48.
0: Sparkle.
2: She released an opinion saying that. You can't – something about the Social Security database that was used to ensure voter integrity. She says, no, you can't do that. And they're going to make another appeal that the administration has to do. Common sense election integrity is illegal. This was at in townhall.com. I was amazed to read this. Sparkle Suknanen. Suknanen. Hey, nani nani. She's ruled against a Trump administration election integrity policy that would implement citizenship verification through the Social Security database. We all give Social Security numbers. They're allowed to keep a database on it, and it's used for cross purposes. No, I can't do that. It's she said, Sparkle Sunanana said, no, you can't. I'm assuming.
0: I mean, how many millions, 71 million people voted for Donald Trump? And who voted for her?
2: You know, Libs of TikTok says Biden appointed Judge Sparkle Suknanen, born in Trinidad and Tobago, just blocked the Trump administration from using a Social Security database system to verify voter eligibility to keep illegals from voting.
0: Right.
2: No, it's we can't do that. We have foreign judges telling us we can't secure our elections. What are we even doing?
0: No, it's crazy.
2: It's crazy. 50 to 48. She just barely squeaked by. And again, that's the wokeness. You know how many incompetent federal judges were put into the system as the result of Biden?
0: Well, we see
2: scores.
0: I saw something. Let me just see if I saved that somewhere. The number of times that judges have issued nationwide injunctions preventing, here we go. Nationwide court injunctions during Carter, there were two. 8 years of Reagan, 12. 4 years of George H.W. Bush, 6. During Clinton, 12. George W. Bush, 6. Obama, 12. 4 years of Biden, 14. Altogether, there were 64 previous nationwide injunctions. During the 5.5 years of Trump, there's been 101. These are activists hiding
2: in
0: ropes.
2: Yeah,
0: they're just trying to stop him
2: with
0: their stupid nationwide injunctions. And I think it's crazy. This is so unusual.
2: No, you're right. You're right. And they criticize the Supreme Court for using its shadow docket to stop the madness. It's their obligation to stop the madness. They think that these rogue judges can just do whatever they want. Boasberg was one of the big thorns in the side of the administration trying to do what I believe was the right thing, and I wrote about it. It just makes no sense to me. We have to stop it, but Carrie, don't kid yourself. Starting with the midterms, if it goes bad up to 2028, not only will DEI and wokeness be back, it will be back on steroids. And the Equal Protection Clause will be torn up, and it's going to be a drag queen reading day. Yesterday, I saw another couple of Marxist lesbians dressed in frog costumes walking along the reflecting pool.
0: Oh, yeah, go.
2: Talking
0: algae,
2: about algae.
0: Grow,
2: yeah.
0: Algae grow.
2: Yeah. Yeah. And they used algae and they put it in with Antifa, Algitafa. You know, this is just, half of it is theater. But they're on ABC News, which I watch it and my head explodes. It's David Muir doing a DNC political ad every night, and it makes me sick to my stomach. And they're protesting this, like Trump has some nerve trying to make the reflecting pool better, and this whole algae nonsense. And they go, and this is going to cost $14 million. Listen, you putz, if it was announced that $14 million was spread across the country on drag queen reading day, they would be all about it.
0: Right.
2: They don't care what the $14 million is spent on if it's in the woke catalog.
0: Now, they're claiming, Trump is claiming, although I haven't seen any footage or anything, that somebody cut a 350-foot slit in the liner in the – I don't know how they could do that without being noticed.
2: Yeah, I don't know. I mean, we're the United States of America, and I would hope that any contracting entity would be able to fill the pool and get it right so that we don't have a bunch of people in algae costumes walking around, you know, with sound bites.
0: Well, the amount of time that the national media is spending on the reflecting
2: pool story.
0: While ignoring the Fauci stuff that just came out, that, you know, they're not paying any attention to any of that or what Rand Paul's doing. Yeah, I mean, the problem is Warren G. Harding built the reflecting pool. He built it on swampland, and the structure beneath it would have been fine if it had been built on stable ground. But it started sinking immediately after the Harding administration. And all the presidents up through Carter kept trying to prop it up with little cement pores, regularly draining and cleaning it. Algae was a problem because there's no circulation system, no pumps, no filters. There can't be if you want it to reflect. Reagan added some more concrete, realizing the entire pool was now 12 or 13 inches lower than it should be. Clinton publicly acknowledged the entire pool needed to be demolished and rebuilt and that it would take hundreds of millions of dollars to do so. The Bushes just kept trying to plug leaks and clean it. Every time they had to drain and scrub the thing, it cost around $100,000. Obama decided to revise and execute the Bush renovation. They had plans to renovate it completely. He spent tens of millions of dollars on that. He raised the pool up with timber under the structure, so the water ended up being shallower, which means that at that point, the water starts getting warmer.
2: And then you get your blooms.
0: Right. He also turned off the chlorinated city water supply to the pool. That's it used to get chlorinated water, which would cut down on algae. He had it come in from the tidal basin, which comes from the Potomac River. And so that created even more algae. And Obama's reasoning, I mean, this isn't Obama himself, was that the basin water would be cheaper instead of using city water. He's right about that. It also made he had the pool tiles removed from the bottom and another layer of gray cement put in, along with gray tinted reflective paint, which gradually faded away. Well, that gray makes it not very pretty. So by the time Trump's first term came around, the cleaning had to be done every 3 or 4 months. Some of the Obama structural repairs were failing. Leaks were rampant. By the time Biden got into office, Obama's reflecting pool fixes were cracked. The pool was leaking hundreds of thousands.
2: 45,000 gallons a day.
0: A day. Yeah, Biden opted to clean the pool, but performed little maintenance, did no substantial refurbishment. Trump's fix was to try something other presidents hadn't. Whereas Obama had used a gray reflective paint and cement, Trump tried a combination sealant liner. It isn't paint. Those sealants are similarly light reflective to what Obama used. Trump switched it up from blue to dark gray. He added nano bubblers, whatever those are. You know,
2: But Obama did it. Obama did it, Carrie. That's Obama love.
0: They said their knife lines are clear in some of the videos. We can see that they're doing that. The National Guards has to be out there guarding the pool from these crazy anti-Trump derangement syndrome people.
2: Listen, if you want Marxist lesbians to appear, just bring a jar of algae.
0: Yeah.
2: They'll be all over the place.
0: Yeah.
2: They sicken me. It has been very clear for a long time that the reflecting pool is an engineering challenge. And presidents have done, but it's Trump doing it.
0: Well,
2: we have to hate it then.
0: Barack Obama spent $34 million over 2 years trying to fix
2: Obama.
0: The reflecting pool. Trump spent $13 million in 2 weeks. And, you know,
2: okay.
0: So, but the media is crying about Trump spending less money.
2: It's Trump. You don't understand.
0: Half of what Obama spent for his, I don't know.
2: You know, so Biden, during the Biden administration, the bird crap and the graffiti on the monuments, Washington was a cesspool, and the left is like, well, there was nothing wrong with it. Leave it alone. Presidents have had a challenge with this reflecting pool. But on ABC News, and here's another, and let me leap forward to something else. So yesterday, I was outraged by it. I mean, I leaped off the couch. Vance announces that the IAEA is going to be doing inspections in Iran. Now, that's exactly what the JCPOA had authorized and mandated. But then Trump tore it up. There was absolutely no inspection integrity under the JCPOA. Almost immediately,
0: right,
2: they were being called on cheating. Europe, everybody was calling the alarm for years about the before he tore it up that they were cheating. But ABC News puts out this garbage that Americans are swallowing hook, line, and sinker, that somehow the JCPOA was some kind of diplomatic magic. Susan Rice, who called Bo Bergdahl a war hero, remember, this is the Taliban deserter,
0: yeah,
2: all right,
0: yeah,
2: whose family speaks a Farsi, you know, and of course lives in Portland. Surprise there, right? So she gets on there and says, this was a stupid war. And so, you know, you could disagree on the mechanics of this, but we're all now loving Obama JCPOA.
0: Yeah.
2: We pine for the days of Obama redistributing wealth and destroying the Constitution. What a joke.
0: It is
2: a joke. All right, let's go to the phones.
0: Oh, okay.
2: Dave, how are you?
0: Hey, Dave.
3: Good, Mike. I was listening to your comment earlier about don't wait till the last minute. Well, I went online over the weekend trying to pick me up another AK, and it's too late. None of the major online retailers are selling anything like that.
2: No, they're afraid of it. Yeah, they're afraid of it, Dave.
3: But I'm kind of picky on what I want. I might go down to Superior, see what they got.
2: What are you looking for? I'll tell you. What are you looking for?
3: Some com block. You know, I don't want one of those American-made AKs. I don't want, you know, Zastava.
2: I had an arsenal. I don't know if they've got one in there. But you definitely want an Eastern European one. You want one with a forged receiver if you can. You know what I mean? Not that stamped crap. They've got them. Go get one. But do it now because, Dave, the state police are getting inundated and the system is very vulnerable to overload. Okay?
3: Yeah, I got two now. I don't need a third one, but I want one.
2: No, get them. Listen, I went out and got an MCX Spear 308 designated marksman rifle because I can never own one again. I went and I bit the bullet, dude. Go bite the bullet, all right? Take care, Dave.
3: Yeah.
2: Let's go to Tom. Tom, you know about algae?
0: Hey, Tom.
4: Yeah, I do. I'm not trying to be funny when I say this, but when I was a kid, we always had algae eaters in our fish tanks. Why don't we stock that thing up with a bunch of algae? They're algae eaters. They're hardy. They don't need special water chemistry. They eat algae, and they grow as big as their environment lets them.
0: What are they? Are you talking about
2: fish?
0: The fish?
2: Yeah, they're okay. Fish. Yeah.
4: About the algae eaters. Yeah, the fish.
0: Okay.
2: Sometimes yeah, but you can't have a bunch of catfish in the reflecting pool. You know, it's not going to work, dude. What they need to do is control it chemically and try and move the water somehow.
4: Okay.
2: All right. Thank you, man. And I don't know, you know, what the story is, but it really bothers me that we're dealing with this when it's very clear. You just read the entire history of reflecting pool maintenance by success.

0: I get this. And the hatred towards Trump, you wind up hating your own country because of Trump.
1: Oh, absolutely.
0: And there was that study last week that showed, what was it, 55% of Democrats would prefer to live in a different country. And I saw that only 29% of Democrats plan to fly a flag on the 4th of July on our 250th birthday. Well, I'm going to fly about 20 of them at my house, so I'll make up for any of my neighbors.
1: Yeah, we got them in the ground. Yeah. We got them sticking out of a tree. No, it really is a disgusting hypocrisy, because when Obama did it, not one peep, and I know there's got to be some sort of sabotage, or maybe it's just difficult right now with the weather and everything that it's trying to get it under control, but in the end, it will be fine. I think our technological prowess will be able to conquer the issue of algae in standing water. We could
0: probably do it. And you know what? I don't care enough about the reflecting pool to be opening the paper figuratively. I only read it online and seeing story after story, these gleeful stories like, it's not working, it's a mess. You know, it's like people are happy that we're wasting money trying to fix the reflecting pool. They're really happy about that.
1: Across a walking bridge, there is a narrative, Trump cannot even win a war against algae. Let's root for Iran. Let's root for, and here's, they hate Trump more than they love their own values. They have no problem with the fact that yesterday some woman in Iran was arrested for not wearing a hijab, that they have the religious police, that they killed 50,000 of their own people, that they project terrorism, that death to America and death to Israel are not just, they're not just political slogans. They are actual foreign policy of Iran. No, let's root for them and say that the United States lost when clearly we won. And this is the problem. This is what we're dealing with.
0: Some of this agreement is looking really good at this point. The stuff that came out yesterday said that the frozen Iranian funds will be, part of it will be used to buy massive shipments of American corn, soybeans, and wheat.
1: Give the farmers a break.
0: They're going to be helping our farmers with some of that money. So that's not our money. It's their money that's been frozen. They're going to get it back, and they're going to spend it in America. For the first time, we're going to be buying things from Iran. This could be good for the Iranian economy. I don't know what more anybody wants. Marco Rubio is now over in the Middle East talking to our allies there to see what, you know,
1: well, they
0: trying
1: want
0: to
1: it.
0: Sell them on the deal and get them to help pressure Iran to just sign on the dotted line, and then maybe we know they're not going to. They're going to violate.
1: They're going to violate.
0: Well,
1: they told
0: because that's the character of these people.
1: There's no doubt in mind. They ordered Hezbollah to go ahead and violate it by attacking Israel,
0: right?
1: And knowing that there would be a wedge between our two countries, and there won't be. Ultimately, our alliance will prevail. But this is really a disgusting thing. Now they're talking about, well, it's, you know, diplomacy needs to be the key. Well, in the immediate wake of Midnight Hammer before Epic Fury, all alarm bells were going off around the world. Not here. The E3 countries in Europe had decided to snap back sanctions because of concerns over the proximity to a nuclear weapon. This wasn't just us. And that was clear. Now, Harris says, I wouldn't have launched this war. Do you think that within 3 weeks of being able to forge a nuclear weapon and put it on a ballistic missile, that Iran would be susceptible to diplomacy?
0: Don't.
1: That, yeah. She would've just been saying, feckless don't. It, Obama love. That's what this is. Right. And it makes me sick to my stomach. And what Trump had decided to do was embrace diplomacy after defanging the military. Yeah, there's flaws and there's issues. Yeah, got all that. But you're dealing with a dystopian cadre of crazy people. So he's doing diplomacy. No, that's bad. We can't have that either. You can't win. These people are messed up. And the Democratic Socialists are gaining so much ground that it's absolutely scary.
0: Well, yeah, and some of them are running as Democratic Socialists. We saw that in New York and some other places. But then you've got some of them running like Spamberger. I'm a moderate. And then they win an election, and they're Democrat Socialists too. So, I mean, the Democrat Party, I don't recognize it. I really don't. And I used to vote for a lot of Democrats. I mean, I've never been a member of any party. I voted for plenty of Democrats. I don't know that I could ever vote for one again.
1: I tend to vote Republican. I have voted Libertarian. I just feel that it's more aligned with what I believe. But I'll tell you,

0: I don't know where things are more. You know, Tucker Carlson says, I'm not a Republican anymore. I don't give a crap about, you know, the bow tie wearing Maine guy. But he's, I'm the Republicans have sold this country out. All right, so what are you going to default to? Are you telling me that you're a Graham Plattner dude? Are you telling me that you're the new left? What are you telling me? Where are you going to land?
1: There are rumors he's going to try to run for president as an independent.
0: An independent. Well, Marjorie Taylor Greene will be his VP.
1: Or Tom Massey.
0: Yeah.
1: I'd be interested. That would be a terrible thing because that could be like the Ross Perot business, which elected Bill Clinton.
0: Yeah. Plus, it's going to be hard enough on a one-to-one if things go sideways even more. And then when they jump in there like that, he may do it just to be a spoiler, just to wreck stuff. You know, the podcast bros, I think, have an outsized voice far more than they deserve in forging American policy. Everybody's trying to kiss their asses. Everybody's trying to get those clicks. And I think we need to just basically retreat into our own sensibilities. I'm not interested in what Joe Rogan tells me. I'm not interested in what Tucker Carlson tells me. They're not smarter than me. And I'm not going to sit here and listen to this crap about how we sold out our country or this nonsense. They're looking for clicks, man. They're looking for people to advertise. They don't give a crap what's best for Americans. You know, and I think that their outsized influence on political thought in this country is very scary. Well, that's just me.
1: I think what was scarier is the legacy media for years. I think independent journalism, there's such a smorgasbord of opinions out there, and you can choose and pick. Back when we had the New York Times, the Washington Post, and a couple other newspapers, and the three main networks, you had no choice. They were just shoving stuff at you all day.
0: Well, retreat into your own sensibilities.
1: Plattner is falling way behind in the polls.
0: Oh,
1: latest
0: good.
1: Poll shows Susan Collins 56.9%. He's down to 43.1%. She is never predicted to win by 13 points, but that's the way it's looking right now. Yesterday, he gave a speech at Planned Parenthood. He wanted to thank Planned Parenthood. Thanks to Planned Parenthood, I've been able to get tested for STDs.
0: Well, I'm sure he's got more than a few.
1: Jeez.
0: I hope he doesn't touch the oysters.
1: Oh, they're all joking. They're all laughing behind him. All the liberal ladies, the wine moms, they think that's hilarious.
0: They think it's wonderful. Yeah, well, he, you know, he can't pass a porta potty without getting sexually aroused. Of course he's going to have a couple of
1: gracious.
0: Them.
1: Goodness gracious, yes. Well, I think the more we know about him, the more Susan Collins looks like a steady hand on the wheel there. I just think, you know, you may not
0: she's
1: like
0: a,
1: her, but...
0: She's a gracious woman worthy of respect. She's never been ahead in the polls, and she wins. She has a cadre of support in Maine that's in the shadows,
1: and
0: they come out on Election Day.
1: And they're scared. You know, they're looking at Plattner.
0: Graham Plattner. It's like a homeless guy, for God's sake.
1: And the sad thing is the Democrats, assuming she wins, they really wanted that seat. If they had nominated somebody who was halfway sensible, probably could have taken that seat from her, just on the idea that she's been there too long. She voted for Brent Kavanaugh, so they can't vote for her. But I think that's all going away. But, yeah, he wants to keep Planned Parenthood funded because that's where he got tested for STDs.
0: STDs,
1: so good.
0: Unbelievable.
1: Good
0: yeah,
1: for
0: unbelievable.
1: Him.
0: The new promiscuity. Well, he's – and again, Tallarico, you know, he's got a checking account that he shares with his mommy. I mean, where do they pick these people?
1: I don't know.
0: Where do they pick these people?
1: Well, what they have are liberals – as we all know, they're not coming from the grassroots. They're not poor. They're not the J.D. Vances of the world who really did start out with a lot of obstacles who have lifted themselves up. These are all Nepo babies who have never been as successful as their parents. You have that woman out in Seattle, whatever her name is.
0: Oh, yeah.
1: Lives in her. Yeah, I know you hate her.
0: Kenny Murphy.
1: Yeah.
0: Yeah. No, listen, when your eyes are that close together and your forehead is that high, that's a problem.
1: No,
0: and you do little houses for the homeless people.
1: Well, you got this guy. I always want to call him Shatner. He's not Shatner. He's Plattner. He's trying. He's just a poor old oyster farmer. He is not. He's a Nepo baby. Grew up in a very wealthy family. He's the unsuccessful son of very successful parents. He sells his oysters to his mom, and suddenly he's running as every man. And same thing, AOC. You know, grew up in Westchester County where she was Sandy Cortez, and suddenly she's, you know, AOC from the block. And you got, they're all posturing.
0: Bernie,
1: you know,
0: will fail.
1: Posturing.
0: You do not build a coalition on begrudgery. That's all it is. If you're successful, that means you took it from me. Like, they can't understand that Elon Musk builds things. He must have engaged in labor violations. He must have stolen. There must have been crookedness. That all of a sudden, the more successful you are in this country, the more you need to be torn down.
1: Well, they're all this zero-sum thinking where there's only this much pie, and if you have a big piece, I got
0: That's
1: a smaller
0: it.
1: Piece.
0: That's it.
1: He's creating wealth, creating jobs, creating industries, you know, and making a lot of people wealthy at the same time. Making lives better for people.
0: You know how many millionaires were made? Not yours truly, but you know how many millionaires were made on the IPO with SpaceX?
1: Yeah,
0: like in an afternoon.
1: Yeah.
0: It's up 20. It was up 20 bucks a share just very quickly. It went from 130 to 150.
1: It went down 16% yesterday. It always does after an IPO. If you buy just for a day trader, you got to sell it the next day because you got to hang on for a while.
0: You got to hang on.
1: You know, there's all that. And what was Alan Greenspan's term?
0: It's called irrational exuberance.
1: Yeah, there was irrational exuberance when an IPO comes out. I was talking to somebody who I know. I said, did you buy SpaceX? He said, I'm waiting. It'll come down in a month or so.
0: Yeah.
1: But it's a good company, and it's one you want to invest in, even though the numbers don't. Well, it hadn't made any money yet.
0: It outpaces NASA.
1: Yeah.
0: It just shows that privatization is the future. But this begrudgery, this class warfare that they think is supposedly will benefit the country that has invented and owns the greatest intellectual property in the world is a pie. That's why Bernie never gets traction. He never does anything, and he crashes and burns.
1: Well, Elon Musk is actually suing Ro Khanna. Keep an eye on Ro Khanna. He's running for president, and he was seen as a moderate for a long time. I really think he's going to be on the stage when they start their debates. He's been saying Elon needs to answer for the 4.5 million kids dying because of DOGE cuts. So Elon's suing him. You know, he's saying basically they've saved lives because USAID is not funding civil wars anymore in Africa and in Latin
0: That's
1: America.
0: Right.
1: And
0: no, sue his ass.
1: In Central Asia, yeah.
0: And Bill Maher destroyed him. I wish we had some sound bites. Oh, yeah.
1: You can never use his because he cusses
0: No,
1: so
0: we're
1: much.
0: Trying to I use know. It. But Ro Khanna is touting the benefits of Mandani, and he says, what are you talking about? The guy hangs out with terrorists.
1: Yeah.
0: You know, his wife applauded October 7th, the slaughter of innocents. You're sitting here championing this piece of garbage? And that's Maher, who's, you know, pretty lefty.
1: He's an old-fashioned liberal, though, and the kind of liberal that I actually like and respect because he has some common sense.
0: Yeah,
1: and he loves
0: and he
1: America.
0: Pushes back.
1: Yeah.
0: Well, you know, it's that kind of thinking, and I hope that people come to their senses.
1: You can be a patriot and be a liberal. You
0: yeah,
1: can't
0: of course
1: be a
0: you
1: patriot
0: can.
1: And be a lefty.
0: No, you can't be a begrudger. This is a country, you know, the pursuit of happiness is all part of it. It's being able to not only grow personally, but to understand that you keep the benefits of your intellect and your wealth. It is not your obligation to give it up to somebody else who doesn't have your same aspirations. We're not an equal outcome society. We're a meritocracy. Well, and they're fighting to drag us into this ennui of equal outcomes, and it pisses me off.
1: Well, it's the pursuit of happiness. You're not guaranteed happiness. You can pursue it, and maybe you'll get it,
0: well,
1: and maybe you won't.
0: You can guarantee, the only thing you can guarantee is your own personal ability to achieve personal growth and to achieve, if you will, within the parameters of what you consider appropriate for yourself. It was considered moral growth, religious growth. It was a very important component. They equated it with life and liberty. Well, as far as the AOC Democrats and Bernie are concerned, it's just all about wealth redistribution. It doesn't matter. If Elon Musk is successful, it's because he took it from us and we want it back.
1: Right.
0: That
1: he,
0: is
1: he
0: not
1: didn't
0: a recipe.
1: Earn that.
0: No, it's not a recipe for success, and any reasonable American needs to reject it. But there's so many DoorDash delivery people out there that begrudge success. How about you go out and start your own company? You know, again, we're tired of it. That's why Bernie never succeeds ultimately. And even the Democrats who come to their senses will marginalize him. They've done it before. They'll do it again. I hope. Maybe. Maybe not.
1: Yeah. No, they.
0: All right. Let's go out at 7:47. We'll see in a little bit. Jay Lee handed me this. It is, by the way, tonight, showers and possibly a thunderstorm before 7. Then a chance of more of these thunderstorms between 7 and 10. So keep an eye on that. Some of the storms could produce heavy rainfall. low around 70 tonight, and then we clear up tomorrow with a high near 81 and sunny, so it'll dry out a little bit. Yeah. All righty.
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10: Good morning. Some good news. The crash just before the Twin Bridges on 64 eastbound, that has been cleared. All lanes open once again. Now dealing with a separate crash, though, pretty nearby on 264 westbound, right before the exit ramp to the far left to 64 east. That left lane blocked with a backup beyond Witch Duck Road, almost to Independence on 264 west. And then in Norfolk, westbound on 264 near Brambleton and Campostella. New crash blocking the left lane with a brief slowdown. Gilmerton Bridge, an opening coming up here at 8 o'clock. And I'm Lee Foster, Skywatch Traffic.

0: Good morning. 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I have a question, Mike.
1: Yeah.
0: Is Mitch McConnell still alive?
1: I don't know.
0: He went to the hospital on the 14th. We've heard nothing else.
1: He's
0: getting
1: froze.
0: very good care.
1: They got him in a cryo chamber. I think he just froze permanently. We're headed for a special election in Kentucky, I think.
0: Better than having the governor appointed his replacement.
1: Oh, in that place, yeah. I just think he's done. You can't freeze while sitting at your desk running
0: a
1: committee.
0: He's falling down. Remember, he fell. I feel bad for him because he actually saved the Supreme Court, if you remember.
1: Oh, sure.
0: What he did.
1: Merrick Garland would have been...
0: Yes. That would have been disastrous.
1: Merrick Garland was, when the Heller case came from the D.C. Court of Appeals, Merrick Garland was all in saying that the Second Amendment didn't apply. He was, the reason why he was nominated by Obama was because he was an anti-Second Amendment judge. There's your Obama love, folks. 756. Now, this will make for great radio if we can get it. A district judge released an opinion on Friday denying former President Joe Biden's request for a preliminary injunction to block the release of those dementia tapes.
0: Oh, really?
1: The Hur investigation, H-U-R, yeah. So he did a balancing test and decided that even though it may be damaging to Biden, he risks harm to Biden's personal privacy and reputation, the public interest in the tape outweighs that risk.
0: Wow.
1: Because in 2024, the DOJ prepared a report detailing evidence that the then-sitting president had, among other things, disclosed classified information to his biographer. Hur relied on these materials in deciding not to prosecute Biden because of his mental state.
0: Yeah, he's
1: talk
0: an old
1: about the
0: man
1: sound bites.
0: With memory problems.
1: Radio gold awaits us.
0: Oh, I would love. We could, fill all 3 hours.
1: When was that? What was that? Was I vibrant? I'm not.
0: What am I, son? Remember, and the whole stuff, he's such a lying sack of you know what.
1: Oh, God.
0: Because he was saying, why would he have brought up my son, Bo? He brought it up.
1: He always brought it up.
0: He pimped that dead guy
1: always.
0: Out. Always. Every single chance he got, he was pimping out his dead son looking for sympathy. And
1: I lost his son in Iraq.
0: Yeah, and eventually we got to see the transcript of that part, right? That actually it wasn't Hur who brought up Bo. It was him.
1: Yes.
0: And he couldn't remember when Bo had died because his brain had turned to pudding.
1: No, he forgot when he was vice president. Hur,
0: right.
1: Who took a lot of heat in the Hur report, but he was right.
0: Yeah, he was crazy. He was, you know, how dare he? Kamala came out with a strong statement. Do you remember that? About him. You know, he outpaces all of us. And now they're saying, well, no, not really.
1: Well, my hat's off to the Heritage Foundation who launched this challenge, I think under a FOIA scheme. The release of these tapes, Heritage Foundation argued, was critical for the American people to decide whether members of the Biden-Harris administration and their media cohorts covered up evidence that Biden was unfit to hold office in the first place. Tracing evidence of his cognitive decline back multiple years before he became president. That's why Obama didn't immediately endorse him, because even Obama thought not only was he crooked, but that he was incapacitated.
0: Well, and he wanted Hillary. Back in 2016, he backed Hillary, which really ticked Biden off supposedly.
1: Yeah, yeah.
0: Because here, I mean, it's pretty when the vice president wants to be president, you're almost obligated if you're going out of office to support that person. You picked them. I mean, Trump's going to have a decision to make. He clearly likes Rubio a lot, but he didn't pick Rubio. He picked Vance his vice president to be next in line if anything happened to him. So, you know, it presents a problem. I mean, Trump could just stay out of it. It would be I think that's what he'll do until there's a nomination.
1: Yeah.
0: Just sit it out. You don't need to put your thumb on the scale. But clearly Obama did not want Biden to succeed him because he realized he's a corrupt lightweight. He knew what was going on in Ukraine too, probably.
1: There was a lot of Hunter Biden baggage.
0: Yeah.
1: Yeah, and also his interference with the prosecutor. Remember at the time he was bragging about the same thing that got worse.
0: Right.
1: Than what got Trump impeached, a phone call. It is so bad. Well, that's why Obama's legacy is the Trump presidency, according to Matt Continetti, and I agree with him. We wanted to fix what went wrong, and we are fixing it.
0: And Biden clearly was the worst president ever.
1: Except for Algae.
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3: Nuclear honesty. I'm Dave Anthony, Fox News. That's what President Trump insists the U.S. deal with Iran demands, posting on Truth Social. Iran's agreed to high-level nuclear inspections long into the future, which Iran disputes. The day after the president warned he'll do what he has to do.
4: If Iran doesn't live up to their agreement, or if they're not behaving.
3: The president's post also maintains funds for the U.S. that is released for Iran will be controlled by the U.S. and used by Iran to buy food and medical supplies exclusively from the U.S. So Iran also disputes that today. The foreign ministry insists they'll decide how to spend any funds the U.S. unfreezes. And Fox's Trey Yingst reports.
5: President Trump just moments ago posted to Truth Social saying 19 million barrels of oil flowed out of the Hormuz Strait yesterday. He goes on to say an all-time record. Oil prices are tumbling down and the world is a much safer place.
3: And oil, meanwhile, is slightly higher today, but WTI is only about 10 bucks a barrel higher than before the Iran conflict sent oil and gas prices surging. It's up to 7 people in custody now, and the plot the FBI thwarted to attack the UFC event on the White House lawn earlier this month.
6: 2 more men have been arrested by the FBI, this time in Missouri and Washington State. Prosecutors allege the plot called for explosive-laden drones to strike near the White House before sniper teams opened fire on attendees.
3: Fox's Lucas Tomlinson at the White House. It's primary day in Maryland, Utah, and New York, where this is a big question.
7: So just how influential is New York Mayor Zohran Mamdani? We're about to find out. Multiple Mamdani-backed candidates are hoping to bring their agenda to Congress, including fellow Democratic Socialist Daria Lisa Avila Chevalier and Claire Valdez.
3: That's Fox's Doug Luzader. There are also runoffs in South Carolina. President Trump likes the Republicans running for governor so much he endorses both. A big trade in the NBA ahead of the draft tonight. The Milwaukee Bucks sending star Giannis Antetokounmpo to the Miami Heat for players and draft picks. 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
19: Good morning. A new problem in Chesapeake. This one westbound on 64, about halfway between Greenbrier and Indian River. The crash was blocking the right lane. Just moved off to the shoulder, slowing you down from around Greenbrier Parkway. Still have the crash in Norfolk westbound on 264, inside set of lanes at the 64 interchange. The crash blocking the left lane right before the exit for 64 East. That's got you slow from around Independence off and on up to the 64 interchange. Routine jam downtown Midtown M&M HRBT. An opening for the Gilmerton underway, 9:30 for the Coleman. I'm Lee Foster, Skywatch Traffic.

0: Good morning. 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And it is the top of the hour, so we have Jay Lee here with the breaking news of the moment.
1: That's right. Three Republicans are competing for the chance to challenge Senator Mark Warner in Virginia's U.S. Senate race. The August 4th primary features retired Army Major General Bert Mizuzawa, a former CIA officer and Marine reservist David Williams, and former federal financial executive Kim Farrington. All three candidates point to their ties to President Donald Trump. While focusing on issues like government spending, taxes, and national security, the winner will advance to face Warner in November.
0: I only wish Youngkin was in there.
2: Yeah, I know. This Mizuzawa is qualified.
0: Well, these guys all seem qualified. They all would probably do a better job than Mark Warner.
2: Oh, I don't doubt it.
0: So,
1: Moving on, Norfolk police are investigating after an SUV crashed onto a sidewalk at ODU Monday afternoon. Officers were called around 3:05 to the 4200 block of Monarch Way after a vehicle struck a building. Police say injuries were reported in the single vehicle crash. The SUV also knocked down a light pole before coming to rest between a building and a tree. So, and last but not least, Virginia's Attorney General will soon have new authority to crack down on gun dealers and manufacturers that violate state standards for responsible firearm sales. The law allows the state to seek court action and civil penalties against businesses that fail to take reasonable steps to keep guns out of the wrong hands. Supporters say the measure could help reduce gun violence by targeting a small number of bad actors within the industry. Meanwhile, demand for firearms remains high, with FBI data showing Virginia background checks more than doubled in May compared to a year ago.
2: It crashed the Virginia State Police Firearms Unit computers last week, and the word of caution from Superior Point and Gun is get there early and be prepared for a 12 to 18-hour potential delay. It may not happen, but just get there early because 1 July, everybody turns into a pumpkin.
1: Get there early, take a number, we'll call you back when your gun's ready.
2: Well, get it done, try and get in there. They're open up this morning early. Both locations, and remember that. And this whole business, that whole bill was sopped, the one that you just talked about, sopped to the trial lawyers. They're going to sue manufacturers for nuisance. There's going to be all kinds of preemption arguments. But it looks like the General Assembly of Virginia just went hog wild. It's going to be a festival of lawsuits trying to reel in this nonsense that they got passed by their bare majority.
1: 78 on the south side with a high of 89, 78 on the peninsula, high of 85, 78 in the Outer Banks, high of 86 with 100% chance of Carrie Dougherty.
0: Don't leave. Serena Williams, we talked about her last week, making her comeback.
1: That's right. 44.
0: She's playing singles at Wimbledon.
1: Yes.
0: And doubles.
1: Yep. She got a wild card.
0: That's amazing.
1: She got the last available wild card, her being, I think, a 7- or 8-time champion at Wimbledon. Surely it's deserved.
0: I'm going to be cheering for her.
2: Don't call her Shirley.
1: Yeah, you have to. Shirley.
0: Serena. Serena. What do you think her chances are?
1: You know, I think on grass compared to hard court and clay probably takes the most physical demanding, toll on the body.
0: Right.
1: Hard court would be second. I think she's got the power behind her strokes to kind of end points quick on the grass, so I think that would play in her favor.
0: And she's lean and mean right now.
1: Yes, she is. Yep,
0: she's
1: exactly.
0: Lost weight. Maybe that helps. Do you think it helps?
1: I would think so. I mean, not in an inappropriate way, but she's still got that booty behind her. So
2: it's a booty.
0: You need a booty.
1: You do. I mean, it puts the power behind those strokes.
0: Those
1: a lot of people
0: girls
1: think
0: are not.
1: The noodle arms are the ones that supply the power, but no, it's really the hips, the fit, the footwork, the positioning behind the ball. So
0: she's a great athlete. I really like her.
1: She is one of the most decorated athletes of all time. She took the time to come up the right way. She probably could have been pro 3 or 4 years earlier than she actually went, but based off of the movie King Richard, I don't know if you've seen that one.
0: Is that about her father?
1: It kind of is, and I'm waiting for that movie about her and her sister, that really revolves around it. This one has a lot to do with her father, who Will Smith played very well, mind you. But I want to see more about her career. I think there's a Nadal documentary out on Netflix, Rafael Nadal. That is fabulous too. That shows a lot of the you know, pain that he went through, the injuries that he had to battle through, and I want to see something like that from Serena.
0: Yeah, I really hope she wins. I like it when old people still old 44 is not that old in the whole scheme of things, but
1: correct,
0: it's really old in tennis when you've got 16-year-olds and 18-year-olds playing.
1: And it would be unbelievable even if she made like a quarterfinal appearance. So that'd be great.
2: Well, when Tiger came back, he kind of did okay in the beginning, did he?
1: Yeah. And yeah, the difference between Tiger's story and Serena's is, you know, you had that upcoming, so you had that fall, and then, you know, us as Americans, we like a good story, so we want to see you climb from those trials and tribulations that I don't believe Serena necessarily had on the back end of her career. She was just like, okay, I've won 20 plus championship, you know, titles and majors. I don't think I, you know, I think I'm done. But then she went, jumped on that Ozempic post-baby, I believe, and now she seems fit enough to give it another crack.
2: Well, go ahead.
0: You know, women marathon runners do better after having a child. They don't know why that is. Whether once you've given birth,
2: no, they're just running away from it.
0: Yeah, you're running away.
2: No,
0: from
2: they
0: the
2: just
0: baby.
2: Play a tape of the kid crying, and they get 2 minutes on their marathon time.
0: They've actually the women with the best marathon times tend to be in their 30s,
1: wow,
0: having had a kid already. I read that one time.
1: Pretty good insight.
0: Yeah, so maybe maybe it'll hold.
2: There was any incentive to run away, that's it.
0: Yeah, the baby, a squalling baby.
1: Maura from the Norfolk Forum says, I agree with you mostly given the grass surface, but I think she's past her prime. Doubles, sure, but singles, it'd be a long shot. So, like I said, her even showing up to a week two of Wimbledon would be miraculous.
0: What's it like to play on grass? I mean, I used to play tennis a little
1: bit. It's slippery.
0: It's actual grass, just
1: yes,
0: mowed really short, or what?
1: Yes.
0: What
1: I mean, ALM can do some research on the Wimbledon grass for sure, because surely some of the other grass tournaments that you see.
0: Seems like your tennis ball wouldn't bounce very much.
1: It doesn't bounce as high, so you have to remain a lot lower, especially on your ground strokes.
0: Okay.
1: It's a whole different ball game. So, like I said, the clay is more enduring. The slippery, whoever's the most athletic can probably shine there. I think the grass is where people's power shows off, because that ball just stays so low that you can win points that way.
0: Right.
2: They've been watering the grass on the World Cup pitches.
1: That's cool. Look at
2: ridiculous.
1: You, Mike.
2: It makes it faster.
1: Man, look.
2: It makes the ball faster.
1: Mike can't get away from Norway. Yeah. Next thing you know, he's saying pitch.
2: Well, I'm watching. I asked the question, and they happened to just answer it during one of their incomprehensible halftime shows. You ought to get people that speak English. This guy, he played for Suriname in the 1998 World Cup, and I don't understand what the guy's saying.
1: Mike, we got to get you off of Telemundo.
2: It's Fox and Fox Sports 1, and they're being the boom, the bing, bam, the kit, the ball, but the beat, and I'm like, what the hell is this guy saying? But they did answer the question that when the sprinklers go off, it's to make the ball quicker on the pitch.
0: Yep. That makes sense.
2: Yeah.
0: That makes sense. A little slippery ball.
2: Yeah, they're not worried about the green and all that. They're worried about the speed. And, boy, it goes fast.
0: You don't want wet balls in football.
2: Well, no, you got to dry those suckers.
1: That's right. Yep. You got to dry them all.
0: That's really a mess. Do you know, the Argentinian fans, I'm getting a kick out of the fans, not the sport. But they found this Austrian dwarf who was in their crowd. Was, I guess, Argentina maybe was getting ready to play Austria.
2: Yeah, watch the game.
0: They Argentinized him, put a jersey on him, and they were parading him around. Did you see that? Yelling, the dwarf is an Argentinian. The dwarf is an, and the dwarf is waving the Argentinian flag. I don't know what they did to that guy.
2: Oh, it's great. And when the United States beat Australia, shrimp on the Barbie, they had one of the fans went, this is a no Vegemite zone. Yeah, it's just they tweak each other with good nature.
1: The funny thing is, after we beat Australia in that last match, they kept referencing the Australian breakdancer at the Olympics.
0: Oh, yeah. They said, this is their most embarrassing moment. And they're going, no, it isn't.
1: Yeah.
2: Yeah, that breakdancer. Yeah. Well, she was a train wreck, that one. Oh, my God. Yeah, the Australian team.
1: It looked like she was getting tased the entire time trying to get away from the cops.
0: Oh, my God.
2: I'm not sure what Australia has given us, but it's not a good soccer team.
1: Good day, mate.
2: Maybe Mad Max movies and a couple of decent actors, but outside of that, very annoying. I found it very annoying to be with one of these people for 2 weeks in Zimbabwe. We were going to kill him. The English guy and I were hatching a plan. You think we should kill him? Can we get away with it? It is Zimbabwe. We're in the bush. If he says one more annoying sentence with that annoying accent, everything Australia will kill you. Yeah, we'll kill you too.
0: Your accent might have annoyed him a little bit.
2: No.
0: He was fine with that?
2: No, it was fine. Yeah, the English guy loved my accent. But yeah, we went ahead and destroyed him. He was just the worst. 8:18.
0: Fauci is being subpoenaed by Senator Rand Paul, who cannot stop chewing on the COVID rag.
2: Fifth.
0: Yeah, he's so mad at Fauci and this information that he actually conspired with all sorts of agencies to instill fear across the United States. So Fauci had first agreed to come before the Government Affairs Committee.
2: He's crazy.
0: Senate Homeland Security and Government Affairs Committee. Then he refused. So now Rand Paul has subpoenaed him. So you think he's just going to sit there and plead the fifth?
2: And that's what he ought to do.
0: That if he can't be. If he's already got a pardon, he can't incriminate himself.
2: No, because
0: right?
2: he doesn't have to commit perjury, so he just doesn't have to answer anything. He's going to perjure himself, so he cannot be compelled to give witness against himself, even if it means the risk of perjury. I would simply say, he'd do what that idiot woman did the other day on the basis of the United States Constitution. She looked like a retard.
0: You know
2: sitting
0: what?
2: Up
0: I wish
2: there.
0: We had. We yeah. should have gotten the soundbite where she refused to give her name. They asked her name.
3: Your board chairman said,
0: "Do we have
3: ActBlue accepted up to 38 million contributions in 2024 that had the signs of foreign origin. How much fraud is too much fraud?"
4: On the advice of counsel, I respectfully declined to answer the question pursuant to my Fifth Amendment rights under the Constitution.
0: But she actually gave that same stupid answer
2: when they asked her name.
0: How could they?
4: On the advice of counsel.
0: How can you plead the fifth on your name?
2: Because you don't want to be seen to have waived it in any way, even though you wouldn't, by acknowledging who you are, because you can't incriminating yourself by identity. But they know. She just go right across the board.
0: She answered no. No. It wasn't until later I found out that she took the fifth on her name.
2: She's so stupid. Well, that's what happens.
0: Yeah.
2: You know, this is and you put her in charge of something, and for obvious reasons. Certainly it had nothing to do with her competence.
0: No. we were talking about federal judges sticking their noses in where they don't belong. Judge Amy Berman Jackson, I don't know where she is, ruled
2: D.C.,
0: yes,
2: I think.
0: Is she
2: I think.
0: Ruled that SNAP must continue to cover junk food.
2: She has no authority to do. Yeah, that's right.
0: Come on.
2: Don't I have the right to have the government pay for my ability to give myself hypertension and heart disease? Absolutely. We want that death spiral to continue.
0: We want poor people to be sicker than everybody else.
2: Yes, I want to get soda and Cheetos with my SNAP benefits. Thank you. No, it's absurd.
0: Where is she? Yeah, she scraps SNAP junk food rules, dealing a blow to MAHA, limits of soda and candy in the nation's largest anti-hunger program. With her solicitation approval, pilot programs, the secretary purports to waive. Neither the USDA nor the states can force this square peg into a round hole. She's claiming that the statute requires them to cover everything. 23 states have applied for waivers that would allow them to limit certain foods in the SNAP program, such as soda and candy. It doesn't mean that people can't have that. It means they can't use their SNAP benefits to buy that. They can use their own money.
2: Yeah, just the little money you make on your own, buy a Milky Way bar.
0: Right.
2: No, it's absurd.
0: Coke's biggest sales come from people on SNAP. Well,
2: More empty calories, obesity.
0: She's in D.C.
2: Yeah, D.C., which is a nightmare. It's a nightmare. Of Judge Boasberg, Berman.
0: She's a Republican.
2: What's her name? Chutkin. They're the worst of the worst.
0: She's a Republican.
2: Yeah, well, in name
0: Who
2: only.
0: Who appointed her?
2: I'm not sure.
0: I don't know.
2: But that statutory interpretation is incorrect. It'll go up to the D.C. Circuit, although I don't think that. I mean, that ain't going to go much past the D.C. Circuit.
0: I don't think
2: the Supreme Court's going to grant cert on that kind of nonsense.
0: Really? So that could
2: no, because what will happen is before it gets heard, a Democrat will be elected most probably, and then they'll go ahead and reinstate everything. DEI, sugary snacks. Destroy yourself. We like that. We love obesity. We love having to have Medicare go broke to pay for your life choices.
0: Well, I
2: absolutely
0: think what really annoys people is those people who aren't poor but who are struggling right now. They have very limited, they don't spend their money on junk food generally. They're not buying soda if they don't have enough money for meat and potatoes and whatever and vegetables they feed their families. And to watch people with their EBT cards slurping up all this junk food that their kids are begging for.
2: And we double pay, not only for that, but then we double pay for the obesity-related heart disease and hypertension, the two most avoidable hits on Medicare and other medical coverages.
0: Why, when we first started talking about this, Mike, I remember seeing some numbers on how much of Coke's profits come from food stamps. It's a huge percentage of their sales are coming from the poorest people. It's really odd to live in a country where the poorest people tend to be the most overweight.
2: It's
0: bad diet. It's not hunger.
2: Well, ask one of the algae lesbians, and she'll tell you, well, they have no other choices.
0: They're in food
2: deserts. That's crap. It is so easy to feed your family cheaply and with great food. But no, this is what they'll do. The death spiral
0: soft tyranny of low expectations.
2: That's right, exactly. Let's just keep the death spiral going and enjoy your sugary drinks and your whatever. Do it on your own time. Nobody's saying you can't have it. It's not Bloomberg. It's not the outlawing big gulps. Right. It's basically just we're not going to pay for it. Pay for it yourself. Oh, my goodness. Some decent birthdays today.
0: Oh, yeah.
2: Frances McDormand. I absolutely respect her so much as an actress. Almost Famous, Fargo. Hey, listen, Two Billboards in Ebbing, Missouri, or whatever it is. That was a really great movie. She's just wonderful.
0: Oh, she was good in 69. That one, Nomads.
2: Yeah.
0: About the people living in vans around the country. She's not an attractive woman traditionally, and that makes her sort of a character actress.
2: Yeah,
0: she's not
2: really
0: a leading
2: good.
0: Lady type at all. And when she's a really good actress.
2: When she plays in Fargo, for a little bit of money, you did this. And Steve Buscemi was one of his breakout roles. That was a fantastic movie.
0: She had that accent down, that Minnesota accent, Minnesota. Whatever it was, or North Dakota.
2: Oh, yeah, I got to have to get police work there, Bill.
0: She's a pregnant police officer, right?
2: Yeah, gotta have your breakfast, Margie. You know, and he's designing the stamp, you know, and they're all, it was just absolute perfection.
0: Yeah, that's a great
2: What's
0: his name? Who was the guy who
2: William H. Macy?
0: Whole, yeah, that's it.
2: And then
0: character actor.
2: Oh, God.
0: Not a leading man.
2: No, a good character actor. Married to the woman who went to jail for cheating so her kid could get into school. I forget who he's married to. Just really, really an amazing movie. And, you know, the series was good on FX. There were two or three Fargos that were just wonderful, loosely based on that. Randy Jackson, I didn't know he was a bassist with Journey. I can't stand American Idol, but he's made a lot of money as a judge there. But I didn't know he was a bassist for Journey. Yeah, that's pretty cool, Randy Jackson.
0: Selma Blair, she's a good actress.
2: I liked her in Hellboy. Cruel Intentions, Legally Blonde. Apparently she had a little bit of problems with in the mental health sphere.
0: She did.
2: But she's doing all right now, 54 years old. Really good in Hellboy, I thought.
0: Brian Brown, the Australian actor, he's really good. I remember him in Gallipoli. Was he in Gallipoli?
2: I think he was.
0: Yeah.
2: I think he was.
0: Which was a great movie. I can't remember exactly what it was about, but I remember really liking it.
2: I don't think
0: he was in... I don't know.
2: I thought maybe he was in Break a Morant, but I don't think
0: so. Yes, I was about to say Break a Morant. He was in that.
2: In there? Oh, let's see.
0: I think he was in The Thornbirds. He was in Breaker Morant. He was.
2: That was him. Yes, a slice off a cut loaf is never missed.
0: Yeah, and that's. I was thinking of that rather than. I don't think he was in Gallipoli. He's a good actor.
2: Oh, very much so.
0: And he's married to Rachel Ward, who is quite lovely.
2: Yes.
0: She was from the. She was on that TV series with Richard Chamberlain.
2: Yeah, Brian Brown. He was one of the lieutenants. What a beautiful movie. My my top five movies of all time.
0: Breaker Matt.
2: In fact, it just gave a lot of credence to being a JAG. I mean, it was a 1980 film. I had seen it, and I'm like, you know what? I want to be a military lawyer. Breaker Morant is just an amazing piece of filmmaking.
0: Yeah.
2: You got to watch it, folks.
0: He was in Cocktail in 1988.
2: Yeah, don't watch that one.
0: That was cute. That was
2: right.
0: Cute.
2: It was, you know,
0: it was one of those.
2: Him and
0: sometimes you just want to watch a movie that doesn't strain your brain.
2: Tom Cruise.
0: It was cute. Tom Cruise was so young then. Yeah. Oh, my gosh.
2: Popular movie, that's for sure. Cocktail was pretty popular,
0: it was
2: it
0: fun,
2: not?
0: Yeah.
2: And who else? Oh, Joel Egerton. He is an underrated actor. Really did a really good job in Warrior. And you'll recognize him when you see him. You'll know who he is.
0: Okay. I didn't know anybody else on this list this morning. We get
2: I
0: a
2: heard
0: birthday
2: of Jason
0: list,
2: Mraz,
0: folks,
2: but I don't know much about his singing. K.T. Tunstall, don't know who that is either.
0: There's usually a few rappers on there that we're familiar with.
2: And I don't know Ted Shackelford. I'm not sure who that is.
0: Oh, yeah, I know who he is.
2: What's that?
0: He's one you'd reckon. Well, he was on Knott's Landing.
2: Oh, no, I don't.
0: You didn't watch
2: that. No, I didn't watch that, no. So a couple of on this day. Well, okay. In 1992, New York's mafia boss, we were talking about Sammy the Bull. Well, that's the one who put him in jail. John Gotti was sentenced to life in jail without the possibility of parole in 1992. He was tried in the Southern District of New York, I think. Died of prostate cancer somewhere around the turn of the 2000s or something like that. He didn't serve much time before he died.
0: Victoria Gotti follows me on Twitter.
2: Oh, cool.
0: Because I wrote something about how if they could keep her father alive in that Metropolitan jail, how come they couldn't keep Jeffrey Epstein alive? And she immediately started following me after I mentioned her father.
2: There you go.
0: That's my most famous follower.
2: Growing Up Gotti was a short-lived reality show. Yeah, a bunch of sociopaths.
0: The Teflon Don.
2: Disgusting.
0: Did his son didn't go into the family business, did
2: he? I think
0: he
2: did.
0: Oh, did he?
2: Yeah, I think he got arrested.
0: Oh, jeez.
2: Yeah, they're selling pills in front of a club. Yeah, they just can't live. They can't do normal stuff. They can't be normal people. They have to be breaking the law. Absolute miscreants. I can't stand them. Led Zeppelin in 2016. I've done it on the air before, this riff from a band, Spirit. I'm convinced they stole it. But Stairway to Heaven, that incoming riff that's so famous, yes. They were cleared in federal court of stealing that riff. I think they did. It's dead on. It is. And Spirit had opened for Led Zeppelin at one point, and then suddenly they have Stairway to Heaven. The circumstantial evidence was enormous.
0: I've always wondered, because as a writer, I always worried about plagiarism.
2: Yeah, sure.
0: I read tons of stuff during the day. And is there a chance you borrow something, got imprinted in your brain, and you're writing, and you're thinking, wow, that's a genius thing I just thought of. And then what I used to do, I was so frantic about it, is I would Google a term that I used that came to me to see if somebody else had used it first so that I wouldn't plagiarize.
2: No,
0: but I think
2: good.
0: The same thing would happen with music. You listen to so much music, you might get a riff in your head, and then you start messing around the piano and you think you invented it. Don't you think? I mean, it could be accidental.
2: This guy in Spirit went to his grave knowing that he got ripped off, but they did not get any relief from the courts. And that's a shame. But I just think Led Zeppelin did it more knowingly. Hey, well, Led Zeppelin, come and sue us, you know.
0: In 1993, Lorena Bobbitt.
2: Ooh. She sliced it.
0: And threw it away. But he was cheating on her. I'm sorry. There's a lot of women were saying, you know what?
2: Nah. Yeah, she was acquitted of malicious wounding by reason of insanity.
0: Right. He was acquitted of marital sexual assault.
2: Yeah, and they recovered the wiener and reattached it. And to prove that the surgery was successful, he did some porn for a while.
0: Yeah. That's good news for men who might face some sort of problem.
2: So in 1993, a couple of pieces of white trash made the news.

0: a couple of them at home, and I like to, and I have an electric typewriter. I occasionally, if I'm writing a note to somebody, nobody can read my handwriting, I'll type something to somebody. I like the way typewriting looks.
1: I used to get the correction ribbon. Mm-hmm. I'd have trouble with that. It would get tangled up with the other ribbon.
0: Those were IBM Selectrics, weren't they?
1: With the correction ribbon. It was a mess. After a while, I just used old school whiteout.
0: Nothing wrong with whiteout.
1: Michael Nesmith's mother.
0: That's what I was going to say. Yeah. Whose mother was it?
1: Michael Nesmith's mother invented that. So he was a whiteout Nepo baby when he auditioned for the Monkees and got it.
0: The Monkees, that was such a weird little band, wasn't
1: strange.
0: It? I mean, they're trying to, that was one of those, was that in 1970s, wasn't it?
1: 66, 67, I think.
0: We want to do a show about a British band to ride the wave of the British invasion. Yeah,
1: so they had, Davy Jones was British, Mickey Dolenz was American, Peter Tork.
0: Mickey Dolenz was American? I thought he was British.
1: No, Mickey Dolenz is...
0: Okay.
1: As far as I know, I mean, I've heard him in several interviews since then. I didn't get the impression that he had that accent.
0: Were they all British in the show? Did they put on
1: no.
0: a British accent? Okay, I don't know why.
1: No, but Davy Jones was, and he was the so-called star. He was the singer. And they basically, you know, like Peter Tork could play, Michael Nesmith could play, and Mickey, but they were all very rudimentary. Everything was just scripted for them. It was very weird.
0: They weren't a real band, but they did have some hits. Last Train
1: God,
0: to Clarksville.
1: Yeah. Last Train to Clarksville.
0: I'm a believer.
1: Yep. I wasn't. I was listening to real music.
0: They were catchy songs.
1: Yeah.
0: At the
1: absolutely.
0: Time.
1: Absolutely. So it's 8:35. Just a reminder, folks, and I'm putting this out on behalf of Superior. Get there early. And be patient, please. It takes its toll on the people that work there. They're well-meaning. They've been there for years. You know who they are. Just be patient, and everything will work out fine. Just hang out. The state police will get you approved sooner or later. It'll happen, but don't wait until Tuesday. Wednesday is 1 July next week. Don't wait.
0: So what's happening? It's usually you get your approval right away. It's pretty quick, minutes,
1: fairly quickly,
0: rather than hours.
1: It's taken at some point. It's taken a while. There was a large delayed list, but just hang in there, and it'll happen sooner rather than later. But I would say the cutoff for any practicality is probably going to be Monday, the 29th. Be real careful. I know there'll be sales on Tuesday. But just be mindful, it has to be signed, sealed, and delivered before the 1st. I looked in the statute. I couldn't find any exceptions except, maybe selling it to a family member or something. Don't take any chances. I think Jay Jones is going to get the state police to enforce this. Now, it may be that they're not going to be looking to see how many rounds you have in your magazine carrying it concealed. But if you get busted for something else, then they're going to enforce those laws, and you're going to add a misdemeanor onto everything else. So be mindful and be respectful of those who are in the business of FFLs, and also for all those who have had to leave the business. Many will be closing on 1 July who made an honest living, and Don and Wheezy put you out of business. And, you know, just remember that in the next election. All right, it's 8:37. Let's go out for some words.
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9: Good morning. Got a pair of crashes headed westbound on 64 in Virginia Beach. The first one a little bit before Indian River. The second one right around the Twin Bridges. Both are blocking the left lane with a backup beyond Greenbrier Parkway. Also still have the crash headed westbound on 264 at the 64 interchange. Inside set of lanes, the left lane blocked. Thankfully, no backup. Crash reported to in Virginia Beach, Dam Neck Road at Glen Mitchell Drive. An opening for the Berkeley Bridge coming up at 9 o'clock. That one just added to the schedule. 9:30 still on the schedule for the Coleman Bridge. And I'm Lee Foster, Skywatch Traffic.

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1: Today's Tuesday.
0: Today's our Tuesday show. We have Jeff on the line.
1: Yes, Jeff, how are you? What's up, Jeff?
2: Hey, good morning, Mike. Good morning. Carrie, love your show most
0: Thank
2: of the
0: you.
2: Time, but I wanted to ask you, Mike, I already have my concealed carry gun permit.
1: Yeah.
2: How long do I have to wait? When I purchase a gun?
1: What do you mean?
2: I mean, you said
1: you got a concealed weapon. No, you got to, well, you're misapprehending. What we're talking about is, given the 12 to 18 hour delay that you could come across in purchasing a weapon before an assault weapon, so-called, before 1 July, you need to plan accordingly. If you've got a concealed weapons permit, you can buy two handguns a month. You can do all that, but it's still not going to keep you from being subject to the new law. So if you're going to buy another AR-type weapon, you need to plan so that you're approved and possess it legally before the 1st.
2: Okay, yeah, that's what I was asking.
0: It has nothing to do with a concealed carry permit,
1: No, it has nothing to do with it. And before this law and after this law, with that concealed carry permit, you can buy two handguns in a month.
2: Okay.
1: So, I mean, what was the question? I mean,
2: if I walked into Superior today to buy an AR, do I have to wait to get it, or?
1: No. But just remember that there could be a delay in the approval because of the state police computer system. But so far, so good. Mitchell and Ryan tell me that yesterday was fairly smooth, but there has been a delay in the past. So do it now. Do it early. What's the difference? Waiting to the last minute does not help. You know what I mean?
2: I'm on my way over there now.
1: All right, good. Go ahead and get whatever you can afford, dude.
0: And the background check is what? It's a criminal background check.
1: Right? It's VSIN and NCIC and VSIN. So it's both.
0: What are they looking for?
1: They're looking for any disqualifying conviction, brandishing, domestic violence, anything that's completely and utterly disqualifying under federal and state law.
0: Domestic violence, if you've ever been convicted,
1: you're done. And if you've lied, you're getting frog marched in handcuffs. And don't think you can go in there and lie. Don't put the retailer in that position. And don't put yourself in that position, because the state police don't have any problem marching you out of a place in handcuffs. It's happened before and it'll happen again. Don't think that in this last minute rush you're going to be able to get away with something. So be mindful of that. It's 8:47. Herb, how are you?
0: Hi, Herb.
3: Morning, y'all. Wonderful program as usual. And by golly, you're giving people the right advice relative to firearms purchases. Hey, yesterday I tried to call y'all because you did that phenomenal interview with the people from the Hampton Institute, Proton Cancer Therapy Institute.
0: Mm-hmm.
3: I had a friend who lives just across the line in Surrey, a fellow veteran, who by virtue of going there early in what Dr. Harvey started, gave him another 5 years in life. It really is a phenomenal procedure.
0: No doubt about it.
1: Well, that's great news, Herb. And you take it easy.
0: We are very lucky here in Hampton Roads to have Hampton University here. What did they tell us yesterday? The 7th proton therapy center in the country. There's now 50 of them, which means there isn't one in every state. So a cancer diagnosis is worth checking out proton therapy. Your oncologist may not tell you about it, so you kind of have to do your own research and see if whatever sort of tumors you have might respond to proton therapy.
1: You know, you have to pierce the veil of the politics that has infected medicine. It's so bad. You know, big medicine, big pharma, the partnership is undeniable. And you have to feel for, you know, trying to get a niche, trying to get a handhold. It should be unquestionably covered by every coverage
0: and
1: of every kind.
0: Yeah,
1: because later in life you may get hit with this kind of thing.
0: I worked with a guy at the Virginian Pilot, and I had written about the proton therapy, and I knew that he had prostate cancer, and I told him, you've got to check out proton therapy. It's actually, that's one of the cancers it's very effective against, and he could not get the health insurance that he had to cover
1: it's just a shame.
0: He had to have surgery, and that leaves men somehow
1: Sure.
0: disabled or incontinent. It's not not fun. Sometimes the treatment leaves you in bad shape, but he couldn't get approved for it. And proton therapy, you know, it's just wonderful. So you have to do your own research and then become your own advocate sometimes.
1: Yeah.
0: Although they did tell us yesterday Medicare covers it. That's good.
1: Yeah, that is good.
0: Your oncologist has to give you that as an option when they say,
1: right,
0: well,
1: you have to have that.
0: And you can imagine, you get, and thank God I haven't ever had a cancer diagnosis yet. It seems like everybody's doomed to get one. But that's got to fill you with panic. At that moment, you get that diagnosis, and you're not thinking straight. And you tend to rely on your doctors. And if the doctors are not pointing you in that direction, that's sad, because you should be able to look at all the options, take a deep breath, and sit down, you know, with your loved ones and figure out what's going to work the best for you.
1: So. You know, and at least from the standpoint of prostate cancer, the fact that local urologists are not on board with making that recommendation, because you never, even if Medicare approves it, right, you're not going to be able to get that if they say, we're not, this is not something that's even, don't even ask me.
0: Right. Well,
1: what
0: if they're
1: do you
0: just
1: mean?
0: Not telling people, saying, well, you can do yeah. this, or this, and that's not one of the options. Most people, you know, they haven't heard of proton therapy. So that's why I'm glad we're here to tell people about it. And it was an interesting segment. I hope they'll come back sometime.
1: Yeah.
0: So I also want to talk about Better View Windows and More. You know, this is the time of year. It's hot out. Yesterday, it felt like a jungle.
1: It was pretty steamy.
0: It was
1: very steamy.
0: Well, if you've got your AC on, your house is comfortable. 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Take a trip over there. It's worth it to just get a look at what they have to offer. But this is the time of year. You don't want to be air conditioning the outside when it's 99 degrees outside. You want to keep it all inside.
1: Yep.
0: Our electric bills are going to be high enough by the time the Democrats get done with us. So.
1: And just to reinforce, by 1 July, you will have had to have lawfully purchased and possessed a banned firearm. That's a whole lot. Not only, I paid for it, but you didn't possess it lawfully because you weren't approved yet. Signed, sealed, and delivered before the first, folks. Get it done. 853.
0: The laws are out there. Did you see this Texas truck crash? This is a released 2 million mm-hmm. bees into a neighborhood. Bees are our friends. We want bees. You don't want to be killing your honeybees because they basically are part of the ecological cycle.
1: No, it's disaster.
0: They keep everything
1: without them.
0: Alive.
1: Nothing will
0: but
1: grow.
0: I don't think I want 2 million of them in my neighborhood.
1: Well, here's the deal. This is probably one of those trucks that goes on a pollination tour.
0: Oh.
1: So they hire these trucks that are loaded with hives, and they drive all over the country, and they release them, and they pollinate, and they go back into the hive. They're all over the place in the country. They're very important. And this is the second time I've read about one crashing.
0: It overturned.
1: So what they do is they get beekeepers. It really is amazing to see them. They know that they're already hormonally attached to those hives. So what they do is they calm them down. They bring in these beekeepers with those smudge pots,
0: right.
1: And they just herd them back somewhere. They get another truck, more hives. They'll bring in whatever hives survived from the original turnover truck and save the bulk of these bees that are used for agricultural purposes. It's a whole industry, and it's fascinating. That's probably what happened.
0: Well, I like the idea of that. I didn't know that there were pollinating trucks driving around. We need to keep – there's been these alarming reports of die-outs of
1: beehives,
0: and that's not good. We had a wasp in the house the other day, and Scout ate it.
1: It doesn't surprise me.
0: And I kept thinking, what if it stings him in his esophagus or something, you know, on the way down?
1: A sting.
0: Yeah, because it was on the floor and he was chasing it. And I'm going, no, no, no, let me stomp on it. Let me stomp on it. And before I could get there, it was down the hatch.
1: I think he needs to be studied. Virginia Tech will pay you. Take him to the veterinary school. Have them x-ray him. Do some internal stuff.
0: Well, when I get home, I go through the front gate. We have a fence. And usually he can hear that. He starts barking when he hears the front gate open. And then by the time I come in the back door, he's standing there with his tail wagging, happy to see me. Yesterday, I opened the front gate, silence. Came in the back door, silence. No dog greeting me. I thought, I wonder if somebody put him in a crate before they left or something this morning. He must have been doing something bad. Gwen, he's sleeping on the sofa. Just sound asleep. I poke him. I'm going, you know, you're a watchdog. What are you doing?
1: And nope.
0: I wondered if it might have been the wasp that he ate the night before. He was tired yesterday.
1: Yeah,
0: wasn't walking around much, but he didn't seem sick, and he ate his treats. And
1: stabbing him on the way down.
0: Yeah, ooh.
1: Ugh, please.
0: I've gotten stung by wasps. That is a really
1: painful hurts. It hurts. Yeah, bee pollination trucks transport millions of commercial honeybees across the country to pollinate seasonal agricultural crops. They stack hives on flatbeds and drive overnight when bees are dormant, following bloom cycles from southern states in the spring to northern regions later in the year. So, yeah, they're vulnerable to accidents just like everything else. But, man, when one of those goes down, you're an existential threat. If bees didn't exist, we'd starve to death.
0: Yeah. Because
1: that's not good.
0: No, it's not. We want to.
1: We're dependent on them little suckers.
0: But, you know, they're not all created the same. There are hornets, there are bees, there are wasps. And then among the bee population, there are some that are not honeybees. They're just nasty little bees.
1: They're nasty little bees.
0: Those green.
1: The ground bees.
0: Ground bees are bad.
1: Man.
0: I stepped on a nest one time. I'll never forget that. They're everywhere.
1: And I never understood, I guess, the amount of commercial honey that's produced is staggering. I didn't think the bees. How do they get this much honey out of those little hives?
0: I don't know.
1: But there's so much of it. And they say it's really good for you. But I don't have it very often. I don't know. That sweetness doesn't resonate with me.
0: The only kind of honey I like is in baklava.
1: That's good stuff.
0: Oh, my gosh.
1: Yeah.
0: That's so delicious.
1: Baklava is a very guilty pleasure.
0: Is that Greek?
1: It's Greek.
0: Yes.
1: And it's got the crushed nuts and the honey and this other filling that's just...
0: Well, and it's got that what do you call it, the phyllo pastry.
1: Yep.
0: Which is like paper thin and buttered and delicious.
1: And the Turks have a version of it that's amazing, too.
0: Really?
1: There's a lot of these sweets in the Mediterranean region that are absolutely amazing. Really good stuff. And they like honey.
0: Yeah, I don't like the taste.
1: Deal.
0: I wouldn't put honey in my tea or anything like that.
1: No.
0: To me, it doesn't taste that good, but...
1: No, there's nothing like a real maple syrup from up north. The real deal. Oh, boy.
0: I also like molasses.
1: Yeah, no, that's good, too.
0: I'll put a dollop of molasses if I'm having a cup of coffee and it's the afternoon and I want something sweet. I'll put molasses in
1: my
0: coffee.
1: Late father-in-law loved molasses. Put that in stuff. That's, you know, that's old school. That was the treat.
0: I think it has iron in it or something.
1: I think so, too.
0: It's very good for you.
1: So we got about a minute. Yeah, just to recap, it's Clarence Thomas's birthday today.
0: We should sing happy birthday.
1: An originalist who's wedded to first principles. May 25th, guest post by Ilya Shapiro. I've got it on Into the Weeds if you want to read a little bit about extolling the virtues of Justice Thomas's viewpoints when it comes to constitutional interpretation. He needs to stay on the court for as long as he's breathing.
0: We don't want them to drop dead during a Democrat administration.
1: No, they are dying to pack the court. They can't stand originalism because it's a roadblock to progressive nonsense. The administrative state. How could you regulate every aspect of our lives if Justice Thomas is striking it down on separation of powers principles? My God, get in the way of progress, will you?
0: Exactly.
1: The left is just, ugh.
0: We don't like them much.
1: I'm not thrilled with them.
0: No. I wish they'd move right.
1: But I love the entertainment of the algae women walking around the reflecting
0: pool. What would we do with that?
1: I absolutely love it.
0: Chanting. You know,
1: Aljanta,
0: talking to the algae.
1: Aljantafa, they call themselves.
0: How demented do you have to be?
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5: She got emotional on TV again. I'm Dave Anthony, Fox News. Savannah Guthrie choked up on the NBC Today show with the latest update on her missing mother, Nancy.
6: I wanted to just take the opportunity to ask people to really to beg people to come forward. Somebody knows something. We are in agony.
5: As we find out, one of the ransom notes after her mother was kidnapped from her Arizona home months ago reported that Nancy died.
7: The second note sent to media outlets in February following the disappearance of Nancy Guthrie is believed to have said she was, quote, buried with nature. It followed the first note that said she was safe and demanded a ransom of millions of dollars in cryptocurrency in return for Guthrie, who was the 84-year-old mother of Today Show co-anchor Savannah Guthrie. News outlets agreed to a request by law enforcement not to report on the contents of the notes while they investigated.
5: That's Fox's Tanya J. Powers. Iran is disputing what the U.S. is saying about the weekend talks in Switzerland, denying they agreed to allow nuclear inspectors into the country. But President Trump insists they did, adding they can't be allowed to have weapons.
8: If Iran doesn't live up to their agreement, or if they're not behaving, I will do what I have to do.
9: Over the next 60 days, they'll be resolving Iran's nuclear program and the issues surrounding it while keeping the Strait of Hormuz open. With the initial agreement in place, millions of barrels of crude oil are leaving the Persian Gulf each day.
5: Fox's Trey Yingston in Tel Aviv. Iran also insists today it can spend the money the U.S. unfreezes however it wants. But on Truth Social, the president posted this morning, funds the U.S. is releasing for Iran will be controlled by the U.S. and used to buy food and medical supplies exclusively from the U.S. It's primary day in Utah and Maryland and New York, where several socialist and progressive candidates are hoping to follow Zoran Mamdani's lead after he was elected socialist mayor of New York City.
10: We're doing that again because this movement is unstoppable.
5: Claire Valdez has Mamdani's support. So do several others in races for seats in Congress. There are runoffs today in South Carolina, too. 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
5: A fugitive accused of fraud captured overseas. Ibrahim Hilmi found in Turkey facing charges. He defrauded Medicare of $3.7 billion days after another Medicare fraud fugitive was also arrested. A loss in court for the Trump administration trying to block people from using food stamps to buy things like candy and soda.
16: Federal Judge Amy Berman Jackson in D.C. rules the Trump administration lacks the legal authority to allow the bans. 23 states have received permission from the U.S. Department of Agriculture to prohibit the use of SNAP benefits for sugary drinks, candy, and some prepared desserts. Recipients in five states sued, arguing they or family members rely on those products to manage health conditions like diabetes or allergies or for an energy boost during the day. The bans are overturned in the states where the plaintiffs live: Indiana, Iowa, Nebraska, Utah, and West Virginia. The ruling says, in effect, there may be a genuine desire to improve households' health, but unhealthy food still falls under the legal definition of food approved by Congress when it established the SNAP program in 2008. Chris Foster, Fox News.
5: There is a sell-off brewing on Wall Street, especially in tech and chip stocks. Dow futures, they're down more than 200 points, but NASDAQ futures are down more than 900. The NBA draft is tonight, and hours before teams pick new players, a blockbuster trade.
17: The Miami Heat acquiring two-time MVP Giannis Antetokounmpo, who spent his entire 13-year career with the Milwaukee Bucks, along with Bobby Portis, in exchange for four players and a package of three first-round draft picks, including the 13th selection tonight. The deal won't get completed until July 6th, so it's possible more players or even more teams could get involved. But the Giannis era that included one championship in Milwaukee is now over. Frank Lanza, Fox News.
5: At soccer's World Cup, Lionel Messi made history scoring both goals in Argentina's 2-0 win over Austria, giving him 18 in his World Cup career. That's more than anyone ever. France, Norway, and Algeria also won. I'm Dave Anthony. This is Fox News.
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1: Glenn Beck is on.
2: Hello, America. Welcome to the Glenn Beck Program. We have just taken another giant leap for mankind. Kind of. Giant leap for mankind. The president yesterday signed an executive order that America will lead in the quantum tech race. What does that mean? Oh, it means everything. And we'll get into that here in just a second. Also, the president is floating a trial balloon about taking pieces of the AI companies. Let's not. I'll explain why this is actually something that Hamilton was for, believe it or not. The founders, you know, people like, they could have never seen this coming. No, but they saw a lot of things that are exactly like today. And I'll explain. Alexander Hamilton saw AI coming? No, but he saw this problem coming. I'll explain in a minute. Here first, let me tell you about Rush Tax. 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That's right. All right. So let me give you a couple of stories here. Trump has just signed an executive order to lead the quantum tech race. It's the first order that pushes for a U.S. quantum computer at a national lab by 2028, plus sensors and networks in 5 years, while expanding training and supply chains across agencies, energy, commerce, and NASA. Quantum computing is something you're not going to have access to. Quantum computing is everything. Quantum computing coupled with artificial superintelligence changes the entire world. The problem with all of this stuff is you're not going to have access to it. The government will. The government, you know, we're in this catch-22. The government has to have control of quantum computing for their own sake, because there will be no secrets. Your bank account will be gone. The minute we have quantum computing, any country can destroy the other, because they'll just wipe out bank accounts overnight. They just wipe them out. There's no secrets. There's no national secrets. You'll be able to go into hack into our codes to launch missiles. There are no secrets. There are no doors that have any locks once you have quantum computing. That's the biggest problem. And that's the second post that he did for the executive order. And that is, we have to have by 2030, 2031, encryption that is quantum that will stop any kind of quantum attack on encryption. So we have to have it. I just don't like the government having access to things that the average person can't have access to. And I don't want access to encryption, you know, technology, et cetera, et cetera. But this is much more than that. And you combine it with the other thing that was floated yesterday. J.D. Vance, said yesterday, the president is supportive of the United States owning these big AI companies. He likes the idea sort of as a sovereign wealth fund idea. Okay, that's good. I understand the sovereign wealth thing, and I understand where Trump is coming from on this. Where he's coming from is he believes that the nation needs to be strong. You know, this is the same argument that was made back in the colonial era. Let me tell you a story about an argument, okay? Because it just walked into the room with a new face, but it's the same argument. It's the winter 1791. Two men are sitting in the same cabinet, and they can't stand each other. They can't stand what the other one wanted to build. Alexander Hamilton, he was an orphan, he was an immigrant, he was a genius. He was the first secretary, treasury secretary, and he looked at this fragile, broke, barely stitched together republic and saw what America could be great someday. We could be a great power. He saw way over the horizon. But he believed that to get there, the government had to do something really, really bold. It had to partner with the biggest power on earth. And that wasn't government, that was money. He wanted a national bank. The federal government would assume the state's debts. In his report on manufacturers, the open argument that the state should encourage industry directly through tariffs and subsidies and a thumb on the scale. He said, we can build national champions. We'll fuse the strength of the government to the muscle of commerce, and you get a giant. And he's right, you would. But that philosophy seems really familiar, doesn't it? Now, across the table was Thomas Jefferson. And Jefferson looked at his blueprint and was like, oh my gosh, this is poison. This is slow-acting poison. His argument was not that it wouldn't work. His fear was it would work. Because Jefferson understood corruption the way the Romans understood. Not a bribe, you know, in a briefcase, but a marriage. You just marry people off. The moment you wed the government to moneyed interest, you create a class whose fortune depends on the state. Listen to this carefully. You create a class whose fortune depends on the state and a state whose appetite depends on that class. So those two grow together. By the way, you're not in that marriage. Okay, you're not even a child in that marriage. That marriage will be between AI, high tech, quantum, and the government. You're not in that. And they grow bigger and bigger quietly until one day you look up and you find out I've been squeezed out of my own republic. Nobody even fired a shot. I'm out. This is Thomas Jefferson's argument. Okay, the argument got settled. A little bit. They decided against the bank. But the actual argument, it just keeps changing clothes. The bank war. That was this argument. Then the railroads put these clothes on. And they were like, we're too important. The New Deal, same argument. The 2008 bailouts, same argument. And now we put on the newest suit it has ever worn. Because the vice president said out loud that the president is supportive of the United States owning the big artificial intelligence company, a sovereign wealth fund. That's the idea. A stake in the people's most important technology of the age. Now, Donald Trump is doing it because America first. He believes, you know, that America can be strong exactly the way Hamilton did. Okay. When I first heard this, the first word that jumped into my head was fascism. And I've been saying this is Italian fascism. I want to tell you why this is a losing argument. Okay, it's not entirely wrong, but I, you know, in doing my homework, it's we want strong arguments. Here's the thing about Italian fascism. Okay, Italian fascism is not German fascism. Mussolini's economy didn't seize the factories like communism does. The owners kept their names on the door. What the state took was not the title, it was the steering wheel. Okay? The company stayed private and ran at the pleasure of the regime in service of the regime. Everything within the state, nothing outside the state. That's Mussolini. So, yes, the government that owns a piece and steers, it rhymes, Not going to pretend it doesn't. It rhymes with fascism. But here's why I want to correct myself. I want to correct myself because it's important that I do, and you can hold me to that. But it's important because people always think of race hatred. You associate race hatred with fascism. That wasn't the engine of fascism. Mussolini didn't pass his race laws until 38, and that was under German pressure, not from his own doctrine, okay? Anti-Semitism was essential to Nazism, not essential to fascism. So fascism without the race hatred, you know, doesn't reveal some secret core. It just describes early Italian fascism pretty accurately. Hatred is not required in it. But that nobody's going to listen to that, okay? The part that really takes the word away from me, the government holding stake in a private industry, doesn't make a country anything. What Donald Trump is saying is Norway. Norway has the sovereign wealth fund. It owns roughly 1.5% of every company on the face of the earth. It took stakes in the banks and the car makers in 2009. We did. And then it gave it back. Singapore does this. If state ownership equaled fascism, then Norway's a fascist state. And that's just ridiculous. Okay. What makes fascism fascism is the politics. The one party, the leadership worship, the boot on descent, the deliberate solving of the dissolving of the individual into the organic nation. Economics was a part of this. The reason why I'm afraid of this is it's more than just state capitalism. That's a better word maybe than fascism, state or mercantilism. The thing that the kings did, it's worse than that, because what this actually means, is more than what Hamilton was talking about. It's because of what the state would actually own. Hamilton's bank would just move money. The railroads moved steel and grain, and you can see them and you can argue with them. But artificial intelligence doesn't sit downstream of your life. It sits upstream of your thoughts. That's the real danger here. And I don't want the government anywhere near that. It's becoming the thing that answers your questions before you finished asking the question. It drafts the email. It suggests the word. It frames the choice. It decides what you see and what order you see it in and what it leaves out. It's quietly becoming the surface on which free people do all of its thinking. And this is, I need you to think on this. There has never in human history been a tyrant who got to own the tool people use to form their own decisions, choices, and minds. Every despot before had to wait for you to think the thought and then punish it. He had to come after you reasoned it out. But for the first time, the temptation on the table is to put the state's hand on the instrument before the reasoning, on the thing that shapes the question itself. That's not censorship. Censorship is crude. You can feel that. This is gentler and worse. This is grooming. And a mind that has been groomed doesn't feel oppressed. It feels helped. So let me try to be the guy that you want me to be, trust me to be, I guess, a guy who's not just yelling at the sky and yelling at you that the sky is falling. This does not need to be a death knell of freedom of choice. I'll tell you what we can do. There are three things that have to stay true. Otherwise, it's bad. Let me give you those three things here in just a second. First, let me tell you about our sponsor this half hour. 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
2: I'm actually, you know, in doing my homework, I'm actually for sovereign funds, the way Norway is doing. You own 1.5% of everything that's on the market. You buy it. I'm not for our country just owning this tech. And I have a problem with this tech, a real problem with this tech. But I think to solve it, you don't get the government in bed with it. I think that's the worst thing you can do. So three things. If these three things stay true, we're okay. First, it has to be ownership in daylight. On a balance sheet, it has to be named, not laundered through some agency that nobody can find. Sunlight is the whole game. Jefferson's marriage only kills the Republic when it's a secret one. Second, the door swings both ways. We took the car makers in 09 and we gave it back, which proves the stake is not a sentence if the people insist on an exit. Third, this one matters the most, that you keep the one thing no government can vote you back, the ability to reason for yourself, to hold a thing in the light and decide. I don't think that one can be done. Once the government has power to manipulate you, they will manipulate you every time, and they will never reveal it, and they will never give that power back. We have walked past this cliff a dozen times, and every single time, the thing that saved us was not a law or a court. It was a citizen that could think his own thought and ornery enough just to do it. I am not afraid of a machine. I am afraid of people who forget how to argue with a machine. I trust you. I trust the American people completely for exactly as long as you can still reason your way through your own conclusion and tell the state to keep your hands off the lever of your mind. As long as that ability is still existing in everybody, then we have a firewall. This thing, they've tried it with the banks, the railroads. They did it in 2008. And it was an argument that started between Jefferson and Hamilton. Guard this, because every other freedom is downstream of your freedom of thought. And that's what we're actually talking about the government owning. I don't know how to solve this problem, but I am wildly uncomfortable with tech having this ability to control your thoughts. I'm wildly uncomfortable with the government having the ability to control your thoughts. And those are the only two players in it. Nowhere are you. And if you think we have a representative government, let's talk about the SAVE Act. The day you can no longer tell whether the thought in your head is yours, no vote will save you. And those days are coming. And when you realize that, well, maybe I was manipulated here a little bit, you know, you'll have done that. You'll have given that over to the government feeling like you were helped. So think out loud while it is still entirely your own thought. I want to talk to Jason here for just a couple of seconds. Jason, talk to me about your concerns on the quantum mechanics and the quantum computing for security.
3: Well, that's clearly one of the biggest concerns that the administration has here, and I think it's the very first is either the very first order or the second order goes directly toward standard encryption. And I don't really, I guess one of my biggest concerns is I feel like they don't even really know once they unleash this beast what's going to happen with
2: they
3: it.
2: Don't.
3: That's one of the biggest things of concern. It's just like AI.
2: Yeah, this is the problem. There's no good answer to this. There's no, I haven't found an answer that I'm comfortable with in any direction. In any direction. I don't want the private sector to have it. I don't want the government to have it. You know, I don't know how to solve for this one yet. All right, let me tell you about SuperSure.
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2: 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Somehow modern life turns simple things into complicated things. 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
9: News. I'm Therese Crowley. President Trump posting 19 million barrels of oil flowed out the Hormuz Strait, an all-time record, and the world is a much safer place. As Vice President Vance returns from Swiss talks with a 60-day roadmap to peace, Iran will let in nuclear inspectors and the U.S. will unfreeze some Iran deposits with a caveat, says Ambassador Mike Waltz on Fox.
10: Yeah, they unfroze some of them to keep Iran at the table, but guess what they're going to buy? They're going to buy American crops, American farmers, soybeans.
9: New reporting on the ransom notes in Nancy Guthrie's disappearance that after demanding millions in Bitcoin, one said she died after the abduction and was buried with nature. Daughter Savannah makes a new plea on NBC's Today Show.
11: I wanted to just take the opportunity to ask people to really to beg people to come forward. Somebody knows something. We are in agony.
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0: We're just talking in the break about how impossible it is to solve this problem. And I don't know people. I don't know if people really understand what is coming yet and how close we are to this. And, you know, the real question here that I have on all of the fronts of the AI and quantum and everything the president did yesterday or is talking about doing, you know, can you regulate power that you don't possess? And if you have to possess it to regulate it, then who regulates the regulators? That's the real problem. And I don't know how to solve that, because every time you give power to a group to regulate, you're giving power to that group. And that group can easily be co-opted by the power of the AI. It seems like what are those knots called? The Gordian knots, where you just can't ever figure out how to get out of them. So let me go to something that is closer to my pay grade. Let me tell you something that happened, on a podcast about a week ago. Tucker Carlson was on a podcast, and here is what he said on the podcast.
1: I would not support the Republican Party. There's no chance I would support the Republican Party. I'm not going to support the Democratic Party. I don't know what I'm going to do. But at this point, you know, how could I or any American voter support a political party that's not loyal to the United States, that puts the interests of a foreign country above those of its own citizens, it's not possible to vote for people like that. And I'm not going to. And I think I voted Republican my entire life. I worked at Fox News, CNN, right. MSNBC. I've been a consistent defender for 35 years of the Republican Party. I mean, very consistent defender. But there's no defending this, because it's immoral. And it's exactly the opposite of what a political party in a democracy is charged with doing, which is representing its own voters, its own citizens, its own nation. And they're not doing that. So no, I'm out. And if I'm out, then I think a lot of other people are out.
0: Okay. So let me just take this, what he's saying. If I'm out, then I think a lot of other people are out. That's the really important part. And you can think about what you want about Tucker Carlson. I'm not here. I'm not going to canonize him. I'm also not going to bury him on this. That's for others to take on if they want to. I'm not going to get into the mud. If he's building a third option, which he didn't say he was, but if he is, or recommending a third option, then I'd like to know what that third option is. And we'll take that, because I'd like to know what his political solution is to holding back tyranny besides Israel bad, Iran and Russia not so bad. MAGA, you know, everybody's saying this is a split of MAGA. MAGA was born out of the Tea Party. Disaffection with both parties. But pragmatism ultimately delivered Trump via the GOP vehicle. It was working the way it was supposed to work. So let's just look at him saying, I cannot and will not vote for another Republican again. Who hasn't said that as a Republican? Why is this bothering people? I think it's bothering some people because, coming from Tucker, a lot of people, and I think rightfully so, are worried about where are your loyalties here. But if we today just deal with the words that he said,

0: you know, I can't vote for, I can't blame him. I genuinely can't, because I understand that. I've said that. I understand the feeling of being asked to keep playing a game with people who have no intention of ever letting you win. Okay. I'm not playing that game anymore. But here's what the press and everybody else wants you to take from this. It's a fracture in MAGA. No, it's not. It's a crack up on the right. No, it's not. A movement eating itself. Axios, the rest of them. Growing fractures inside the broad coalition. That's not what this is. And don't let anybody sell you that. That's not what this is. This isn't the movement breaking. This is the movement, I think, actually completing the last. This is the death throes of the GOP as we know it. This is what happens to a party when it tells its voters yes at the microphone and then governs no behind the closed doors. That's been happening for years. The base hasn't fractured. The base fractured a long time ago and said, we're not putting up with this. Have you noticed where the Republicans are? The Republicans are much better than the Paul Ryan Republicans. Okay. This is merely the distance between what you're promised and what you were given. And that gap got finally wide enough that a man with 35 years invested looking at it, stepped over the edge and said, I'm not going to do it. So let me talk past you for a second and talk to the people in Washington. Okay. Let me talk to them, to the men and women in Washington, D.C. with an R after your name. Stay with me because this concerns you, but this part's for them. I told you this would happen for years. I have said this. I said the day would come when your own people would stop defending you, when their loyalty would run out, when the other side is worse, doesn't work anymore. You all rolled your eyes. I mean, I had Orrin Hatch say, I'll just do a flag burning amendment and that'll bring them all back. Oh my God. Nope. Now it's real. It's here. Your inaction, or worse, your unwillingness to understand that the days of Paul Ryan are over. I mean, look at the people coming in. They're not like you. They're not. And I'm not sure exactly what MAGA actually is. I know everybody wants to make it about Donald Trump and just being a racist, but that's not what it is. I think MAGA is about common sense things that make us strong as a nation again. Donald Trump and MAGA, he was just the first major candidate that said, you know, we're not done as a nation and I'm not going to manage the decline. That's what people want. A healthy and common sense driven country that doesn't destroy their faith and their family and their freedoms. That's what they want. Now, before I say another word to Washington, when this happens, when somebody like Tucker walks, when the next one walks, and there will be a next one, people are going to come and say, circle the wagons. You've got to defend the party. No. No, now's not the time. The stakes are too high. Hold the line. If we can just get the White House and the Senate and the House and a supermajority. Don't rush to defend the GOP. Don't do it. Not because you owe them, you know, or the other side anything. You don't. But because every time you defend them for free, they teach you that betrayal is survivable, that they can ignore you and keep you. The only language a comfortable incumbent understands is the sound of the door closing behind a voter who's done. Yes, we have to stop the authoritarian and crazy left. Yes. But we need to find the Republicans or whatever that stand for something. Stand for something. Not just to burn it down. Not to go, Jews bad, Russia good. Mm-mm. Washington, listen to me carefully. I'm trying to help you. Almost no one around you is. You're not going to survive this. I don't mean a tough cycle coming your way. I mean, you are building with your own hands a movement aimed directly at you, and you deserve it. And there's exactly one way to take the power out of a movement like that. Actually, you know, there's a couple of ways. First of all, you don't outspend it. You don't out-message it. Cornyn just outspent his challenger nearly 9-1 in Texas, and the voters retired him anyway. 30 years of seniority gone in a single night. Money didn't save the establishment in Texas, and it's not going to save you either. Now, there are two ways that I can think of you take the steam out of a movement where people are like, I'm leaving the party. The first one is the obvious one that every politician in power will jump to immediately. And that's silence the people who are saying it. That makes you a fascist, an authoritarian. And I know people on the left are trying it, and I'm sure people on the right will try it. And you'll lose, but so will the Republic. The other way to go is to simply remove the reason it exists. And the only way to do that is to start listening to the people who sent you there and then actually do the thing they sent you to do. That's it. That's the secret in the sauce. Listen and respond. Be a mirror to what your own voters are telling you instead of a wall. I want the GOP to win because I don't want to start a whole new thing. And it's just, I don't want a third party. God, look at France. I want you to win. America needs you to win, but not who you are, not as who you are. I don't want any of that. What I'm telling you right now is I'm describing the natural consequences of you ignoring the voter. So let me give you a test. This is a simple one. Okay. It'll cost you nothing except courage. Put the SAVE Act on the floor. Do it. Do it. Proof of citizenship to register to vote in a federal election. Do it. That's the whole thing. It's not a 50-50 issue you get to hide behind. Roughly 7 in 10 Americans support it. Independents support it. Half of Democrats support it. And among Republican voters, your voters, the ones whose name are on... Your name is on their yard signs. It's not even a question. It's a settled matter. So put it up. You don't even need it to pass. I pray that it does. But all we need really is a roll call. I want the vote recorded. I want every name on the board lit up green or red. That way the whole country can see it. Because when something has 70% of a nation behind it, 70 plus people among the people who elected you, It's not complicated. There's no nuance here. It's really simple. Did you vote for what your people said you should vote for or not? And that's the real reason. That's the real reason why it never comes to a vote. Not because they'd lose, but because you'd be seen. You'd have to stand in the light. And you'd have people watching what you choose and then judging you. So you bottle it up in a committee. You blame the filibuster. They tell you we need a supermajority. Yeah, right. And you know damn well if we handed you 60 seats tomorrow, you'd discover suddenly we need 67 seats. When a man has to hide his position from the people who hired him, he's not a representative. He's an incumbent. And government, this one is full of incumbent weasels who don't want to tell you where they stand. That's a representative government, by the way, but you've turned it into a performance. Cast the vote. Put it on the floor. Find out who's in, who's out. The ones who sit down, America, show them the same frickin' door Texas just showed Cornyn. Back to you, Washington. Let me tell you where this ends. If you don't change it, because you should be far more afraid of the truth than anything said on a podcast. Somewhere out there, this party does exist. Not yet, but it does. Call it whatever you want. Call it the 80% party. A party built on nothing but the things the vast middle of this country, left, right, exhausted, already agree on. Lower the price of health care. Balance the budget. End the forever wars. Stop the deficit spending. Secure the border. Zero tolerance for fraud of any kind from any party, and show the people line by line exactly how you're spending our money. I don't think that's a fringe platform. I think that's the kitchen table of the entire country. And if ever somebody builds it, it doesn't dent you. It'll gut you. It guts both of you, left and right, because it walks straight up the middle and takes 80% that you've both been ignoring while you fight over the angry 20%. That should scare the hell out of you. Not the guy who said on the radio, the thing that everybody, every Republican is thinking, I can't vote for another Republican again. the warning, and I'm aiming it exactly at one target, and it's not Tucker, and it's not the voters heading for the exits, not at the other side of the aisle. It's at you, the ones with the R. Be bold, be real, be a mirror to your own people who are telling you what they need. When an issue is close, okay, room to interpret, fine. But when an issue has the whole country standing behind it, when 70% and climbing, you don't get to deliberate. You act. You act now. Well, there's still a choice, and that choice is not between winning and an obituary. Because I'll tell you, plainly, the way I see it, I look at the GOP today, I don't recognize the party of Lincoln, not even a little bit. You still have time to be a party worth defending, but you're running out of time, and you're running out of people and voices that will defend you, except the ones who are defending you because you're paying them to defend you. And that's not a base. That's a service with a receipt. Back in a minute. All right, let me tell you about our sponsor. 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According to FBI statistics, less than 0.01% of altercations require a lethal response. Think about that for a second. Spent a lot of time talking about self-defense in terms of the most extreme scenarios, but in most of the time, what people really need is a way to stop the threat without using deadly force. 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

0: Let me just make one final button on that monologue. You have to be very well aware of people who are the voice of your grievance. That's a very dangerous place to be. Are they a voice of your grievance, or are they exploiting your grievance? I don't think either of them are great, but one of them is very dangerous. And that's what you really have to take from the story that I just gave you last and in several other cases. Who is exploiting your grievance and who is actually voicing your grievance?
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2: 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I can't believe it's been 4 years since the overturn of Roe, but tragically, abortions have continued to rise. Today, the abortion pill accounts for more than 60% of all abortions. 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
9: An update in the Nancy Guthrie case. I'm Dave Anthony, Fox News, and it is difficult for her daughter, Savannah, who got choked up on NBC's Today Show.
10: We are in agony. We cannot be at peace.
9: Asking again for the public's help, saying someone knows something about her mother's kidnapping from her Arizona home more than 4 months ago. As we learn more about the ransom notes the family got in February, the first one demanded money, the second one...
11: Read that Nancy Guthrie had passed away after being taken from her home. Sources tell Fox the wording is believed to have read that Nancy Guthrie was buried with nature. Law enforcement has not confirmed whether the original notes are authentic, but we are told the messages are treated as if they're real.
9: That's Fox's Matt Finn. President Trump keeps insisting talks with Iran are going well. Writing on Truth Social this morning, despite false statements from Iran, they did agree to high-level nuclear inspections as the president pushes to prevent Iran from having weapons. The president also wrote, money the U.S. is releasing for Iran will be controlled by the U.S. for Iran to buy American food and medical supplies. Iran also disputes that, saying they'll spend it how they want. Republican Senator Tim Sheehy tells Fox,
12: they're not going to use it to rebuild their country. They're going to use it for bullets, bombs, rockets, suicide vests, and to broadly kill Americans and kill Israelis.
9: And Fox's Trey Yingst reports from Tel Aviv.
13: We have seen a reduction in the tension between Israel and Hezbollah, another key point in this broader memorandum of understanding. The Israelis say they did take some action against Hezbollah gunmen earlier today that were threatening their forces.
9: Iran-backed Hezbollah claims Israel shot at civilians and breached the ceasefire. The president also posted this morning the Strait of Hormuz is open. There was record oil shipping yesterday, 19 million barrels, and oil prices are down again, 1%, continuing to fall from the surge during the conflict on Wall Street, though. A sell-off, the Nasdaq's down more than 300 points. Later today, the president goes to Pennsylvania touting American manufacturing at a Mack truck assembly plant, the same one President Biden went to 5 years ago, promoting his manufacturing policies. America's listening to Fox News.
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9: Well, back to Wall Street. We mentioned a sell-off. The Nasdaq down 324 points. Chip makers like Micron losing 9%. SanDisk plunging 11%. Among the big AI concern losers this morning, the Dow is dropping 110 points. The Nasdaq, the S&P 500 losing 68. And speaking of technology,
15: the president signed two executive orders, one on offense to develop advanced quantum computing technology through public-private partnership, and one on defense against security threats the technology could create.
16: America is celebrating 250 years of ingenuity, innovation, and invention this year, and today's commitments to quantum leadership will help secure that legacy for decades to come.
15: Quantum computers can evaluate millions of possibilities at once, for example, to easily break through encryption systems. The defensive order directs federal agencies to move to post-quantum cryptography within 5 years. The other sets a goal of building a powerful quantum computer for research by 2028. The administration announced plans last month to invest in 9 quantum computing and manufacturing companies. Chris Foster, Fox News.
9: At the Senate, a housing bill has passed with support from Republicans and Democrats.
17: The goal? Reduce federal regulations and expand local control. It's one of the most sweeping efforts in recent decades to increase supply and bring down prices, which in many cases are out of reach for prospective first-time homebuyers. The average home in the U.S. now costs more than $500,000. Banking Committee Ranking Member Elizabeth Warren says, for the first time ever, private equity will be blocked from buying up single-family homes and trying to turn housing into one more Wall Street investment. The House is expected to give final approval later this week. Tom Rigotti, Fox News.
9: Now, we mentioned oil down about 1% today. WTI is back to $73 a barrel. That's less than $10 more than before the Iran price surge. No change at the gas pump today. AAA's national average for regular remains $3.92 per gallon. I'm Dave Anthony, and this is Fox News.
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2: Hello, America. Welcome to the Glenn Beck Program. It's election day in several states. New York is one of them. They got a full-fledged socialist that is running in New York. I wonder if the people of New York will reject her. Not. We'll get into this here in just a minute. And five stories I want you to look at from today's news. We'll do those in 60 seconds. First, let me tell you about Z Factor. 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Nobody ever says, let me stay awake until 3 o'clock in the morning thinking about it. But that's what we all do. If it's important, we're not sleeping on it. We're lying awake. 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All right. I had a big change in my life when I sobered up. What a surprise. In case you don't know, I'm a recovering alcoholic. I screwed up my life, blah, blah, blah. And I was, whoa, for me, I've got all of these problems. And why does this stuff keep happening to me? I love that. I laugh at myself now because I was such an idiot. Why does this stuff always happen to me? Well, it's happening to you because that's life screaming at you. Stop doing that. Okay. In many cases, you're causing your own problems. Why do I always find a man that is abusive? I don't know, but there's something that is in you that is calling that up. Okay. Not always the case, but if it keeps happening to you, it's calling it up. You know, why do I keep finding all of these people? I keep finding all these people and they just keep breaking up with me. It probably is you. I know when they break up with you, they say it's not you. If they're all kind of saying the same kind of thing, it is you. It is you. Life screams at you sometimes. Okay. Stop doing that. So I'm looking at the news. I look at it every day and I think, what is the news screaming at us? What is the thing that we're like, okay, this is the universe saying, stop, America. Let me give you five stories and see if you can spot the thread here. Okay. Story one, Supreme Court this week decided to take up a gun case out of Washington, D.C. Man named Dante Carter. He was stopped by police. A lower appeals court had thrown it out, you know, said the stop was unlawful. Fine, courts do that. But listen to the part of the reasoning. The court leaned on the fact that Carter was, in their words, a black man in a heavily policed area. His race was folded into whether his Fourth Amendment rights had been violated. Two justices, Samuel Alito, Clarence Thomas, looked at that and said, wait a minute. You can't build a man's constitutional protection on the color of his skin, even when the results help him. You can't do that. They wanted the court to hear it precisely because the racial logic cut in a sympathetic direction. That's story number one. Hold on to that one. Now, story number two comes out of Texas. Democrat running for Senate, James Talrico. Talrico said of his own ability to understand the world that his imagination is limited by his own background and identity of being white and a male. Now, he offered this as some sort of humility. Okay. Let's be generous. Take it as a man who says, I have blind spots. I just can't see everything. Okay, whatever. But notice the mechanism of the claim. The limit isn't experience or his reading or his choices. The limit is his category. The category of his race and his sex set that is putting the limit and the ceiling on what his mind can reach. Wow. I mean, think about how racist that is. If I said, Talrika, let's say he was African-American, and I said, his imagination is limited because he's black. I mean, that's clearly racist, right? Okay. Story three, Joy Reid, talking about the 4th of July. She's not excited about it. What a surprise. She said, Black Americans are not excited about the 4th of July, that to Black America, Independence Day is Juneteenth. Okay. I guess there is a clear, honorable point buried in there, when freedom actually arrived for whom. And let's not wave that away. But I'll bet you Joy Reid had no idea what Juneteenth was. Most Americans had no idea. Most Black Americans had no idea what Juneteenth was until recently. But I don't want to argue this. I want you to look at the shape of the sentence here. She didn't say, I feel this way. She said, Black people are not excited. Oh, okay. All right. So there's one holiday for one category and another holiday for another category. The nation's birthday has to be sorted by skin. Hold on to that. Let me give you story four. We're doing five stories. Let me give you story four. Across the ocean, Great Britain, teenager, Henry Nowak. He was murdered. It was the guy stabbed him. The Brits now say it was an example of two-tier policing. The accusation that the law comes down harder and softer depending on which group you belong to. Since then, a senior police chief, Greater Manchester's own top constable, came out and said the race guidance given to officers should be rewritten, that the social engineering language baked into how police are trained was feeding the perception that justice isn't blind. So a man inside the system is asking to take the category back out of policing. Hold that one closest to all. Let me give you the fifth story. Church in Virginia, historic, mostly white, congregation, generations ago, owned slaves. Its members took part in a black-led walking tour, a slave trail through Richmond, and confront and atone for that history. Now, examining our own history, honestly, that is absolutely not just acceptable, it is also commendable, okay? As a Christian, I think it's kind of required, but watch what's being atoned for, and by whom? Not the men who did it. Because they're two centuries dead. The living are doing the penance for an inheritance of guilt. Guilt assigned by not anything they did, but by the group they were born into. Five stories. A gun case, Senate candidate, TV host, British murder, church walk. Left, right, American, foreign, legal, and religious. What's the thread here? Identity politics is the easy way, okay? You have Thomas and Alito blowing that apart. They're conservatives, and the racial logic in their case helped the defendant. A partisan would cheer for that outcome. So why did they refuse to? Why? Because the thread running through all five of these is not left or right. It's this. Every single one of them swaps the category for the person. Don't look at it as race. Look at it as categories. You cannot create categories over individuals. When the man becomes his race or his disability or whatever, over who he is as an individual, there's trouble on the horizon. The citizen who becomes his demographic before he becomes an American. The believer that inherits guilt by bloodline rather than by his own deeds. The mind has a ceiling that's set by their skin. In every single case, the individual has disappeared and the group steps forward to stand in its place. And that's why I dragged a Supreme Court dissent into the same room as a guilt trip church walk. Because Alito and Thomas are warning you about the principle and not the politics. The exact same logic that helps Dante Carter today is the logic that harms the next man tomorrow. Because once you agree that the category decides, you're no longer arguing whether to judge people by their group, because you've already lost that. You're only haggling over which groups get which treatment. So, to me, here is what the news is shouting to me today. Go back and read the worst chapters of human history. Every single chapter. The camps, the purges, the trail of tears, the massacres. Not one of them began with a monster announcing, "Hey, everybody, come on over here. I'm evil. Let's all be evil together." No, it began with a clerk or a teacher or a kindly reformer training ordinary people to stop seeing the man in front of them and start seeing the category he belongs to. Dehumanization is always step two. Step one, de-individualization. Quiet, bureaucratic, often dressed up as fairness, as repair, as safety, as justice long overdue. It never arrives wearing the face of cruelty. It arrives wearing the face of correction. And the single most radical thing the founders in this country ever did, the idea that took mankind thousands of years and gallons of blood to even reach, was the individual. One soul, equal before the law, judged on what he did, not his tribe, not his father's sins, not his skin. That idea is the American firewall. It is the entire firewall. And right now we're prying bricks out of it from five different directions, five stories today. I didn't reach back over weeks. Those are today's headlines. One brick at a time, taking that out of our firewall. And each of us certain that our brick was the unfair one. And we are always, always astonished when the wall comes down and the rubble looks exactly like the thing we swore we would never build again. So here's the lesson, the one that history is writing on the chalkboard and screaming at me because the class keeps failing the test. Category is the first step toward the camp every time. And you either train yourself to see the person, the one, the soul, the man with a name, or you will eventually relearn the hard way in the dark why your grandfathers bled to make you stop seeing the group. So today, see the person. It's that simple. And it's that hard. But it's the whole ballgame. Back in just a minute.
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2: So we have this unique way of disagreeing about everything. The reflecting pool is driving me out of my mind. We argue about absolutely everything. And part of that is a good thing. It's a byproduct of liberty. You know, we love to debate. Okay. I have a right. Yeah. Okay. I got it. That's why it is so shocking to me that there is one amendment in our Bill of Rights that we have never fought about. No quibble. I can't find anyone making a case against it. Like, you know, this shouldn't be a right. I'm not. Do you know which one it is? We've never argued about it. I call it the invisible number three, the Third Amendment. Not one single Supreme Court debate on it. We're all pretty cool with not letting the government quarter soldiers in our homes without our permission. Okay? But we should not forget about it. Even though we don't argue about it, we shouldn't forget about it because, you know, quartering of the soldiers, that was one of the beefs that the government, you know, that the people had with the government of Great Britain. They were just sending people in and just saying, go find something. Just go live in their house. You'll find something on them. I mean, it was really bad. But when we put that in there, we think no quartering ever. No. That's not what that amendment says. You can quarter soldiers. You just have to vote on it. You have to pass a law about it. So what are the conditions where the government could say, yeah, you've got to have some people stay at your house? Because the Constitution is clear. All they have to do is pass a law and they can make people stay in your house. Did you know that? So we've put together, can we play just a little bit of the song behind me as I'm talking about this? This is a third song. It's about the forgotten number three.

0: So this is part of the summer of 250, and it's the quiet number three. And you get with each amendment song and each amendment, you get something you can go over with your family. And this one is kind of actually fun because we're asking you to have the conversation with your family. And there's no right answer on this, no wrong answer on this either. What would have to happen? Make a case to quarter soldier. Make a case that the government can say, yep, they're going to stay in your house. What could possibly happen where that law could be passed? Kind of a fun exercise you could do in your car or whatever with your kids as you're traveling this summer. But get the whole understanding of the entire Bill of Rights, because a lot of people don't even know what number three is. A lot of people don't know what the Fourth Amendment is. I mean, do you know the amendments? Do you? Because I barely did. And I started doing, you know, this exercise about 8 months ago to try to get this ready for you this summer. And I learned a lot, You can't defend the things that you don't understand. So quiet number three in the study guide with the lessons, the stories, the activities for all ages is out now at torch250.com. 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If we want another 250 years, we got to do some things to remind our kids what they're fighting for. Do we still have the OnlyFans thing that we played yesterday? There's a clip from this podcast.
1: I can stall because I was going to say I felt like an OnlyFans model learning about quiet number three. So, but now that I've read it, I feel smarter than an OnlyFans model, and you will too.
0: Well, yeah, you were never an OnlyFans model. Here, play it.
2: What country did the United States gain its independence from?
3: Europe.
0: Oh boy.
3: I can't.
2: Who was the first president of the USA?
3: He had a top hat. Yeah.
0: Oh my gosh. Okay. Stop. It only goes downhill from there. It really only goes downhill. Don't let your kids be like that. Don't be like that yourself. Know what you're trying to defend. Know your history. And there's all kinds of ways that we make it really fun to learn history as a family, as an individual, or as a kid. Just go to torch250.com. By the way, Torchy, the insider, asked that we give them all of the lyrics to the song. So we listened. It's up there now. All the lyrics for all the songs are up there. And each week we release a lesson plan and a new song for all 10 amendments. We're up to amendment number three, the quiet number three, at torch250.com. More in a minute.
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0: Oh, it's story time with Glenn next. 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
9: 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NBC Today's Show co-host Savannah Guthrie again is asking someone who knows something to come forward after it's disclosed that the second ransom note sent to media outlets in February said her kidnapped mother, Nancy, had died and was buried.
10: We are in agony. We cannot be at peace.
9: The note came 5 days after Nancy Guthrie was reported missing from her home in Arizona. Iran denies there's a plan to allow nuclear inspectors back into the country.
11: After Vice President J.D. Vance announced that Iran has agreed to allow international inspectors into their country, President Trump posted on Truth Social this morning saying, in part, if they did not agree to this, there would be no further negotiations. The Iranians today are going on the record saying they did not agree to this point.
9: Fox's Trey Yingst, Iran's president and foreign minister, are in Pakistan today for talks. Tech stocks are way down today, so are oil prices. 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
15: 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The stream's not great, but it's fine. That's the problem. Fine. Enlarged prostate, or BPH, doesn't pause because the medication takes the edge off. The prostate keeps growing. The

Ah, glad you're here. Thank you so much. I hope you don't mind. I'm fascinated by our 250th. I remember when I was a kid and it was the bicentennial, and I remember thinking 250 years. I'll be dead by then, won't I? You know, when you're a kid, you just think like by 30 I'll be dead, because 30 is really old. But here we are at the 250th anniversary, and I'm fascinated at how we are not really celebrating it this time around. The bicentennial was everywhere, everywhere. And, you know, we were proud of it, and we're not. And I think it's because we've lost our stories. And I'm looking for stories to tell you every day, you know, this month, and try to get you a little interested in American history. And not the names and the dates and all of that stuff, because that doesn't matter. It's the stories. And I found a story yesterday that happened 250 years ago this week. So it was right before we signed the Declaration of Independence. I didn't even know we were at war. Did you know we were at war before we declared our independence? they had already sent ships over. We were already at war. We were fighting them. Okay. And so it was like, you know, why might as well. We might as well. But the ships were in our harbors. The British ships were in our harbors. And I found a story that I just... Wait until you hear the end of the story. Who are we, really? Okay? Who are we? We are people that, when the experts have written us off, we are the ones that just keep standing. Now, maybe it's because we're too dumb. I don't know. But what created us is that we don't run from things. We run towards the trouble, not away from the problem. And then we are like, we can solve it. We can solve it. And then, you know, when we can't really solve it, somehow or another, a miracle always saves us. Okay. So let me take you to a sandbar. It's June this week, 1776, and you're standing on a low, hot, mosquito bitten island in the mouth of the Charleston Harbor. There's a fort here. And I'm being very, very generous when I say it's a fort. It's a square pen of palmetto logs. They're 16 feet apart, packed in between with sands. Two walls are finished, okay? The back of it is open, you know, entirely. It's half built. It's the kind of thing that if you saw that on your own property and somebody came by, you'd be like, yeah, that was a project I meant to get to, and I never really did it. Okay. Out past the bar, coming for it, is the most powerful navy in the history of the world. Nine British warships, hundreds of guns, and on board is a guy named Sir Peter Parker. You'll remember that name because he's Spider-Man in a white wig, okay? Peter Parker has crossed the ocean to put down a rebellion, and behind him, a few thousand redcoats, and their spider senses are tingly, okay? General Henry Clinton, waiting to come ashore and finish whatever the cannons would start, because they're just going to blow everything up, okay? They've done the math. Everybody's done the math. And the math says, oh, that little pen of logs, yeah, that'll be gone in about 10 minutes, okay? And Charleston will be gone by supper time. So the American general in charge of the whole Southern theater agreed. Charles Lee was his name. He wrote out, he looked at the thing, he said, that's your defense? These two little walls of logs? Are you kidding me? This is a slaughter pen. He's like, get out of there. Get out. They'll knock it down within a half an hour, abandon the place, pull everybody out. Okay. But that's not the American way. He's like, don't die for a sandcastle. But the colonel inside that sandcastle, he's a planter. William, I think his name is Moultrie. He's not famous. Not a man you've ever heard of. But you've seen the result of what he did in a couple of ways. So what did he do? He didn't give a big speech or anything. He just declined to leave. He was like, nah, we're going to stay. He had about 435 men, some South Carolina regulars, out on the far end of the island. Men were dug,

0: dug alongside 30 native warriors. And the fort had been, you know, raised in part by the hand of enslaved Africans who hauled and stacked the logs in the heat. They were there as well. The whole thing improvised. I mean, it's an unfinished collection of human beings that are not somebody that's going to stand up, okay? And they decide to stand on a position the smartest man in the army had already said, get the hell away from that thing. Now, here's the thing that nobody knew. Not Parker, not Clinton. I don't even think Moultrie knew this, okay? Palmetto, it's not oak. When you fire a 32-pound iron ball at an oak wall, what happens? We've seen this in all of the movies and everything else that ever show us fort getting attacked. The wood splinters, and it becomes shrapnel, and it kills all the people behind it, and that's how a fort dies, and it dies quickly. But palmetto is soft. It's spongy. So the British, they open up the fire that morning, and they're expecting 20 minutes. We'll be on the shore in about 30 minutes, okay? And they hit it with everything. I mean, thunder that you could feel in your chest across the water. And the cannonballs hit those palmetto logs, and the logs just take it. The whole wall, it was like jello. It would just quiver and swallow the ball and then hold. And the shot sunk into the sponge and then just stopped. 9 or 10 hours, the greatest Navy on earth hammered the half-finished pen of logs, and the pen wouldn't break. The sandcastle was standing. It was crazy. It's crazy. The men inside were doing something, you know, with their cannons that the British, they weren't expecting this. Okay. They expected that to be over in 20 minutes, but those palmetto logs held. And so they had time to aim slowly and carefully. They were low on powder. They couldn't waste a single shot. So every ball that they sent back had to go into the ship. So they needed patience. And it was almost cruel. The fort that was supposed to die in half an hour, 10 hours in, was tearing the fleet apart. And then came the moment where we make statues of these people. A British round caught the flagstaff and cut it clean. The flag was Moultrie's own design. It was one of the first flags that we had for the Revolution. It was blue, and it had a white crescent up at the top corner. And when the staff was cut, it fell down. Now, I didn't know this, but, you know, if a flag falls in a fort, the men firing on that flag, they immediately look at that and go, they've surrendered, okay? When it falls to the ground, that's what happens, okay? Flag going down means that, surrender, it's over. A sergeant named William Jasper, he looks out at the fallen flag laying out there in the killing ground, outside of the walls, okay? He didn't think about the math either. He climbed up onto the rampart, full view of every gun in the British fleet. He jumped down outside of the wall. He walks out in the open. He picks that blue flag up off the sand. And because the staff was gone, he tied the flag to the rammer of a cannon. You know, it's a sponge on a pole. And he climbed back up and he planted the flag back up on the wall. He held it up so every ship out there would understand. The answer is still no. No, no, we're not moving. They started in the morning. It's now nightfall. It's in the summer. It's been a long day. The fleet pulls back because they're bleeding. They're hemorrhaging. They're beaten. It was the very first time that in war, Americans stood toe to toe with the Royal Navy and won. And it happened 6 days before the Declaration of Independence was even signed. Governor of South Carolina took the sword off his own belt and gave it to Sergeant Jasper. And that tree became kind of important. They didn't build a statue of this. That's the South Carolina flag. It has the crescent moon up at the top. I'm sorry, South Carolina, for just discovering this. You're all rolling your eyes going, yeah, hello, dummy. Most Americans don't know this. That's why the palmetto tree is on that flag. That unimpressive spongy wood that everybody overlooked goes on a South Carolina flag, still flying today. The state made an emblem out of the thing the enemy underestimated. So why is this story important today? Every wise voice has told these people the position was indefensible. Abandoned. Get out of there. Be reasonable. Cut your losses. Had they listened to the smart money, Charleston falls, the South open up, and the whole story of America bends in a completely different direction. The Republic has always been the half-finished fort that experts have always written off. Right now, somebody is doing the math on you. You, in your own life, or on your town, or on your faith, on the whole idea of self-government. There are millions of people now saying it's a sandcastle. It's naive. It won't hold. The forces against it are just too big, too modern, too sophisticated. Be reasonable. Walk away. Don't walk away. Don't walk away. Be palmetto. The soft wood that takes the blow and doesn't splinter. It's like jello. I'm built for this. And when the flag goes down, and it will go down, some days it goes all the way down into the sand. Be the one willing to climb over the wall in front of everything and put it back up on any pole you can find. Put it back up. We keep the Republic by holding the ground that clever men have already surrendered. We're seeing it saved by miracles now and by people standing up and doing the right thing. They had already surrendered this nation to the global elites. Somebody climbed over the wall, picked the flag back up and said, "Not today, Satan. Not today." Back in a minute. 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

0: You know, Jason and I were just talking during the break with the insiders about gas prices coming down. They're not here in Idaho. They're still up over $4.50, and that's ridiculous. And it's got to stop. It's got to stop. Now, gas, oil, you know, when oil was, went from $80 a barrel to $120 overnight, we felt it at the gas pump that day. Now it's in the 70s and 80s. It's back down to where it was when we had $3 a gallon gas. And somehow or another, the prices, you know, in some parts of the country, the prices just aren't coming down. Why is that? Why is that? I'd like to know. I mean, I know you had to make your money because of what was in the ground. So I have no problem. I have no problem with that. But how long does that last? How long before all that gas is gone? And how come you raised the price when you didn't bring the new tanker in? You raised the price as the price of oil was going up. So you made all that money. Shouldn't it be the other way now? The gas, oil prices are coming down because oil prices are falling. Donald Trump just tweeted that 19 million barrels came out of the Strait of Hormuz yesterday. It's a record. It's a record. Why is my gas still so high? I'd like to know. And I don't want your bullcrap answer either. I'm tired of your bullcrap answer. You can, you have to explain why they went up when you still had gas in the ground that you had paid a low price for. Why did the price go up? You explain that to me, then you can explain why it won't come down now when the price of gas. Why am I paying the gas price for the future? And I'm not paying the future gas price now. I don't understand that. Who's making money on this? It's despicable. It really is. Aren't we all in this together? Do you have to gouge our eyes out every single time? And it's not the local gas station's fault. I mean, it might be sometimes, but it's usually not the local gas station's fault. It's the oil companies. And, stop treating us like we're imbeciles. Why does everybody insist on, it's like Apple with the damn short cords. Why do you insist on making us hate you every time I try to go plug my Apple product in? Because I hate you every time. Every time there's a short cord, I'm like, nope, couldn't make it. Couldn't make it a normal length. Could we, Apple? I mean, I have that argument in my head every time. Couldn't do it the normal length. Could you, Apple? It's the same thing that's happening to you oil companies. And you're not enemies of the people. You provide a great service. You power the world. You make our heat and air conditioning and our cars work, and it's great. Can you stop making us hate you, please? Jeez, I don't understand it. What is the price of gasoline now in Texas, Jason?
1: It's like right at $3, and some gas stations have gone down below. I know. I'm looking at the insiders now. They're all posting their gas prices across the country, and it seems like the norm is $3.50 and above. 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
0: nope. $4.55 in Idaho.
1: No.
0: But Ricky, what are you paying?
2: Oh, we are coming down. Like, we're in the mid-threes right now in South Florida, and South Florida is typically more expensive than Central and North Florida.
1: Mid-threes.
0: I had to drive. I drove 6 hours down almost to Vegas and then back, and I didn't pay under $4.30 a gallon anywhere, just 2 days ago. Mm-hmm. I mean, I think we're getting ripped off here just a little bit. I think we're getting ripped off. But anyway, it is coming down. There is relief coming at the pump. I mean, not you, California. I'm sorry. I didn't mean to include you. There's no relief coming for you. But everywhere else, relief is coming. Glenn Beck
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6: Iran will comply or battle in the negotiations. I'm Dave Anthony, Fox News. President Trump posted that this morning on Truth Social, adding the U.S. will ensure nuclear honesty from Iran in preventing them from getting weapons.
7: After Vice President Vance said Iran had agreed to allow U.N. inspectors into the country, today a spokesman from Iran's foreign ministry said that is false. Last week, Vance said the U.S. won't give the Iranians anything if they don't make commitments that he wants over its nuclear program.
6: Fox's Lucas Tomlinson of the White House. The president also wrote in his post, the U.S. will control any money given to Iran for them to buy American food and medical supplies. Lies. Iran disputes that, saying they'll spend it how they want. Republican Senator Tim Sheehy tells Fox.
8: Negotiations with Iran, hope don't float. We can't trust them to do what they say they're going to do. We need to make sure there are concrete safeguards wherein we control those funds. For example, if we're going to unfreeze funds, we don't give it to the Iranians and hope they buy American farm goods.
6: Speaking of money,
9: an official request has not yet been made by the White House, but Pentagon officials have told senators they will need about $80 billion in supplemental spending to cover the cost of the U.S. campaign against Iran. That comes on top of an already large increase in proposed defense spending, $1.5 trillion for the upcoming fiscal year.
6: Fox's Jared Halpern at the White House. We expect an update from the Justice Department, getting it now, on another health care fraud crackdown. The Wall Street Journal reports there are about 450 people facing charges in Medicaid and hospice fraud totaling $6.5 billion. Another emotional plea from Savannah Guthrie this morning for someone who knows something to come forward in the search for a missing mother.
10: So no matter how much I try to come out here every day and smile and find that joy, and I will, I promise I will, this is a moment to tell you that we need your help.
6: Saying on NBC's Today Show, she's in agony amid the update we're getting on the second ransom note the family got back in February after mother was kidnapped. It said Nancy Guthrie's dead and buried in nature. 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
6: While the U.S. and Iran continue what have been at times difficult talks trying to end the conflict, another American adversary, the Taliban, is entering rare negotiations in Europe.
12: A delegation from Kabul is to hold talks with European Union staff in Brussels. The Taliban have been international pariahs since they regained power in Afghanistan in 2021 following the withdrawal of American forces. Special 24-hour visas have been issued to allow these talks to take place. The discussions are expected to focus on deportations, Afghans whose asylum claims in Europe have been rejected and are due to be sent back. Human rights groups warn the meeting could result in vulnerable people being put in danger. Afghan authorities have imposed huge restrictions on rights, particularly for women and girls. Jonathan Savage, Fox News.
6: Two more people have been arrested in the plot the FBI thwarted this month that aimed to target the UFC Freedom 250 event on the White House lawn. It's now seven facing charges. Prosecutors say they intended to use armed drones and a team of snipers. It could have been a lot worse. That's what we're learning about a deadly shooting at a library yesterday in Northern California.
13: Two adults are killed, a child hospitalized with what are called minor injuries in the shooting at the Butte County Library in Chico, California. It was open a little after 5 p.m. when police say an 18-year-old Chico resident, Bradley Scott Sayer, went in wanting to conduct a 1999 Columbine High School-type massacre. There's no indication he had any connection to the victims. Gunshots and screaming can be heard on the 911 call. Police set up a perimeter around the building. Some went in. The suspect fled out the back where other officers were waiting and made the arrest, recovering one gun with no shots fired. Chris Foster, Fox News.
6: On Wall Street, the Dow is up 47 points. But the NASDAQ is down big, plunging 423 on a lot of concern about global chip making. And those stocks are down. I'm Dave Anthony. This is Fox News.
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0: Hello, America. Welcome to the Glenn Beck program. It's Tuesday. There's a lot to cover in the news. We have, we now have from U.S. Intel, what a surprise, this has just been released, proving the coronavirus research in China, even as Fauci was denying. I think they need to bring him in front of Congress again. You just need to ask him, you know, just like you to testify, is what you said to Congress true, yes or no? They can't do anything about it unless he lies again. But he'll be forced to say, no, I wasn't telling you the truth. Whatever. So at least we'd be on record. He'd have to admit that he lied. And I would guess you could get him into more lies because he's too arrogant to tell you the full truth. He's just too arrogant. And then he'd finally go to jail. And I think that should be done. Also, the asylum seeker who made the craziest claim on why he wasn't the rapist of this woman. Wait until you hear this story. It is, I mean, you think you've heard nuts things before? Nah, you haven't even scratched the surface. We have more nuts for you than you can possibly imagine. We'll get to that. Also, Donald Trump is thinking about raising the price of admission. You know, if you want to come in and you want to be a citizen, well, it's going to cost you a little bit more. Good. I say raise it to $1 trillion. You know, whatever it takes, just stop all of this. Stop this until we have it under control. When we have it under control, then fine. But, you know, admission here should not be free. It shouldn't be free. All right. More in just a second. We have Tim Barton coming in with us. He has just written with his father, David Barton, a new book about the 56 signers. I've been reading about the signers. I have not read this book yet. I have to get it. But I've been reading about some of the signers, and I am learning so much. These guys were incredible. He's got the receipts on it. So we're going to talk to him on this here in just a second. First, let me talk to you about Chapter. One of the strangest things about getting older is that life gets more complicated right about the time you're hoping it would get simpler. You know, when you're young, you expect confusion. It's pretty much par for the course. I mean, you're still just figuring things out. At the very beginning of building a career and starting a family, you make mistakes. You know, all the fun stuff. Believe me, you will look back on it as fun. But there comes a point where you're like, okay, I've been doing this now. Things should get easier, right? Then somebody hands you a stack of Medicare options, and you're comparing plans and network coverage and prescriptions and costs and trying to figure out which choice actually makes sense for your life. You're like, can somebody make this easy? Yes, Chapter did. And the reason why they did it is because the guy who started it, his parents got screwed by somebody saying, no, I'm doing all of the comparisons for you. He was only there making money. Okay. Most of these guys are only making money because they go with the plans that pay them the most. And most of them can't compare all of the plans. Chapter can. They have it now. They have the system that can compare everything. They listen to you and they find the one that's right for you. I want you to go to Chapter. Go to Chapter right now. The address is, it's a free call at pound 250. Pound 250. Say the keyword Chapter. Pound 250, keyword Chapter. See, they already made that easy. Tim, my man, how are you?
2: I'm good, Glenn. How are you?
0: I am great. I'm excited to read the book about the 56 founders. It's called Lives, Fortunes, and Sacred Honor. How long you guys been working on this? How many books are you writing? Like 400 books. How long did you write this one?
2: In fairness, this is one we've been writing for 20 years because we've been studying, maybe even 30 or 40, right? We've been studying these guys forever. You and my dad for 20 years have been studying and telling their stories. And we finally said that this seems like the optimal time for people. Right. We're talking about the 250, like, hey guys, let's have a place we can go back and not just have a general conceptual understanding where you and my dad, again, for like 20 plus years have been working on helping Americans understand this, but have a place where instead of just learning the general story of them, let's get some specific details. And so this has been a labor of love really for the entire time my dad's been doing this, for the entire time I've been with them. But we focused on this probably for 8 or 9 months hard, trying to get all the stories lined up and right and getting ready to come out this summer.
0: That's great. I have to tell you, Paul Harvey wrote a book on the 56 signers, and it was a very thin book. It wasn't like what you've just done. Tell me what you found that surprised even you, that you're going through and you're like, people have got to know about this guy.
2: Yeah. So some of the stories, some of the guys we already had a general understanding of, but then when you do a deeper dive, you're like, this guy's even more impressive than we realized. And Glenn, we talk about it all the time. Like, it blows up all of the narratives we think. Right. Like, you know, John Witherspoon, who was the president of what became Princeton University, trained more founding fathers than any other individual. We know that he was a pastor. But when you start looking into the fact, oh, so he was a Presbyterian revivalist preacher from Scotland, and you start studying some of his background, you're like, this was far more of a fired up Christian pastor than even maybe a general surface understanding would give you. You look at guys, stories that might be more surprising, that actually one of the ones that got me, William Whipple, a signer of the Declaration, his father was a merchant trader and so had lots of trade ships, which is not surprising. And his family actually engaged. One of the things they did was engage in the slave trade. And of like the 100-something voyages he took, it was like 12 or 13 voyages that had, they transported slaves. So it's not the majority of what they did, but he grew up in a family that literally they were slave traders. And he becomes a guy who his father gives him a slave. He goes to fight in the American Revolution. He signs a declaration. He becomes then a soldier in the Revolution. He took the slave his dad gave him, but he's an abolitionist. And he's like, this is dumb. And at one point he was talking that the individual that was a slave is known as Prince Whipple. Now, Prince was not an uncommon term for a lot of slaves back then. And the last name was often the last name of whoever the slave master was. But he tells Prince, he says, Prince, we must be men of courage and stand our ground. And Prince tells William, he says, I would be a lot more courageous and I'd stand my ground a lot better if I had freedom. And William says, you're right. Well, then you're free. And literally on the spot says, you are free. Please continue to fight with me. And Prince fights for the rest of the revolution. When the revolution is over, he gets the official certificate that he gets his freedom. William closes the family slave trade business. So you have a kid who grows up in a family business where they are slave traders. He becomes an abolitionist, frees his slaves, stops the slave trade for the family. And again, like, you start reading these stories and you're like, not only are these guys a lot different than we realize, they're so much more honorable. One of my favorite stories, Thomas Nelson Jr. was a signer of the Declaration from Virginia. He and George Washington were really good friends. And there's actually some really fun letters from George Washington to Thomas Nelson Jr. about how God's hand was all over what they were doing in the American Revolution. God showed up time and time again to save the military. But Thomas Nelson Jr. is a commanding officer at Yorktown, the last major battle of the Revolution. And Thomas Nelson Jr. was also a very wealthy guy, but he used all of his wealth to fund the military and the endeavors of what the Continental Congress was trying to do. So he gave it all for the cause of liberty. But because he's a wealthy guy, he was in Yorktown. He leaves Yorktown to be part of the military. The British have taken over Yorktown. And he had the nicest house in Yorktown. So the officers make that the place where they're going to stay. And as the men surround Yorktown, the Continental Army, Yorktown is under siege. He's with an artillery unit and they're firing cannonballs into Yorktown and they're driving the British back. And he realizes they fired on every house except mine. And that's literally where the British officers are. So he goes to the guys firing the cannon and says, why aren't you firing in my house? And they said, sir, we know like who's paying our check, right? Like we know who you are. There's no way we would fire in your house. And so the old historic accounts, they said that he pulled out his checkbook and he says, I will give a 5-pound guinea like this. I will give money for every man that the first man that hits it with a cannonball, he gets the first one. But then every cannonball after that, I will literally pay every man. Well, to this day, his house still stands in Virginia, which is amazing. People can literally go to Yorktown and see it. And there are cannonballs in the side of his house to this day. That record says he literally was paying the men to fire on his own house to drive the British officers back. And Glenn, these are the stories that when you read them, you're like, these guys are amazing. It's so fun stories.
0: How many of them were wealthy and died poor because of this?
2: So I would say that the percentage is small, but I would say probably there were probably 10 or 12 or 15. And right. I mean, obviously wealth, there's different standards.
0: Out of 56.
2: Of
0: Yeah, sure.
2: But when you talk about wealthy guys, they're John Hancock, very wealthy guy. Thomas Nelson Jr., wealthy. Charles Carroll, there were some very wealthy individuals, but it was not the majority of them. And you do have a great disparity from like the John Hancock. One of John Hancock's best friends and running buddies was Sam Adams. Sam Adams is the poorest of all those guys. And yeah, you know the story, but right, Sam Adams, growing up at 14, goes to Harvard. He graduates when he's 18. His dad wants him to be a lawyer. Mom wants him to go into business. His dad gives him a loan because he decides Sam is going to go into business. And Sam fails, lost all that money. The dad dies, leaves Sam's the business. Sam runs a business in the ground. They go bankrupt. Sam has to find another job, becomes a tax collector, which is super funny to think about. Sam gets fired from being a tax collector because he refused to take in all the taxes that were demanded. Cause he would go to people's houses and he's like, wait, you owe how much? That's crazy. Give me like half of that. And so literally Boston is going in debt because Sam Adams is not collecting enough taxes. But I say this because as you get to like the stamp back tax, Sam doesn't even like really look for another job. He's so fired up for the Patriot cause. So he spends all of his time trying to rally other Americans. And by the time the Continental Congress comes around, Sam's been doing this for more than a decade. And his people say, that's the guy we want to represent us. He understands this the best. He's been writing all these essays, making these speeches. He started the Sons of Liberty. This is the guy we want. But they were embarrassed of the way he looked because he only had one suit and it had holes in it. He had one pair of stockings with holes in it. And so the town took up a collection. One man brought in a tailor that made him a tailored suit. One man bought him six new pairs of stockings. One man bought him a wig. Somebody wrote to John Adams and said, hey, will you loan him a horse? Because we don't want him to have to walk all the way to Philadelphia. So literally, Sam Adams is going because he's this incredible voice, but he's also incredibly poor because not only was he a failed businessman, he spent all of his time trying to rally patriots. And so when you look at the disparity of like a John Hancock, who's this uber wealthy guy, to a Sam Adams, you had people from all walks of life coming together. Some that had been doctors or teachers, some that were farmers, some that were like a Sam Adams, just a patriotic voice, some like a John Hancock, very wealthy, but it was all people who understood the vision. And then when they signed their names on the line, I mean, the reason we chose lives, fortunes, and sacred honors is there is not a single person that signed the Declaration of Independence that did not pay to some extent with their life, their fortune, or their sacred honor.
0: Tim, I was reading up on doing something later this week on Caesar Rodney. And he's the guy who had to break the tie for Delaware. And so they've told him, you know, you got to get here. We vote tomorrow and you got to be there. And it was like a 3-day normal ride. He rides hard all night in the rain, et cetera, et cetera. Mm-hmm. What I didn't know about him was that he was so riddled with face cancer that I think it was John Adams who said, not in a joking way, his face was like the size of an apple. He said it was so distorted and so rotted away. By the time he was riding all night, the doctor's like, don't, you'll die, you'll die, you'll die, don't do this. And he wore a veil most of his time because it was so... I didn't know that about him. Suffering beyond.
2: Everything you're saying is correct. It's also something that like, even though the founding fathers, there were times that people noted that because of the rotting flesh on his face, it also smelled terrible. And so he was so dedicated to be there because he believed in the cause, but he had to keep it covered because it was unsightly and then it smelled bad. But these were people, to your point, who literally were like, I don't care what it costs me. I care that we are doing something for the rising generation, for our kids, for our grandkids. There's a really, really great letter from John Adams to Abigail in 1777, where as he's a diplomat, at this point, he's already signed the declaration. He's a diplomat over in Europe and he's frustrated. And John Adams was dramatic at times. So this is not like super unusual, which we also cover some of these stories in the John Adams bio in this book. But John Adams writes Abigail. He's so frustrated. He says, Abigail, I don't think people even fully appreciate that. They don't understand what we're doing. They don't fully appreciate what we're doing. He said, I wish I could just gather all of the kids around, like all of the college students, and I wish I could just tell them something. And here's what he said he wanted to tell them. He said, posterity, you will never know how much it costs this present generation to preserve your freedom. I hope you make a good use of it. If you do not, I shall repent in heaven that I ever took half the pains I did to earn it. And this is the sentiment that I would say, even looking back today, most Americans, because we don't know their story, we have no idea the cost that was actually paid for us to be able to be free. And so, Glenn, this is something that we've been for years advocating for people. Go back and learn the story. And honestly, we didn't feel like maybe there was the best resources out there to do it. And so we said, look, and kind of like the wall builders fashion, we want to be the storytellers. Let's tell the story of these guys where we talk about some of their faith, their family, their accomplishments, even some of their positions for the abolition movement or for the, some of them that actually maintained that slavery position. We tell the good, the bad, and the ugly, but we think every American needs to understand, especially on the 250th, who these men were and the sacrifices they actually made for independence.
0: Tim, as always, good to talk to you. The name of the book is Lives, Fortunes, and Sacred Honor. It comes out today. I can't recommend it highly enough. I mean, these guys have looked at the documents and taken the actual letters from the founder. This is not scholarly people coming back, you know, 200 years later and saying, I think what they meant. They take the actual documents from the time. It is accurate. It is great. And they're both really good storytellers. Lives, Fortunes, and Sacred Honor. Tim Barton, say hi to your dad. We'll talk to you again. Thanks.
2: Sounds great. Thanks, Glenn.
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0: 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Tomorrow, don't miss the next episode of the American Story podcast. It's episode 11, Mapping America's Future. It's Lewis and Clark and the Louisiana Purchase. The episode picks up with Thomas Jefferson. He's president, now faced with an opportunity to potentially double the size of the United States. It's the Louisiana Purchase. Most Americans don't even begin to understand the chain of events that led to the largest land deal in history. It also tells the story of Lewis and Clark and their amazing 8,000-mile voyage. I mean, these guys went off. They didn't know where they were going. They had no idea. And they wanted to get all the way to the West Coast. It is a story of ambition, survival, discovery, and complicated growth of the continental nation. Summer of 250, travel season. Perfect time to experience this kind of series. If you've already gone through the 15 or where are we up to 11 episodes at Torch 250, if you've already gone through the 11, we also have the first two chapters of Chasing Embers. This one's a dystopian fiction, but it's all based on a country, America, that lost its way. It went into big tech, kind of took over, corporations took over, suppressed all the history. History has been erased. These people don't know who they are anymore. And there are some rebels that are trying to piece history back together and figure out who they actually were at one time. And it's a great young adult fiction novel that I wrote a couple of years ago. It's a New York Times bestseller, and now it is a great audiobook you don't want to miss. That is also up. The first two chapters are up at Torch 250. Just become a Torch member and support the efforts that we're doing now. I'm going to be in Washington, D.C., next week? Gosh, there's one day I'm giving three speeches in one day, three different organizations. We're going to be on the Mall. 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We're everywhere, and we would love to see you, and we'd love to help you teach your children and your grandchildren American history the way it truly is and a way that they'll enjoy learning it. 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
11: Fox News, I'm Therese Crowley. President Trump praising nuclear certainty. Now Iran disputes it's in the peace deal. Fox's Trey Yingst.
12: After Vice President J.D. Vance announced that Iran has agreed to allow international atomic energy inspectors into their country, President Trump posted on Truth Social this morning saying, in part, if they did not agree to this, there would be no further negotiations. Well, the Iranians today are going on the record saying they did not agree to this point.
11: The president says if Iran doesn't live up to the deal, he'll do what he has to do. Primary Tuesday in Utah, Maryland, South Carolina, and New York, where socialists are taking a run at Democrat seats. Maine Senator Susan Collins talks to Fox on her Democrat challenger, Graham Plattner, with the newly covered up Nazi tattoo.
13: The antithesis of the steady leadership that I provide in Washington.
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0: The Glenn Beck program. You know, I can't believe it's taken me this, it's taken me almost the entire show before I could get to the real issue of the reflecting pool. Good God Almighty. I think I'm going to lose my mind. What is wrong with these people? Seriously, what is wrong with these people? How many times, can you look this up, Ricky? I think Obama worked on the reflecting pool, and I think Biden also did, and it's not been repaired correctly, right? Is that right, Ricky?
1: Look that up.
0: And it's, look it up for me. When's the last time they did any kind of improvements to the reflecting pool? And it's my understanding that they have worked on this and worked on this and worked on it, and never get it right. So Donald Trump gets it, you know, and he's trying to repair it. I'm not saying that they got it right. I don't know exactly what's going on with the reflecting pool. I know the surface is coming up, but I know some vandals got in there. People were picketing for the algae. I mean, they're for the algae destroying the reflecting pool. What is wrong with you? And by the way, if it's a reflecting pool or algae, I go with the reflecting pool. If it's Kamala Harris or algae, I vote for algae. Maybe that's just me. Here's Donald Trump talking about how vandals slit the reflecting pool. Listen to this.
2: We have vandalism. We have 290, 300 foot slit right through it. Probably a box cutter or a knife of some kind. Or we had people lifting up the basic, it's not a lot of damage, but we'll probably have to let the water out and refix it. They went in there with a knife. I was just told by the people over at Parks, they have five people are arrested and five people are under investigation right now.
0: I'd like to see. I mean, the one thing I don't like about this is there was a no bid contract to fix this. But, you know, Donald Trump is a builder. He knows how to fix. And it's my understanding that he was also on the phone with the construction workers, like at 4 o'clock in the morning, saying, are you doing this? Are you doing this? So the guy was on it. And, you know, he knows how to build a pool. But I can't take everything is about, why do they make everything about Donald Trump? Everything. I swear to you, if the Democrats win the White House, they will dig those flagpoles up and they will take those flagpoles down. They will never build the East Wing back, the ballroom. They'll never build it. At least they will build it to look entirely different than what he did. I mean, there's nothing this guy can do that is right for them. They have to destroy everything. It's really a sickness. It's really a sickness. Do you have that answer for me, Ricky?
1: Yes. Reagan tried to fix it throughout the 80s, and by 86, the structural system was still failing, and Obama, over a two-year period, tried to do significant intervention. I think it's important to note that it cost $30 million, as opposed to, I think, Trump's $16 million. And yeah. We should also point out that the contractors who are going to go in and fix it again, including the vandals' destruction, they're doing it under warranty.
0: Right. They're doing it for free. They're not paying for this. It's incredible to me. Did you even know that Barack Obama took 2 years to redo the reflecting pool? I didn't know that. This is something that is so far down. You know, they're actually talking. I think it was Joy Behar on The View that said, was it Joy? That said that people should sue Donald Trump and the federal government because that's a national landmark. And how dare him go in there and do stuff to it? You're kidding me, right? You're kidding me. It needed repair. I swear to you, these people would rather have all of our monuments dirty and urinated on and everything else other than Donald Trump being able to fix it. Look at the two pictures we have side by side. One is a blue reflecting pool. One is a green reflecting pool. The green one is because of algae. Okay. It's dirty. Have you been there? It's awful.

0: The blue one is because it's clean and it's reflecting the surface on the bottom. Water is supposed to look blue when it's clear outside. You know, when it's cloudy, it looks different. But when it's clear, it reflects the sky. That's why you put the blue there. My gosh. And these people, I actually heard interviews with people who said, green looks better. No, it doesn't. That's a Rorschach test. It really is. That's a test. You should hold those two up. And, you know, assuming you know who Donald Trump is and you say the green looks better, that's a sign you need some medication. You need some medication, or you need just a nap. Get a nap in. Okay. You've made everything into this Trump derangement, syndrome. And by the way, and it is feeding off of some of the most radical people. Look, Joy Reid, from MSNBC, she's never been straight in the head. Okay. She's always been a radical anti-American, but now this is spreading into mainstream society. Here's what she said. Cut four. Here's what she says about the 4th of July.
1: There's a duality to 4th of July that is hard to reconcile if you think about it too much. It's like indigenous people on Thanksgiving. Like, they're like, yeah, but, you know, y'all are celebrating that, but this is actually our Nakba. Okay, you're celebrating the destruction of all of our lands, and y'all think all we did was give you corn. So they're like, you know, it's not cute to us, but so y'all go ahead and celebrate your Thanksgiving. We're not giving thanks, okay? And the black people feel that way about 4th of July. Whereas Juneteenth, to me, is the real thing that 4th of July is, because we really were not a democracy until we ended slavery.
0: No, we were a democracy. You're such an idiot. You don't even know what you're saying. You weren't free until Juneteenth in Texas. You were actually free, but it was the South and the racist that kept it from you until Juneteenth, until a Union soldier came in because of Abraham Lincoln, which you don't want to even talk about. Abraham Lincoln said, Emancipation Proclamation, and then the war is over. And it was Juneteenth that they finally told the slaves in Texas, the war is over, you're free. But I bet you, Joy, that you don't know about one of the best friends of Abraham Lincoln. You know, one of his best friends was Frederick Douglass, which brings me to Frederick Douglass then to say, did you know that Frederick Douglass once hated the Declaration of Independence and the Constitution? He felt like you did. Then he read it. I recommend it. Then he read it and he realized, wait a minute, this is not an instrument of oppression. This is the greatest slave-ending document of all time. The same conclusion that Martin Luther King came to. Black people were not free until the Civil War. And it's the first time in history white people fought for the freedom of black people and got slaughtered. Slaughtered. And I know my family's fought for the North. They fought for the North, not for the South. They fought for freedom. I don't understand why I'm an enemy. I don't understand why my family has anything to repent for. We fought for the North. And by the way, you can't hold people responsible. I mean, it just goes now into theology. What kind of collective God do you serve where you're not judged for the mistakes that you made as an individual? What kind of lousy ass God is that? Where he's like, you know what? I know you didn't have anything to do with it, but 75 years before you were born, one of your ancestors mouthed off to me, and I'm still a little pissed off about it. What? I had nothing to do with that. What kind of God judges you as a collective or for the sins of people you didn't even know? God doesn't judge me for what my children do, I hope. I mean, unless I'm personally responsible because I dropped the ball on a few things, which... Lord, just hear me out on this. But anyway, that's not God. That's not God. Fourth of July, yes, black people were not included. But do you know, Joy, that the three turning points, the Revolutionary War really started with the death of a black man. Okay? Crispus Atticus. I can't remember. Crispus, that guy. Kentucky Fried Chicken, I think, is extra Crispus Atticus. Anyway, so he died at the Boston Massacre. Black man. It was Prince Whipple that actually, we were just talking about, that actually, in the middle of the war, saved us from being completely annihilated because of his bravery. He steps up and he shoots the commanding officer, which takes the British by surprise, and they scatter for a minute, gives us a chance to escape. So a black man saved the revolution. And then it was a black man that ended the revolution because he was a spy for George Washington. So, you know, blacks played a very important role. Now, I would ask why. Because there were abolitionists. The majority of our founders were abolitionists. They didn't believe in slavery. Some of them, complicated past. Some of them were absolute racists. Some were not. Let's not judge people as a collective. Should people call you a Nazi because you're in the same business that I'm in at the same time, and people call me a Nazi? So does that make you a Nazi? Because I could do guilt by association because we're in the same industry at the same time. We must have all been Nazis. Blacks had their history erased. I have a book. Oh man, it's got to be 300 pages. And it's from the early 1800s, and it's called The Colored Heroes of the American Revolution. Well, what happened to that book? Why was that book out everywhere in the 1800s, but strangely in the 1900s, you can't find it anywhere? I'll tell you why, Joy. Progressives. That's why. Now, that's history you don't like to hear, but I don't think you hear any history except your own made-up history. There's a lot of bad things that happen in America. A lot. A lot of your grievance is true. Not against me. I didn't have anything to do with it. But you can look at the past and say that was wrong. But then you should look at the people that changed it. The people who fought and died, and say, you know what? Really bad people, but there were some really good people too. And I can't judge the past from today's seat because I can't even, they had to crap outside all the time, wipe themselves with leaves. I can't relate to how they thought about anything on any subject. But I can look at them and say, you know what? They weren't all scumbags. A lot of them were great. A lot of them were really great. And they got it. And then I can look at history and I can put it in her proper place. And I could say, what does this teach me about how I, as an individual, should behave? What I can do to make things better? But Joy, I know you're not interested in that because you're on, I don't know, a communist kick or whatever it is you want to turn the country into. That's fine. We're just not going there. Because there are millions of Americans who actually know that what the founders did on July 4th or July 2nd, 1776, that document is the most freeing document ever written by any man at any time. It has set more people free than any other document of all of human history. We know that. And we understand that you're disgruntled and you're angry and you're misinformed, and that's okay. But we're not going to let that document slide into obscurity and let the world slide into the darkness that you damn communists never see coming. You bring it on every single time. You're like, yeah, but this time it's different. It's not different. It's never different. More in a minute. Let me tell you about Mercury One. As we turn 250 years old, I think that raises an important question. What exactly are we handing to the next generation? Not in terms of money or buildings or technology. I mean the story, the understanding of who we are, where we came from, and what we believe, and why this country matters. This is so important in the last chapter of my life. We have to preserve the story or someone else will rewrite it. And that's happened far too often in recent years. And it's one of the reasons I'm so excited about the American Journey experience. Let me tell you this. We are opening next year a brick and mortar museum. It is a home for the true story of America, the good, the bad, and the ugly. It'll be a place where more than 100,000 artifacts will help bring our story to life for future generations. 2,000 years ago, God's truth was preserved in clay pots. Today, we have a responsibility to preserve the American story with the same care because this story is worth passing on. Would you like to be a part of building our new clay pot? 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

0: 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Now, there's a lot of crazy stories that we did miss on today's show. And I would usually say, well, we'll get to those tomorrow, but we can't because there'll be a whole nother list of crazy stories that we won't be able to get to tomorrow.
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6: Record fraud crackdown. I'm Lisa Brady, Fox News. More than 450 people now charged across the U.S. in just the past 2 weeks for schemes totaling more than $6 billion in fraud. And Assistant Attorney General Colin McDonald says it's more than just stealing taxpayer dollars.
7: Our sick, needy, and elderly, placing their faith in the gift of medicine, were neglected, ignored, and used for personal profit.
6: Health Secretary Robert F. Kennedy Jr. says the goal now is to stop and prevent fraud. He says under the previous administration, it was pay first, then chase.
8: And when I ask people the careers at HHS, how could you do this? This is crazy, because of course we never claw back anything. They said that they were told to focus on enrollment and not fraud.
6: One of the latest defendants charged with hospice fraud is accused of buying a Rolls-Royce while using names from coroners to make it appear he was treating actual patients who were dying. An evacuation plan underway for some 11,000 seafarers stranded around the Strait of Hormuz. A UN agency just announcing it, saying the large-scale operation will be a coordinated effort involving Iran, Oman, the U.S., and others to help get ships through the strait. This as a ceasefire continues while the U.S. and Iran negotiate a longer-term deal, though there's already disagreement on progress made so far.
9: Now, True Social, the president saying that Iran will not get any money that can be used to sow chaos in the Middle East again. He adds that the money and or sanctions that the U.S. Treasury is releasing goes in escrow controlled by the USA and will be used for the purchase of food and medical supplies exclusively from the United States, including corn, wheat, and soybeans from our great American farmers. Now, in the Oval Office yesterday, the president says that his red lines will be met.
6: Fox Business's Edward Lawrence, Iran, says it will control spending, also disputing any agreement yet on allowing UN nuclear inspectors to return. 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
6: The U.S. Supreme Court has sympathy for a former prison inmate who sued corrections officers over religious freedom, but still rules against him.
10: Supreme Court justices in a 6-3 vote sided against Damon Lander, who claimed that his religious freedom rights were violated when prison guards at the Raymond Laborde Correctional Center in Louisiana cut off his dreadlocks in 2020. Lander is a devout Rastafarian whose beliefs forbid the cutting of hair. The Trump administration and Lander's lawyers had urged the court to allow his lawsuit to proceed. While the high court condemned what had happened to him, they ruled that a federal law designed to protect the religious rights of inmates does not permit lawsuits for money damages even when rights are violated. It was a departure from the court's rulings in recent years that have bolstered religious rights. Tanya J. Powers, Fox News.
6: Also today, the U.S. Supreme Court granting tech giant Cisco's bid to shut down a lawsuit claiming the company's technology was used to persecute members of a spiritual movement in China. The justices ruling U.S. courts are the wrong forum for those suits. A renewed plea from Savannah Guthrie 5 months since her mom Nancy went missing from her Arizona home.
11: This is a moment to tell you that we need your help. 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
6: On NBC's Today Show, appealing again for anyone who knows anything to come forward. This is new details were revealed from an earlier ransom note.
12: These notes are not new, and some of their content was reported, but it is now being made public that the second note intended for the Guthrie family read that Nancy Guthrie had passed away after being taken from her home. Sources tell Fox the wording is believed to have read that Nancy Guthrie was buried with nature.
6: Fox's Matt Finn. The family is still offering $1 million reward. Law enforcement has not confirmed whether any notes were authentic, but they're believed to be being treated as if they're real. A mixed day on Wall Street. The Dow's up about 50 points, but the Nasdaq down more than 400. I'm Lisa Brady, Fox News.
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1: Oh, girl, there are so many people freaking out over the algae in the reflecting pool. Scientists now have a word for them. They're called losers. Big Tuesday episode of Fox Across America with Jimmy Failla. Harris Faulkner, the queen of daytime, a woman far too classy for this program, is apparently doing the show as a favor to management. I don't know. I have no idea. Maybe she wants to give me a lecture because we were both at Jackie Heinrich's wedding over the weekend. She heard a rumor that I went out for wine a second time in church. That was not me. That was Kamala Harris. But we got Harris Faulkner and Nick Lowry, superstar NFL kicker and all-time leader in points for the Kansas City Chiefs. That's a true story. Most people did not know Nick Lowry is the all-time leading scorer for the Chiefs. A lot of people thought the highest scoring Chief was Elizabeth Warren. But as we get underway, 888-788-9910. The phone number and the rules are the same every day. We say you're all welcome. We don't care. Be a Republican, be a Democrat, be a Libertarian, be an Independent. Nobody cares, man. Just don't be a... Happy Tuesday, you guys. Champs in a good mood. Peppy day. But I had such a fun commute watching all of the clips of people freaking out about this algae in the reflecting pool.
2: I'm surrounded by idiots.
1: Like, there are things going on of consequence in your life right now. The reflecting pool, not one of them. Like, if we were going to do this from the standpoint of, like, perspective, like, real perspective, the National Mall is the first and probably biggest thing people see when they come to our nation's capital. You want it to be nice. You want it to look good.
3: Tell them like it is.
1: Okay. But when you get into the nuts and bolts of what's happening, yes, Donald Trump is spending about $13 to $17 million giving this reflecting pool a makeover. And a lot of people are in the media are like, that's a scandal. How dare he?
4: The media is a bunch of losers.
1: Because if you are keeping score at home, Donald Trump is spending a third of what Barack Obama spent on the same reflecting pool and didn't get it fixed.
3: I don't see you doing any better in the booty department.
1: So this is a manufactured, I don't know if it's a scandal or a crisis or what umbrella you want to put it under. But it's a teachable moment in that a lot of folks in the media understand what gets them engagement, that your anger, your agitation actually drives their ratings. You know, I've played you this Elon Musk clip before where he says you shouldn't think of the media as a truth-telling mechanism. You should look at them as a click-maximizing mechanism, like a click machine. They just want the clicks. Well, that's the thing about the reflecting pool. People in the era of Trump are able to ignore all precedent because they're having a one-sided conversation. Like, they go, he's blowing $13 million on a pool with everything going on in America, with all the people that are struggling, $13 million on a pool. And if no one's allowed to participate in the discussion and contrast the $13 million with what the Democratic president spent, then people walking away going, oh, how dare he spend $13 million on a pool? No president in the world would ever do something that crazy.
3: Wrong.
1: Okay, again, Barack Obama spent $34 million. So why this is happening is because of the media. Here's the Elon Musk clip I always play. It just really quick.
5: You know, there's sort of a desperate quest for clicks. And so the more crazy the headline is, the more clicks it will get. This is not to suggest that there aren't true things said by the media. It's just that the media is best thought of as a click-maximizing machine, not a truth-maximizing machine.
1: Amen. And in this instance, it's a perfect example. They're saying true things. Yes, Trump is spending money to rehabilitate, refurbish the reflecting pool on the National Mall. That is true. They're just ignoring the total context of this discussion, in that a lot more money was spent by Obama and no one in the media said anything.
6: Journalism in this country is dead and buried.
1: So I'll play you some of these clips, but I want you to understand who they're designed for. They're not for you. They're not for me. The average person listening to this show is pretty sane. I always tell Jenny this. All the cool people like me. Like, we never meet somebody who's like a jerk, who's like an a-hole, who's like an agitator. Everyone who comes up to me on the street, everyone I meet outside, Jackie Heinrich's wedding the other day, it was the funniest thing in the world. It's Monsignor McCormick, who's running St. Patrick's Cathedral, is talking to me in front of one of my Fox bosses, and a dude pulls up in a Rolls Royce with a set of gold teeth. Okay, two totally different dynamics, but what do they both have in common? Me, their dirtbag friend. Okay, and the truth is, everybody who gravitates towards this type of a show is a pretty reasonable, fun-loving dude, and is self-aware. They can laugh at themselves. You know, they take the country, the issue seriously. Okay, they'd be good neighbors. They'd be good people to hang out with. But they're not angry. They're not here for agitation. They're not here for contrived fights. You know, yesterday I was trashing the Iran deal because it's a bad deal on the surface right now. It's not a good deal. Somebody called in who didn't even get on the air and was like, I'm not coming to your comedy show now. For real, talk to our call screener. I was like, yeah, I don't think you'd get it if you did. I think you're missing the whole point of being me, which is the world's on fire. I'm just over here roasting marshmallows on the blaze.
7: Can you dig it? Can you dig it? Can you dig it?
1: Well, one thing very few people are digging is The View.
4: The View is awful.
1: Here is Whoopi Goldberg saying she wants Donald Trump sued over the reflecting pool. Now, I understand. Okay, Whoopi Goldberg has been on the air for a long time. In the last 4 years, inflation spiked to a 40-year high. That crushes people on a fixed income, crushes single parents, people at the lower end of the socioeconomic scale. Did Whoopi Goldberg complain? 20 million people crossed the border illegally, devalued American labor, 300,000 people died of fentanyl poisoning deaths, 500,000 kids went missing. Did Whoopi Goldberg complain? Imagine the Afghan troop withdrawal, a war we started after 9/11 to make sure Afghanistan did not become a breeding ground for terror groups. Joe Biden pulled our troops out before our civilians in Afghanistan, causing the collapse of their government, ending with us pulling out of the country we went into to stop terrorism from breeding there, with a terror group in charge of the country again, the same one we went to get rid of, but this time around they had $85 billion worth of our weapons.
4: Biden is such a disaster.
1: Amen. But did Whoopi Goldberg point that out? But here she is on the all-important issue. And we know this is important, man. I know if you're a, you know, single mom living paycheck to paycheck, trying to raise a couple kids, keep the lights on. You know, you get good news on your paycheck, you get bad news. But before you even look at it, you go, hey, what's up with the reflecting pool, by the way? Can we get an algae count here? I know I put in for that overtime, but, you know, before you give me the approval, yes or no, what are the phosphates at right now? I need to know. The point is, of course you don't. This is sarcasm. But for the media, this passes for a serious issue. And it's because they're debating themselves. They're not volunteering the information or the precedents for refurbishing this pool. It's like when Trump tried to build a ballroom. Do you know how many presidents have rebuilt something at the White House? A lot of them. Like Harry Truman remodeled the whole White House. I mean, not as bad as the time he remodeled the entire city of Hiroshima. He did quite an extreme makeover to Nagasaki just the same. Too soon, it was 1945. Shut up. But the point is, Obama spent about $50 million putting in a basketball court at the White House and redoing a plumbing project outside to one of his patios. You've seen the pool come and go in the bowling alley and everything in between. But what they do with Trump is they manufacture a hysteria and outrage by not invoking any of the other precedents in the story. So you might say, hey, America, gas is really high right now. We should be working on the gas. We don't need to be working on a reflecting pool. Not for that kind of bread. And the way they get away with it is they treat everything like it's the only thing. You know, you'll hear the clips. With everything going on in the world, this guy's focused on a reflecting pool. Except he's doing 710 things at once. The reflecting pool just happens to be one of them. But when you isolate an issue, it sounds that offensive. That's the deal with the ballroom. With all the challenges we face, this guy wants to have a dance party. And they made it sound like that was the only thing on the agenda in the Trump White House right now. as the guy literally cut taxes on tips, taxes on Social Security, lowered prescription drug prices to the highest recorded rate in the history of the index. They've increased domestic energy production to the point that, yes, gas is up because of the war in Iran, but it's coming down, and it's going to come down precipitously from there because we're now net exporters of energy again. Donald Trump has consequentially been a really good president. I think he got duped on Iran. I genuinely do. But we could discuss that all day. We could discuss the taxes on tips. We could discuss the prescription drug things. Those are issues of consequence. The issue of how many phosphates or algae levels are in the reflecting pool right now, it doesn't matter. It doesn't even kind of matter. But here's Whoopi Goldberg with a straight face telling you this man should be sued. This is clip 29.
8: I want somebody to sue. Because if a contractor did this at your house, this is what you would do. I think the country needs to say, we're suing you for doing this without our permission. Yes. And we're suing the people who did it because clearly they didn't know what they were doing.
9: Life is hard, but it's harder when you're stupid.
1: Okay, so Whoopi making the claim that they somehow screwed up the mission because there's some algae on the pond right now. Okay, Barack Obama spent $34 million on this very same mission over the course of 2 years. The reason they're trying to redo the pool is because they had all kinds of cracks and leaks and algae issues for $34 million. But again, did Whoopi Goldberg speak up?
3: The answer would be no.
1: So if you don't care at $34 million, you definitely don't care at $13 million. This is all carnival clown stuff. But here's the rest of it. She says, well, the reflecting pool never had algae before Trump got in there.
10: That is a fact check false.
1: Okay, the very reason they're doing this is because they're trying to get rid of an ongoing problem. Clip 30.
8: He says they illegally placed chemicals in the water and left a 300-foot gash in the pool. Now, five people are said to have been arrested. He says a 10-year prison sentence will be strictly enforced.
11: Oh.
8: Well, if he's saying he's going to jail for 10 years, I'm going to let him go. Because, I mean, it seems to me that had he not messed with you know, it would still be a reflecting pool instead of a liquid jungle.
1: It would be still a reflecting pool, except there's only one small problem. It wasn't reflecting.
3: Bingo.
1: Okay, but here's the rest of it. Clip 31.
8: Seemingly, there's no proof, because I want to know who left the 300-foot gash in the pool and
11: that
8: nobody...
11: That would be tough to do.
8: And nobody would see it. I mean... And, you know, they have been trying to clean this up since before it actually turned green. Well, it was when it was turning kind of pseudo green. Mm-hmm. But so what do you make of all of this?
12: Listen, I could sit here and hear you laugh about it the entire hour. But okay, let's discuss it.
8: But look at this. I mean, they look like they are fishing in the reflecting pool. They're trying to get the algae out.
12: Yes.
8: This thing never had algae before.
3: You're not telling me the truth.
1: Of course it had algae. That's what we were doing in there. But it doesn't matter if it had algae. You understand? If it had no algae or some algae or I can't believe it's not algae. It's a freaking reflecting pool. 2 feet deep. Very shallow. The only thing more shallow are the people who think this matters.
13: And I'm out here in the real world, and I know what's right or wrong or bullshit.
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15: 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Are you sure this is legal?
16: I don't know. It's fun, though, isn't it?
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0: All right, I'm warning you now, you're about to lose about 300 IQ points from this clip I am about to play you here on Fox Across America. I always say it is an audio safe space for cool people. And what that means is, like, you just have to be cool, like somebody we can all coexist with. You're easy to be around. That's the vibe of the show. Republican, Democrat, none of it matters to us. You just can't be one of these things I'm about to play you. So Cornell Belcher is a pundit over on MS Now, and he's trying to sell you on the idea that little kids are going to be handcuffed for playing in the reflecting pool.
1: Well, that's the dumbest thing I've heard of.
0: But I got to be honest. Little kids are not going to be covered in law enforcement. If they play in the reflecting pool, they're going to be covered in bird poop. I mean, dude, it's a 2-foot pond with ducks in it. Okay, who the hell is swimming in that and playing in that? But this is the kind of stretch. These are the lengths you've got to go to make this story sound meaningful. Like it carries any consequence whatsoever for anybody consuming the discussion. This, I promise you. We might do, you know, another 6 months of radio this year. This is in the clubhouse right now with the lead for the most shamelessly stupid and disingenuous framing of a story we've probably covered this year. This is clip 32.
2: But we're seeing this decriminalization and the slippery slope to authoritarianism. But this is what it looks like, right? It, like all of a sudden, something that you played in, something that when I came to visit Washington, I also played, splash around in.
0: Gross.
2: All of a sudden, that's a crime. And so we're going to have a kid who's splashing around in a pool in Washington, D.C., like thousands of kids do all the time, where we're going to put them in handcuffs? Like, that's, to me, is the ultimate sort of symbol of what, how this country has fallen into disrepair and authoritarianism.
3: What you just said is one of the most insanely idiotic things I have ever heard. Everyone in this room is now dumber for having listened to it.
0: Has anyone even floated the idea that anyone's going to arrest little kids for playing in the pool? Is that even a...
4: Not even close!
0: It's so dumb. And if you've ever been there, I don't know that maybe he did splash around in that pool. It's disgusting if he did. You know, he's not a bright guy. He might be confusing it with like a local kiddie pool in the area. I don't know the answer to that. I'm not trying to disparage him per se, but it's obviously clearly a stupid person or just, you know, a morally bankrupt grifter who's trying to get you ginned up over something he knows isn't true. The cops are not arresting kids for carjacking in Washington, D.C. right now.
5: I think he's got a problem.
0: Yeah, the point is this guy's full of... Seriously, you don't get arrested for anything in Washington, D.C. The idea that we're going to be having reflecting pool cops in woke liberal D.C. Can you imagine the theme song for cops in D.C.? Bad thems, what you gonna do? They can't say boys. They'd be in big trouble. You can't misgender the reflecting pool cops. What kind of sicko are you? But the point is, we can't blow all day on this because it's my face hurts. It's that stupid. And there's real things going on, like actual fraud. International fraud leader popped yesterday by the FBI for pocketing $3.2 billion in Medicaid fraud perpetuated against this country.
6: That is financial lunacy.
0: Damn right it is. And it matters a lot more than who's peeing in the pool and going to jail for it.
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9: Fox News, I'm Gianna Gelosi. President Trump says the Strait of Hormuz is fully open.
10: The president defending the negotiations that are going on in Iran, and he says they're going very well. He does say the Strait of Hormuz is open, but American warships will remain in place even though the U.S. blockade has been lifted. Now, on True Social, the president saying that Iran will not get any money that can be used to sow chaos in the Middle East again. He adds that the money and or sanctions that the U.S. Treasury is releasing goes in escrow controlled by the USA.
9: Fox Business's Edward Lawrence, NBC Today Show host Savannah Guthrie says she's in agony.
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1: There it is, Fox Across America doing the damn thing in New York City. I do not go back out on the road.

0: 27. Like, I'm not kidding. You know, I already have calendar dates for the spring of 2027. This dude is on to the fall. Like, there's a secret pact between him and Jenny where they're just trying to kill me from some type of comedy exhaustion and then, like, split the money and go buy Lamborghinis and race to the coast, which the joke's on William if he's ever seen Jenny drive. But the point is, if you want to see me roll up to a theater anytime in the near future, I am going to be on the road literally every week this fall, and you can get tickets at foxacrossamerica.com. Best comedy show in town right now. I love the tax the rich people that are getting mad at Elon Musk. If I could give it to you in a nutshell, don't tax the rich. Just stop the fraud. The FBI made an arrest yesterday. This is crazy. Let me just read this to you so we're all on the same page, because this is bananas. $3.2 billion fraud scheme. One of the biggest, if not the biggest, Medicare scams in history. Guy fled to Turkey in May of 2025. Ibrahim Khaldun Hilmi, charged with one of the biggest Medicare scams in history, allegedly orchestrating, according to Cash Patel in the FBI thread, a massive $3.7 billion scheme to defraud Medicare. He's been on the run since May of 2025, but they just got him in Turkey, which is a big damn deal. Now, you understand, everybody that keeps yelling, like, we just need to, like, take Elon Musk's money away. He's got, like, too much money and stuff. If we just, like, go get his money, like, then everything will be, like, okay again. Because, like, we got his money.
1: You can't handle the truth.
0: Elon Musk has $1 trillion in wealth. But $1 trillion in wealth is not liquid money sitting in a pile of cash in a bank account somewhere. I mean,
2: when you're right, you're right. And you're right.
0: Okay, that is the value of assets, both digital, on paper, property, stock options, everything in between. But when they say things like, if we just had Elon Musk's $1 trillion, we could end world hunger. Guys, you know how much money we have sent to Africa since 1980 to end world hunger? $2.6 trillion. Why is it not ending hunger? Because most of this money, in fact, all of it, goes through NGOs. It doesn't go direct to the people who need stuff. It goes to NGOs who then donate some of it to their preferred presidential campaigns and political campaigns to keep the funds coming, create high salary jobs for the people who need to distribute this wealth or this money or this food or whatever these allocations happen to be. And the truth is, about 90% of the money that we throw at a problem in Washington, D.C. never leaves Washington, D.C. It becomes salaries, it becomes regulations, becomes studies on the most equitable ways to distribute the money. Okay, the actual $1 trillion that you would spend on world hunger, $900 billion of it would not leave D.C.
3: Thanks, big government weenuses.
0: Okay, do you know how much money? Like, think about it this way, man. We're the richest country in the history of the world. We had a $6 trillion tax haul last year. So when people say, if we just had Elon Musk's $1 trillion, look at the problems we could solve. But we had $6 trillion last year, and we didn't get any of these problems solved because there's a massive amount of fraud, number one. Number two, nobody in Washington actually wants to solve problems, because if the problem goes away, their ability to fundraise off the problem goes away. They don't want to solve world hunger if 90% of the money that goes towards world hunger actually ends up in their pockets. They just want to tell you world hunger's a problem and it's Elon Musk and people like that that don't pay enough in taxes. And then they get to stick their freaking hand back out to the taxpayer and go,
4: we want more money.
0: We want more money. That's all it is. Give me more money. And a lot of this money gets filtered through NGOs, laundered back into political campaigns. That's what they're investigating the Newsoms for. Jennifer Siebel Newsom, that moon bat, okay, is accused of paying herself over $5 million in salary from one of the charities that her husband recommended people donate to. $342 million in behested payments for the Newsom campaign. He's taken in $342 million in donations. They exceed the maximums allowable by law, but the reason they're legal in California is they have a system called behesting that allows you to circumvent the law by doing it through a charity. Ergo, it's not a direct donation. Why? Because you're laundering the money through

0: somebody else. Okay, but everybody's telling you, we need more money. We just need to tax Elon Musk. Okay, they're making these class warfare arguments that Elon must be the devil. And he just, if you know, if you're that rich, you clearly stole it. You know, that's the way they've tried to frame this stuff. Elon Musk invented PayPal. That revolutionized digital commerce. He made billions of dollars off of that. Elon Musk then took his own money and invented it and invested it in things like Tesla and SpaceX, things like Neuralink that let blind people see, deaf people hear, paralyzed people walk. The guy is providing a service. And then folks like AOC go, well, he got all his subsidies from the government.
1: AOC is a dope.
0: Elon Musk got performance-related subsidies, meaning you wouldn't get the money if you didn't hit a certain benchmark of achievement. Okay, and if you did not hit the mark, you not only lost the subsidies, but you lost your own money. So Elon Musk got government money contingent upon the fact that he fulfilled his commitments before he did. But does anybody mention that anywhere in the media? Of course not.
2: That's why I don't read the newspaper, because it's garbage. And the editor that let it come out is garbage.
0: Okay, but when you hear some of these arguments, like Ro Khanna is such a bummer, man. Like when he first got into politics, I was like, oh, this guy's like a pragmatic guy. He's from California, but he's kind of libertarian. He's smart.
3: Are you stupid or something?
0: No, he's just turned into a buffoon, man. Every race baiting angle, every dumb double standard. He believes the women who say Graham Plattner assaulted him, but he's voting Plattner anyway because we need to take back the Senate from the fascists. And the only way we're going to stop the fascists is if we start voting for guys with fascist tattoos. I mean, what is even...
4: You suck, you jackass.
0: He's just awful. Here he is on Fox News Sunday with my girl Shannon Bream talking about the Graham Plattner stuff. Clip 26.
5: Well, I do believe those women, and I have said that his past conduct was shameful, and I totally condemned it. He did two, three tours of duty in Iraq. He came back with a PTSD. That's not an excuse, but he said that he had a problem with alcohol. He had an ugly period in his life, and he believes that he is transformed and he's had redemption. And the voters of Maine had a choice, and they voted for him by 72%.
6: You're the lowest form of life on earth.
0: Seriously, so embarrassing. Okay, because you understand, he's a guy that's been telling you Trump is Hitler. The Republicans have all kinds of character issues. But Graham Plattner, he's like, now he's cool because he's one of them. They just want power. The politics are always more important than the people. Okay, I'm going to play a clip a little bit later on because this is my favorite thing in the world. He went on this other podcast after his double standard on Plattner and talked about how Elon Musk should be prosecuted because he let 4.5 million kids die by cutting USAID.
7: He is so full of shit, this guy.
0: The emotional blackmail they engage in. Hey, you better do what we want or everybody's going to die. Remember that? You better support climate change. The oceans are boiling. Fishes are walking up in the sand, washing right up, fully cooked. Saw a bass the other day, a lemon right in its mouth. Just washed right up to this tempura shrimp. Right there at my feet. I was looking for seashells. I wound up eating a California roll. It was already pre-made. Do you remember all these clips about the world's going to end? We're all going to die. I play them all the time.
8: The world is going to end in 12 years if we don't address climate change.
0: She said the world is going to end in 12 years. Do you know when she said that? About 15 years ago. I mean, come on.
9: Just a bit outside. He tried the corner and missed.
0: But do you get how this works? They did the same thing with a vaccine. They're like, you don't have a vaccine. We should start shaming you for being on. But if you are vaccinated, this is the point we used to make all the time. If the vaccine works, if it works, you don't have to care if anybody else is vaccinated, because if the vaccine works, you can't catch COVID.
10: Correctamundo.
0: Okay. If Jenny Fail is feeling frisky, I don't have the neighbors throw on a condom just so she doesn't get knocked. It makes no sense. One has nothing to do with the other. But they would tell you, we got to start shaming these people. We're all going to die. It's all their fault.
11: Not getting vaccines. It's time to start shaming them.
12: Because frankly, we know that we can't trust the unvaccinated.
13: F*** them. F*** their freedom. I want my freedom to live.
14: No, screw your freedom. You're a schmuck for not wearing a mask.
0: We
15: have to stop coddling the morons who will not get the shot.
16: Shame on you.
0: So that was like Howard Stern, Whoopi Goldberg, Arnold Schwarzenegger. He took time out from doing what he does best, which is his maid. Hey, but I want you to understand, man, this is all emotional blackmail. Here is Ro Khanna. He's on the I've Had It pod. I never play clips of Jennifer Welch. Jennifer Welch is like an angry former reality star. It is not personal, okay? It is not ideological. Like, I don't agree with a word the woman says. The only reason I don't play the clips is it freaks me out. Like, she looks like a talking catcher's mitt. Have you ever gotten a Rawlings catcher's mitt and you string it up, you put the ball in it, and you put the oil on it, and you tie it tight, and it has a little bit of texture after the fact? Well, she looks like the mitt when you first brought it home from the store. Like, I feel like I came home from Modell's as a 10-year-old and someone dropped hallucinogens in my 7-Eleven Slurpee and I'm now being yelled at by a catcher's mitt.
17: Have you ever had a checkup?
0: Yes, and it did not go well. But it has nothing to do with this. This is just Ro Khanna saying Elon Musk needs to face investigation for killing 4.5 million kids. Now, does anybody have proof that anyone died because of USAID cuts? No, that's their own pretend thing. In fact, if you look at the map of American spending on USAID, USAID doubled spending on malaria during the Biden administration. The global malaria rate during that time, it went up. Okay, more spending did not mean fewer deaths. According to the models, the increased spending lowered the malaria rate. According to the data, it did not do any such thing.
18: So I guess we have some issues.
0: But this is how they go about getting their way. We got to take Elon Musk's money because he killed all those kids. Here's clip 27.
19: There needs to be accountability for Elon Musk. You know, they're celebrating that he created 4,400 millionaires, but they don't talk about the 4.5 million children around the world who he possibly sentenced to death by dismantling USAID. He needs to answer for that. He needs to be subpoenaed. He needs to face investigation.
20: That was embarrassing.
0: He needs to face investigation for the people, the kids he sentenced to death. And they say these things because they think it gives them a moral high ground. Hey, you're listening to me in the Rawlings catcher's mitt. And we're good people, not like that guy who sentenced people to death. Meanwhile, there's no real data to back that up. I mean, we have real data that 500,000 kids went missing under the Biden administration. Do you think Ro Khanna said a word? No. Ro Khanna was too busy trading stocks. Do you know he's the most aggressive stock trader in Congress? He had $66 million worth of volume last year. $66 million. And he's like, we got to go after the rich people.
21: What a fraud.
0: But Elon Musk saw that Ro Khanna clip, alleging that he sentenced 4.5 million kids to death. It's a really tricky and generous interpretation of data, especially when you don't have any. But Elon Musk was like, I'm going to sue the balls off this guy. And here's Ro Khanna being like, oh, hold on. We should have a debate. What happened to free speech, everybody? So Ro Khanna, in soundbite number one, wants Elon Musk thrown in jail. But in soundbite number two, what kind of a lunatic would even threaten to sue somebody? We're dealing with clowns. These are not serious people. Like, I am the highest functioning form of white trash I've ever seen. And I have seen a lot of white trash out there on the road. But there is no more flawed individual you'll come across in all your time on this earth than me. And when I got into this, I really thought that the people in Congress, the people you'd see on TV talking about issues, I really thought they were like intelligent, enlightened people.
22: You must have got manure for your brains.
0: I must have got manure for my brains. Here's Ro Khanna proving it. Clip 20.
19: Today, Elon Musk threatened to sue me, and he called on the Justice Department to put me in prison. That's right. The world's richest person has spent all day tweeting going after me. Why? Because I cited an academic study that his Doge cuts
1: may lead to the deaths of millions of children overseas. You know, Elon, I thought you were a free speech guy. Why not debate me on these issues instead of threatening lawfare? You're not going to be able to intimidate me.
0: Yeah, I mean, he sounds pretty intimidated as he's talking in legalese. I said they might possibly die due to the in the clip I played you before that, he said they were sentenced to death.
17: Bingo, man, bingo.
0: You know the guy that starts a fight and then when he starts losing it? He's like, hey, what's going on? I was just joking around here. When he's sitting in Modell's aisle two talking to a talking catcher's mitt named Jennifer Welch, throw him in jail. And when the guy he threatened to imprison says, I'm suing, he's like, whoa, can't we take a joke here? Ro Khanna, what an embarrassment.
17: Step into my office.
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0: is Fox Across America with Jimmy Failla. Three-hour audio masterpiece sponsored by the fine folks at Prevagen. It is for your brain, which means our engineer Joel has no use for it. He wouldn't know. But if they make one for some other organ, maybe he could try that sometime. I don't know. But Prevagen for your brain. Keep you sharp. Keep that memory hopping. Keep you spunky. Keep the recall high. You take the Prevagen, and you know what you do? You put down your phone once in a while. The smartphone has made us so much dumber. It does all the spelling. It remembers all the phone numbers. I got in a cab yesterday, okay? New York City, 6th Avenue. Going to see my man, Tom Cuddy. I was going to go over to Bobby Vann's, eat some pork chops in the Helmsley building. Guy in the cab picks me up on 30th and 6th. Okay, I'm going up to 46th and Park. So the streets are numbered, guys. 30, 31, 32, 33. Make a right at 46. You're going to be where I need to be. This dude throws the address into his freaking phone.
1: That's stupid. Use your common sense.
0: But again, it's because people have gotten so addicted to the screen and doing things and interacting with it. I'm telling you right now, the guy that's going to make all the money is the guy that's going to enable you to have sex with your phone. I'm not talking the way Mikey does in the break room. I'm talking a real app, a real way to get it done. Throw me on Shark Tank. There is gold in them hills. Let's go. All right, folks, this is not a drill. It is the real thing. America turning 250 years old on July the 4th. I'm trying not to get emotional over here. But as you know, there are things in this country that mean a great deal to me and my family. None more so than lighting the grill, blasting some music in the backyard, cooking a meal, hanging out, catching up on the world. We do it all courtesy of the fine folks at OmahaSteaks.com. 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
7: President Trump hits the road. Lisa Brady, Fox News. He's due back at a Pennsylvania truck factory he's been to before.
8: The president is generally going to sell the Trump economy, specifically his pro-manufacturing policies, which is crucial to Pennsylvania's Lehigh Valley, where we are today, where this Mack truck manufacturing plant is located, crucial to the local economy. He's also going to be joined by Republican Ryan McKenzie, an incumbent Republican in Congress who's facing a stiff challenge from Democratic candidate Bob Brooks. That is a crucial seat to watch this November.
7: Fox's Nate Foy. The president's scheduled to speak about an hour from now, turning attention to the economy as the U.S. and Iran offer conflicting takes on progress so far in talks on a long-term deal as a ceasefire continues. It's primary day in several states. states, including New York, where some races pit progressive candidates against incumbent Democrats and other Democrats considered more moderate.
9: The DSA candidates, the Democratic Socialists of America candidates, are amped up. And so I want to walk you through exactly who Zoran Mamdani, the mayor of New York City, is endorsing in this race. Daria Lisa Chevalier, you might not have heard of her, and she says that's the point. She is brand new to the scene. Claire Valdez and progressive Brad Lander. Those are the three to watch in this race. The group wants to abolish ICE, cut police funding, and take down the Democratic establishment.
7: Fox's Alexis McAdams. There's another closely watched House race in Utah, and ballots include governor's races in Maryland and South Carolina, where there's a primary runoff between two Trump-backed candidates. A sweeping federal crackdown on health care fraud continues.
10: In certain cases, patients allegedly died while believing they were receiving legitimate medical care from providers who only viewed them as billing opportunities.
7: Health Secretary Robert F. Kennedy Jr., with a two-week total of more than 450 suspects charged in more than $6 billion worth of fraud. 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
7: A hearing set for next week in the case of a teacher accused of having sex with students, now facing more allegations, but so are some students.
12: A Douglas County, Georgia high school teacher who was arrested in May for allegedly having sexual relations with and grooming six students could be in more legal hot water. Prosecutors say 25-year-old Maris Nichols violated bond 85 times while under electronic monitoring and house arrest. This despite strict conditions imposed on her while awaiting trial on a growing list of sex crimes involving students. The judge now looking to revoke the bond. Newly obtained search warrants also revealing investigators are looking into allegations some students may have attempted to blackmail Nichols, threatening to expose an alleged OnlyFans account unless they received better grades. Lillian Wu, Fox News.
7: A manhunt continues for the prime suspect in five shootings last week near World Cup matches in Kansas City, leaving one person dead. A standoff followed at a Missouri home where police say 22-year-old Oscar Sanchez Munoz had barricaded himself but was not found after a fire. Longtime Kentucky Republican Senator Mitch McConnell remains hospitalized.
13: A spokesman for Mitch McConnell says he's fully engaged and still working closely with staff on Senate business and Kentucky matters, though no votes this week. The senator was admitted to the hospital on Sunday. It's unknown why, though the 84-year-old has dealt with a series of recent medical issues. Earlier this year, McConnell was hospitalized for 8 days after experiencing flu-like symptoms. McConnell, the longest serving Senate party leader in U.S. history, announced last February that he wouldn't seek re-election. His current term ends in January.
7: Fox's Jeff Manasso. U.S. oil prices sinking below $73 a barrel, but stocks remain mixed. The Dow's up 91 points. The S&P's in the red. The NASDAQ down 410. I'm Lisa Brady, Fox News.
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1: Oh, wish me luck, because I've got to pretend to take the people in Washington seriously for another 2 hours today. This one's absolutely stacked, though. We got Harris Faulkner coming by, the queen of daytime. NFL Hall of Famer Nick Lowry is going to be here as well. You might even see some of the kids from my Fox News Saturday Night TV show, because there is a battle taking place right now out there in the multimedia sphere over who is day drunker, Kamala Harris or Chelsea Clinton. We got into this yesterday. I brought it back to the pod, kicked up a little more dust there, and we're now obsessed with this segment. You might get a chance to play along in this hour. Of course, we've got some grown-up analysis to get to as well. This is a show that takes these issues seriously. We just do not take ourselves seriously at all.
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1: 888-788-9910. No matter how fast your cars or your women are, you are welcome on the program. We have the same rule every day. We say you can be a Republican and we'll be happy to have you. You can be a Democrat. Fine. The only thing we ask is that you don't be a... That's it. I think it's pretty reasonable. I think it's, a fair place to start. So as we get underway in this hour, that is where we will start. With a quick little State of the Union regarding the president, Iran. He tweeted earlier that Iran has agreed to a complete and total nuclear surrender, and they're going to grant us full access to their nuclear sites. In other words, the same thing we had under Obama.
3: I admire your honesty.
1: I'm not here to get you ginned up. I'm just yet to come across a person who's been able to explain to me why this was a good deal. And I want to call it out so you understand I'm bargaining with you in good faith when it comes to some of my criticisms of the Democrat Party or the Republican Party. Believe me, I'm not as mad about Iran. My gas prices are going down. My stock market's going up. Iran seems to be working out for me personally, okay, for the country personally. But it looks like a little bit of an unnecessary quagmire that might have got the military-industrial complex very, very rich and left us back where we started, save for one small thing, which is that we now have to do all this negotiating and reopen the strait and see to it that they'll never get a nuclear bomb. And in the process, we just gave them $10 billion.
4: We're paying in cash.
1: $10 billion. Iran has already made off of this deal. And the reason I have an issue with that is, 3 months ago, we were like, you can't give these people money. They're going to build bombs. They're going to sponsor terrorists. That's why we're going in there. That's why we froze their assets. And now the same people are in power and we're like, you got to give them a couple of bucks, The rent is too damn high. It's $30 just to cross the George Washington Bridge these days. You got to give them some money. I don't know. I don't know what the answer is. I don't know why this is a good deal. But I want to be wrong. I would love to be wrong. I'm wrong about a lot of things, man. Okay, but let me throw a few things at you in the meantime, just so we're all on the same page. General Jack Keane comes on Fox when the deal points were announced last week. It's the closest I thought someone had come to having a stroke on live television, because he was not a fan. Now, I want to be clear. I did not watch Mark Levin this weekend. I'm sure Levin was on fire because he didn't seem to like this deal. And he doesn't like that, after years of everyone in the Middle East working pretty hard to box out Iran, the actual disruptor in the region, that it almost seems in some, circles that they're putting a squeeze on Israel, which he doesn't appreciate, and I don't appreciate right with him. There's a reason they call him the great one, and they call me the fat one. You know what I'm saying?
5: I swallowed a lot of aggression, along with a lot of pizzas. Pizza.
1: Okay, but let me give you Jack Keane really quickly, clip 5.
6: Since 1978, we have had the United Nations interim force in Lebanon called UNIFIL. And then in 2006, we expanded it to make certain that none of the Hezbollah came south of the Litani River, which is about 20 to 30 miles to the Israeli border. They came down time and time again, built infrastructure, moved weapon systems, and it's from there that most of the attacks are conducted. There's 8,500 UN troops, part of the deconfliction mechanism that's there. If we're going to put something together like this, it's got to have some real teeth in it. It can't be a fig leaf, is but what we have had for 48 years has not accomplished anything. And Israel has to have a seat at the table for all the obvious reasons.
1: Okay, so that's Jack Keenan. I'm going to give you one more. Here's Britt Hume on Special Report. This is clip six.
4: Judged against the standard that the president set basically when early going, when he spoke of unconditional surrender, this is not a particularly good deal for the United States. On the other hand, it's worth remembering and not setting aside, I think, the extraordinary amount of damage that has been done to Iran militarily. You know, the loss of their navy, their air force, much of their missile capacity, their radar systems and so on have left Iran a much less important power in the world than it was before all this. It's still as evil and determined as ever, perhaps, but I think greatly weakened. I think that's important to keep that in mind as a backdrop for this.
1: Yeah, it is important to mention that. Okay. They have crushed them militarily. I don't doubt they're going to get some stockpiles replenished through proxies related to Russia and China and everything in between. You know, I don't have an answer on that. But it's worth noting that we went up there, roughed them up pretty good, sank their navy, took out a large percentage of their ballistic missile capabilities, but we are vowing to give them back. So I don't know that that's ideal either. Again, I want to be wrong about this. But the reason I don't really care in the short term is, as I said, if the gas prices go down, all the broke cab drivers I worked with my whole life have it a little bit easier. If the stock market goes up, everybody I know that's throwing anything at all into the markets and trying to save for a rainy day does a little bit better. My priorities are always going to be America and the quality of life therein. So as I watch this play out, the feeling I get is, again, I said this yesterday, Iran seems to think the closer we get to the midterms, the better off they're going to be. Trump seems to think people might be taking his threats seriously, but I don't know that they are. Do you know how many times he's been like, if they don't do this, I'm going to bomb their heads off. And then 5 minutes later, he's like, well, I talked to Pakistan. Nobody's getting bombed, but they better behave. Like, they see that on the other side of this equation just the same. And it frustrates me because this very much seems like Donald Trump's prophecy fulfilled. He was the one who said Iran never won a war and never lost a negotiation. Doesn't mean we're not going to get what they want. I mean, if they don't have a nuke, that's great. Okay, if we get some sense of long-term stability in the Middle East, that's greater. Okay, but if the thing about Iran is they do what Iran does, like they want to blow stuff up, they want to sponsor terrorism, they hate Israel, I'm not sure that opening a banana republic and selling them a couple pairs of chinos is going to readjust their whole philosophy on life. You know, the factory settings in Iran are death to America, kill Israel. You know, us rolling into town with a Starbucks and, you know, well, you guys don't understand. You get Texas Roadhouse now. I mean, listen, I'd sign up for that. I'd stop fighting everybody for some Texas Roadhouse. Give me some of those fluffy rolls with the honey on them. Oh, man.
7: You're killing yourself the way you eat. Y'all fat look at you.
1: Okay, but the point is, I don't know that the Iranian leadership is the same. Okay? You know, I grew up reading the Sports Illustrated swimsuit issue. That's a big deal. Okay? The Iranians, I don't know, man. I don't know if they have a swimsuit issue for the chicks they're into. But the point is, we're different. We have different philosophies. So I don't have an answer. I'm just objectively reacting to this because I want you to understand my party is not the Republican Party. My party is America. So I will continue to level with it as I see fit.
8: You got some big testicles to pull this off, bro.
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9: 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Things you wouldn't understand. Things you couldn't understand. Things you shouldn't understand.
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0: is Fox Across America with Jimmy Failla. Haven't done this in a while. We're bringing back one of my favorite segments in the history of radio. It's called Max Out. It stars Max Kvyat, who is, of course, a superstar producer on Fox News Saturday night. And no slouch in the TV department, Max Blake, if you've seen him on To Catch a Predator. Got TV acumen just the same. Both Maxes in studio. We have dueling pianos. The dueling Maxes return to the show on special assignment. Good to see you.
1: Great to see you, Jimmy.
0: So I called this one, okay? And we're picking up on a segment that we left off yesterday. I don't know if you saw either of these clips, but they mean the world to me. Mm-hmm. So there was an event over the weekend where both Kamala Harris and Chelsea Clinton spoke. Okay. It was not a baby shower. This was like a formal event. But it sounds like the type of speech you'd get after all-day mimosas.
1: Right.
0: I did this with Brian Brenberg yesterday, but we literally, off the air last night, we're still talking about this. It's almost impossible to figure out who said more and who said less because neither of them said anything. You know that that sweeping generalization oratory that people give? So I want to play you these. Okay.
1: Let's do it.
0: I did this with the whole team yesterday. And we went through this, and we could not determine, in theory, Emerson, our college associate, said Kamala's is worse because she went on longer. Okay, I think that was what we decided, right? That Kamala just spoke longer. But other than that, there was really no metric as to what was better and what was worse, because it's actually... You know, I always say Kamala sounds like she's trying to talk a bouncer into letting her back into the bar. There's no way this wouldn't qualify as that sort of thing. So let me find her really quick to bat lead off because it's one of my favorite things in the world. I'm just all over the block here on audio. Hold on. So, oh, there it is. Oh, hold on a second. Eric, do you have the Kamala clip? Take it away.
2: I really, truly believe this. We each have light inside of us. And we need to know that that is what inspires our hope as much as anything external to ourselves. And when we feel that and not allow an election or an individual to dampen that light, and instead let that light kind of carry us, in particular through moments of darkness, that we not only act on that hope, but we inspire that hope in each other. And in particular at this moment, it is so important that we not only have hope, but that we understand that that should be a verb.
0: What did any of that mean?
1: Wow.
0: Did any of that mean?
1: She has a firm grasp of the obvious, as we heard.
0: All I heard there was Doug's driving. That's what I heard. I heard, Dougie, your hands off that nanny.
1: That's it.
0: You're driving.
1: That's it.
0: Because there was nothing said. I truly believe this. We each have light inside of us. And we need to know that it is what inspires our hope as much as anything external to ourselves. So if you were going to analyze that word by word, she's saying the hope inside of us inspires things external to us. Which, what is that gobbledygook nonsense?
1: She's the original ChatGPT, I feel like.
0: It's just ChatGPT shoots it like a target. That's not you know what I mean?
1: Right, right, right.
0: Do you remember playing video games, Max? It was like if you got knocked down in a boxing match, you had to like pull these two levers into focus to make the guy get up. That's what her fight sentences night. Are like. It's like fight night. But now, go ahead.
3: No, it's almost like she's giving like a graduation speech to like kindergartners. Like she's like the principal of the school or something.
1: We have light inside of us.
0: It sounds like she's giving the graduation speech she would have given had she not getting left back.
1: Right.
0: But here is, not to be outdone, straight from Chappaqua. Chelsea Clinton, no slouch, by the way. The allegation is that USAID, $10 million of their dollars paid for her wedding. If that's true, I almost respect it. Like I used to, like a week ago, I was on the air yelling at the fraud people. Then I saw that guy yesterday got popped for $3.2 billion in Turkey.
1: Right. Mm-hmm.
0: Now they caught him, okay? But it leads you to believe that if he could have like drawn the line at a billion, he'd be free right now.
1: Of
0: right.
1: course.
0: And that which means there is a guy who drew the line at a billion. I don't know him by name, but I admire him.
1: That's it.
0: He's out in Jakarta right now. He's on a speedboat with starlets. Drugs you've never heard of.
1: Absolutely.
0: I'm on the radio, busting my ass. Here's Chelsea Clinton, though. Tell me if you know what she's talking about. Clip 23.
4: And I think a lot these days about how to not play on their field and what we need to do to not only change the narrative, but actually just to overwhelm it with our own stories. And I think that is a more productive and to kind of build on what Kamal was saying earlier, a more sustainable and durable way to not only effectuate, but then to protect change.
0: I mean,
5: do you speak any English?
1: What's with the people who never played sports always giving sports analogies? It's always like, we got to take the ball into their field. I'm like, what are you playing, field hockey?
3: And her dad played in a lot of fields.
0: He still got it over here. There it is.
1: Jimmy's
0: there
1: making him earn his keep around here.
3: And to have someone piggyback of what Kamala just said,
0: yeah.
3: Let alone for it to be the daughter's president of the that just speaks volumes to like who these people are. It's awful.
0: We not only have to do whatever the F Kamala just said, but we have to make it a more sustainable. We have to effectuate, but then to protect change. What is the change? That's what's so stupid. Now, I understand these clips are probably part of a larger context, okay? But if you've spoken for 8 sentences and we have no idea what you're talking about, right. There's no amount of additional context we can offer.
1: Right. Was that all just to end and vote for Dan Goldman? Is that all that was supposed to just say?
0: I know. This is a long way to the beach to excuse Graham Platner's Nazi tattoo.
1: Right.
0: Yeah, the Ro Khanna ones. I saw Ro Khanna at the wedding over the weekend. Mm-hmm. I play really nice in the sandbox, but if there was ever a guy you were going to throw over a boat at a boat wedding and do like 28 hours in jail for, I mean, I'm not, you know, I would never have a caveat violence, but he's just a ridiculous person. Okay. And he was 2 days ago on that Jennifer Welch podcast.
1: Yes.
0: Doesn't Jennifer Welch remind you of a talking catcher's mitt? You didn't oil it and you went to have a catch with your dad that was like, hey, tax the rich.
3: You know, you have like cauliflower ear.
0: Yeah.
3: It's like cauliflower like face.
0: It's tough. I know. And she had a lot of plastic surgery and all she does is attack people.
1: This woman was too mean to be on The Housewives. This is what we're talking about here.
0: So Ro Khanna goes on her show and is like, Elon Musk should be on trial for killing 4.5 million people. Yep. Which there's no data on that. Mm-hmm. So Elon Musk was like, well, I'm suing. Yeah. And then Dan Goldman goes like, what kind of weaponization of justice? Who would sue? I'm like, you just said lock him up.
1: Right, exactly.
0: No one is listening to themselves.
1: No.
0: That's how we got 2 weeks into a reflecting pool story.
1: Right.
0: If Obama spent $34 million on the pool, okay, then until Trump gets there, we don't really have a story.
1: Right.
0: You know? But it goes both ways because we spent 10 years on this channel being like, Obama gave Iran $2 billion. What a crap deal. I'm with Trump in the $300 billion.
1: We spent 10 years on the tan suit.
0: Everyone is making an ass out of themselves right now. Especially when it comes to money and everything else. Mm-hmm. So I think in a roundabout way, what we've decided is Kamala and Chelsea are the way forward. Okay.
1: Sure.
0: If you just don't say anything,
3: they're none the of shining us can light that's all within us. They are what's in front of us.
1: I thought
3: and
1: I heard
3: beyond.
1: That somewhere. Yeah, that's good.
0: It's not only to effectuate but protect the way forward, and that's the point. Is I think if you say nothing, it lead like we can't. You really can't be. How could you contradict that statement?
1: Oh God, yeah.
0: You know,
1: how could you disagree with it?
0: They're kind of like bulletproof in that regard politically. You can't play it in an attack ad against them because you know what they're telling you.
1: Right.
0: Like when James Tallarico's like, "God's a woman and I hate meat." Okay. You know, it's not true. We've seen the Grindr profile. He's a fan of the meat. Come on.
1: Max has it saved.
0: Does he ever? Max, now you guys still got it. We did it again.
3: Still throwing haymakers.
0: We're back. Let me tell you something. I think I have Harris Faulkner scheduled to be in here next. But if she saw the last segment, there's no chance.
1: So sorry.
0: Stick around just in case. You might have to play the queen of daytime. Don't go anywhere.
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9: Fox News. I'm Therese Crowley. Healthcare fraud takedown. 455 people in 2 weeks for $6.5 billion in healthcare fraud. Attorney General Todd Blanche says $182 million in cash and assets seized.
10: We're taking back the money, the luxury cars, the jewelry, and these alleged fraudsters will face justice.
9: Health Secretary RFK Jr. says some patients died thinking they were getting legit care when they were just billing opportunities. President Trump praising nuclear honesty. Now Iran refutes that it agreed to allow nuclear inspectors. The president says if they don't do what they agreed, we'll do what we have to do. And the president posting six people have been arrested for a 350-foot gash in the Lincoln reflecting pool liner with sharp knife or razors. Says we'll drain some of the water before or after 4th of July for the permanent repair. 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

0: 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It's Fox Across America with Jimmy Failla.
1: Oh, hot damn. And if the band sounds fired up, it's because they are. This next guest, not only the queen of daytime, not only a superstar author, but the last sober person I talked to on Saturday outside the church at Jackie Heinrich's wedding, the queen of daytime, Harris Faulkner, returns to the show and the crowd goes wild. Hey, girl.
2: Let me tell you something. We better be sober at church. Well, that was the last time I saw you.
1: Yeah, that was it. Okay.
2: And that was it.
1: But I want you to know this, though. Okay. You were literally, we were in front of Fifth Avenue.

0: is not as vivid in my memory. There was a it was a day. We were on a yacht wedding, which was glorious. There was a wonderful spirit of bipartisanship. Yeah. There's a lot of lawmakers there. But what I was explaining to people who needed to know all about it yesterday is it was like a floating Patriot Awards, because the Fox family shows up at these things. Yeah. We all travel well. You know, we present well. And like, you know, people were sober at the Patriot Awards, but at this event, there was an open bar.
1: Oh, not everybody was sober at the Patriot Awards. I mean, I saw some people who...
0: Yeah, well, there's, you know, there's always going to be a few.
1: Spell Patriot.
0: they Patriot Awards are like, when's Tom Brady getting here?
1: Yeah,
0: we're like, no, not those kind of Patriots. It's going to be okay. No. But it was a great event, and I would just... An observation I made yesterday on the show, and I shared this with you off the air. Okay, TV people are so good at talking to a camera for a living that they actually don't look like they've been drinking at all. And that whole night, I thought I was like the only guy that was probably a little buzzed on the boat.
1: A little tipsy.
0: And because I was the last guy off the boat, I saw everyone else walking to their cars, and they all looked like they were still on a boat. They were literally like tilt-a-whirling in a parking lot.
1: You were tilted so badly that that's why they looked like they weren't standing up straight. Either one.
0: Don't put this on me, Faulkner.
1: I mean, I don't know. Everybody knows, though, that I don't drink. Mm-hmm. And it's always awkward when people want to have a conversation about what I'm missing.
0: Is that
1: right? No, everybody's different. You don't judge me.
0: And can I jump in? You're not missing anything. You're sober. They're going to miss most of it. So I didn't even know they were there.
1: Anyway, the wedding was gorgeous.
0: It was beautiful. The book is called Faith Still Moves Mountains.
1: Yes.
0: And what's happening right here, Miraculous Stories of the Healing Power of Prayer, is we have now issued, for you, the American reader, it's a New York Times number one bestseller, already in hard copy, but this is the paperback edition.
1: Right.
0: Which gets you the OG classic in summer portability mode. Throw it in a beach bag. Put it on a train.
1: And
0: you know what
1: affordability,
0: I'm saying?
1: That's by what the I way. Mean. I want to give just a shout out to Walmart because they have been tremendous in terms of putting this paper back. And it just dropped today. All books drop on Tuesday, by the way. So it's only been out a few hours, and they are putting it everywhere all across the country.
0: Yes.
1: So a shout out to them. And you can get it wherever books are sold. But that affordability, they got a little something going on with the price. And I like that. So portability, affordability, it's important. So why a paperback after it goes bestseller? I believe that there are always those people out there who might read something if they could just take it with them and read it on their time, have it not be something that's a heavy hardcover, but could just kind of, you know, take it like a pamphlet almost. And so I asked the publisher, and they did, to include the original prayers that are in the section.
0: Oh, that's rad.
1: Hardcover, this was a pullout. But look at that. It's like a book in a book.
0: Yeah, it is.
1: And it was important because I do believe that with this insurgence now, we're seeing it, and I call it an insurgency because I think we're in a spiritual war right now.
0: I dig it.
1: There are people who don't want religious freedom. They're anti-Semites walking the earth right now, and they're, but by the grace of God, go we, because if they don't love the Jewish Americans, we're next, right? I don't know who they love.
0: Yeah.
1: But it's a problem, and not to mix politics into this, but it is what it is. Socialists, they don't want us to have the coziness of hope and freedom and prayer and all of that. Religious freedom isn't their bag. But at the same time, I'm thinking, what about all those young people who just want to kind of tap in on faith after they leave the fun, popular churches of New York and they find out, hey, that's a nice way to meet a young lady.
0: I'll say.
1: Right? Because the first story is about teenagers. And these are stories about people's testimonies. I interviewed them. And now it's not only portable, not only can you take it with you, but buy it for somebody who really normally doesn't read a book.
0: Yeah. No, for real.
1: Yeah. I mean, and you don't hit your pocketbook so hard, but you can spread the word. I think this is an appetizer for what really gets you going in your faith walk. No matter where you are in your walk, this will fit.
0: Amen. We're talking to Harris Faulkner. The book's Faith Still Moves Mountains, on sale now, also in Walmart, which means we're a minute away from seeing a World Cup fan on TikTok.
1: Woo!
0: Being like, I found a giant bag of chips and they got books and this is America.
1: Yeah.
0: Is there anything more fun than this? I've really enjoyed that.
1: You know, I will say this. When I sat down first to write Faith Still Moves Mountains, Matthew 17:20 is the verse that gave it to me. We are in a space now where people are evil to one another.
0: Yeah.
1: And when you mention the

0: World Cup. I went last week. So we have FIFA at MetLife in Jersey, right? And it's so popular, the socialists in New York are trying to put their name on our stadium. It's such a long story.
1: A whole to do.
0: How much time do we have? No. But what I know is important right now is for people to feel uplifted. And when you're having a horrible day now, I remember when you'd see sunshine stickers on the back of somebody's backpack. I mean, people are just mad all the time now.
1: Yeah.
0: I'm not seeing a lot of sunshine. And the Lord wants us to be purposeful. He wants us to follow his divine assignment. And he wants us to be love and find love. And so when someone has been through it, and a lot of these stories, they have been through it. I mean, in the worst ways.
1: Yep.
0: And they find their faith walk. That's inspiring for all of us to know that no matter what's going on in the world, this too shall pass. That's what we're teaching our teenagers and our college students right now.
1: Yeah, we're all in
0: we're all in this together.
1: And the persistence business, that's the magic trick.
0: And humor is part of it too.
1: Amen.
0: Yeah, that's part of that sunshine.
1: She's the queen of daytime for a reason, folks.
0: Oh, my gosh.
1: I mean, what are we talking about?
0: I know,
1: here?
0: This is kind of heavy, but it's true. But faith still moves mountains. Don't give up. Pray. And no matter where you are, I included some original prayers in the center of the book because sometimes we don't know what to pray. And so the topics are things like just thankfulness.
1: Yeah, no, I love that.
0: Yeah. Worship, where do I start? My gosh, it's only a paragraph long. If you can't get started with worship out of like 17 words.
1: Yeah, we're in trouble here.
0: Yeah. So it's all good. And I really hope that what people get from this, and I never feel so guilty about marking up a paperback too with my highlight or whatever.
1: Yeah, yeah.
0: What I hope people get from this is something that they can go back to time and time again.
1: Amen.
0: And lots of scripture, just like if you don't know where to start in the Bible, that sort of thing.
1: We can hang out with Harris Faulkner.
0: Can we talk about redemption? Because I know how you live.
1: No, oh, man, Harris. I think that ship sailed a long time ago for me.
0: No.
1: Holy
0: it
1: heck.
0: It was great to meet your Jenny, though.
1: Oh, Jenny Fala? She's Jenny's a good
0: goodness.
1: Egg. She's a good egg. She grew up on a dairy farm in Ohio, you know, out in that rural area of the country.
0: Yeah.
1: So she has a better disposition than what I grew up around, you know. I actually grew up around a lot of women who have my accent.
0: Well, what is wrong with that?
1: No, it's like, hey, Jim, you want to go to the movies tonight?
0: And oh, so they use your words.
1: It sounds like a bookie calling to collect. It's a girl. No, Jenny's a good
0: egg. Did you say book? No,
1: a bookie. Oh, no, we'll get back to the book. Don't worry, Harris, I got you, girl. Jenny and Harris got together. That was a big deal.
0: And you and Tony?
1: Tony were hanging up. We picked up where we left off. I was like yourself, though, a little concerned that sweet Jackie gets driven away from the church by a man who does not have a New York City taxi license. The only guy there who had one was me.
0: The guy who drove the limo doesn't...
1: I mean, he had some kind of a license. I'm being silly.
0: But he doesn't do that for a living is what you're saying. He's not a specialist like you are.
1: No, he was also driving...
0: He's not a cabbie.
1: He was on the right side of the car. You know what I'm saying? Because it was like an old school British, whatever the heck it was.
0: Right.
1: Okay, the point is I could have jumped in there with a taxi license, cut across five lanes. I could have did romantic things. You know what I mean? Took him through the park. And
0: risking my life in a convertible is with a wedding dress on that I can't run in. That
1: Come on, Harris.
0: Safe.
1: Where'd the faith go? Weren't we just talking about faith here? Now I can't even drive a few blocks to a photo shoot.
0: And the car was parked in front of a cathedral. No wonder you didn't get picked to drive it.
1: It's weird because I remember like a minute ago, someone was talking about redemption. They were talking about believing this too shall pass.
0: I don't know where exactly the word reality is in the Bible, but it's got to be in there. I mean, there we were in front of a church. I don't know we need somebody to drive dangerously on the wrong side of the road in this car that wasn't made for American streets with a beautiful young bride and groom in the back.
1: Yeah,
0: wait, where's
1: nice.
0: Jimmy Fala?
1: Thank you.
0: Said no one ever.
1: Thank you. And
0: no,
1: you know what?
0: I'm
1: you know
0: sure
1: where Jimmy was?
0: You
1: know what Jimmy was? Mrs. Faith Still Moves Mountains. I was standing on the curb. Not as the author of a book called Faith Still Moves Mountains, but I was standing on the curb. No, this is important to the conversation.
0: Okay.
1: And as they pulled away, I got a big, huge embrace from Monsignor McCormick, who said, oh, my Jimmy Fallon, we watch you in the rectory. We have never missed an episode. No, it's so much better now. Hold on, it gets better. So
0: you didn't say who are you?
1: No, I knew the Monsignor. I mean, I knew he was somebody.
0: Okay.
1: I was like, hey, what's up,
0: all
1: Monsignor?
0: Right. That's an
1: Come on, I was raised in a Catholic house. I went to church. Come on, lady. So hold on a second. So me and the Monsignor are having a minute.
0: Yeah.
1: And a dude pulls up in a Rolls Royce who's driving the next bride and groom and goes, Yeah. And he said, if it ain't Jimmy, and he used a couple of expletives, fail it, and got out and was
0: no
1: like,
0: way.
1: My man. Yeah, right there in front
0: Look
1: of the church.
0: Look at you breaking through, you
1: But
0: superstar.
1: What I'm saying is, but the point is crushing it at the church. They, you know, and I was there. I was in the road, you know, in my natural habitat. So I popped to these people. That was the point.
0: I love that.
1: The thing about faith.
0: You are purposed. You have an anointing on your life to be funny.
1: I don't even know what it means, but this is all I will say to
0: you. You were in God's house, and he said, wait, let me make sure my boy is recognized.
1: Yeah, let's get him out there.
0: Yeah.
1: You know, that, no, they did. They did.
0: I love that.
1: The fact that I was holding road flares had nothing to do. I'm kidding.
0: Oh, my gosh. No, you weren't.
1: I'm kidding.
0: You were standing next to the most beautiful woman.
1: You know what?
0: She is gorgeous.
1: Oh, Jenny?
0: And I think...
1: Uh-huh.
0: Okay, I don't know.
1: Because I didn't know if you were going
0: right
1: for a
0: there.
1: Joke. I thought if I didn't
0: no,
1: know.
0: No, you're married to her almost 20 years.
1: Fair.
0: Come on.
1: No, fair. Okay, no, fair.
0: I didn't know she was that tall.
1: Yeah, Jenny.
0: I like that because she and I are both tall.
1: Yeah, you girls are tall. It's nice. On Fifth Avenue, a girl that tall is nice. On
0: Stop.
1: Ninth Avenue, it's a
0: Stop.
1: Concern.
0: I knew, you know what? Stop. No.
1: You see Harris on Fifth Avenue, you're like, hubba, hubba. But if you see a girl Harris's height near the Intrepid, you're like, no thanks, bro.
0: Oh, my gosh. No. Oh, no.
1: We never get to do this, Harris.
0: Oh, no.
1: Folks, we got to go to break in a minute, but the book is called Faith Still Moves Mountains. It's a number one New York Times bestseller. It is now available to you in paperback and
0: yes.
1: also at Walmart of all places, which is a huge
0: yes.
1: deal. A huge
0: yes.
1: deal. You're doing your summer beach read. You're packing for your summer road sure. trip. This
0: and
1: is a win.
0: You are in the lava flow right now of faith. People mm-hmm. are, especially people under 45, are really looking for what isn't fulfilling them anymore.
1: Yes.
0: It's like, this is not enough of this. This I've worked so hard. I've got this. I've got a house. I need peace. That's what we all need. We need peace.
1: Amen.
0: You find you're funny, and I know this about you, because you're very, very thoughtful. I've seen you prep for shows. I've worked with you on Outnumbered.
1: Uh-huh.
0: And I know that in those moments, that's peace in your mind.
1: Definitely.
0: Blocking out the confusion to find your funny, to find what you are anointed to do.
1: Process.
0: That's right.
1: A lot of us find comfort
0: Divine
1: in process.
0: Process.
1: Thank you.
0: God bless you.
1: If there's not a chapter, I'm going to write an addendum. It's going to be...
0: Oh, Lord.
1: Faith hasn't stopped yet.
0: I love that, actually.
1: The next time you come on, we have to do this in my wheelhouse. We'll talk about the George Michael album, Faith, so I can keep up.
0: What?
1: You know, like... That was a hot album. Do you remember Faith? You
0: of course
1: Faith.
0: I do.
1: That was a hot album, George Michael.
0: My favorite song, I don't know how appropriate it is now, but Fast Love, parts
1: oh, yeah.
0: one and two.
1: That's a great one.
0: And when it does the break at the end,
1: yeah.
0: and they're in the BMW, whoa, where are
1: yeah,
0: we going?
1: Yeah, I love it.
0: I love
1: that song.
0: Yeah.
1: Now
0: it's grooving to drive to. Mm-hmm. And
1: George Michael.
0: I didn't drive like a cab, but I'm dressed like one.
1: Hey, girl. In her Dolce Gabbana shoes. Those were dime a dozen in the taxi garage.
0: Oh, my
1: garage.
0: Gosh.
1: Let
0: nobody,
1: me tell you.
0: Nobody can see my shoes.
1: And believe me, there's people trying to.
0: All right. Let me lift up a foot.
1: Oh, hold on a second. Let me get out some singles. We're going to break. The
0: Whoa!
1: Book. The
0: oh,
1: book,
0: see,
1: Faith
0: now.
1: Still Moves Mountains.
0: Yeah, we're talking about a faith book.
1: Buy multiple copies or
0: right.
1: lose my number.
0: God bless everybody out there. And find your peace. Find your purpose. Find your mission.
1: The great Harris Faulkner.
0: Thank you.
1: Ladies and gentlemen.
0: You're amazing.
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0: Another six people, according to the president, have been arrested for vandalizing the reflecting pool.
1: It's people with a dirty mind that think like that.
0: I don't actually know the answer, but the fact that this has become a national story is embarrassing to me. For it's the reflecting pool between the Lincoln Memorial and the Washington Monument. For starters, we should all want it to look good, which is why when Obama was refurbishing it for $34 million, I was nowhere near a TV or a comedy stage being like, how dare you? Okay, for the same reason, I don't really care what Trump does to it if they get it right in the end. We want it to look good. It's a nation's capital. People come. You want it to reflect favorably on our country. Do you remember like civic pride? Where we all used to like kind of root for some of the same things because we lived here. We don't really have a lot of that anymore. Now it's like if you're not the party in power, I feel like so many people are just rooting for that other party to fail so you can get back in charge. And the White House has become like a hot sheets motel. You know, you're getting an hourly rate hotel. You're going in as the couple that was just in there, hand you the key on the way out. Like, stay away from the dresser, by the way. Yeah, not good. I don't like it. And there's just such disingenuous garbage in our politics. I'm going to play you a clip in the next hour that I think is the current state of the union. At a moment when they're trying to weed out so much fraud and malfeasance. Do you know California has not finished counting the mayor votes yet?
2: You gotta do better than that.
0: You would like to think it ain't done yet. Like, Florida counts 23 million votes on election night. Do you know how many people voted in the mayor's race? Like less than 3 million. And you're telling me we need to be here for a month and a half to get it done?
3: That is absolutely the most ridiculous excuse I have ever heard in my entire career as a disciplinarian.
0: But there's a clip I'm going to play you in the next hour that really is the driving force behind why we're so diametrically opposed on these stupid issues. And the truth is, when it comes to things like voter ID, just so we're clear, there is no opposition. 84% of Americans want it, but it's being misrepresented by a lot of Democrats. So they can, I don't know, mischaracterize the ambitions of the people in the Trump administration and the white supremacist Jim Crow folks that support it. None of this is true. None of this is serious. But I have a clip. I always say we're living in the death of shame, okay? Shame is dead. It's been buried. They're about to dig it back up and do something unspeakable to it when I come back.
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10: The president stays the course. I'm Lisa Brady, Fox News, standing by the framework agreement with Iran as talks with the U.S. continue and sending this message to critics.
11: Well, I think anybody that's been critical of it has to be educated, even if they're friends of mine.
10: President Trump also insisting the American people support the effort.
11: You want to see trouble? Let them have a nuclear weapon. We're doing very well with Iran. They've been decimated. And we're making a deal with them, and we'll see how that all goes.
10: He also disputes Iran's claims that no deal has been made yet on allowing UN nuclear inspectors to return. Iranian officials also contradicting the president's position that unfrozen assets will be subject to oversight and used to buy U.S. farm goods for the Iranian people. The president speaking less than an hour ago as he arrived in Pennsylvania to talk about the U.S. economy at a Mack truck factory. That speech scheduled to begin at this hour. The president also still pushing for the Save America Act ahead of a meeting with Senate Republicans.
11: We have to be able to get proof of citizenship when you vote. Otherwise, we don't have elections. We have to be able to get voter ID. So John is a leader, and hopefully he can get the votes.
10: Referring to Senate Majority Leader John Thune, who has said the votes aren't there at this point to clear a procedural hurdle or to end the filibuster rule, which the president has also called for to eliminate that hurdle. Today, the Senate is set to vote for the 10th time on a war powers resolution aimed at blocking further U.S. military action against Iran. More history made at the World Cup. Portugal's Cristiano Ronaldo just becoming the first player to score in six different World Cup tournaments with a goal in the sixth minute of a match against Uzbekistan, a day after Argentina's captain Lionel Messi broke the record for all-time goals in the tournament with 18. Messi and Ronaldo, the only men to play in six World Cups. 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
10: A federal crackdown on healthcare fraud rolls on.
13: 455 defendants faced charges filed or unsealed over the last 2 weeks, accused of submitting $6.5 billion in false claims to taxpayer-funded healthcare programs.
14: This announcement marks the greatest combined federal and state effort in combating healthcare fraud in history.
13: Acting Attorney General Todd Blanche says one defendant billed nearly $1 billion for unnecessary wound grafts. A Texas doctor's accused of rubber stamping cardiovascular tests for student athletes, one who actually did have an enlarged heart.
15: And he suffered sudden cardiac arrest and died on the basketball court just weeks later.
13: Assistant Attorney General for Fraud Enforcement Colin McDonald, the charges are filed in 45 states and U.S. territories. Chris Foster, Fox News.
10: Secretary of State Marco Rubio just announcing more U.S. sanctions on Cuban entities aimed at targeting the financial muscle behind what he calls the regime's repressive security apparatus. An oil company gets a green light to continue a fight over property in Cuba in U.S. courts.
16: ExxonMobil will be able to sue Cuban state-owned companies in American courts over its property in Cuba seized by Fidel Castro's communist government. The U.S. Supreme Court ruled 6-3 in favor of U.S. owners of Cuban property taken more than 65 years ago. The justices reversed a lower court ruling that found Cuban state-owned companies are immune from lawsuits in U.S. courts. ExxonMobil is seeking compensation for assets that were owned by Standard Oil, its predecessor, including more than 100 service stations and an oil refinery.
10: Fox's Jenny Cosola. Meantime, the justice is ruling that U.S. courts are not the right forum for lawsuits against Cisco, claiming the company company's technology was used to persecute members of a spiritual movement in China. Stocks remain mixed. The Dow's up 68 points. The S&P and the NASDAQ in the red. I'm Lisa Brady, Fox News.
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1: Oh, you are damn right it is, and we are fired up in this hour to bring on NFL Hall of Famer Nick Lowry for a State of the Union about all things America, the country, turning 250 years old. That's real. America now the same age as Mitch McConnell. And we're going to talk about it with Lowry because there's this ongoing pretend scandal over the reflecting pool in Washington, D.C. This is the dumbest time there's ever been to be alive. But we'll attempt to make some sense of it in this hour at 888-788-9910. I say at the top of every hour, if you're listening for the first time, Fox Across America, this show, okay? It's an audio safe space. Like if you're a cool person, you're going to be fine here. It doesn't matter what you identify as. Doesn't matter what you're attracted to, what you worship, who you vote for. We don't care. Like I'll make fun of you if you're voting for certain people. Like we got the guy running for Senate in Texas who says God is non-binary. Okay, that is, you know.
2: This is Looney Tunes.
3: Looney Tunes.
2: That's all, folks.
1: Looney Tunes. You know. I'll make fun of that. I'm still going to let you vote for him. It's your vote. You want to throw it into a fire? Go ahead. It's fine. But the point is, if you're cool on this show, you will get on just fine. Okay. The country was not built on agreement. The country was built on tactful disagreement. Do you remember the old "we'll agree to disagree"? Remember that phrase? We don't do that in politics now. It's not a disagreement comes with like an aggressive, you know, character assassination or something like, you know, I want to tax the rich. I want to cut taxes. Well, your wife's a hoe. And you're like, what just happened? The rent don't pay itself. Try living in New York. Give Jenny a break. But the point is, when you get on the air on this show, you are welcome to disagree. No one's going to get mad at you. All we ever ask, we say, just do not behave like a that is all. That's it. As we get going in this third hour. Joy Reid, by the way, is a okay, I believe it was, we clipped my son Lincoln saying this about Joy Reid when he was 10 years old. Are you ready for this?
4: Joy Reid is a race-baiting loser.
1: That was Lincoln, like an hour before hitting puberty. His voice was in that other place. But here he is talking about Joy Reid. And I think if ever there was a State of the Union, as it pertains to people on the left, their attitudes towards America 250, is there's been so much disingenuous race-baiting, so much class warfare, and so many manufactured hysterias along the way that you can now say in front of certain liberal audiences things that are like weapons grade stupid. But there'll be someone on the other end of the conversation be like, no, you're right. No, yeah, no, you are correct. Okay. And Joy Reid gives an example of it here when she's talking about the 4th of July. She says nobody black is excited about the 4th of July, which is like so embarrassing. Okay. Donald Trump just got the highest percentage of the black vote for any president since Gerald Ford. Okay, meaning those people probably like America, number one. Number two, she's trying to liken everything to slavery. Guys, I think one slave is too many. I genuinely, one slave is too many. But 1% of Americans owned slaves in America. And this idea that something we fought a war and 600,000 Americans died to end and put in a rearview mirror is still giving us the bill all of these years later as some form of blasphemous attack on our country and its good standing in the world, it just strikes me as lazy. It's not even that it's, okay, it's obviously not true and you all know that, but it's just lazy at this point that they haven't just come up with like a new angle. Like the eat the rich people, I don't mind. Like the Democrats have always done the class warfare thing, but this time around, they're doing it to some extent in place of the racism. And yeah, there's still a lot of people on the left that are going to call you a white supremacist. Trump is literally Hitler. ISIS is the Gestapo. I get it. Okay, but at this remote hour doing the slavery thing, it just seems lazy. But here is Joy Reid. One of the easiest ways to get fired in television is to be lazy, is to become a one-trick pony that nobody watches anymore. And that's what Joy Reid, unfortunately, was in the position of doing. There are more people watching the Yule log, okay, 2 days after Christmas than there are watching the Joy Reid show when it was on. There was nobody watching it anymore. It was just self-hating white people that would show up to watch a black chick call them a racist. Like, do me. This is amazing. So listen to Joy Reid here on, I guess this is called the Joy Reid Show. I guess it's a podcast. I believe it streams in Guantanamo Bay, where you can no longer interrogate prisoners. You can't waterboard them, so you put on Joy Reid. You're like, you confess or I'll put on Joy Reid. You know, but here is Joy Reid, clip 36.
3: Nobody black I know is really excited about the 4th of July because it is what Frederick Douglass said it is. It is the celebration of slaveholders who freed themselves from having to pay taxes to the crown for their slave empire. And that is what it is.
1: Oh, God. She says that as a woman who made millions of dollars on TV. Because this country is so far past racism, so thoroughly integrated, that being on national television as a black person is very commonplace because the vast majority of Americans are fine with you being there. They just want to watch a good show. Like 99% of the world is living in Martin Luther King's vision for the future, which was to judge people by the content of their character, not the color of their skin. The problem is for a lot of people, alleging racism, dividing us along racial lines, it pays really well. Like, look at the Southern Poverty Law Center. Okay, they've just got rung up on federal charges because they were financing hate crimes so they could run out there and be like, look at all the hate crimes. They were basically pulling a Jussie Smollett. Okay, Jussie Smollett was a mom and pop. He was an individually owned Subway restaurant that, according to him, was open at 2:30 in the morning in the middle of a blizzard when he went out for a Subway sandwich and got accosted by two guys who said this was MAGA country and threw bleach on him and a rope around his neck. Except there's only one small problem. Those two guys were Nigerian brothers who were paid by Jussie Smollett, and they admitted to the whole frickin' thing. Okay.
5: What the hell were you thinking?
1: He was thinking of the reality that for a lot of people on the left, victimhood has become a form of currency. So Jussie Smollett, at the time he was on the show Empire, didn't think his contract was getting renewed. He originally wrote a letter to the producers of Empire threatening his own life. And they conducted an internal investigation, and they were like, this might have been written by Jussie or one of his friends in an attempt to kind of make a story out of this, and I don't know, maybe get him renewed. I don't know the answer. But they dismissed what that investigation had become, and the follow-up was Jussie staging a hate crime against himself as a way of painting himself in a sympathetic light that would put more pressure on the studio to re-sign him. Okay, but if America is a racist hellhole, you don't really have to stage hate crimes to sell people on the idea that they exist, let alone to benefit financially from their existence. But the Joy Reids of the world are no different than the Jussie Smolletts of the world. Okay, if were it not for their ability to divide us along racial lines with no concern whatsoever for the toxic effect it has on society, there's not really another note they could play. You know, that's the biggest challenge, you know. When you hear Joy Reid say it's a celebration of slaveholders, 1% of the country owned slaves when we signed the Declaration of Independence. So the other 99% were not revolting from Britain because they thought it would be good for their slave business. You dig? Like, that's the most absurd interpretation of it you've ever heard. But she makes that allegation. Why? Because there's a lot of dopey, self-hating white people that go, yeah, tell me what's wrong with me. It's like a dominatrix. You just go to get beat up and called names and everything like that. Okay, this is why I quit Craigslist for this type of treatment. I'm kidding. Be silly. Okay, but understand what refutes everything Joy Reid and the race pimps on the left are telling you are the people visiting us for the World Cup. Okay. Here is Kevin McCarthy. I thought this was interesting. I ran into Kevin McCarthy the other night at Jackie Heinrich's wedding. We had a bunch of laughs. But here is Kevin McCarthy talking about how World Cup tourists are just eating this place up. And the one thing about the World Cup that no Democrat wants to acknowledge is it's the most diverse body of people you're ever going to find. They literally represent every country in the world. People from every minority status on the planet are coming here and losing their mind over how good we have it. Like, the Democrat Party, in a roundabout way, has become Yogi Berra. So Yogi Berra was a late great catcher for the New York Yankees, winning his catcher of all time. I believe he had 13 World Series rings. I mean, it's like an astronomical number. If you're listening on 97.1 FM Talk, drive up to the hill, knock on the door. Yogi's boyhood home is right there. And say, hey, Jimmy Fallon is on the air. He needs some clarification. He doesn't want to Google it. I believe it's 13 World Series. It's like an astronaut. It's an outrageous number of World Series championships. He maybe won 11 and he played in 13. But stick with me. Yogi Berra used to be known for contradicting himself in his analysis. So he'd say things like, nobody goes to that restaurant anymore because it's way too crowded. But if it's way too crowded, that creates the appearance of people still going there, is what I'm trying to say. It's a little bit of a contradiction. Nobody goes there. It's way too crowded. Okay, the Democrats like to tell you this is a big racist hellhole, but everybody on earth is trying to migrate into our country. Immigration is perennially the number one or number two issue in every major election in this country for the last 50 years because that many people are trying to get in. Okay, and that many people were coming in illegally under Biden, but again, all of those people were predominantly from minority groups because it's better to be whatever you are here than it is anywhere else in the world. And that's the grift of the Joy Reid thing. Ah, nobody celebrates the 4th. Nobody black I know celebrates the 4th. Meanwhile, back at the ranch, tens of millions of people in the minority groups are migrating to this country every day because it's the greatest source of good the world's ever known, and there's more opportunity at your disposal here than there is anywhere else in the world. So a lot of this World Cup reaction is superficial stuff, like look at the chain restaurants, look at the food, you know. But what ultimately makes this place the best is the spectacular possibilities of life. Like you're saying this, Joy Reid, in an America where we just had a black president twice who wasn't even any good at the job. You're saying it as a national talk show host at a time when more people of color are in elected office, gracing our TV screens, our movie screens, our ball fields, our boardrooms, our educational facilities, our law enforcement, okay? The most consequential jobs and halls of power in America are as diverse now as they've ever been in the history of this country. And if you really call yourself a progressive who stands for progress, America in 2026 deserves a hell of a whole lot of credit because so many brave, selfless people sacrificed to get us here. But the problem is if you acknowledge the progress, okay, you lose the whole grift. So you're not going to hear Joy Reid reacting to anything Kevin McCarthy says, but he's just talking about people loving the country and the beauty of the country. It's kind of superficial, but it's the truth. Listen to Kevin McCarthy, clip 35.
6: What the World Cup really reminds us is that American exceptionalism isn't just a slogan. Why are all these visitors coming, these foreigners, falling in love with America? They love our patriotism. They love the beauty of this country. They love the kindness of the individuals. And they're shocked by these Americans who dislike America. Why would you go out and cheer for algae? This is what I love about the president. He's not only just cleaning up the country, he's cleaning up Washington. There are parks with fountains in certain parts of the city that have never worked. I have people calling saying, how can we keep this going? This has just become beautiful. It's not just the capital of our nation, it's really the capital of the world. And you find that these visitors for the World Cup, they know America's more than a country, that America's an idea, and they have now embraced it.
1: Okay, and he's not wrong when he says that. People show up here and go like, wow, we were lied to. This place is kind of rad. And the Joy Reids of the world, you understand, their entire market is predicated on telling you what's wrong about this country, okay? And the only real thing, the only real failing we have in this moment is there are a lot of people who have lost a dangerous amount of perspective on how lucky they are to live here. Okay, no matter what you are, no matter what you identify as, no matter what your background is, if you're black, white, if you're Asian, if you're Muslim, if you're Latino, if you're gay, you're straight, you're bi, you're trans, you're Pokemon, you're Pikachu, you're Mario, you're Luigi, preferably not Luigi. That name isn't really trending well right now. But the point is, whatever the hell you are, you can take so much pride in being it here because there's more tolerance and upward mobility for it than there is anywhere else in the world. Okay, and the people who have come here for the World Cup, yeah, they've drank the bars dry. They're doing the Viking row in the middle of Times Square. And they're cleaning up soccer matches in Japan's case. Although I made this point on TV the other night. Japan's not being nice. They just had a lot of time to kill because that game took place in California. They needed an extra week to count all the goals. Then they got the mail-in goals and everything else that goes on. But the point is people are coming here and loving it just the same as people have always come here and loved it. because it is a land of opportunity. And the reason we celebrate the 4th of July is not because of where we started, but because of where we are now as the greatest source of good the world has ever known. Say it again for Joy Reid one more time.
4: Joy Reid is a race-baiting loser.
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0: is Fox Across America with Jimmy Failla. Big news in the Failla house this week. Lincoln Failla, my son, graduating high school this Friday. He is going to be joining me on the show. He's going to co-host the show Friday before he walks down the aisle. We're making a big deal out of this. Senior year in high school, diploma, highest level of education in the Failla family by far. I don't know. I quit paying attention after like seventh grade. But the link man will be on the show. That is this Friday. And it's wild because when this show started, if you remember, March 9th, 2020, Fox Across America. We're like, Jimmy, he's a comedian. He's going to be doing the show all over the country. That was the plan. We launched it on March 9th. By March 14th, we were locked in my house. The official lockdown started around the 16th, but that we basically lasted a week and got sent home. It was pretty funny. I mean, most people betting in Vegas assumed I was getting sent home after a week. They just didn't know it was going to be for a pandemic. But the point is, Lincoln became a fixture on my show because I was doing it from home. And so many Americans were in lockdown and quarantine and huddling with their own families that we wanted to share some of the insight into what our process was like. So I was frequently having him on and I was having Jenny on, and they got pretty comfortable on the radio. And lo and behold, I eventually was able, through some low level extortion and high pressure hostage situations, I was able to land my own TV show. And I put him on TV just the same. Jenny was on TV this weekend. She was in the highest rated block of the freaking show. I don't appreciate that. But come on, man. No, I'm kidding. But Jenny was great. They were all great. Shannon Elizabeth. Shannon Elizabeth from American Pie?
1: Hubba, hubba.
0: Crazy. She was nuts. And I had to sit there for an hour and interview her with my wife on set and pretend not to know about her OnlyFans. Like, I had no idea you were doing that.
2: He is so full of shit, this guy.
0: But the point is, the link man started on this show as a sixth grader when we launched this show, and he will be signing off as a 12th grader on Friday. Other big news that needs to be said, we just added a 2027 date in Red Bank, New Jersey at the Count Basie Theater. Those tickets also going on sale this Friday. We'll have an announcement on the show. It is a reunion tour because the last time we were at the Basie, it was two summers ago, and we got annihilated.
3: Fat, drunk, and stupid is no way to go through life.
0: That's so. Exactly how we're going through Red Bank. Nick Lowry, when we come back.
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6: Fox News, I'm John Saucier. Secretary of State Marco Rubio is visiting the United Arab Emirates, meeting with Gulf allies, discussing that U.S.-Iran peace deal. Secretary Rubio, what did Iran agree to anyways?
7: We know what they agreed to. I don't know why they have to say the things they say. Whatever their internal or domestic politics is, I guess they'll navigate it. But we know what they agreed to do, and now they'll either do it or they won't. And if they do, the process moves forward. And if they don't, the president will have some decisions to make.
6: Iran has publicly denied that nuclear inspectors will be allowed into their country. The Justice Department announcing it's charged over 400 people in health care fraud. Centers for Medicare and Medicaid Services Administrator Dr. Mehmet Oz.
8: The $100 billion that Secretary Kennedy mentioned is stolen from Medicare and Medicaid. If we were able to just take that out of what's being stolen from Medicare, would double the life expectancy of the Medicare Trust Fund.
6: More than $6.5 billion in this fraud scheme. 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
13: When you talk with your child about fentanyl, you might think they hear this. 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
1: Oh, hot damn. This is a big deal on this show. I try not to get emotional. The book is called Naked and Alone with 80,000 People. And it is not about an OnlyFans model. It is about a gentleman who has done an entirely different form of scoring. In fact, he is the all-time leading scorer for the Kansas City Chiefs, an NFL icon, a man who has served this country under three different presidents. A high honor to have Nick Lowry joining us on the Zoom. Hey, man.
2: Tis my honor. Thank you, buddy. And you know what? Maybe I should try an OnlyFans account. You never know.
1: Listen, you're in shape for it. I'm in the kind of shape where I'd have to start an OnlyFoods. I would just, it would just be meat and drive-thru food. You know what I'm saying? And I bet there'd be a market for that.
2: Why not?
1: Well, listen, I love the whole concept of everything in this book because so much of what defines your story as a guy who was cut 11 times, rejected 11 times before you became.
2: I was rejected. So you could use the word cut when you actually have a contract like I did with the Jets, like I did with the Patriots. Uh-huh.

0: got knocked down a bunch of times, right?
1: Absolutely. And the uniqueness of being the kicker, I think people can, if they do a little bit of mental homework, all of us are a little bit like that, right? We're waiting on the sidelines. We don't know when our field goal attempt is going to come. Sometimes we feel a little alienated that we're not real football players. You know, we don't make the blocking and tackling. We don't score touchdowns. But when it comes time to get it done, being ready for those moments of truth, everybody has those. Mm-hmm. And if you prepare for it, if you hang in there, you can be pretty darn good at anything.
0: Amen. We're talking to Nick Lowry, the book, Naked and Alone with 80,000 People, From 11 Rejections to Kansas City Chiefs Hall of Fame and Most Accurate Kicker in NFL History. It's fascinating because you played in an era where you didn't have an online gambling site every time you ran out onto the field. But do you understand if you did? Okay, you're already revered the world over. But I've got a lot of Italian relatives who would be building shrines to you in their living rooms. You would be like the Frank Sinatra that's on every mantle on Long Island, or the Virgin Mary clamshell. There'd be a Nick Lowry on every front lawn on Long Island. Have you ever thought about that?
1: I actually, when I was playing for the Jets, I had my Italian friends, Jimmy, and they would want to know, hey, you know, we're buddies, we have good conversations, but how is Rob Moore's hamstring doing anyway? You know? So you're aware that I made sure to never pay attention to the line, but I will tell you an experience that taught me a lot. Mm-hmm. We're playing the Seattle Seahawks at the end of the season, freezing cold, and I made two field goals, and we win 34-10. But the only field goal I ever made that was called no good, but it didn't matter. I mean, it was really windy right to left. I aimed outside the upright. It came through by about this much, but I think the referee was freezing. So he was like, that's no good. But you know what? We won. So there was a place called the Plaza 3, very famous steak restaurant in Kansas City. I'm going down the stairs Sunday night after the game. We won easily. And this guy passing me goes, you blew the over and under. And I had no idea what the over and under was at that point, but it taught me something. For all of you guys out there, the people that really get upset, it's usually not because they care about the team.
0: Yes.
1: It's because they lost money because they were stupid enough to bet.
0: You're not wrong. So, and it's the fun. Yeah. I say this to my son Lincoln all the time. I'm like, can you think of anything dumber than going to the game, your team wins, but you're pissed off walking to the car because you lost money?
1: Yeah. Yep.
0: I can't think of
1: anything. Yeah, and let's say a prayer, collective prayer for the New York Jets, too, because, you know, it's like I think of Poltergeist 2 when that development was built on an Indian burial ground, and they always felt like there was a curse. I felt like that with, and I still kind of do with the Jets, because, you know, they want to win. And yet somehow there's always something in the way. And I think it's about time. Aaron Glenn, by the way, mm-hmm. their head coach now, was a rookie my first year with the Jets back in 94.
0: Uh-huh.
1: And, you know, he was learning. He was part of that Dan Marino fake spike thing.
0: Where yes.
1: If we'd won that game with Pete Carroll, Pete Carroll might still be the coach.
0: Wow.
1: Instead, we lost. And that was the beginning of a slide and unfortunately firing one of the best coaches in NFL history in Pete Carroll.
0: Yeah, he wandered off to the Patriots after that. I believe he fought, you know, there was that back and forth. Parcells was there. A lot happened in the 90s. All I heard was the Poltergeist reference to MetLife Stadium. So you're one of those guys who thinks Jimmy Hoffa's buried in the end zone?
1: Let's just say that it's a possibility.
0: I'll get it.
1: The Jets, one of the things that Marty Schottenheimer showed me when he came to the Kansas City Chiefs, who in turn were turning around their luck very quickly with Carl Peterson as our general manager, saying to the team, you know, losing is a habit. So is winning. It's a Vince Lombardi quote. You know, unfortunately, losing is also a habit. And we turned it around within weeks. Uh-huh. It really comes down to that kind of leadership with the team.
0: Yeah,
1: and I just hope that the Jets find that because they earn it. They deserve it.
0: Listen, man, we're sitting in a New York right now where the Knicks have won an NBA championship.
1: Exactly.
0: If you had better odds of winning the Powerball in back-to-back drawings than you did of seeing the Knicks win World Championship. So if you are a Jet fan, like, if you don't find inspiration in this moment, you're never going to find it, you know?
1: Thank you.
0: So to that regard, yes, a lot to be excited about. But back to your book for a second, because there was a lot I

0: pulled from this is a guy who was a cab driver and spent most of my life getting cut off and shot at before I made my little breakthroughs to get here. One of the notes, this is a funny thing as a comedian. You know, you have a portion of the book where you talk about how mistakes are some of the best teachable moments you'll have. You can learn so much from mistakes. As a comic, like, we're forced to self-edit, meaning you tape your sets, you watch your jokes, and you see where you could have told them better or how you screwed up a punchline or something like that. Do you have to do that as a kicker? Like, are you subjected to the same levels of torment and introspection that we are?
1: I think maybe, with all due respect, maybe more so. Of course, you get torment right then.
0: Yes.
1: But let's face it, if you're in the Raiders stadium and you're getting the,
0: the black hole.
1: the torment's pretty significant.
0: Yes.
1: And what you learn is shut the you know what up about making excuses. Don't make any excuses. Mm-hmm. Figure out what you got wrong. And then, of course, if it's you've already missed one earlier in the game, you got to get ready for the next one.
0: Yes.
1: And so if you're focusing on the fact that that joke just died. Uh-huh. You know what I love about great comics, and you're one of them, is you go, oh, that didn't work, and you turn a joke out of it. You
0: yes.
1: know, the immediate feedback from the audience.
0: You know, well, God.
1: Yeah, the feedback you get as a missed field goal is terrible. It's the worst thing. And so you got to learn to just take responsibility mm-hmm. and get ready for the next one. And it's very public. I think a lot of people today and kids being raised to think that responsibility is or pressure or horrible things. Learning to deal with responsibility, learning to deal with pressure, that it's building character. It's the only way to, you know, how the old expression, diamonds come out of coal because of pressure. That's the only way to get to a different place that you may never have thought you had.
0: Yeah, I love that, man. And as I listen to it, I can tell you that one benefit we have as a comic, right, is if a joke tanks, you get to tell another one immediately. Whereas if you guys miss a field goal, you've got to go hang out till the next time your number gets called. So that's kind of an advantage. Yeah, I mean, for us, I mean, you're dealing in front of a lot more people. But you know what's really funny that you say this? So I was in the Oval Office recently because they need to get better security. And I was talking to the president. He specifically wanted to know about bomb lines. Like, what do you do as a comic when your act isn't working? And I said, you know, in the process of getting started, you develop material that acknowledges how poorly things are going. You know what I'm saying? And as you said this a minute ago, you turn material into stuff that doesn't work. As a kicker, what do you turn into that? What do you do with the thing that didn't work? Is it really just about learning and building off of what you think you did wrong? Like, where does the resiliency come from?
1: Well, you don't have 500 different jokes to choose from. You know, you've got one kicking motion, but it's more about getting ready. And one of the things is managing your focus.
0: Yeah.
1: And the simple thing, it's true in golf, is you're so tempted to pull your head up early to see where the ball's going. Mm-hmm. And so being completely focused and committed to that thing. So one of the analogies in the book, you can get it on Amazon. Yep. Actually, it's coming out on Audible as well next week. The analogies in the book is when you create your own office, all of us, if we create our own office, you got an office on that stage, buddy, and you're great.
0: Oh, thanks, man.
1: And for me, it's that space between where the ball snapped, the holder puts it down, spins it. You're moving towards the ball, and it's still spinning for all but 0.2 of a second, and you're moving too. So you got to control everything in there and forget about everything else. Forget about the 11 very large people that are paid 5 to 10 to 20 million bucks to eat you and eat your ball. You know, you can't control that stuff. So it's a great analogy for healthy living because you just focus on what you can control.
0: I love that. We're talking to Nick Lowry, the book, Naked and Alone with 80,000 People, A Kicker's Guide to Mastering Life's Biggest Moments. I need to know this personally because I'm a process guy and I'm so fascinated with everyone else's process as a comic, when you write, when you edit, all that stuff like that. I would imagine to be as consistent as you are. You know, people always say greatness is boring. You develop a routine that you're able to maintain over a course of time. Is that what a lot of your process was? You had a very consistent regimen?
1: Absolutely, but you're also consistently looking for how can I get better. Like, I was on the cover of Kansas City Star magazine and said Nick Lowry is one of the greatest kickers in NFL history, but at 34.
0: Oh, yeah.
1: Coming out. And I'm like, well, I'd give them the finger, but you know, it's just, that's what happens, the age discrimination. So it just it really fueled me. And I will say, people like Tony Robbins and filling my mind with how to control it and how to devote myself more, creating that inner office. And I went from 77%, which was the record back then in 1989. Mm-hmm. Yes, I am old.
0: Stop
1: to 87%. I had 24 in a row in 1990, led the league, 21 in a row, and then 22 for 24. And not too many kickers have had anything like that. But it was just hanging in there and not only having the disciplined preparation, but also always looking for ways to get better physically and mentally. And having that, who is it? Rafael Nadal says,
0: yes,
1: you know, stay humble and hungry. And that's really what it's all about.
0: I love that. So give me one more thing since I got you here, Nick Lowry. I mean, you are the all-time leading scorer in Kansas City Chiefs history, ahead of even Pat Mahomes. Are you as surprised as I am that Taylor Swift chose Travis Kelce and didn't knock on your door?
1: You know, I'm sure that she would have fell madly in love. And I will say, she handles fame.
0: Yes, really
1: so
0: well.
1: Well, I mean, to a man and a woman,
0: yes,
1: she goes out of her way to include people.
0: Mm-hmm.
1: She handles it. I respect that so much. I'm lucky to know a bunch of rock stars.
0: Mm-hmm.
1: My buddy Russell Hitchcock with Air Supply. These are older people, okay? Different generation. But
0: I know
1: big
0: they
1: Chiefs
0: are.
1: Fan. Andy Vargas, my buddy, the lead singer for Santana. The people that handle their fame,
0: mm-hmm,
1: you know, with humility and enjoy it and celebrate it and are grateful for it,
0: yep,
1: man, I just love that. And she's that way.
0: Absolutely. And the people who sustain fame are the ones who keep working, as you said. The thing about Taylor Swift is, like, she's working, man. Like, she is writing songs. She is recording songs.
1: Man.
0: She is at a level of prosperity that a lot of people might get lazy off of. You know what I'm saying? You've all seen an athlete get a big contract, and they start buying speedboats and Ferraris. And I don't doubt she might have a few, but she's hitting the gym every day in terms of songwriting, would you not say?
1: I would. And I also think the idea of creativity, which she is at the top of the food chain,
0: mm-hmm,
1: because not only is she creative in a boring way, she's creative with a completely different set of styles,
0: yes,
1: in every song. And just listening to the Rolling Stones and all the 50 years, five decades of amazing, original, unique songs. But it's also true for athletes and for comedians. Staying creative is the part of the brain that creates, by definition, new ways to look at things, new ways to express yourself. And that's the only way to stay young and to stay growing, which,
0: yes,
1: is really the way you stay young.
0: Yeah, you got to keep evolving. So you're right. Maybe looking back now, that explains why Keith Richards would switch drugs every tour. You know, you can only play so many solos, I kid. Listen, we got to do this again. If you're in New York, we got to throw you on a TV show and heckle you. It'd be a lot of fun.
1: I would love that. And thank you for just having a sense of humor in the midst of this world where everybody takes things too seriously, man. Thank
0: you.
1: Appreciate
0: No, I agree, man. We love what you do. I got to tell you this. This is a funny story. So it's 89. You're a Chief, right? Okay, well, around the time the Madden started to come out, we also had a game on Nintendo called Tecmo Bowl. So you have been, obviously, in a lot of my online video game heyday, okay? And I won at a high school party, okay? This is the most significant field goal you've ever kicked in your life. No one just ever told you about it yet. But I won at a high school party. 1989, and got a girl named Mandy Leonard's phone number because I walked off a walk-off field goal kicked by Nick Lowry on the Chiefs, okay, and won a tournament at Joey Florio's house and left a conquering hero. So I had a debt to society, and when I heard you had a book out, I couldn't get you on the show fast enough, man.
1: Thank you, buddy.
0: You're a hero for reasons you don't even know, and if Mandy ever gets out of the lockup, she'll say the same. But I'm kidding.
1: Man.
0: I'm kidding.
1: Hey, you know, I appreciate it. I want to give a shout out to Harold Ford.
0: Oh, I love
1: Harris
0: Harold.
1: Walker, two of my friends. Tell him hello.
0: Dude, Harris was just in the studio. I didn't know you were friends with her. She was just here 5 minutes ago.
1: Smart lady.
0: How about it? See, she's the Garth Brooks of Fox. She has friends in low places. I'm one of them. Nick Lowry, we love you, man.
1: Thanks, buddy.
0: We'll do it again soon. The great Nick Lowry, the book, Naked and Alone with 80,000 people. So many of the crazy things I say to you every day about perseverance are in this book, but they're coming from an 11-time Pro Bowler, not a guy like me who looks like he gets paid in mozzarella sticks. This is a strong buy. Back after this.
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0: the 9th on Fox Across America. Our radio journey about to end. People are upset. I get it. But you can throw on the Ingram angle and watch me all over your TV tonight. Yeah, you see, little something for everybody. Little something for everybody. We announced earlier in the show, we're doing a March 27th date in Red Bank, New Jersey. That is 2027. William is going bananas. We're working on so many new markets. We're about to come visit. So if you want to be a part of this thing in person, head on over to foxacrossamerica.com. Get tickets. If you want to come on the TV show, we're doing a special Thursday night taping this week because Lara Trump is on the show. And if you want tickets, you want to be a part of the studio audience, foxacrossamerica.com. Other than that, this show is over. Pay up, get out, lose my number. We'll see you back here again tomorrow.
1: Thank you, everybody.
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8: Conflicting messages from the U.S. and Iran. I'm Lisa Brady, Fox News. The day after Vice President Vance said Iran agreed to let nuclear inspectors return.
9: Senior Iranian officials deny any agreement has been made to allow international nuclear inspectors into the country, contradicting what President Trump says about ongoing negotiations.
10: They're wrong. They know they're wrong. They told us inside, and we have it down 100% inspections. And if they were right, I'd cancel the meetings right now.
9: The president, speaking with reporters in Pennsylvania, says inspectors will be on the ground in Iran at the appropriate time. During a 60-day negotiating period, the U.S. is waiving sanctions on Iran, allowing oil sales. President Trump also says unfrozen assets for Iran will only be used for food and medicine purchases.
8: Fox's Jared Halpern at the White House. The president's in Pennsylvania to focus mainly on the U.S. economy, just taking the stage at a Mack truck factory.
10: In this incredible commonwealth with the proud, hard-working patriots of Lehigh Valley, Lehigh Valley.
8: It's the president's fifth second-term trip to Pennsylvania, joined today by Republican Congressman Ryan McKenzie, who's being challenged by Democratic candidate Bob Brooks. The state Democratic Party chair calls the Republican agenda chaotic, corrupt, and cost-raising, and says Pennsylvanians aren't buying it. The governing body for college sports just approving a new eligibility model for Division I athletes aimed at lessening the chaos of the transfer portal era. It limits eligibility to 5 seasons of competition over a 5-year period. The new NCAA rule is set to take effect this fall. It's also included in a Senate bill intended to address numerous concerns about college sports after multiple athletes sued wanting to extend college careers now that revenue sharing and name, image, and likeness deals are allowed. 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
8: Voters in Massachusetts will not get to decide whether a statewide ban on rent control will be lifted, at least not yet.
2: For more than 30 years, rents in many Massachusetts cities have not been regulated by the state. Massachusetts' highest court has ruled the petition that sought to have voters decide on bringing back rent control would be excluded from the November ballot. The proposal would not apply rent control when it comes to housing units used for religious purposes. Supporters of rent control said they're disappointed, but their fight is not ended. Those who opposed the question said even if it remained on the ballot, they believe voters would have rejected it. Gernal Scott, Fox News.
8: Just getting word, the U.S. is easing travel restrictions on Iran's soccer team, now allowing the squad to travel into the U.S. from its base camp in Mexico 2 days before its next World Cup match instead of the day before. So the Iranian team now plans to head to Seattle tomorrow for a Friday match against Egypt. An annual report tracking charitable giving in the U.S. finds donations were up last year.
11: Donors in the U.S. gave $617 billion last year to charity, a 3% increase over the prior year after adjusting for inflation. Gifts left in wills rose 17%. The head of data and research partnerships at the Indiana University Lilly Family School of Philanthropy said the market has become a big predictor in how much Americans give. The nonprofits with the biggest increases were in education, those labeled public society benefit groups, and environmental and animal charities. Religious groups saw a slight decline in giving. Since 1985, there's been a 16% decrease in the number of gifts that come from individuals, but the biggest mega donors last year were Mackenzie Scott, Michael Bloomberg, and Bill Gates. Jessica Rosenthal, Fox News.
8: An hour to the close, the Dow's up about 5 points, but it was in the red moments ago, erasing earlier gains. The NASDAQ plunging more than 500. Elisa Brady, Fox News.
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1: It is Tuesday, June 23rd, 2026. I'm Guy Benson. 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I am your host, also a Fox News political analyst and a senior columnist at the Washington Examiner. 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I'm available personally, many of those same places, at Guy P. Benson. On the show today, we'll get to our first guest momentarily. Later on this hour, Yemisi Egbewale, Democratic strategist on the direction of her party right now, with some primary elections today in New York. In our next hour, Donna Rotuno, longtime attorney. She will bring us an update in the Nancy Guthrie investigation in that case, plus a few other stories that we've been following. Greg Swenson will also join us in our middle hour. Keir Starmer, the UK Prime Minister, is resigning. What does that mean? What comes next? We'll talk to Greg about that. Plus Jason Rance, our buddy. Well, the journos, they're journoing. We'll talk about that with him in our final hour today. But we open with Andy McCarthy, Fox News contributor, former assistant U.S. attorney for the Southern District of New York, author of multiple best-selling books. You can follow him on social as I do, at Andrew C. McCarthy. Andy, always great to have you. Happy summer and almost fourth.
2: Guy, it's a pleasure, and thank God the summer's here. Although, as usual, my baseball season is over before we hit the end, the beginning of the summer. But
1: I'm a Yankee fan. I'm not a Mets hater, but I am sort of just gobsmacked at how bad the Mets have been with that payroll, and I won't rub salt in the wound. We'll just move right on to a far more cheerful subject, which is Iran. So here's what I want to ask you. We, yesterday on this show, mentioned that there were some claims coming out of the U.S. side of the negotiation from Vice President Vance and some other people as well, reported by Trey Yingst, our colleague, that in some of these initial talks out in Switzerland, the U.S. had been able to secure some guarantee or some assurances from the regime that there would be IAEA inspectors allowed onto the ground to various sensitive sites as part of a deal with the nuclear piece, and then also that there was going to be some U.S. agricultural products purchased using some of the money that's being released in order to help feed the people of Iran. Those were being hailed and touted publicly as some, maybe not breakthroughs, but some real concessions that the American delegation was able to secure. And then we have, just subsequent to that, Iranian officials going out in public and contradicting it and saying, no, that's not happening. One member of the negotiating team saying, quote, Iran is not planning to purchase U.S. agricultural goods. There were no discussions yesterday regarding IAEA inspectors coming to Iran. Ignore Western propaganda. Meanwhile, what the pushback is from the American side is like, well, they might be saying that publicly for their own domestic audience and for their own propaganda, but in private, they're telling us the other thing, and we did achieve these points. Andy, I know there's some gamesmanship at play here, and I don't ever take anything that the Iranian regime says at face value for reasons that should be obvious, but just from the U.S. perspective, it's kind of challenging here, where you have to tell the audience back home and around the world, well, yes, our enemies and our co-negotiators on the other side, they are lying publicly, but don't worry, the truth is what they're telling us in private. Maybe, but, you know, it's hard not to be skeptical.
2: Yeah, I don't think there's a chance that that story is right. I mean, look, the Iranians have a long history of not honoring claims that are actually in writing. So, you know, the thought that they would be making side oral deals and, you know, have the administration tell us, just trust us, this is what's really going on. I don't believe anything until at the very least I see it in writing. And then I've made the point, I'm a little bit surprised that Congress hasn't picked up on this. Like, there's almost been no opposition along these lines. But I think the sanctions relief, which gives access to billions of dollars to the world's leading state sponsor of terrorism, which we know uses its revenues to promote and support its jihadist proxies like Hezbollah and Hamas, which are also longstanding foreign terrorist organizations under American law, those sanctions are illegal. The sanctions released, the waiver of the sanctions is illegal. There's the Iran Nuclear Agreement Review Act that was enacted by Congress when Obama was president has a provision in it that says when an agreement that relates to Iran's nuclear program, which the Memorandum of Understanding clearly does, when that is given to Congress and Congress is in the process of reviewing it, the executive branch can't do waivers of sanctions. Mm-hmm. So I'm just astonished that, you know, if they're violating the law in order to give this sanction relief to a regime that we know uses the money that it gets for anti-American terrorism, I don't know why we would believe anything else.
1: They also have been telling us, insisting, I'm talking about the American delegation and the vice president and others, that there would be no sanctions relief until Iran had fully reformed and changed its behavior. That was the insistence that we've heard from the vice president. And, you know, maybe he was playing some rhetorical games about, you know, not a cent of American money versus, you know, if you're easing sanctions and unfreezing assets somewhere else, and it's not technically American taxpayer money. But those are some of the, I think, sleight of hand games that we saw from the Obama people during the JCPOA era that I'm not eager to resurrect here under new management, frankly.
2: Yeah, you know, look, Vance is a Yale-educated lawyer, and he's just being dishonest. You know, there's a difference between sanctions relief and waivers, right? But the only thing we should care about is, does the Iranian regime get its hot little hands on billions of dollars, right? So sanctions relief would be if you forgave the sanctions, which, frankly, the executive branch doesn't have the power to do. As we argued many times when Obama did his JCPOA, the president is given waiver authority by statute, although, as I just pointed out, he shouldn't have waiver authority right now. But waiving just means the sanctions are still in effect, but we're not going to execute them. We're not going to exercise them, and therefore we allow Iran, at least temporarily, to conduct business, which they get lots and lots of revenue from. Sanctions relief would be if you repealed the sanctions in law so that they no longer existed. And I think what Vance is doing is talking about sanctions relief while the administration is doing sanctions waivers.
1: Right, it's parsing.
2: And in the meantime, Iran's getting lots of money.
1: Yeah, and if there's any place for oversight, and we've had a lot of people, frankly, who are fans of the administration, allies with the administration, saying that there needs to be congressional oversight on this, including Senator Rick Scott recently on this show, that would definitely be one of the, I think, the big sticking points that should be raised already. One more point on this. I saw Secretary Rubio, who's been rather tight-lipped about this whole business in recent weeks. He gave a statement on tarmac earlier talking about the glaring omission of the terror proxies as really being part of the MOU, this Memorandum of Understanding, also left out with the ballistic missile program. And others have noted that Donald Trump was very critical of Obama's deal for also omitting key things like that. Be that as it may, Rubio said, well, you know, maybe it's not specifically in there, the terror proxies reining them in writing, but it's certainly something that would come up during these conversations, whether it's in there or not. And then he was saying, and maybe this is a strain, but he was saying, if you do a careful reading of it, there's a reference to ending the war on all fronts, and that of course, involves the proxies, so this will be an issue. I hope he's right about that. It's not explicitly in writing, Andy, so I'm a little bit worried about it, but it seems like Rubio at least still has his eye on the ball here to some extent as the Secretary of State.
2: Yeah, Guy, I wish I could agree with that. I think it's explicitly in the agreement cutting in the other direction. The first paragraph of the agreement is meant to satisfy Iran's desire to use the United States as a shield for Hezbollah, which is, we should understand, Hezbollah has been a designated foreign terrorist organization in American law since we started the designation process in the later half of the 1990s. I think it's since 1997. It's in one of the first batches. It's on the list not because of Israel. It's on the list because of the hundreds of Americans that Hezbollah has killed. But what that first paragraph is designed to do is to make the United States government and the United States armed forces, basically, but the United States government principally, a shield for Hezbollah.
1: Yeah, to constrain
2: Israel.
1: I think that was the goal of it from the Iranian position. I think, and maybe Rubio would argue, and I also advanced this in a column that I wrote at the Washington Examiner and I quoted yesterday on this program, it can cut the other direction. I don't think that's how Iran intended it, and I'm not sure if there's necessarily right now the will to enforce it back in the other direction against Iran and its proxies, but I think you could very much make a strong argument that's what that would mean in plain language. The Iranians might not accept that, but maybe that's the thin reed here that Rubio is grasping at, and hopefully that's something that the Americans eventually, our delegation, insists upon.
2: Yeah, well, I'm not buying it. I mean, I just, like all of us, I just watched for 2 months where Iran continued to do aggressive militaristic things and Hezbollah continued to attack, and Trump kept saying that there was a ceasefire in effect. So, you know, I mean, if there's no cessation of firing and they're willing to call it a ceasefire, mm-hmm. then I have a hard time believing that if Hezbollah does what we all know it's going to do, which is provoke Israel, that the administration's going to respond by saying, see, that clause in the agreement works both ways. I just don't see it happening.
1: Well, I hope that it does. I think that it could, but I think it would only happen after a losing of patience and a fed up throwing up of the hands by the president. And I'm not sure we're there yet. I think he's devoted to the process, but I think he could turn, and I think he might have to down the line. I guess we'll see. Andy, I just want to ask you one more thing, and it's unrelated, although I guess it's tied into some broader issues. There are these primaries in New York today. There's some really radical left-wing people on the ballot to become Democratic nominees for Congress. We'll talk later about that this hour. One of them is this guy, Brad Lander, who is challenging an incumbent Democrat who's quite progressive in many ways, but is pro-Israel and Jewish. And so Brad Lander's being the anti-Israel Jew in the race. And he showed up at a mosque to campaign along these lines and was slandering Israel and doing the whole genocide thing. And he quoted the Quran, was doing all of that. And then in the same service, the imam, I guess after Lander was done, the imam gave a closing prayer or statement and was talking about, you know, Allah smiting the infidels. It's not a direct quote, but that was the gist of it for sure. And is that just very, common at mosques like this? Is that a failure of the Lander campaign to not vet a mosque properly, where you come out and appeal to this population of Muslims who attend that house of worship, and then the imam comes out talking about, you know, striking down the unbelievers with the sword? Or is this kind of just where we are now?
2: Guy, there's a handful of mosques, a relatively low number of them, that actually support jihadists. Where I'm talking about like forcible operations, but the support and the adoption of Sharia supremacism is mainstream. That's not a radical it's not a radical interpretation of Islam. It's the dominant Islam of the Middle East, and it's the dominant Islam of the Muslim Brotherhood-rooted Islamist organizations in the United States that the Democratic Party makes common cause with. So I don't think there's any major Democrat, certainly there isn't any Democrat who's running for office in New York who's not aware of that. And the reason I think it's important, I mean, I've been saying this for 30 plus years and nobody wants to hear it, but in Sharia supremacism, Jew hatred is doctrinal. It's part of the fundament of the belief system. So if you're going to have dalliances with that ideology, and the Democratic Party has embraced these Islamist organizations for decades now, you're going to get this kind of rhetoric, and it's not at all uncommon.
1: Yeah, and the exact quote, just so I get it right, quote, "There is relief for the believers at your hands and the slaying of the disbelievers by your sword." That was at the mosque in Queens, New York City, where Brad Lander came hat in hand as a good Jewish anti-Zionist against the quote-unquote genocide, which is a lie. And then that was the prayer after he left the microphone. Andy McCarthy, we've got to leave it there with you as we kick off today's show on this Tuesday. Andy, appreciate it very much. Thank you.
2: Thanks so much, Guy.
1: Much more to come as we're just getting started. Stay tuned.
0: Miss a minute, miss a lot. 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

0: I'm Guy Benson. We are back. I was mentioning this congressional candidate endorsed by Zohran Mamdani in New York, Brad Lander, pandering at this mosque in Queens. Here's what he said, Cut 37.
1: I believe, as a proud Jewish New Yorker, that Israel's genocide in Gaza is a desecration, is a violation of the understanding that everyone is created in God's image, every one of those Palestinian kids in Gaza, just as divine as my beloved children. And so, yes, in Congress, I will not vote for any more U.S. military aid to Israel, not the bombs that are destroying the hospitals and schools in Gaza, not the occupation in Lebanon, which is now, I believe, unfortunately, on its way potentially to being a genocide as well. Kind of partnership I developed with Zohran, I hope to come to have with Rashida Tlaib and Ilhan Omar and others in Congress to show we can build a city and a country and a world that everyone can afford and where everyone is welcome and where everyone's humanity is respected.
0: Well, that is some pretty pitiful pandering in my view. And he calls the genocide lie a desecration. The lie itself is the desecration. And then he's making up another one in Lebanon, like Hezbollah had nothing to do with it. Astonishing.
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4: Fox News, I'm Angelo Bavaro. President Trump is accusing Iran of lying after leaders there are disputing claims of an agreement to let nuclear inspectors return.
5: They know they're wrong. They told us inside, and we have it down, 100% inspections. And if they were right, I'd cancel the meetings right now.
4: The president also says the Strait of Hormuz is now open amid negotiations.
6: But American warships will remain in place even though the U.S. blockade has been lifted. Now, on True Social, the president saying that Iran will not get any money that can be used to sow chaos in the Middle East again. He adds that the money and or sanctions that the U.S. Treasury is releasing goes in escrow controlled by the USA and will be used for the purchase of food and medical supplies.
4: That is Fox Business's Edward Lawrence. 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
1: Back in the Guy Benson Show, GuyBensonShow.com, the website, podcast always free of charge if you miss a moment of the program. Joining us now is Yemisi Egbewale. She's a former chief of staff and advisor to the Biden White House press office, a Democratic strategist, founder of Podium Strategies. Yemisi, good to have you back here.
2: Thanks for having me, Guy.
1: So I want to ask you about these primaries in New York City. There's this trio of Democrats that the mayor has endorsed. I talked about one of them in the last segment and previously as well, and Brad Lander. There's this other woman, Chevalier, who's extremely controversial and quite radical. Meanwhile, you've got kind of the more mainstream element of the party, which is still, in my view, rather far left, even compared to a number of years ago. But whatever that may be, you have this DSA sort of radical insurrection against the party establishment where they're trying to get these types of candidates elected to key seats, in this case, congressional seats, where you're trying to unseat Democrats who are generally very loyal Democrats, but not as far left as the Zohran Mamdanis of the world and the Bernie Sanders would like. What's the view inside the Democratic Party? Because it seems like there's something going on, and a lot of the party elders and senior officials are kind of paralyzed right now. At least that's my view from the outside.
2: In a way, I think that New York Democrats and the New York congressional delegation should have been prepared for this moment. There was no way that Zohran Mamdani coming in on that very deep blue wave last year wasn't going to expend his political capital at the start of his mayoralship to support and lift up candidates. So I am a little bit disappointed with the establishment that does feel in a bit of a scramble, especially because I think the candidates that Zohran has elevated are not of good quality. I mean, we talked about Chevrolet, and we could do an entire episode about that and the things that she said, especially

0: Eastern Virginia, the city of Portsmouth in southeastern Virginia, the northeastern city of Suffolk in southeastern Virginia, the northwestern city of Virginia Beach in southeastern Virginia, until 6:30 p.m. At 3:30 p.m., Doppler radar and automated rain gauges indicated thunderstorms producing heavy rain across the warned area. Up to 1 inch of rain has fallen across portions of the warned area. Additional rainfall amounts of 1 to 2 inches are possible in the warned area. Flash flooding is ongoing or expected to begin shortly. Hazard, flash flooding caused by thunderstorms. Source, radar and automated gauges. Impact, flash flooding of small creeks and streams, urban areas, highways, streets and underpasses as well as other poor drainage and low-lying areas. Some locations that will experience flash flooding include Virginia Beach, Regent University, Norfolk State University, Downtown Norfolk, Virginia Wesleyan University, Downtown Portsmouth, Kempsville, Old Dominion University, Great Bridge, Ocean View, Deep Creek, Kirkland, Norfolk, Chesapeake, Portsmouth, Suffolk, Norview, Ghent, Norfolk International and Craddock. Turn around, don't drown when encountering flooded roads. Most flood deaths occur in vehicles. Please report flooding by calling 757-899-2415, posting to the National Weather Service Wakefield Facebook page, or using X at NWS Wakefield, VA. Repeating, a flash flood warning has been issued until 6:30 p.m. for the following independent cities in Virginia, Chesapeake, Norfolk, Portsmouth, Suffolk, and Virginia Beach.
1: Racial relationships, or at least question them. She talked about using the American flag to wipe her dirty hands on the flag. I mean, the list goes on and on with her. Her policy positions, even some that she's not walking away from, are very, very extreme. She blamed the United States for Russia invading Ukraine. I mean, you just keep going down the list. She said all sorts of crazy things. Some of them she's, I think, cynically and unconvincingly tried to run away from. Some of them she's like, yes, that's what I believe. No, I won't condemn Hamas. No, I won't condemn October 7th. Yes, I do believe that every single illegal immigrant should be allowed to stay in the country regardless of criminal record. I mean, it's sort of astonishing to me the stuff that she is not at least pretending to back away from.
2: And interesting in what she doubles down in, right? When she did the sit-down questionnaire with the New York Times editorial board, she was asked four times if she would put a murderer in prison. That is a basic question. I think even a kindergartner could answer that question. And she avoided it. She talked about systems and structures and overarching powers. But that all plays to the theme of DSA. Everybody is the enemy. It is the billionaire's fault. It is the corporation's fault. Well, this is going to be her problem in trying to connect to actual everyday people. Because if everybody is the enemy, then who do you root for? Who is the hero?
1: So on that point, Mamdani has given his blessing to this woman, and he's pretending sometimes to be like, oh, gosh, I didn't know that about her, but he has not backed down 1 inch on any of his support for her and his full-throated endorsement. And he's a very well-liked figure on the left now in American politics, but I think a lot of other Americans view him skeptically or negatively. It seems like it's risky for him to be endorsing people, you know, this crazy and this extreme. I mean, not sure if a murderer should go to prison, not sure if an illegal immigrant convicted rapist should be deported. That is so far out there that I'm kind of, you know, wondering, is he perhaps playing with some fire here by embracing people who are maybe not as good as hiding their extremism the way he's able to behind, you know, that patented smile of him? I think he's every bit as radical as they are, but he's kind of more winsome and has that grin on his face all the time. When you've got people who are less polished in their rhetoric and much more wild-eyed, if those are his people, does that start to potentially tarnish an overall brand, not just for him, but for this DSA insurrection writ large?
2: I think that he is burning political capital and some bridges when he doesn't have to on very poor candidates. I mean, the intra New York Democratic fights that are happening right now between DSA, which is largely made up of young white progressives, and the older Latino community that tends to be more moderate Democrats, is crazy. Hispanics make up such a population density of these very important boroughs. And he's really putting those relationships at risk by going against Espiot, which most

0: of the people that live in that area say, we have no issue with.
1: And that's the incumbent, right? Multi-term incumbent.
0: Yes, yes. And it is hard to see... It's hard to think that he's not doing this from a personal level. Look, Chevalier was an early door knocker for Zohran when he ran to be mayor. And, you know, Espiat did not endorse Zohran until he won the primary outright after he defeated Cuomo. And so some folks have said that it does feel that he's being a bit short-sighted because it feels almost like these are personal wins for him.
1: Like revenge.
0: Kind of sending a message.
1: Mm-hmm. Yeah. Okay. Meanwhile, in the Brad race, the incumbent is Dan Goldman, who was heavily involved, for example, in the first Trump impeachment, was a pretty popular figure on the left, but now he's a pro-Israel Jew, so they can't have that. So instead, you've got Brad Lander running around talking about Israel and genocide, and we mentioned earlier in the show going to mosques and reading verses from the Quran and all of that. Meanwhile, Goldman, the incumbent, was called out by a cafe owner. He just showed up with his kid and got some coffee, and the coffee shop owner posted this nasty diatribe on social media accusing him of being a fascist, sipping genocide juice, and saying that your AIPAC money isn't welcome here, and like refunded Dan Goldman. It was a very, very nasty thing. And Goldman, to his credit, I'm not generally a big fan, but he was pretty classy about it as he pushed back against this. The post has been taken down. Now the Washington Free Beacon is reporting that coffee shop, run by this anti-Semitic, you know, venom-filled guy, owes New York hundreds of thousands of dollars in taxes, has accused Israel of being responsible for 9/11, has donated to Graham Plattner in Maine, and has been repeatedly cited by the health inspectors in New York City for filth and flies and things like that. It's just a kind of an ugly chapter here toward the end of this campaign in which it feels like Goldman's political career might be coming to an end because of this, frankly, this kind of mentality.
0: And can I say how disappointing it is that Brad Lander spoke out against the anti-Semitism and said wherever it's coming from? Well, it's coming from the flames that Brad Lander has set, and he's debased himself and his faith to shuck and jive for anti-Semitic approval, and he's still come up short because Zohran Mamdani's wife today posted who she's voting for, and she left Brad Lander off. So,
1: yeah, what was that about? That seemed like a very intentional snub. That's Mamdani's wife. Mamdani's endorsed Lander. What happened there, do you think?
0: I think she didn't want to endorse the Jewish candidate. I think she still has an issue with Lander, and I think Lander should do some self-reflection. You can do all that you can to try to fit in with this group, but they only like a certain type of people. At the end of the day, you are Jewish, and I think there are fundamental issues with DSA and Jewish people as a whole. Not with Israel. They try to separate the government and the people. I think that DSA conflates the two, puts them all together, and that it doesn't matter what Zohran says on camera. In his household, I think Rama holds certain views, and she could not endorse Brad Lander, which is interesting to me because then, okay, so do you want Dan Goldman to win? And I think Dan Goldman has done a fine job for Democrats. And the fact that he was with his 7-year-old daughter in that coffee shop and he still responded in such a decent way is very telling about how the Democratic Party has shifted and how ugly I think it's gotten as more people in the far left try to kind of do this insurgency.
1: So you think the First Lady of New York, who's, we're told, oh, she's a private citizen, so we can't comment on her hateful social media posts and things that she has reposted and amplified, including pro-terrorism propaganda, things that are, I think, clearly very, very extreme, anti-Israel, anti-Jewish state, anti-Semitic. She has done those things in the past, including as an adult. Mamdani has basically said, you know what, we're not going to talk about that because she's a private citizen, but here she is doing her own endorsements and leaving off the one Jew in the trio of endorsed candidates. It's like, if that's the reason why, and I think you're very possibly onto something, it seems like, you know, it doesn't matter how much you contort yourself to try to satisfy quote-unquote anti-Zionism. If you're part of that certain community and ethnicity and faith tradition and all of that, there are certain people who just will not vote for you because of that. And maybe Mamdani's wife is one of them. And I mean, I feel like it's at least a valid hypothesis.
0: It would have just been so easy for her to add his name to the list. Why was he purposefully left off? And you knew when you omitted his name that this conversation would happen. So it's just very hard for me to believe that there's some outside reasoning. And if we're going to talk about her tweets, I also want to mention that she tweeted the N-word multiple times and did not take those things down until there was such a call from black leaders in New York. So she has a host of offensives to multiple groups.
1: And given your background and your race and your skin color, you know, I'm sure she would say, oh, well, I'm not racist, and I was using that word in this other context. I mean, it is what it is, and that's part of this social media footprint that she's got. And, you know, we've

0: The National Weather Service in Wakefield has issued a tornado warning for northwestern Camden County in northeastern North Carolina, northwestern Currituck County in northeastern North Carolina, the southeastern city of Chesapeake in southeastern Virginia, the southeastern city of Virginia Beach in southeastern Virginia, until 4:15 p.m. At 3:43 p.m., severe thunderstorm capable of producing a tornado is located near northwest, or 7 miles northeast of South Mills, moving east at 35 miles per hour. Hazard, tornado. Source, radar indicated rotation. Impact, flying debris will be dangerous to those caught without shelter. Mobile homes will be damaged or destroyed. Damage to roofs, windows, and vehicles will occur. Tree damage is likely. This dangerous storm will be near Virginia Beach, Chesapeake, and Northwest around 3:50 p.m. Other locations impacted by this tornadic thunderstorm include Munden. Take cover now. Move to a basement or an interior room on the lowest floor of a sturdy building. Avoid windows. If you are outdoors, in a mobile home, or in a vehicle, move to the closest substantial shelter and protect yourself from flying debris. Please report severe weather by calling 757-899-2415, posting to the National Weather Service Wakefield Facebook page, or using X at NWS Wakefield, VA.
1: Egbe Wale, former chief of staff and advisor under the Biden White House press office, Democratic strategist. She's got her Podium Strategies organization that she has founded. Yemisi, always appreciate the real talk here. We'll have you back soon, I hope.
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0: here on the Guy Benson Show. Andy Ngo, who has done yeoman's work in exposing and reporting on Antifa and their dangerous, violent criminality. He has a report out today, which was some breaking news earlier that I want to share with you. It's an update to a story that broke almost a year ago. In fact, it was the 4th of July, 2025, last year, where there was a shooting ambush of an ICE facility in Texas. Well, now Texas justice is coming. Andy Ngo reporting that the first federal Antifa terror convicts in U.S. history have been sentenced today. So they've been found guilty of this terrible crime, right, this terrorism, and the sentencing was today. The North Texas Antifa cell, as he calls them, that carried out the July 4th, 2025 shooting ambush at an ICE facility, they have received a combined 450 years in federal prison. Ngo goes on saying the Antifa ringleader of this cell, Benjamin Song, received the longest sentence of 100 years for being proven as the gunman who shot a police officer in the neck during that ambush. He became a Texas most wanted suspect after fleeing the scene. He was moved between safe houses. Antifa has safe houses, like terrorist groups do. But eventually he was caught, tried, convicted, and now has been sentenced to a century in prison. Thank you, Texas. The eight North Texas Antifa members, Andy Ngo goes on, who were sentenced today, are not done with their legal woes. They still face Texas state charges of domestic terrorism, attempted murder, and conspiracy. And eight other federal convicts will be sentenced next week. So these are federal charges. And again, a lot of credit to the people of Texas and the people on these juries and the judges and all of that who were involved in this process. There are more. There's a lot of Antifa thugs who have committed crimes, with more sentencing coming up. And then the state of Texas comes in, and they'll take their bite at the apple, and you can see potentially more convictions, more prison time for these people. When lefty politicians talk about jackbooted thugs and terrorizing neighborhoods and Gestapo and all of that, these people, the militia, take it seriously. And they deserve to be treated like this. Throw the book at them. Thank you, Texas. Another hour coming up. Have you ever read the words that created the USA? When was the last time you read the Declaration of Independence? It's an incredible document because our founders used it to declare a revolutionary truth that all men are created equal, that our rights come from God and not from the government, and that freedom and liberty is the birthright of every American. Those words and ideas changed the world forever. 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
5: A renewed warning to Iran. I'm Lisa Brady, Fox News. President Trump saying moments ago the U.S. will have to finish the job if Iran isn't reasonable. But he also says he thinks Iran will do what they have to do.
6: The Iran economy has been crushed and their defense industrial base has been damaged so severely that it'll take them many years to rebuild. Many, many years. And now we're trying to work out a deal that's fair.
5: Sounding an optimistic tone about ongoing talks, even as Iran contradicts some of what the U.S. is saying, including an agreement to allow nuclear inspections to resume. The president speaking at a Mack Trucks plant in Pennsylvania, touting an economic agenda he says is spurring investment and creating jobs. Democrats say it's only costing Americans more money. On the 10th try, the U.S. Senate just passing a war powers resolution already passed by the House, aiming to block further military action against Iran without congressional approval, though it's considered largely symbolic without the force of law. Sentencing day for multiple protesters convicted in the shooting at a Texas immigration center.
7: Eight individuals are sentenced to decades behind bars for last year's armed July 4th attack on the Prairie Land ICE detention center in Alvarado, Texas, which resulted in a police officer shot in the neck. Alleged organizer Benjamin Song, who shot and wounded the officer, was sentenced to 100 years in prison. The seven others received terms ranging from 30 to 70 years. Prosecutors calling it domestic terrorism, calling the violence an attack plotted by Antifa operatives, but defense attorneys deny there were Antifa associations, insisting it was just a demonstration with fireworks before gunshots broke out.
5: Fox's Lillian Wu. It's the first Antifa-related sentencing after a Trump executive order designating the group as a domestic terror organization. Stocks finished lower, the Dow down 47 points at the bell after earlier gains. 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
5: Before his Pennsylvania speech, President Trump telling reporters there have been more arrests over the reflecting pool on the National Mall.
9: President Trump says six people have been arrested and several more cited for damaging the reflecting pool. He is blaming vandalism for the blue-colored sealant peeling and floating in the water.
10: Somebody went in with a knife and cut it. They cut it up good. And then they cut a 200, 350-foot slip in the form of lots of little slips.
9: The Interior Department and U.S. Park Police are not commenting on those vandalism allegations. President Trump says the pool will likely need to be drained to make repairs. At the White House, Jared Halpern, Fox News.
5: On the road to the midterms, several more states with primaries today, including New York, South Carolina, Maryland, and Utah. New York City's mayor endorsing several progressive candidates, including Democratic socialists, trying to unseat incumbent Democrats. In France, 40 people dead in a week, all heat-related drownings.
11: Temperatures are hitting record levels for the month of June, and the heat wave is already claiming lives. The French government says too many people are trying to cool off in rivers and canals without being alert to the risks. Among the fatalities, a 13-year-old girl who couldn't swim but entered the River Seine with her family on Sunday evening. A professional soccer player is in a critical condition after being pulled out of the River Rhône near Lyon. Six drownings have also been reported in Germany. Authorities say men in particular are overestimating their abilities in the water. Jonathan Savage, Fox News.
5: France recording its hottest day ever today with an average of temperatures at multiple weather stations nearing 86 degrees, with some individual stations topping 100 degrees. Recapping stocks, the Dow down 45 points, the S&P dropping 107, that's more than 1%. The NASDAQ with a more than 2% plunge, down 579. I'm Lisa Brady, Fox News.
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0: 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Let's bring you a Fox News alert as we slide into hour number two with a market update. The Dow falling just a hair, 47 points, closing the day at 51,665. 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I'm very, very proud to be associated with them. They're also doing some amazing stuff all year long to celebrate America's big birthday. You can find out more or join them at AmericansForProsperity.org. Well, joining us now, Donna Rotuno, Fox News contributor, criminal defense attorney, and host of the Fox News True Crime podcast called Crime and Justice with Donna Rotuno. Donna, it's great to have you back on the show.
15: I'm so happy to be with you, Guy.
0: So I want to ask you about this somewhat strange emerging clue or allegation in the Nancy Guthrie mystery, which is ongoing and a source of deep concern and agony for the Guthrie family, of course. There are now these reports out there that there was a ransom note that allegedly claimed in one of these letters that she was dead or had been killed accidentally. What do we know about this? How credible is this? Because if that's the case, you know, we don't have evidence backing that up. What do you make of it?
15: So this has been so strange from day one. I mean, I think this investigation just really was not handled properly, really from Jump Street. And I think what we're looking at now is it seems that the letter that they're speaking about was the second letter that was sent to the family that the FBI and local law enforcement deemed as credible. And those were the two letters. One was the first, you know, quote, ransom note that came to the family. And then the second one was another note that seemed to come from the same IP address and things that they could trace to determine that those were two credible letters. And that's what everybody believed, that they were credible. That's the letter that it seems noted that she died accidentally, that they didn't anticipate that, but that information was never made public. So we heard about these letters, but we were never told that. The only thing we knew was Nancy and her sister and her brother were sitting in front of a camera saying, "We hear you, we understand, please send our mother back to us so we can celebrate her properly." And I think that was, you know, we all thought, oh my goodness, maybe they just have some feeling that maybe she has passed away. But now it seems like that's the information they were relying on when they made that video. But it's very strange because no one seems to be willing to say whether or not that's what they were thinking at the time. I mean, Savannah was on the news this morning and really not, you know, being very clear about where that information came from, and obviously is very upset that this is now in the media. And obviously this, I think, was leaked out somewhere, and to her surprise is the way it seemed to me.
0: Yeah, and we still don't really know much to advance the story, but this is a very sad and disturbing situation that, of course, for much of the news media, it was covered very heavily for a while, and then it felt like things dried up and the news cycle moved on. But for the Guthrie family, it's an ongoing nightmare. You mentioned Savannah appearing on the Today Show, addressed this somewhat, and you can just hear it in her voice, how this is still just eating them up. Cut 39, here's part of what she said.
16: To ask people to really, to beg people to come forward, somebody knows something. We are in agony. We cannot be at peace. So no matter how much I try to come out here every day and smile and find that joy, and I will, I promise I will. This is a moment to tell you that we need your help. We're begging for your help.
0: It's just, it's hard to hear. And this is still just an ongoing situation for them. And Donna, again, she's appealing to the broader public. Someone knows something. You know, usually that's the case, right? Someone has to know something. And she's saying, you know, please step forward. These pleas have fallen mostly on deaf ears, it would seem. But maybe now that there's another burst of attention, could this potentially shake something loose?
15: You know, it could, and you would hope that it does. I mean, you hear how she sounds. It's heartbreaking. And the thing about it is, everyone on earth has a mother, a parent, an elderly person in their life that they look after or care for or have relied on in their life. And everyone can put themselves in her shoes. And you think about the way she feels, her sister, her brother, their children. I mean, this is someone's grandmother. And it's just, it's such an awful circumstance to have really no answers. And even if that information was credible, I mean, I think we can all assume, regardless of if it was credible at the time, we're now 140-plus days into this, the odds of her being alive are very, very slim. So obviously, this is a grieving process that this family is going to be dealing with, whether they get a level of closure here or not. So it's just absolutely horrible. And in terms of what happens next here, I agree with you. There are people out there who know something. You're hoping that at some point somebody's going to find it in their heart to come forward. But the longer somebody sits on this, potentially the more trouble they're in if they get themselves too deep in whatever they do know about this. So it's probably better to come forward sooner than later and give these people some level of peace and give everyone a level of peace. It makes no sense to think that in the middle of the night, someone can be abducted from their home for no reason.
0: Donna, I want to turn to another high-profile case involving the assassination in public of Brian Thompson, the former UnitedHealthcare CEO, his accused assassin with all this evidence against him. His defense team, days ago, had rolled out basically a psychiatric defense. That was the plan. And then they've withdrawn that plan. You're a defense attorney. How unusual is it to say, you know, whatever you call it, the insanity plea, whatever, we're going to go this direction, saying he's not, you know, mentally competent or wasn't mentally competent to know what he was doing when he committed this act, and then saying, oh, actually, you know, never mind, our defense strategy is totally different. Is that highly unusual? Because in a case this closely watched, that seems like some whiplash.
15: Yeah, it is highly unusual. And what makes it highly unusual is that in order to make the decision to do that in the first place, there's a lot that goes into that. And so the fact that they would file it and then withdraw it so quickly after so much had gone into getting there, their claim was this extreme emotional disturbance, which is like this episode that you would have that could last for a period of time where you're so upset about the actions of this CEO and this company that you can't think straight. And either A, they decided that it wasn't going to be viable, which seems a little strange one day after filing it, or B, they said, you know what, now that we have to turn over all these medical records, maybe we're worried that what we're looking for isn't going to be there, or C, the fact that in the federal court case, this type of a defense isn't viable. So it's not available to them in federal court.
0: Is there any way, just to jump in, is there any way that maybe, this is just speculative, the client, the accused killer, was like, no, I refuse to go along with this. You're not going to call me crazy?
15: Yeah, I think that there's a definite possibility that that's the case, but I can't believe they wouldn't have figured that out prior to filing.
0: Sooner.
15: So the whole thing just seems very bizarre to me, frankly. And for lawyers who are very good and know what they're doing, this seems like it may have been a little bit of a misstep.
0: Donna, 30 seconds, video emerging of Carmelo Anthony running away from the murder location, the scene of the crime in that trial down in Texas, that murder down there, the video coming out, your analysis of anything that we've gleaned from that, 20 seconds.
15: My analysis is the jury got it right. I think that information was important for the public to see. I think that there's no question about the fact that this was a murder, not a manslaughter. And the more we see coming out of that trial, I think the better it's going to be for the public to understand why this wasn't a self-defense.
0: Donna Rotuno, Fox News contributor, criminal defense attorney, and she's got her podcast, Fox News True Crime Podcast, Crime and Justice with Donna Rotuno. Donna, thanks so much for your time and expertise.
15: Anytime, guys.
0: When we come back, I want to turn to some sound bites from a U.S. senator saying some very important things that you need to hear. That's next.
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0: Guy Benson. We are back. Senator Tim Sheehy, Republican of Montana, the junior senator out there, he appeared on Fox and Friends with Brian Kilmeade and was talking about Iran and the negotiations, and he delivered, I think, some important truths and reality checks to keep a lot of things in perspective. He is a combat veteran. He is someone who takes these things deadly seriously, is deeply informed. And I thought to myself, I want this audience to hear his perspective and what he had to say, starting in Cut 40.
1: They want you and your family and all of us to be killed. They want to wipe our civilization off the map. That's their national motto.
2: Nothing's changed.
1: And I don't think we've been successful in communicating that to the American people, that this isn't a regime that wants to negotiate. They want to buy time. They want to buy as much time as they can because President Trump's the only president who's ever actually gone after them head to head, who's shown them that if you kill Americans, if you come after our country, we're going to hit you back. And from Soleimani to Midnight Hammer to the most recent campaign, he's the first president ever to actually go after this regime. So what we're seeing now is what the rope-a-dope they usually perform, which is buy time, try to lead us along till hopefully President Trump and this team's out of office and they can re-up their campaign. So hopefully this is successful, but we have to remind ourselves we are dealing with a regime that will not negotiate in good faith. They want you and I dead and all of us to be gone. And they don't want that to happen with the snap of a finger. They want to happen like October 7th times a million. They want us to be wiped off the map.
0: So I think he is appropriately giving credit to President Trump the way I have on his Iran policy, while also calling it like it is about the nature of the regime itself. And sometimes people can get so wrapped up in the ins and outs of a negotiation, which is their forte. It's important to remind everyone who they are, the regime, at its core. He went on and cut 42.
1: Now, when you look at who's been by our side through thick and thin, no matter what, throughout the region for decades, it's been Israel, UAE, and of course, Saudi Arabia as well. You know, Pakistan, let's not forget, Pakistan hid bin Laden for a decade. They funded through ISI insurgencies against me and my
2: troops. Do you have a problem with them being an intermediary?
1: I do. I think Qatar and Pakistan, they have a role to play for sure. But if they're going to be at the table, we better have UAE and Saudi and Israel at the table too, because Qatar's been laundering money for terrorist organizations for decades. The Pakistanis through ISI funded insurgencies against us and hid bin Laden. So to assume they're going to be objective middlemen here, I don't think is accurate. And I think we need to make sure we stand with UAE, we stand with Israel unequivocally, because they will be our vanguard in the region no matter what happens.
0: Wise words about Israel's unique role in all of this and what a stalwart partner they have been, both on intelligence and on the military front. They've been great, especially in these last couple of campaigns against the regime. They have been indispensable partners for us. And he's very right to call out Qatar and Pakistan. I understand that if you're going to try to make a deal, you might have in that neighborhood some unseemly characters. No one's perfect. But the Pakistanis, harborers of bin Laden, very two-faced. Speaking of two-faced, in both sides of their mouth, Qatar fits that same description, I would say. To have them front and center in this is concerning. And that's another thing where it's like, keep our eyes wide open about who we are dealing with. I saw one of the Pakistani officials was parroting this line about, well, if other countries are allowed to have ballistic missiles, why not Iran? Are these really objective intermediaries? And Sheehy just reminding people, sounding the alarm about some of the actors in this overall tableau. He continued, cut 43. Listen here.
1: It's great to have Marco in reserve. I think the VP and his team are a fantastic team. I mean, there's no question they know how to get deals done. And I think the president's clearly said he wants a deal. He's put pressure on this regime that no one has put pressure on ever. So I think we have to remember this isn't JCPOA. This isn't obviously the Obama admin. We have wiped them out and put them in a position of weakness they've never been in before. So hopefully this team can get it done. But I think having Marco off to the side, of course, to have round two should this fail and we have to go back to kinetic strikes and go back for another round. You know, it'd be good probably to have a different face in the room for that second round.
0: So that is at least raising the possibility, if not the likelihood, of all these talks not ultimately working. And I think there are plenty of reasons to be very skeptical, going back to the nature of the regime and what their goals are. And what Sheehy's saying is, right now you've got the VP leading this in Vance and that team. They're doing a nice job. They're fantastic. He's saying all those pleasant things about them. But he's also saying the would-be bad cop for next time, if there needs to be a resumption of strikes or whatever comes down the line here, if and when the Iranians lie, cheat, and steal, and President Trump's good faith and patience were to run out, he's talking about the Secretary of State, Marco in reserve, a different face in the room for that second round, which may not be an eventuality. It's not inevitable, but it is a very plausible situation that Sheehy is raising. And then finally, he wraps up with this part of the interview. Again, I think really important, clear-eyed analysis from Senator Sheehy of Montana, who's been in combat, who understands the players and the dangers in that region. Here he is in Cut 44.
3: What's worse than a forever war in the Middle East is a forever war right here on our streets, just down the road, 9/11. The Iranians want to bring that war here. Radical Muslim ideology, whether it's ISIS, whether it's Al-Qaeda, or whether it's the IRGC, they don't want to. This ideology doesn't stop at the Persian Gulf. It doesn't magically end at Israel. The borders don't recognize oceans. They want to spread this murderous global regime of terror right here where we're sitting. And they want all of us and our families gone. You don't have to wonder that. They say it. They say it on their parliament, death to America. They have acted out on it, from the Beirut barracks bombing to every single day in Lebanon through Hezbollah, Hamas in Gaza, the Houthi rebels in Yemen. This does not stop with the Middle East, with the IRGC. They want to create a global caliphate of Sharia law and kill all of us. And that's not a theory. That's what they actually tried to do every day. So I think we have to remember that. And, you know, having our troops fight them there is far better than us fighting them here.
0: As we're learning, not just in that region, but in Europe as well, where they have a pretty serious radicalized Islamism problem, which has been aided and abetted by unfettered, insane immigration and migration policies. And their ultimate sights are on us, the great Satan, as they call us, Israel being the little Satan. And that might sound very dramatic or hyperbolic by Senator Sheehy. Oh, they want to kill us all. He's not saying that every Muslim wants to kill every American. That's absolutely not his argument. He's talking about the hardcore radicalized jihadists that come in various forms in different organizations. He's not making it up, this bogeyman of what their goals are and what their objectives are, their deadly objectives against the West, led by the United States. They say it out loud regularly. And it's not only their words, it's their actions, including the behavior and conduct and actions and scheming and lying and murder from a regime in Tehran for the last nearly half a century. Don't take Sheehy's word for it. Take the mullah's word for it. None of this is to say there shouldn't be negotiations and there can never be a good deal or anything like that. It is to say, if there is to be a successful deal, if it's going to be with a group of people who at their core don't want to play ball and would like for us to be dead. And if we keep that in mind, the American negotiators, and are tough as nails, understanding that this is an enemy, a sworn enemy that we're dealing with, and that we've got a lot of leverage we can bring to bear again, good. If not, then there might need to be a backup plan and a backup team, as he alluded to down the line. We shall see. We will step aside and come back. It's the Guy Benson Show. Stay with us.
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5: I'm John Saucier. President Trump visiting a Mack truck facility in Pennsylvania today, talking about the ongoing peace negotiations between the United States and Iran after the two countries agreed to extend their ceasefire for 60 days.
6: The Iran economy has been crushed and their defense industrial base has been damaged so severely that it'll take them many years to rebuild, many, many years. And now we're trying to work out a deal that's fair.
5: Well, recent polls suggest the majority of Americans disapprove of the president's handling of Iran. Senate Majority Leader John Thune says the House of Representatives will soon take on the housing bill. Senate lawmakers already passed the long-awaited legislation in bipartisan fashion to vote 85-5.
7: It gets at the very heart of an issue that I think is really important to the American people, and that's the issue of affordability.
5: One thing this bill does is ban corporate investors from buying single-family homes while also cutting some federal regulations. America is listening to Fox News.
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1: 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With us now here on the show, Greg Swenson, an American businessman who spent a lot of time in London. He's a frequent commentator on UK-US politics. And Greg, it's great to have you back.
2: Great to be here, Guy.
1: Yesterday, we played a clip of Keir Starmer, the prime minister, announcing his looming resignation, which means that the United Kingdom will soon have its seventh prime minister in the last decade, which is a little bit mind-blowing. A lot of instability among the Tories. They were blowing through all these various prime ministers in recent years, and now Labour joining that same pattern and party. Are you surprised, let's start here, that it took this long for Starmer to fall on his sword? Because, boy, they've been trying to push him out for months.
2: Guy, you're right. He really held in there on some big controversies, probably starting with the Epstein problem with Peter Mandelson, you know, appointing an Epstein friend to be the ambassador to the U.S. A lot of people thought he wouldn't get through that, but he did get through it and through many other crises. I guess some people are surprised it took this long, but there's no way. I mean, I think the beginning of the end really was the May elections, which we talked about on your show a few months ago. And then, of course, this was just too much, the election of Andy Burnham.
1: Yep, and that's something I want to get to, a name that I'm only barely familiar with. I'd bet much of the audience has never heard of him, but it could end up being a significant name here in the weeks ahead. But I think part of Starmer's relative longevity, it's not like he's been there very long, but the reason he's been able to stick around is A, he had the position, B, he was shameless, right? It's not like he was surviving these scandals unscathed. He was historically unpopular. He just refused to go. And then when Labour got waxed in the elections this spring, it seemed like the writing was truly on the wall, and now he's saying, you know, I'm going to step aside, I love the country, so on and so forth. And what may have precipitated the timing, to your point, was an election of this Andy Burnham character, which then allowed him to enter the House of Commons as a member of Parliament, which vaulted him, I guess, into this upper echelon of potential candidates to replace Starmer. Who is this guy? Why did he just get elected? What's the deal with the timing here?
2: Yeah, it's really part of the web of UK electoral politics.

0: Johnson from two other parties. But
1: he's a mayor,
0: right? He's got that gift. He's the mayor of Manchester, so he's considered, you know, because he's from the north, he's considered more sort of working class. You know, he's not from that elite London circle, which Keir Starmer was very much part of, you know, a human rights lawyer and from the, you know, north end of London, and considered, you know, part of that Oxford, Cambridge inner circle. Whereas Andy Burnham, you know, fits the traditional labor mold much more than Keir Starmer did. He's a working class guy, and he's, you know, he's big with the unions, the trade unions, and so, you know, he's much more of a throwback to the old labor. But on the other hand, he's really liberal. I mean, he's more progressive than Keir Starmer. So in many respects, I mean, there's no doubt he's going to be prime minister. No one's running against him. He's basically being coronated here, and so he'll be PM as soon as July 17th, and you know, he'll
1: didn't have a seat until he just got elected a few days ago, and he'd like get elected to this open seat and then become potentially prime minister. I've heard a few other names out there, but you're saying those aren't serious. It's almost certainly going to be him.
0: Yeah, well, one was Wes Streeting, who was part of Keir Starmer's cabinet, and then he resigned a month ago, which, you know, was obviously a clear break with the prime minister, and everyone assumed he would be running. But I think he realized, only 2 days ago, he realized that Andy Burnham is so popular with Labour voters and with the other MPs. They call them the soft left or the soft labor. So it's the real progressive backbench wing of the Labor Party. They all love Andy Burnham. So I don't think Wes Streeting had a chance. He knew that. He saw the writing on the wall and decided to drop out and support Andy Burnham. And obviously he wants a position in the cabinet. So that's just kind of, you know, politics at work. But I think, Guy, the country will be worse off with Andy Burnham, A, because he's more progressive and more to the left, and B, he might actually be able to get some of the more destructive things done because he's popular, at least for now.
1: Do you think, because I've seen some polling projections, that Labour, which has just been crushed, could actually make a comeback and become more popular and gain more support with Starmer out and with Burnham potentially in? That could really boost their polling numbers to the point then that Reform, Nigel Farage's new party, relatively new, they've been leading in all the polls now for months on end. They would fall back into second place with the Tories still kind of figuring things out in the wilderness. Do you expect that to be the case? And is that something that could be a long-term threat heading into the next national election? Or is that kind of like a honeymoon type thing where it could come crashing back down? Because it feels like, I mean, seven prime ministers in whatever it's been, 10 years, that's not very functional. It seems like people might get a burst of popularity and backing. And then the public, it seems, tends to turn on these guys and gals rather quickly.
0: That's right, Guy. And I think it's, you know, more the latter. I think he'll get a bounce, but it will be a short term bounce because for the most part, it wasn't just Keir Starmer. It was the Labour Party in general. And so, you know, they're polling around, let's say, high teens or 20. And when they won the election, this is more about the dysfunction in the political system there. What's happened in UK politics is the parties that win are doing it with a very low plurality of voters. And so, in spite of the huge pickup in Labour seats, they have a massive majority, and yet they only won 34% of the vote in 2024. And so it's very easy to lose public support. So these parties, they don't really have the mandate. So they won with 34, but now they're polling at 20 or even lower. And so they're very vulnerable. And you could say the same thing about the Tories, who were barely hanging on. So a lot of this turnover happens because there isn't a clear mandate. You really have to have above 40% of the vote to feel that confidence. And in many respects, you know, Boris was an aberration because he did get into the 40s, and yet he sort of blew it in spite of the great mandate he had. But yeah, so I think, you know, Reform, you know, sure, they'll suffer probably a little bit as you see some Labour voters maybe going back to Labour. But I think they'll hang in there. The real challenge is they need to get above 30. If they only stick around 30, they end up with a very weak mandate, you know, if they win in 2029. In fact, they'd probably have to form a coalition with another party. But if they only get two or three more points, up to 33, maybe even 34%, then they'll get a clear majority. That's how delicate UK politics is right now.
1: And 2029 seems like an eternity from now. Let's see how things are looking even

0: in 2027. I'll leave you with this from our friend Charles C.W. Cook at National Review, of course, an Englishman by birth. He wrote, Keir Starmer was an awful prime minister, but the core problem isn't him or the system. It's the British people. The public refuses to correct course, despite their demands having yielded disastrous results for nearly two decades. Provocative commentary there by Cook. A whole conversation for another day. Greg Swenson, we will continue this conversation, I'm sure. Thank you for this update.
1: Thanks, Guy. Thanks for having me.
0: And let's take a quick break and be right back on The Guy Benson Show.
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0: We continue here on the Guy Benson Show. I want to turn to Maine and the Senate race there for our audience at WLOB, but also around the country. We've talked about this being one of the most important races anywhere, as the Democrats have acknowledged they feel like they might not have a path at all to win the Senate majority without unseating Susan Collins. And this was a race that I discussed earlier with some analysis on America's Newsroom on the news channel this morning. And I'll get to some sound bites of Senator Collins in a moment. First, though, here's a Democratic strategist who's very close to the Plattner left, who was asked on MS Now, the network formerly known as MSNBC, about the possibility of more allegations, more women coming forward. This is something that we've talked about here and some of the swirling smoke around this guy. He was asked, this strategist who's close to that whole world, are there more allegations on the horizon? Could more shoes drop? Listen to the answer, or really lack thereof, in Cut 16.
1: All of the allegations. It hasn't been negated by all of the allegations against Plattner, which there may be more coming. Can you say that there are not going to be more women coming forward with similar unflattering allegations against Graham Plattner?
2: What I can say is that Graham Plattner has addressed his past repeatedly, more than I've ever seen any candidate have to talk about their past. And he's been honest.
1: Well, that might be because he has a lot of problems.
0: So that's actually a fair point being made by the host there. It's like, well, yeah, he's had to address his past because of all the baggage in his past. And the parts that are inconvenient or inexplicable, he just sort of glides over. Like, how could his ex know about his Nazi tattoo as a Nazi tattoo before he says he ever knew that it was a Nazi tattoo? Something about which he is obviously lying. So rather than answer the question, it was a straightforward question, can you say there's no more women coming, no more allegations, this strategist who's plugged into that world immediately deflects to, oh, how difficult and unfair it is, all the questions about the past that Graham Plattner's been asked. That is very much not a denial. In fact, that sounds like a pre-excuse for the next time. He might have to explain the next thing. So buckle up, the bumpy road may not be over for this guy. Meanwhile, Susan Collins, she is trying to present sort of this opposite image to Plattner. And it happens to be authentic to her. It is a dramatic contrast. She's talking about the chaos and the turbulence and the scandal, whereas she recently cast her 10,000th consecutive vote in the Senate, having not missed a single one over those many years, without even a hint of scandal ever with her. She joined Martha McCallum's show, The Story, yesterday on Fox News, talked about that, the compare and contrast, Cut 13.
3: I never expected to have an opponent like Graham Plattner. He is very different from me. He's the antithesis of the steady leadership that I provide in Washington that has delivered real results for the state of Maine and for our nation. There have been numerous controversies. He often denies them only to be contradicted by others who say what he told them. The Nazi tattoo is a perfect example of that. He had it for 18 years until he covered it up during the campaign.
0: So she brings up the Nazi tattoo as an example of his dishonesty and duplicity and the obvious political timing of these bogus excuses that he's raising, and comparing that to her, who's just steady. And whether you agree with her or not, and as I said on TV earlier, she is almost always a step or two to my left, which sometimes is frustrating to me, but she is who she says she is and governs and votes that way. She went on to talk about the scandals and the potential for more of them, to the point we were just making. She also talked about him ridiculing a Purple Heart recipient who had been shot by the Taliban. Remember, he had said he couldn't get enough of the video and called the guy all sorts of profane names and said he didn't deserve to be alive. That was the upshot of his commentary on that moment, that incident. She mentioned his treatment of women, his comments about women, some of the things he's done and said about law enforcement. And then after listing some of the examples, she acknowledges, I think this is important, she acknowledges that we are in a new era of politics, for better and for worse, in some ways, definitely for worse. And she's basically saying, I'm not that. He's that, but I'm not. And then she does something interesting that I've been waiting to see more Republicans do in Cut 15.
3: I would have said in a different time that any one of these would have been disqualifying for someone to be a candidate to serve our country and the state of Maine in the United States Senate, whether they were a Democrat or a Republican. And it's very interesting that Graham Plattner was recruited by people from out of state, from New York, who also recruited the mayor of New York, Mondami, and other candidates from the far left around the country. Yeah. I don't think that's a coincidence.
0: There is the linkage between Plattner and Mamdani. And I've been wondering if Republicans writ large are going to start tying more candidates from the Democrats to Mamdani. Because Mamdani, obviously a poster child, a very exciting figure on the far left, has his fan base, but it's a limited fan base in a country that is not terribly fond of communism, for example, and is not really unsure whether or not Hamas should be condemned. You could go down the list of the Mamdani positions. And I think to point out, as she does, that there were these out-of-state forces from the far left recruiting Graham Plattner as they did Mamdani, she's drawing that linkage, which I think is shrewd and smart of her to do. Whether it works or not, it's one of the lines of criticism that I think has to be offered by Republicans, especially when it's so obvious and cut and dried in a race like this one. And it's also a reference to some of these, you know, far left activists and operatives who are in Plattnerville, who have admitted, including in an interview that went pretty viral because of the gentleman in the clip, his male vocal fry being off the charts, but he admitted they spent a king's ransom to do oppo research and background digging on Plattner before they pushed him out there for U.S. Senate. And then he confessed that despite spending that money and doing all that research, they didn't find the Nazi tattoo or the Reddit postings or a lot of the things that immediately then were uncovered by others, which is, I think, an embarrassment for them and their operation. But that's not some long-standing Mainer who's out there admitting these things. This is part of a national movement to drag the Democratic Party into DSA, Democratic Socialists of America territory, with Graham Plattner being one of their big statewide experiments in a place like Maine. And Susan Collins is sounding the alarm and raising that red flag. And as I pointed out yesterday, you can talk about all the baggage and the scandals and the personal shortcomings and the lack of character till you're blue in the face when it comes to Plattner, and it's all fair criticism. But beyond all of that, he's also a Bernie Sanders acolyte who believes in that whole socialist agenda, government-run healthcare, outlawing private insurance, abolishing ICE. You go down the list, it's Bernie Sanders, but in Maine, with a lot more personal scandals to boot. Will the people of Maine choose that over the most moderate Republican, arguably, in all of Congress, and Susan Collins? Big decision in November as we continue to cover this race on The Guy Benson Show. Final hour coming up next. Jason Rantz, our pal, is with us with a few stories you do not want to miss straight ahead.
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14: Congress sends a message to the president. Lisa Brady, Fox News. The U.S. Senate passing a war powers resolution on the 10th try. It already passed the House and is aimed at blocking more military action against Iran without approval from lawmakers, though it's considered largely symbolic. Four Republicans voting in favor of the resolution, including Kentucky's Rand Paul. But he tells Fox Business he stands with President Trump on diplomacy.
15: I think they will trade their nuclear program because they've been thoroughly decimated. I don't think they're excited about it, but I think ultimately they will trade their nuclear program. And I think they're enriched uranium. There's never been a better time than to have it removed from the country than now.
14: The Senate vote was 50 to 48 with two Republican senators absent and one Democrat, Pennsylvania's John Fetterman, voting against it. President Trump insisting talks with Iran are going well and that his economic agenda is spurring growth.
16: Right now, we have more factories being built, and I mean car factories, AI factories, factories of every type, than we've ever had in the history of our country by three times.
14: Visiting a Mack Trucks plant in Pennsylvania, where he also urged voters to support Congressman Ryan McKenzie, an incumbent Republican being challenged by Democrat Bob Brooks. In primaries today, two incumbent House Democrats are facing progressive challengers, backed by New York City Mayor Zoran Mamdani.
17: What we see in these candidacies is a referendum on whether the kind of leadership we have is the one that is serving the people of the city.
14: The self-proclaimed Democratic Socialist says not just more Democrats, but better ones should be elected. Several House races on the New York ballot, along with another in Utah. Voters are also settling the fall candidates for governor in Maryland and in South Carolina, where both Republicans in a runoff race now have President Trump's support. 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
14: On NBC's Today Show, appealing again for anyone who knows anything to come forward. This is new details were revealed from an earlier ransom note.
20: These notes are not new, and some of their content was reported, but it is now being made public that the second note intended for the Guthrie family read that Nancy Guthrie had passed away after being taken from her home. Sources tell Fox the wording is believed to have read that Nancy Guthrie was buried with nature.
14: Fox's Matt Finn. Law enforcement has not confirmed whether any notes were authentic, but sources say they're being treated as if they're real. Inflation anxiety returns on Wall Street, with concern interest rate hikes may be on the way. AI-related companies also fueling a tech sell-off. The NASDAQ dropping 579 points, more than 2%. The Dow down 45 points. History is made again at the World Cup by one of soccer's all-time greats.
21: Cristiano Ronaldo is playing in his sixth World Cup this year for Portugal. And on Tuesday, he put his name in the record books.
22: Off goes Cancelo, delivering the cross!
21: The call on Fox. Ronaldo with the goal in the sixth minute against Uzbekistan, and it was a big one, as the 41-year-old is now the first player to score in six different World Cup tournaments. But he wasn't done there, as he tacked on one more in the 39th minute. Portugal won the game 5-0 for its first win of the tournament. Tony Genualdo, Fox News.
14: This just a day after Argentina's captain Lionel Messi broke the record for all-time goals in the tournament with 18. Messi and Ronaldo are the only men to play in six World Cups. I'm Lisa Brady. This is Fox News.
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1: Is it the happy hour already on this Tuesday? It is. Welcome on in, everyone. I'm Guy Benson here on The Guy Benson Show. 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You can follow us on social media, at Guy Benson Show. I'm at Guy P. Benson on the personal feed. But with us now is Jason Rantz, host of the Jason Rantz Show on our great Seattle affiliate, Seattle Red. You can read his stuff at seattlered.com. Also check out his book, What's Killing America, at Jason Rantz on social. Jason, great to have you back.
2: Great to be back.
1: So I have a theme here that I want to explore with you, starting with a story in The Atlantic. The headline is, "The feel-good story of the World Cup is too good to be true. Some of the people celebrating American excess are not what they seem." So this is the piece in The Atlantic. And we had just talked about this wonderful effect all over our social media feeds of all these foreigners having a fabulous time in America for the World Cup and praising the country and Americans, and it's been great. So here comes the media, of course, to dump on it because this is what they're programmed to do. They don't want it to be true in many cases. Justine Bateman, a filmmaker, who is the sister of the actor Jason Bateman, she's pretty based, and she responded to this piece in The Atlantic with her review. She wrote this: "It's sad that someone would feel compelled to write an article like this. Within this Atlantic article, the writer strains against the joy that's been expressed by our foreign World Cup guests and tries to find evidence of its falseness. He is unable to. I have saved you the trouble of reading the article. Enjoy all the happy videos instead." And, The Atlantic, "You would gain many subscribers if you were to print instead the obvious piece about the joy being expressed, and also pull some happiness to yourself in associating with this joy." So, Jason, there's a few stories along these lines that I want to get to, but starting here, because so many of us have been feeling that joy and that affirmation and that sense of civic pride and patriotism and togetherness because we Americans collectively are being these great hosts and a lot of scales are falling from the eyes of many of our guests, here comes some journos to try to rain on the parade, and Justine Bateman's making the point, the piece doesn't even really prove the thesis. They're just desperate to advance the thesis regardless.
2: Yeah, and none of this should surprise us, especially coming from The Atlantic. It's not just that they're joyless, insufferable lunatics. It's that they're broken by Trump. And this idea that anyone can come into this country that's run by a fascist and actually enjoy themselves is just too much for them to handle. This is the result of sort of that elitist left-wing journalist who lives in a bubble, surrounded by people who think like they do, who never get exposed to any of real America. They live in New York. They live in Los Angeles, and everything that they believe and do is seen through this very insular lens of this broke-minded viewpoint that we can't enjoy anything because our guy didn't win or our woman didn't win, that the person that we see is this existential threat is in the White House, thus everyone has to live these miserable lives just like they live. And it's just so refreshing to have people come here and not just celebrate this country, but it's important to note where they're celebrating. There's obviously people coming to New York or Boston and singing the praises, but there are a lot of people who are going on these road trips, and they're going into Ohio and Michigan and Texas and Oklahoma, and that's where they're falling in love with this country. They talk about the Waffle House visit in the middle of the night, or going to some diner with a waitress who's worked there for 40 years and having these conversations, or it's going into, you know, one of these sports shops where you can buy pretty much everything, and their minds are exploding simply going into like a Costco or a Walmart or finding out, hey, we have air conditioning. It is simple fun, and we should be embracing this instead of looking for reasons to cast it aside or just reject it. And, you know, I read at least part of the, it's an unusually long piece for a story that doesn't have any details. And the best that they could come up with was some of the people who were celebrating are influencers online. Well, yeah, I believe that. They've got large following. I don't know why we would be dismissing them. That's part of the reason why we even found out some of these people, is because they have large audiences. And since we hit that, the algorithm is now hitting us with all these other people who are not influencers celebrating this country. This is a good thing.
1: Yeah, it's like all this fabulous PR as a result of just us being us. It's somehow an affront to some of these leftists in newsrooms who feel like everyone needs to share this dour, miserable, politicized worldview at all times. And if there's good PR coming to America from unlikely sources, soccer fans from abroad, then you've got to go sniff it out because it can't possibly be real. And again, the actual evidence that it's phony is basically non-existent. By the way, to a point that you just touched on, even The Economist had a story, more worthwhile, saying European football fans, talking about soccer, visiting America are discovering the mass affluence of the country's suburbs. The wealth enticing holidaymakers troubles European elites. America, once a peer, seems to be racing ahead. Well, we have raced ahead because of our policies and because we aren't Europeanizing what we do in this country. And that's why there is this growing gap where we are growing more and more wealthy, and some of these other people from around the globe are coming here, they're living it, they're experiencing it, and some of them want a piece of it, want a part of it, and I certainly don't blame them. Now, along similar lines, Jason, was a piece in your local paper, the Seattle Times, and this was published before the game out in Seattle at the stadium where the Seahawks play, where Team USA beat the Australians on Friday 2-0, which helped them clinch an advancement, and then later they clinched this group as well. And the place looked absolutely electric, not just in the stands, but like the Fox pregame show had hundreds or thousands of people surrounding the set, going nuts, chanting USA, wearing red, white, and blue. But the Seattle Times headline ahead of that whole spectacle and all that excitement was, "Some Seattle soccer fans have mixed feelings about patriotically backing the U.S. team during the FIFA Men's World Cup, given the actions of President Donald Trump." And you can just add in the wah, wah, Debbie Downer trombone that they were trying to shoehorn into this narrative. Seattle Times seemingly like, hey, we are unhappy about this. We have mixed feelings about this. Like James Tallarico, the Democratic Senate nominee in Texas, saying that the American flag is very complicated as a symbol. This is how leftists think. And so it must be a news story then. We can't just have unbridled fun and patriotism in Seattle under Trump, my God. So they went out to try to like cherry pick and find these people who are moping around saying, well, I guess I'm happy about the soccer, but Trump, it's just kind of, again, sad quasi-pseudo-journalism, and you can talk about that piece and then maybe juxtapose it to the attitude and the atmosphere last week on the ground in your city.
2: Yeah, exactly. And to be clear, we're not talking about actual soccer fans. We're talking about activists who maybe like soccer or pay attention to soccer. And that's always been my critique, especially in Seattle, of so-called soccer fans. We have the Seattle Sounders in the MLS, and we're very active in this. I used to do the broadcast for the Sounders a few seasons ago, and I'm actually a fan. But they go out, and you talk to these people, and they get organized, and they show up with a bunch of political signs, not because they care about what's happening on the pitch, but because it's like this little club of losers who can get together and complain about whatever it is, whatever, you know, cause du jour there is, while simply being at a soccer game. It's kind of annoying. But, you know, they're talking to some dude in that Seattle Times piece, you know, a former Boeing engineer who's an elderly man. I think he's 69, 70 years old. And he says, you know, I can't bring myself to rooting for the team because of who the president is. And he had to take down his own American flag that was flying outside of his home, and he replaced it by a Manchester United flag, which is a European soccer team. The wrong team, by the way. It should be Man City if you're going to replace anything. But I mean, these are lunatics. These are people who are perpetually unhappy. And to go to them as somehow the voice of what's going on the ground, the reflection of how the local community is taking it, is just so silly. But that's the tell. It's not that they represent anything within the greater community. It's that they represent the small group of perpetually angry news writers at the Seattle Times. That they
1: right,
2: thought this
1: exactly.
2: Was a good idea.
1: It's not. It's manufactured, right? It's a manufactured. Like, of course, there are some like mopey, malcontent leftists in Seattle, right? Story to come. That's not exactly news. To me, the actual news was the electricity in Seattle, with our fans losing their ever-loving minds for Team USA and the victory and everyone belting out Country Roads after the win. That's the story. But some journalists always see it another way. I guess that's their problem. Now let's turn, Jason, again, along similar lines, this type of quote-unquote journalism that we were just talking about. You have called out Axios for a story that they've written about LGBTQ Americans wanting to leave or having trouble leaving red states because of all the oppression or whatever that they're experiencing in red states. And this is, you know, a Pride Month special from Axios. And you then read the piece and found it deficient in a number of ways. Tell us about this.
2: Well, it was completely deficient in actual evidence to back up the central claim. And the reason why I was familiar with this as a topic, we had maybe 3 weeks ago or so, there was a push here in Seattle for a declaration of an emergency. There was a refugee crisis for LGBTQ2IAS++ Americans who are escaping the red states because of all these anti-trans laws. And I read the letter that one of the local agencies put out, the LGBT Commission, to declare this crisis. And like, oh yeah, all these people are coming here. And then they say at the end, now we don't have any data that shows that we've got people coming here beyond anecdotes. And that's that. I think you and I talked about this a few weeks ago.
1: And so they just believe it, right? They want to believe it, and therefore it must be true, and therefore it must be a crisis.
2: Do I believe there are some people who are transgender who are leaving to come to Seattle? Yeah, sure. Yeah. Seattle is very welcoming and open to trans people. But that doesn't mean there's a refugee crisis. And in this Axios piece, they claim in the opening sentence there's an exodus happening. But then all the way at the bottom, they bury the caveat that they've got no evidence of that very claim, that there's no evidence, there's no data set that proves any of this. And so it is manufactured. It fits an agenda. If it's a message that they want to send, and rather than look for actual data to back up their view, they just kind of bury the fact that there is no data to back it up.
1: No, they lead with their opinion like it's news and then don't back it up. It's just like actually that World Cup story and like the sad sack piece in The Atlantic that we opened this conversation with. Exact same format of fake journalism replicated in another national publication. And along similar lines, there's one more story I want to talk about with you when we come back. Jason Rantz, don't go anywhere. It's the Guy Benson Show.
0: In the swamp, not of the swamp. Guy Benson.
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0: on the Guy Benson Show. It's our happy hour. Jason Rant's still with us, kind to stick around during the break. So, Jason, lastly, since we are talking about some Pride-related stuff, and it is still, for the next couple of days, Pride Month, and you and I don't always fit into a very easy box for leftists because we're openly gay and conservative, and it rankles some people. I don't really care. But I follow some of these stories with a bit of interest. There was a controversy in San Francisco where it was Pride Night for the San Francisco Giants, and there was some sort of rainbow logo on the hat, on the uniform, in accordance with Pride Night. And there were some Christian ball players on the team who, as their mini protest, wrote a Bible verse on their own hats. And this caused quite a stir. One of the lefty broadcasters for the team was excoriating those players. Other people saying, well, you're breaking the rules if you're altering the uniform, and they wanted to punish these guys, and there was a lot of pressure to do so. And Major League Baseball kind of seemed like maybe they were going to go along again with one of these woke mobs, a terrible mistake that they made back in Atlanta and Georgia with the All-Star game years ago with that whole phony voter suppression BS. But now we have learned, in a letter that was sent to Senator Josh Hawley of Missouri, who had pursued this question, the commissioner of Major League Baseball has written to the Senate and saying that baseball was wrong to, quote, threaten the Giants players over Bible verses. And he's promising, this is Hawley's tweet, to never fine or discipline the players or any players for their religious beliefs. So this is kind of an interesting little skirmish in the culture wars. And the last piece I'll add before I turn it over to you for your commentary, there's a guy named Dan Savage, who is an openly gay, very lefty, progressive sex columnist type dude. He has spoken out against this push to punish the players and to compel players to wear LGBT stuff on their uniforms because of some Pride Night. He's saying, don't do this. Don't coerce these athletes. It is not helping. And to me, that's obviously true. You look at the erosion of support for gay rights among Americans, especially conservatives. It's this kind of coercive nonsense that I think is turning a lot of people off, as opposed to live and let live. And if Dan Savage can see it, and maybe even Major League Baseball is coming around to not follow this lefty trend, maybe that's actually a good sign on the actual live and let live in both directions front.
1: I would go a step further. It shows the world that we're on the right side of this issue. Major League Baseball getting involved here at all and then immediately caving is due to the fact that on that culture war issue, the public was pretty clear in whose side they were on, right? I mean, there was immediate pushback from average fans. Baseball fans and baseball players tend to be a little bit more red than blue. And looking at this, everyone sort of instinctively knew that if any of the teams forced players or coerced players or pushed players into wearing some sort of hat that said something that they disagreed with, they would be up in arms. Or if any of the players for Pride Night wrote on it that says, you know, love wins or something, or no hate, there would not have been any pushback from the MLB. This was a self-inflicted wound. They decided to get into something political, and now they're suffering the price for it. In the end, they're making the right decision, but it should not have come to this to begin with. And that's the sad part on all of this, is that they are self-inflicted wounds. Major League Baseball, I thought, has done a pretty decent job of completely staying out of anything political. Every once in a while, you'll say, and I, you know, if you want to put up a pride flag for Pride Month, like I get that because you're fine. Trying to cater towards it. Fine, go ahead and do that. But for the most part, they've gotten out of any of the controversies because they just stayed away. They understood instead.
0: And they had that fiasco in Georgia, right? So I think they kind of got burned by all of that. And the thing that just amazes me a little bit, Jason, is how some of these hardcore left-wing activists, they push so far and so hard on this stuff in such a counterproductive way that even the likes of Dan Savage ends up sounding like, you know, a voice of reason in the room, where you and I are favorably citing a tweet of his, where it's like, yeah, maybe everyone should kind of wake up and make much better decisions and give some more space and grace in a pluralistic society than this dogma that they try to enforce, in this case, unsuccessfully. Jason Rantz, he's got a show on Seattle Red, our proud affiliate out there. You can buy his book and read it, What's Killing America. His column's always good. He gets scoops all the time. SeattleRed.com. You can follow him for all of that at Jason Rantz. Jason, thanks so much.
1: Thank you.
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4: Fox News, I'm Tom Rigotti. President Trump at a rally for the economy today in Pennsylvania, also touting the agreement to end the conflict with Iran, insisting the Strait of Hormuz is open and the oil is flowing.
5: Yesterday, 19 million barrels of oil flowed out of the Strait of Hormuz, a very beautiful place.
4: The president also says Iran has agreed to nuclear inspections, but the regime denies that. Negotiations for a permanent deal continue. The Supreme Court has sided with the Trump administration in a significant immigration ruling regarding green card holders.
6: In a 6-3 decision, the Supreme Court ruling border officials can temporarily strip green cards from immigrants accused of a crime as they re-enter the U.S.
4: That's Fox's Kristen Goodwin. A bloodbath for the NASDAQ on Wall Street today with a 579-point loss. The Dow gave up 45. 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

0: 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Guy Benson.
1: In our first hour today, we welcome back to the program Yemisi Egbewale, longtime Democratic strategist, talking about the direction of her party, primary day in New York and beyond. Here's part of that conversation with Yemisi. So I want to ask you about these primaries in New York City. There's this trio of Democrats that the mayor has endorsed. I talked about one of them in the last segment and previously as well, in Brad Lander. There's this other woman, Chevalier, who's extremely controversial and quite radical. Meanwhile, you've got kind of the more mainstream element of the party, which is still, in my view, rather far left, even compared to a number of years ago. But whatever that may be, you have this DSA sort of radical insurrection against the party establishment, where they're trying to get these types of candidates elected to key seats, in this case, congressional seats, where you're trying to unseat Democrats who are generally very loyal Democrats, but not as far left as the Zohran Mamdanis of the world and the Bernie Sanders would like. What's the view inside the Democratic Party? Because it seems like there's something going on, and a lot of the party elders and senior officials are kind of paralyzed right now. At least that's my view from the outside.
2: In a way, I think that New York Democrats and the New York congressional delegation should have been prepared for this moment. There was no way that Zohran Mamdani, coming in on that very deep blue wave last year, wasn't going to expend his political capital at the start of his mayoralship to support and lift up candidates. So I am a little bit disappointed with the establishment that does feel in a bit of a scramble, especially because I think the candidates that Zohran has elevated are not of good quality. I mean, we talked about Chevrolet, and we could do an entire episode about that and the things that she said, especially today when she walked out of a Spanish language radio show when they asked her about denigrating Dominicans and the Dominican flag. These are people who are clearly not prepared for prime time, in a sense. However, they were incredibly loyal to Zohran and his mayoral race. And so these are the people that he's going to put forward. And it's just important for Democrats to realize that candidate quality for people on the far left and within DSA does not matter. Does not matter whatever they've said before. They'll go on some show and they'll say, well, it's not what I believe now, even though we know that it truly is. It's really time for the Democratic establishment to wake up and realize that these people are not your friends. They are people who want to change at its core the Democratic Party.
1: And they're sort of saying so openly, right? They're kind of declaring war on the party. It's maybe like a hostile takeover situation. And it seems like a lot of the members of the rank and file party may be uncomfortable with it, but they're not really sure what to do about it, because that's where a lot of the grassroots energy and activism and money is right now, right? I mean, it's, you can only resist so long if this is what your base actually wants. Is this what the base wants?
2: They're highly organized in a way of capturing the base's attention. Look, Esfiat can run on the fact that he's been a congressman for five terms. He's chairman of the Congressional Hispanic Caucus, but he doesn't communicate in a way that I think really grabs people. Whereas you have these activists and organizers that are used to doing that door knocking.

0: AIPAC and called them monsters. That's gotten a lot of attention and criticism from Jewish groups. That being said, it goes well beyond that when it comes to her. She called Joe Biden, who used to work for, a rapist and a war criminal. She has condemned, from a left-wing identitarian perspective, interracial relationships, or at least questioned them. She talked about using the American flag to wipe her dirty hands on the flag. I mean, the list goes on and on with her. Her policy positions, even some that she's not walking away from, are very, very extreme. She blamed the United States for Russia invading Ukraine. I mean, you just keep going down the list. She's said all sorts of crazy things. Some of them she's, I think, cynically and unconvincingly tried to run away from. Some of them she's like, yes, that's what I believe. No, I won't condemn Hamas. No, I won't condemn October 7th. Yes, I do believe that every single illegal immigrant should be allowed to stay in the country, regardless of criminal record. I mean, it's sort of astonishing to me the stuff that she is not at least pretending to back away from.
1: And interesting in what she doubles down in, right? When she did the sit-down questionnaire with the New York Times editorial board, she was asked four times if she would put a murderer in prison. That is a basic question. I think even a kindergartner could answer that question. And she avoided it. She talked about systems and structures and overarching powers. But that all plays to the theme of DSA. Everybody is the enemy. It is the billionaire's fault. It is the corporation's fault. Well, this is going to be her problem in trying to connect to actual everyday people. Because if everybody is the enemy, then who do you root for? Who is the hero?
0: It's so a tough position. On that point, Mamdani has given his blessing to this woman, and he's pretending sometimes to be like, oh, gosh, I didn't know that about her. But he has not backed down one inch on any of his support for her and his full-throated endorsement. And he's a very well-liked figure on the left now in American politics. But I think a lot of other Americans view him skeptically or negatively. It seems like it's risky for him to be endorsing people, you know, this crazy and this extreme. I mean, not sure if a murderer should go to prison, not sure if an illegal immigrant convicted rapist should be deported. That is so far out there that I'm kind of, you know, wondering, is he perhaps playing with some fire here?
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2: 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And I believe we have, check, check, are you there? Check, check. Christine, do we have a cookie in the house?
1: Is that you, boss?
2: Well, I mean, barely. I mean, am I really boss when I'm, like, doing a show that you just occasionally swing by?
1: It seems like that. Okay, I'm going to take a different approach because I feel like in the meeting I took an angry approach. So let's take a nice approach. Right, Dylan? Maybe I should try that.
3: Sure. Okay. Give it a shot.
1: Okay, so there are reasons that I have been off more than usual and will be in the next few weeks more than usual that I am not at liberty to say. But I need to...
2: Are they court mandated?
1: Oh, my God. What's the first thing you said to me? How, when I was like, oh, let me think about my weekend. What happened? And you go, what did you say?
2: I just wondered if you had any sort of... interaction with law enforcement.
1: Correct. We were just
2: trying to recap the weekend. I was just prompting you with possibilities.
1: I have to be here every single day in the month of August. So that takes half the summer where I would take a lot of days off, or not a lot, but I would take days off. So I know, I just like incriminating myself right there.
2: You take the whole month. You take
1: a very French approach.
2: No. You're like, hello, I am Cookie, and this is my cigarette. I will see you in the fall.
1: So anyway, I will be off a little more, and then you're going to be off. So, you know, it's like two ships passing in. What's the saying? The night. Anyway, we're passing ships. We're not going to see each other that much. And I know how upset.
2: Well, I'm not really that passing of a ship. I'm just here doing the show. Sturdy, steady vessel, and you're a sturdy gal off gallivanting wherever you happen to be. How was it, Mexico? This most recent trip?
1: No, that's in 2 weeks. From,
2: got it.
1: Yeah.
2: That
1: I'll
2: is
1: be
2: in two weeks. But
1: right
2: you're
1: now,
2: also gone somewhat this week, aren't you? You're here for like a day or two, then you're gone again?
1: Yeah, just for Thursday. And then that's it. That is it.
2: Well, no, it's not, because then you're gone again the week after that, right?
1: Right. And that's it.
2: Following.
1: Wait, is that it, Dylan?
3: No.
1: No, it's not.
3: Week somewhere.
1: Yeah. Okay. And then that's it. That's it.
2: Is this all written down on your calendar that you've drawn for yourself with like a stencil and a ruler and all of that?
1: Joelle, what do you see right here?
4: Oh, guys, you need to be here. Wow. She has the paper calendar written with a number 2 pencil.
1: There we go. Had a little erasing to do.
3: Vintage. Yeah, I was going to say, is there eraser marks all over it?
1: Can you see the eraser marks?
4: I'm taking a good look. Yep, can confirm 100%.
2: I think those all said, will be at work, and then they all just got erased. I'm guessing.
1: It's like, this is, I know it sounds so juvenile to say this, but I'm gonna say it. This is so unfair because in the meeting, you're like, oh, you're off Thursday and Friday. I'm like, no, actually, I'm off Thursday. Dylan is off Friday. And you're like, oh, okay.
2: No, who do you think's been problem. Like doing the job this whole time? He needs a break from all this work. I mean, you need some time off from your time off.
1: I did actually. I was excited to come into work today. Remember, Dylan? I was like, oh, you know what? I'm actually excited to get back to work.
3: I mean, to continue the analogy, I've been steering the ship here.
2: Not passing in the night here, just doing the work. No, I mean, you do want to break up the monotony of your vacations with like 2 or 3 solid days of work at a time, and then back off you go. Now, Christine, I do want to note for the audience, and this is something that was announced earlier in the week, actually, just yesterday morning, in fact, on KCMO, our affiliate in Kansas City, where you and I were at a great event last year with that great audience and the fabulous team over at KCMO. They are doing another event, and it is to celebrate America 250. It is in mid-September, so it'll be Wednesday the 16th of September in Kansas City at a brewery. So I know that you are going to be highly interested in that. And they've decided, apparently, that you were on good enough behavior last time that they're inviting not only me but also you back for this event. It'll be their whole lineup, morning till evening, of KCMO talking about America at 250 years. Tickets available now. 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Tickets available. And then Christine, Pete Mundo, who's one of their hosts and the programming director there, he also let me in on this plan that immediately preceding this big event on the 16th, two nights prior to that, the Kansas City Chiefs are hosting the Denver Broncos Monday Night Football, and for some reason they have invited you to that as well. Are you ready? Are you ready for this?
1: Well, I kind of figured Pete Mundo would invite me. Because
2: are you ready for some football? You might even
1: I am, because Pete and I are like, I mean, dare I say, best friends. So I'm not surprised by the invite, and also I feel that I did such a wonderful job last year. And boy, did you, Guy. You did an outstanding job. Yeah,
2: you were shocked.
1: It was amazing.
2: You were shocked at how good I was. who is this guy? He's good.
1: So good.
2: Isn't that your host? Oh, yeah. I was actually talking to Pete on the air yesterday in Kansas City, and we were talking about this game and how it could be a really good one, right? The Broncos and the Chiefs, and I remarked that maybe you would finally see some decent football as a Jets fan.
1: You have
2: to get out of your neck of the woods to go watch these two teams. So I'm very excited for that.
1: We've
2: got it circled on the calendar. And if you're in the Midwest or that general area and you're interested, tickets available, KCMOtalkradio.com, the 16th of September. And I know that seems very far off. Like, that's 7 to 8 cookie vacations from now. But it will sneak up on us. It will, because all of a sudden, you know, summer hits, 4th of July, August, there's a lot going on with kids out of school and everything. Then you blink, and the school year starts again, and all of a sudden it's going to be mid-September. So go get your tickets. We can't wait to be back in Kansas City, and might have a few other plans or ideas percolating with other stations around the country in the months and or year to come. So just putting that out there.
1: Yes.
2: Little preview.
1: And listen, if you are a program director out there and you want to be my best friend too, just call. Just give me a call.
2: Or you can email other people who might actually be here, and we can perhaps put something together in a professional way, right? So, you know, you can gain a new friend, best friend perhaps. What a deal. Or we could, you know, discuss, you know, among the adults. But that's, you know, that's neither here nor there. Christine, on this most recent, in the time that we have left here, just a few moments to go, with you being gone late last week into early this week before you're gone again later this week, and the most recent time off, hard to keep track of them, but the most recent one, any major highlights, any really fun, exciting things?
1: I'm trying to think. No, you know,
2: did you mention your idea to Bobby? Did he hear the home stretch where you're talking about going to Newark Airport and trying to act like a scalper to offer your home for a very high price to World Cup fans?
1: I mean, he just said that was like completely out of the question. So like, okay, he wasn't even going to entertain that one. You know, I think he had to entertain the episode where I sold our house, because he came home and literally there was a real estate agent there. So he kind of had to take me seriously. This one, he's like, it's not happening. We're not having.
2: Don't they have a monorail at Newark Airport? I think they do. In between the terminals, I'm picturing you on this monorail.
1: riding around on it all day?
2: Yeah, but it's like going up to random people that you think might be foreign, putting on whatever accent you think it might be, and then entering a negotiation for your house that no one wants. I'm envisioning this.
1: Yeah, but you're forgetting the best part, too. Like, transportation by me to and from the stadium.
2: Yeah, you can definitely add that as a feature on your, would you put out like a glossy flyer, or is that too much evidence? Cause it's not really allowed in your town.
1: It just seems a lot of work.
2: Hush, hush.
3: Does she know how to do that? I don't think she knows how to put together a flyer.
1: I could take my pencil and draw my house for that.
3: Yeah, it would be a hand drawn sketch.
2: Yeah, like come here figures on this date. I did see, now, Christine, you had sent to the group, you were very excited in your community just recently. There was a big poster that was hanging in a storefront about a Mahjong club.
1: Yes.
2: This was one of the other things that you talked about recently. One of your new ideas was to start a Mahjong club. And this was like within a week or two, up goes this banner. So I asked, wow, have you followed through? I'd actually be impressed. And the answer, of course, was what?
1: No.
2: No.
1: And
2: someone
1: knew
2: else
1: that.
2: Did that. I knew it. I wanted you to admit that you had dropped that idea like every other idea
1: you've
2: ever
1: raised. I think that I'm going to have to push the Mahjong training off till the fall.
2: Yeah.
1: Just because I'm so busy with work.
2: Yeah, you have so
1: in the
2: much
1: summer.
2: Time off. You have so much time off. You couldn't possibly plan a Mahjong club.
1: No, I am going to be busy. Do you know they have me here? You know what they're doing in August? They're having me do double duty. So I'm doing your show and they're putting me with Jimmy Fallon at some
2: the
1: point,
2: idea
1: too.
2: That you're opposed to double duty. I've seen you double fisting at every bar you've ever been to. You know. You know how it goes. You'll handle it just fine. And with that, we've got to go.
1: Okay.
2: And perhaps we'll have another cookie home stretch tomorrow. A farewell before her next vacation. A farewell. Hello is today. Farewell is tomorrow on the Guy Benson Show. We, of course, will be here doing that show. Same time, same place. We'll talk to you then. You take the whole month. You take
1: a very French approach.
2: You're like, hello, I am cookie. And this is my cigarette.
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11: A rebuke for President Trump. I'm Lisa Lacera, Fox News. As the Senate passes a measure that would block further military action against Iran, oh, it's largely symbolic.
12: It did pass 50-48. Among the GOP yeses were Cassidy, Collins, Paul, and Murkowski. John Fetterman, the Democrat, voted no.
11: Fox's Aisha Hosni at the White House. Two Republican senators were absent, Mitch McConnell and Dave McCormick, who was with the president in Pennsylvania. Senate Democratic leader Chuck Schumer says Democrats want to end the conflict.
13: This war is disgusting, and we hate it, and it should be ended immediately.
11: Schumer has repeatedly called on the Trump administration to release details of the Iran deal to Congress. The president in the battleground state of Pennsylvania making his economic pitch.
14: President Trump traveled to Pennsylvania's Lehigh Valley in a Mack Trucks factory to make his case for tariffs.
15: How don't you pay a tariff? You build your factory here and you hire American workers. It's quite simple, actually.
14: The president says tariffs on vehicles, including heavy-duty trucks like the ones made by Mack, will mean more of those trucks manufactured in the U.S.
15: All American roads will be filled with American trucks very shortly. Very few people are able to compete with us anymore.
14: President Trump is trying to reverse polling that shows a majority of voters disapprove of his handling of the economy and tariff policy.
11: Fox's Jared Halpern at the White House. Germany's national railway operator says it's halted trains across the country because of a problem with the digital radio system. There's no immediate word on the cause of the problem. That's according to the German news agency DPA. Wall Street pullbacks on tech companies sent the major indexes lower. The Dow lost 45. The Nasdaq minus 579. The S&P down 107. The price of oil now at $73 a barrel for August delivery, as tensions with Iran have somewhat eased. 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
11: Federal investigators have released more information on what caused the collapse of a Florida condo, which killed nearly 100 people.
17: Nearly 5 years after the collapse of the 12-story Champlain Tower South in Surfside, Florida, investigators from the National Institute of Standards and Technology's National Construction Safety Team explained their findings on the disaster's cause. They pointed to two columns that held up the pool deck that began to fail 3 weeks before the collapse on June 24, 2021, the product of flawed design and faulty construction. The report also makes clear what was not the cause, including vibrations from nearby construction, sinkholes, and foundation failure. While no one has been held criminally responsible for the incident, a class action civil lawsuit settlement of more than $1 billion was reached a year after the tragedy. Tanya J. Powers, Fox News.
11: The Supreme Court has ruled ExxonMobil can sue Cuban state-owned companies in American courts over property seized by Fidel Castro's government.
18: The U.S. Supreme Court ruled 6-3 in favor of U.S. owners of Cuban property taken more than 65 years ago. The justices reversed a lower court ruling that found Cuban state-owned companies are immune from lawsuits in U.S. courts. ExxonMobil is seeking compensation for assets that were owned by Standard Oil, its predecessor, including more than 100 service stations and an oil refinery. Ginny Cosola, Fox News.
11: The NCAA has adopted new rules that will give Division I athletes 5 years to play five seasons, beginning at enrollment or the academic year following their 19th birthday, whichever comes first. It eliminates waivers for extended eligibility, except for pregnancy, religious missions, or active duty military service, and extensions will no longer be issued for athletes who are injured. The new rules go into effect this fall. The language also is included in a Senate bill intended to address numerous concerns across college sports. I'm Lisa Lucera. This is Fox News.
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0: let's have some fun. On a Tuesday, it's an awesome Tuesday, no matter what you hear from anybody else. And our show is so gigantic tonight, it could host The View by itself. We're going to talk about these radical judges. Yes, this judge that shot down the Trump administration temporarily. We'll talk about that, the why behind all that. We're going to talk about something great that's happening, something the Trump administration and Republicans can campaign on for the midterms versus what they're saying about other things. The Democrat plan for foreigners in the country. James Tallarico continues to torpedo his candidacy. Great news about housing and rent prices. All that, emails, more poison poured into the black community in this country, and so much more tonight coming up on the world-famous Jesse Kelly Show. Now, before we get into all the meat and potatoes of the rest of the show, let me touch on something that it is bad, and it's bad news, but overall, it's going to be okay in the end. There will be a lot of pain, a lot of time, but in the end, it will be okay. I'm looking at a chart right here. This is a chart of the injunctions, preliminary injunctions against sitting president's administrative policies. Right? What is this? What does any of that mean in normal person's terms? A judge, a federal judge of some kind, steps in and says, "Stop. You're not allowed to do that." You know how many George Bush had to go through? Six. Obama? 12. The first Trump term, he had to go through 75. Joe Biden? Oh, look at that. The number went back down. 21. Trump 2.0. We are a year and a half, less than, into his presidency. He has 169 injunctions against him already in his second term. And you woke up today, you probably been mad about it all day, and you saw a headline like this: radical judge shoots down Trump administration's database used to remove non-citizens from the voter rolls. And it makes you want to scream and yell and put your fists through the drywall. And we can't stand for this. Okay, you're right. You're right. It's really, really bad. I'm not going to pretend otherwise. It's really, really bad. But we're going to talk about the how and why this is the case. And then I will explain to you why, in the end, I believe it's going to be okay. First of all, the judge. Who is this judge? Well, let's rewind, shall we? This is from some time ago. Senator Josh Hawley, because he's in the Senate, he's on the Judiciary Committee. He had the chance to interrogate this woman as she was trying to get on to the federal court. Here's how that went.
1: Senator, I did not resign from Jones C because of any particular representation.
2: So it wasn't a moral, you'd had no moral quandaries?
1: Absolutely not, Senator.
2: You had no moral quandaries with any of the cases at Jones Day? That's your testimony?
1: Senator, I left the firm in January of 2021 because I was offered an opportunity to return to public service. An opportunity the firm supported and that I took.
2: You had no quandaries with them representing in the Trump litigation? You had
1: Senator,
2: no problem with that. That's your testimony.
1: Senator, I did not leave my firm because of that representation. I left the firm months later because I received an opportunity to return.
2: You had no problem with that, and you
1: service.
2: Had no problem representing the bondholder. So your testimony is you're happy to represent anybody who comes your way. Donald Trump, you bet. The bondholders, you bet. Hedge funds, you bet. Whoever. That's your testimony. I just want to make sure I got it right.
1: Senator, throughout my career, I have adhered to the code of ethics that all lawyers are bound by.
2: Well, sure, but the code of ethics allow you to make money from anybody. Listen, you can choose your clients. I'm not accusing you of any ethical violations at all. I'm not. I'm just trying to figure out why you thought it was important to have these hedge funds as your clients and if you had any moral quandaries. And your testimony is you didn't have any moral quandaries, which is fine, but I just wonder if that's the best judgment.
0: Would you like to know the name of this judge who decided to stop the Trump administration temporarily? I need to know. Temporarily stop the Trump administration from trying to get a handle on our voter rolls. What is the name of this judge? You know, the Trump administration was out there because they believe there are a bunch of dead people and, most importantly, foreigners on our voter rolls. They believe correctly that Democrats across the United States of America are only elected because of votes cast by people who aren't really people and aren't really American citizens. The Trump administration, to their credit, they are bending over backwards trying to get these people off the voter rolls. But this judge doesn't like that. Now, hold on a second. I want to make sure I go to the paper because I want to get her name right. Her name is Sparkle Suknanen. I just want to be clear that I'm not making that up. Her name is Sparkle Suknanen. Hold on, let me check really quickly. Where was she born? Oh, Trinidad and Tobago. Hey, Chris, is that right next to Iowa? It is, right? No. Trinidad and Tobago. So what's going on? You know what's going on. We've talked about it many times before. Why were there 12 injunctions against Obama, then 75 against Trump, then only 21 against Biden, and now 169 against Trump? Let's rewind, shall we? It was actually the Obama administration that did this, as we've discussed many times before. The problem with Barack Obama is not just his deep abiding hatred for the United States of America. The problem was Obama was good at it. And Barack Obama came in and did things differently than even Democrats like Bill Clinton before him had done. Obama realized the federal judiciary, and really all of the federal bureaucracy, but we'll focus on the judiciary, is actually the most important thing you have to conquer if you're a communist revolutionary in really any country. I was about to say in the United States of America, but country after country after country across the world is experiencing this. In UK, it's the judges. El Salvador, when they were going through living hell down there, it was the judges. It's the judges. It's the judges. You must conquer the bench if you are a communist revolutionary. Otherwise, judges will administer justice fairly and your communist revolution will fail. Barack Obama recognized it, or someone around him recognized it, and they went and started grabbing not just some guy who's a little left, not just someone who he voted Democrat a couple times. Barack Obama brought in something brand new, a focused effort to grab the most despicable, deranged, America-hating commie savages, not just foreign ones, domestic ones, and get them into the federal system as fast as you possibly can. Because once you get them in that system, they will spend every single waking moment as the sword of the communist revolution. And Barack Obama was obviously correct. Donald Trump 1.0 walks into the White House and 75 times one of those commie judges stepped up and said, no, can't do that. Of course, Joe Biden got elected and they said, well, it's okay, do whatever you want. Now they've doubled their efforts for Donald Trump 2.0. Okay, well, all this, it sounds bad. Well, let's continue on that theme for a moment before we get to some good things. It is bad. It is bad. And I think one of the most consistent emails I get to the show is an email along the lines of, Jesse, what can we do about the judges? Jesse, why can't we get rid of these judges? Jesse, what can be done about the judges? And I know why you send that email. I have the exact same feelings that go through me every single day. You send the email because they seem untouchable, don't they? You know, I know it's really hard to bounce a U.S. senator, but we can do it. We just did it in Texas. It's hard, but we can do it. It's hard to bounce somebody who's in the House of Representatives. You got to raise money. You got to campaign. It's hard. It's difficult. It's not fast, usually, but we can do it. Your mayor is a dirtball. Might be difficult getting him out, but you can do it. Enough time, enough effort. But a judge? Did you cast a vote for Sparkle? Sparkle. Hold on a second. I want to make sure I get the sheet again. Sparkle. Sparkle Souk 9.
3: My plan.
0: Did you cast a vote for Sparkle? You know, I read some of the dissent today, and there was a lot of clicking and popping in there. Did you cast a vote for Sparkle? You didn't. 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All right. It's bad. 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

0: It is the Jesse Kelly Show on a wonderful Tuesday. You can email the show, jesse@jessekellyshow.com. Your love, your hate, your death threats, and I am going to get to those tonight. And another reminder, little programming note, that Monday, history is returning. I promised you a while ago I was going to deliver a Revolutionary War story to celebrate our 250th, and you're going to like this one. So Monday, if you're into that, hour two, right after Medal of Honor Monday, we shall begin with that. Now, back to the judges. All right, there's a problem. It's obviously a problem. Communists have filled up so much of the court system with these commie judges and the injunctions, and they're doing bad things. It's a problem. All right. That's bad. But, you know, when things are really, really bad in life, whether it be on a personal level or for a nation, you know, you got a bunch of commie judges or you're out of work, something like that. It's easy to feel like the current state of things is permanent, isn't it? I've told you before, I've been out of work, running out of money, wife, two kids, car payment, running out of money. And you're sitting there, you're applying here, you're applying there, you're turning in resumes, and it's really, really easy when you're home that night to sit down and say to yourself, I'm never going to find a job. I'm going to be, well, just put it in the words I was using for myself, I'm going to be a jobless loser my entire life. I'm going to be a husband who can't provide for his wife and children. That's me. It's easy to convince yourself of that, isn't it? But that's not true. You'll find a job. If that's you right now, I'm not saying it'll be today or tomorrow. You'll find a job. I found one eventually, climbed out of it. When you are looking at the United States of America and you consider that we have a bunch of communists in the judiciary and they are wounding our republic as fast and hard as they possibly can, it can be easy, since we can't elect them or unelect them, it can be easy to say we are screwed. This is permanent, but you know, that's not true. And let me tell you why that's not true. Human beings, all of us, we are created with a desire for justice inside of us. We are. It is how the human mind works. It's how human beings work. It's part of the reason human beings choose to live with each other in a society. And in fact, they demand that society create laws and then hold people accountable. Isn't that kind of odd when you think about it? Especially because you're somebody who loves freedom, as I do. Isn't it odd that human beings, so many of them, really all of them, have chosen to live with other people, form a government, and then have that government create some sort of a justice system? Why would I want people to create rules for me? Because I have a sense of justice and I need someone to administer it. I cannot find a single time in the history of the world where judges have been allowed to completely abuse justice forever. It has never happened. Eventually, the people will rise up, society will rise up, and those justices will either be neutered or removed. Now, I say removed. Ideally, you and I continue to purge foreigners, clean up the voter rolls. In the end, this will result in more Republicans getting elected. And since you and I are going to participate in primaries, we're going to get the right kind of Republicans elected. And so ideally, in the future, it will be fairly routine to have votes in the House of Representatives and the Senate where they convene and vote to impeach and remove these judges from the bench. Now, I know you're saying, well, we're a long way away from that. I didn't promise you the solution was coming tomorrow. Ideally, that's what I would like to see. Now, on the darker front, if the GOP never can find that kind of courage, people are going to start killing them. And that's about the worst thing in the world. I don't want to see that. I don't want to live in that kind of country. But that's common too. Remember, When I said people will demand justice, I didn't mean it always looked good. In countries where judges become extremely corrupt for long enough, judges start dying. It's awful. Awful place to be. No matter what, in the end, it will not last forever because the people will demand justice. So that local dirtball judge of yours who just turned the serial rapist loose, that judge won't be there forever. In the federal system, judges like this one, injunction after injunction, installed by Obama, installed by Joe Biden, we think to ourselves, it's completely hopeless. It's not completely hopeless. That judge won't be there forever. Yes, we have a bunch of dirty foreigners as judges in the United States of America now because communists bring them in and put them on the bench and they know they'll be communist foot soldiers, but that won't last forever either. It's easy to see they're eventually becoming some sort of an amendment that says a judge, just like a president, has to be born in the United States of America. That's a clear path forward. I know it gets frustrating right now and they do damage right now, but it won't last forever. I promise you, justice comes in the end one way or the other. All right. Now, why do they love foreigners so much? Next.
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4: Fox News, I'm John Saucier. President Trump visiting a Mack truck facility in Pennsylvania today, talking about the ongoing peace negotiations between the U.S. and Iran after the two countries agreed to extend a ceasefire for 60 days.
5: The Iran economy has been crushed and their defense industrial base has been damaged so severely that it'll take them many years to rebuild, many, many years. And now we're trying to work out a deal that's fair.
4: Recent polls suggest the majority of Americans disapprove the president's handling of Iran. The Senate actually just passed a war powers resolution that would block military action in Iran. House Minority Leader Hakeem Jeffries says Iran has become more powerful and Americans are paying the price.
6: Higher gas prices and higher food prices that can be directly attributed to the Trump Republican reckless war of choice in Iran.
4: This war powers resolution largely symbolic. 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

0: on a wonderful, fantastic Tuesday. And okay, so let's touch on this since we just brought up the Judge Sparkle Suknanen doing the best she can to keep, well, dead people and foreigners on the voter rolls. She's doing the best she can to do that. You know exactly why. They vote Democrat. That's why. That's why the communists brought in 20 million foreigners under Joe Biden. They vote Democrat. They not only vote Democrat, if you get them installed in positions like judges, they will fight tooth and nail to continue to bring in more. It's a terrible system. Remember how insanely evil the Biden administration was. This is Alejandro Mayorkas. He was the DHS head, the big cheese at the Department of Homeland Security. You know what he's announcing here? USAID, USAID funding, it's going to programs. You know this money, your money, it helped foreigners come into the country.
1: USAID already has launched a series of new initiatives to promote good governance and expand opportunities that will enable the people of El Salvador, Guatemala, and Honduras to build better futures in their home countries. This includes the region-wide $5 million regional challenge to advance gender equality. In Honduras, nearly $24 million to expand employment opportunities and promote.
0: Remember, as he gives the explanation, this money ended up going to NGOs, NGOs that then brought foreigners to your country. This is how deeply evil Democrats have become. Their elected leaders get elected and steal your money and race across the globe to drag foreigners into your country to rape and pillage and raise the cost of everything simply because it means more power for them.
1: Civic and election participation and integrity. In El Salvador, nearly $12 million to help small businesses recover from the impact of COVID, as well as new multi-year solicitations for up to $115 million.
0: Consider for a moment, consider this. In fact, I'm going to rewind it and start this again. I want you to consider this because it just, this thought just hit me as I'm listening to this. Consider how crazy it is. I didn't even think about this first, that the head of the Department of Homeland Security, he is not sending a private email announcing that he's sending millions and millions and millions of dollars to foreign countries, all while Americans are feeling the squeeze. This is not a private email. It's not, he didn't whisper it in a colleague's ear out in a back alley somewhere. He called a press conference with a stage, a microphone, and television cameras, and he's standing up bragging about sending millions of your dollars to foreign countries, dollars that went to bring foreigners into the country.
1: USAID already has launched a series of new initiatives to promote good governance and expand opportunities that will enable the people of El Salvador, Guatemala, and Honduras to build better futures in their home countries. This includes the region-wide $5 million regional challenge to advance gender equality. In Honduras, nearly $24 million to expand employment opportunities and promote civic and election participation and integrity. In El Salvador, nearly $12 million to help small businesses

0: Breitbart. Most Democrats say illegal aliens should remain in the U.S. and eventually apply for citizenship. What does most mean? 73%. When I said Democrats have become so deeply evil, they're trying as hard as they can to fill your country up with foreigners, I wasn't just talking about elected officials. That's how the average Democrat thinks now. And they're always bending over backwards trying to sell it to you. Why it's so important that we continue to allow millions and millions and millions of foreigners to pour into your country. I kid you not. This is a headline for the Wall Street Journal. You ready for this? Buckle up for this. You ready? Here it is. America's immigrant soccer team. Wait, what did you just say? America's immigrant soccer team. And it goes on. Of course, you know exactly how this is going. There's a lot of World Cup fever going on right now. Not in this car, not in this family, of course.
1: You know, freedom is not free.
0: But there's a lot of soccer buzz going on. The World Cup's going on. The United States of America is winning games, and I am happy about that. I might even watch on Thursday if I'm being totally honest with you. Why would the Wall Street Journal print that? Because there is this never-ending effort by so many parts of our system to convince you that foreigners built the country, foreigners make the country. Without foreigners, we wouldn't have this, we wouldn't have that. We couldn't even play soccer. Where would you get spice for your food? Open up the border again. Do you want to go back to losing in the soccer game? And you know what maybe the most damaging part about this is? Do you know how I found this article in the Wall Street Journal? Because I didn't read the Wall Street Journal today. Would you like to know how and where I found that article? Oh, good. I'm glad you asked. I'm going to read for you a quote. You ready for it? Here you go. The success of U.S. men's national soccer team in this year's World Cup is the product, in part, of America's historically welcoming immigration system. Ah. Hold on, let me look. Who said that? Republican Senator John Cornyn. Republican Senator John Cornyn. From the blood red state of Texas is out there now telling you, hey, you want to go back to losing soccer games? Hey, sorry your wife got butchered in the public park last night by that dude from Haiti, but you don't want to go back to losing at soccer, do you? Republican Senator John Cornyn. Now, why is that? We'll get to that in a moment. When I speak about John Cornyn, it makes me think about chalk. That's what it does. You know why? Because when I hear John Cornyn speak, I've felt this way forever. You know what I hear? Low testosterone. When I hear somebody who campaigns so hard for open borders, who works with Democrats on gun laws, I hear a man who drinks large quantities of synthetic estrogen and his T levels have reached dangerously low levels. And I think to myself, I wonder, could we change him with a male vitality stack from Chomp? What would John Cornyn with 20% more testosterone, what would John Cornyn become? Now, he's not going to be you or me, but he might become something decent. Do you want to feel better all the time? 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I'm going to play you something. This is Elon Musk. It'll lead me into a John Cornyn talk, because why would he think like that?
2: While most of the fraudulent government payments to, especially to the NGOs, go to the Democrats, most of it, like, I don't know, for argument's sake, let's say 80%, not maybe 90%, 10 to 20% of it does go to Republicans. And so when

0: 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And they would, you know, they would very loudly complain. Because the honest answer is the Republicans are partly, they're receiving some of the fraud too. They're getting a vig.
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0: It is the Jesse Kelly Show, reminding you, you can email the show your love, your hate, your death threats, jesse@jessekellyshow.com. So I read for you John Cornyn's comments. Hey, you know what? We need immigration. That's how we stay good at soccer. And then I played for you these comments from Elon Musk. Let's talk about the system and why it seems like so often there are Republicans who do us wrong.
1: While most of the fraudulent government payments to, especially to the NGOs, go to the Democrats, most of it, like, I don't know, for argument's sake, let's say 80%, not maybe 90%, 10 to 20% of it does go to Republicans. And so when we turn off funding to a fraudulent NGO, we'd get complaints from whatever the 10% of Republicans who were receiving the money, and they would, you know, they would very loudly complain, because the honest answer is the Republicans are partly, they're receiving some of the fraud too, they're getting a vig.
0: Okay, I'm going to play you something. It sounds unrelated, but I'll close that loop here in a few if you hang with me. This was Senator Chuck Schumer talking about the Save America Act. Now, remember, the Save America Act, I'm sorry, it's not going to pass. We'll get into that in a while. Yet, not going to pass yet. It's no chance of it. But this is Chuck Schumer. He went on TV and said this.
2: This horrible thing, the Save Act, one of the worst, most anti-election democracy things that's ever been proposed. They say it's all about ID, voter ID. It's not. They will remove 25 million people off the rolls. Why? Because they'll require, under this act, which is not going to pass, and we're not going to let it pass. We've defeated in court. I was a lead plaintiff in the decision to do that. We've refused to give them the votes that they would want for this.
0: Okay, we don't have the votes. We got all that. We understand perfectly well why Democrats don't want it passed. That's obvious to anybody with two brain cells. Democrats need foreigners, bring in more foreigners. You get it. They vote in elections. It's the only way Democrats are in power. We got all that. But I actually asked a question to a United States senator after that clip. I said, okay, because he was lamenting to me that we don't have enough Republicans, that we are losing enough Republican votes that we can't get the thing passed. All right. And I said, so, Senator, can you explain this to me? These Republicans who won't pass the Save America Act and keep foreigners out of our elections, do they not know what is happening with the foreigners in the communist revolution in this country, or do they not care? I'll skip past the details of what he said, but it really comes down to something I've discussed with you many, many times before. There are Republicans, and I was about to say a lot, but that is not true. We are getting fewer and fewer of them, because this is not all bad news. Fewer and fewer of them, but there are Republicans from red states who are not actually on the right. Some of them are actually Democrats. Some of them don't really care either way. If they were in a blue area, they'd run as Democrats and take every left-wing position. But since they're in a red area, they're going to take every Republican position they possibly can. What do these people care about then? What motivates them? What drives John Cornyn? You're a senator from Texas. What drives Mitch McConnell? What drives these types? What makes them go? Here it is. Power. Power is what makes them go. So back to what Elon Musk said. Remember, he said it was mostly Democrats, but there's a few Republicans, because remember, Elon Musk gets in there, Donald Trump 2.0, and Elon Musk starts cutting off corrupt government funding from U.S. aid. It wasn't only Democrats calling to complain.
1: While most of the fraudulent government payments to, especially to the NGOs, go to the Democrats, most of it, like, I don't know, for argument's sake, let's say 80%, not maybe 90%, 10 to 20% of it does go to Republicans. And so when we'd turn off funding to a fraudulent NGO, we'd get complaints from whatever, the 10% of Republicans who were receiving the money. And they would, you know, they would very loudly complain. Because the honest answer is the Republicans are partly, they're receiving some of the fraud too. They're getting a VIG.
0: If I'm a corrupt senator from a red state and I don't care about saving America, I don't care about stopping communism, these things don't motivate me. If it is only power that motivates me, well, I'm a senator or a member of the House. I have access, if I choose to use it, to all kinds of government money, which I can then find a way, in roundabout ways, I can find a way to funnel that government money back to me, either back to my campaign or back to a cousin. You remember the whole Joe Biden plan? My cousin's brother's uncle started an LLC, and wow, they got a great contract from China. We have enough Republicans who are only there because they want power. That is why we can't get something obvious like the Save America Act passed yet, because there are still too many of those guys there. And, you know, Trump came out today and said this, and look, he needs to use his bully pulpit. I get it. I know why he said this. I'm not mad.
3: Doesn't believe that they have the vote.
4: That's what being a leader is about. You know, he's a leader. John's a leader. That's what being as a leader about. Look, we have to be able to get proof of citizenship when you vote. Otherwise, we don't have elections. We have to be able to get voter ID. So John is a leader, and hopefully he can get the votes.
0: Trump's doing nothing wrong there. He's doing exactly what he should be doing. John Thune, you go get the votes. And in fact, Donald Trump is going to the United States Senate tomorrow, and they are having a closed-door meeting. Did you know this? And Donald Trump is going to, behind closed doors, browbeat the United States Senate and try to get them to pass the Save America Act. But, sorry, he will fail. And he will fail, and it's not his fault. He'll fail because we have Republicans, John Cornyn types. They don't care about you. They don't care about the country. They don't care about stopping Democrats. They care about power. And endless foreigners and corruption keep them in power. All right, it's enough bad news. Let's get to some Supreme Court talk. That'll be fun. We'll make fun of Brandon Johnson in Chicago, talk about black poison, do emails. I want to talk to you about LifeLock. I want to talk to you about the fact that as you're listening to the sound of my voice, isn't this kind of creepy? Picture this. Picture all your money is in a bank vault, right? All your money. There are criminals, as you're listening to me, surrounding that bank vault, trying to figure out a way to break into it. 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
1: Says the talks are going well. I'm Lisa Lucera, Fox News. President Trump on negotiations with Iran.
2: The Iran economy has been crushed and their defense industrial base has been damaged so severely that it'll take them many years to rebuild. Many, many years.
1: The president saying he wants to work out a deal that's fair. Over the weekend, Vice President J.D. Vance traveled to Switzerland to begin negotiations with Tehran, saying they're building a foundation for further discussions. Meanwhile, Secretary of War Pete Hegseth is set to meet to brief lawmakers tomorrow on the cost of the war, an estimated $80 billion.
3: When Pete Hegseth comes up to Capitol Hill tomorrow, what he should do is submit his letter of resignation.
1: House Democratic Leader Hakeem Jeffries, this coming as the Senate for the first time has passed a war powers resolution, which would limit President Trump's ability to conduct more strikes in Iran, though it's largely symbolic. NATO Secretary General Mark Rutte is set to meet with the president tomorrow to discuss Iran, among other things.
4: I think the president is doing exactly what is needed, degrading Iran's nuclear capability. Could you imagine if Iran would get its hands on the nuclear weapon?
1: On Fox's special report with Brett Baer, and Secretary General Rutte says he completely supports President Trump, calling Iran an exporter of chaos and of terrorism, and saying it would be devastating for the region if Iran were to get a hold of one. This afternoon, the president was at a Mack truck facility in Pennsylvania talking up the economy, claiming there is a manufacturing revival underway.
2: Right now, we have more factories being built, and I mean car factories, AI factories, factories of every type, than we've ever had in the history of our country by three times.
1: This comes as recent polling shows a majority of voters disapprove of the president's handling of the economy. 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
1: Philadelphia District Attorney's Office charging two pastors with the creation of child pornography and the sexual abuse of minors.
7: Isaiah Banks and Brian Jackson have been arraigned and are out on bail awaiting preliminary hearings. According to Philadelphia Assistant DA Helena Von Nage, the men were allegedly working together.
8: Mr. Banks groomed more than one minor in the community to produce child pornography and then provided that pornography to Mr. Jackson, who also directly communicated with these children.
7: DA Larry Krasner would only say for now there's more than one victim, but added,
9: it will become clear, I would say, in the next couple of months, how many more than one.
7: The DA's office is urging any additional victims to come forward in this case. Gernal Scott, Fox News.
1: Today's show host Savannah Guthrie has made an emotional appeal for anyone who has information about her missing mother to come forward. This comes a day after new details were revealed about a ransom note received months ago that indicated Nancy Guthrie was dead. Nancy Guthrie was reported missing from her Tucson area home February 1st. The case remains unsolved. Bans on using food stamps to buy sugary drinks and candy are blocked in some states.
10: Federal Judge Amy Berman Jackson in D.C. rules the Trump administration lacks the legal authority to allow the bans. 23 states have received permission from the U.S. Department of Agriculture to prohibit the use of SNAP benefits for sugary drinks, candy, and some prepared desserts. Recipients in five states sued, arguing they or family members rely on those products to manage health conditions like diabetes or allergies or for an energy boost during the day. The bans are overturned in the states where the plaintiffs live: Indiana, Iowa, Nebraska, Utah, and West Virginia. The ruling says, in effect, there may be a genuine desire to improve households' health, but unhealthy food still falls under the legal definition of food approved by Congress when it established the SNAP program in 2008.
1: Fox's Chris Foster. I'm Lisa Lacera. This is Fox News.
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0: It is the Jesse Kelly Show. Another hour of the Jesse Kelly Show on a wonderful, fantastic Tuesday. So we're going to go over some good news here. We'll do some emails this hour. By the way, there's a few good things out there. Word of caution as we message things going into November. Hopefully we'll get to making fun of James Tallarico and Brandon Johnson. Always a good time. All that and so much more still to come in the second hour of the Jesse Kelly Show. So I said there's a few good things, and there are. It's important to stop and smell the roses. It's not all bad. Things are so much better now than they used to be. Headline: Supreme Court rules against lawful permanent resident in border admission dispute. I'm not going to go over, that's of course a bit of a misleading headline. I'm not going to go over all the nitty gritty of the whole thing. We continue to notch win after win after win at the Supreme Court level. I do not want to get your hopes up and think that we're going to get a positive ruling on the birthright citizenship one. Every legal expert I've talked to has pretty much shot that down. And we may have that Thursday or Monday. I was talking to some legal nerds earlier because I wanted to be able to bring that to you. So that's probably going to be a loss. Okay, whatever. This is a win. You know what else is a win? We've talked about how the Democrat Party is the largest criminal network in the history of the world. How's that humanly possible? Well, they're half of our political parties. We here in the United States of America have the largest economy in the history of the world. So it would essentially be like giving the Mexican cartel control of Tesla. That's what it would be. You're giving evil criminal people who are okay with stealing and all manner of things, you're giving them control of something that has an uber amount of wealth to it. That's going to turn them into the largest criminal network in the history of the world. How does this work? Well, here's how it works, as we talked about before, because there's great news today out of the Department of Justice. How it works is quite simple, really. If you are a Democrat, an elected Democrat in a blue area, you are undoubtedly either a communist now or you have to pretend to be, because that's what the Democrat primary voter is. All that matters to you is the communist revolution and power. That's all that matters to you. You need street people, right? Speaking of organized crime, that's why I love this analogy so much. You can't just be the boss sitting in a room smoking cigars. It doesn't work that way. Someone has to go out there and deal the drugs. Someone has to go out there and steal. Someone has to go out there and kill people when people need killed. Yes, you have to have a boss to think and plan and give orders and things like that, but you also have to have people out there in the streets doing the dirty work. It's not enough to be a Democrat governor or state senator or mayor or something like that. You have to have people on the streets cobbling together the votes you need in various ways to stay in power. Pause. If you'd like an example of this, I would love to point out to you, this is actually other good news. I don't want to get sidetracked. All the Democrats who are currently in legal trouble in the state of California. You know how I said the Democrat Party is the largest criminal network in the history of the world? The central hub of that is probably California, since they've controlled that wealthy, powerful state for so long. Gavin Newsom is in serious legal trouble. Did you know that? At least serious political trouble. Talk to somebody today. These charges are serious. What kind of stuff do they do? How does this stuff work? Well, in Gavin Newsom's case, here's a little bit of the allegations. Here's how it looks right now. Gavin Newsom has a wife. They want to get rich, the Newsoms. They are not actually personally very rich. They want to get rich, though. So here's how it works. Gavin Newsom's wife starts a nonprofit. And believe me, you could probably tell I was doing the air fingers quote thing when I said the nonprofit. Oh, good. What do? Feed puppies? No. They make feminist videos starring Gavin Newsom's wife. Yes, I know. Those have to be absolutely riveting. The feminist videos they make, it's not just for YouTube, you see. Those videos are then sold to the public school system to be played in front of the kids in the public school system. Now, do you think I was being over the top when I said it's the largest criminal network in the history of the world? It operates this way in Minnesota. It operates this way federally. This is how it works. It's one of the many ways in how it works. Now, let's expand this, because a lot of this will actually come back to foreigners, although there's plenty of domestic stuff in this, too. If you are a dirtball Democrat, let's say you're in Minnesota or Ohio or somebody, you, of course, only care about the revolution, you care about power, all these things. You look across the pond at some dump of a country like Somalia, and you say to yourself, you know what? I have way too many good, God-fearing Americans in my district. It's going to be very hard to get elected and stay elected here. But if I brought in 10,000 of those dirtballs from Somalia, I could stay elected forever. That would swing the balance of power. Remember, Tim Walz only sits in the governor's seat in Minnesota because they have 100,000 Somalis inside the state. It doesn't take many to swing an election. So that dirtball in Ohio goes and grabs 10,000 people from Somalia and parks them in the middle of his district. And he wants something, right? Hey, I need you and all your relatives and all your friends and everyone who goes to your mosque. I need you to vote for me in the upcoming election. I know you vote as a bloc, right? Well, they'll agree to that. For a fee, of course. What is that fee? What do they get out of it? They get legal protection for all the criminal schemes they've concocted since they got here, since they're natural thieves. It's part of their culture. The second they stepped onto American soil, they started looking around in different ways than you look around. You look around and say, oh, look, a pretty lake. Oh, that's a nice new building they're building over there. Ooh, Jack in the Box. I could go for a sourdough Jack right now. They look around and think, I could steal that and I could steal that. And that's an opportunity. I bet I could steal from them and I could steal that. But you need legal protection to do that. You want some good news? This is the acting attorney general today. Because Donald Trump won an election in November, some of these criminal networks are being busted up, and it's fantastic.
1: Since June 8th, we've charged 455 defendants across 56, like I said a minute ago, U.S. attorney's offices, and 45 U.S. states and territories. As alleged in the various indictments, these individuals participated in healthcare fraud schemes involving over $6.5 billion in false claims submitted to Medicare, Medicaid, and other healthcare programs.
0: We are breaking up the Democrat criminal network. Doesn't sound like a Democrat thing, does it? But that's what it is, of course. This only happens because Democrats brought these people in and Democrats cover for these people in exchange for votes. I've always told you that, you know, people will get super mad about something the communists are doing when it comes to the revolution, and they'll email in. I know it's out of emotion. They'll email in and say something to the effect of, we got to start rounding up every Democrat and throw them in camps or something like that. And I've always said, that is not how you stop a communist revolution. You don't need to start arresting everybody. You don't need to start killing people. You don't need to do anything but enforce the law. Because they're revolutionaries, they break the law. There's no such thing as a lawful revolution. A simple enforcement of the law will stop any communist revolution. For the first time in a very long time, we are actually enforcing the law in the United States of America. I hope you feel good about that. One more thing. Speaking of enforcing the law, see this headline from today? Remember that Antifa cell in Texas that surrounded a Border Patrol facility and tried to murder a bunch of Border Patrol and ICE guys? Yeah, the leader of that cell just got sentenced to 100 years in federal prison. 100 years in federal prison. All you have to do is enforce the law. Under the last administration, we were told that Antifa is an idea and that we couldn't track them down because they wore masks. Under this administration, we are hunting down the leaders like dogs and throwing them in cages for the next 100 years. Put a smile on your face. That's a very, very good thing. We'll do a couple emails before we get back to the news next.
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0: the show, your love, your hate, your death threats to Jesse at JesseKellyShow.com. I can't even believe this is real.
1: With the 2026 midterms just over 4 months away, a federal judge today has blocked the Trump administration from using American Social Security information to find foreigners on U.S. voter rolls. The judge writing in her ruling that by overhauling the country's citizenship data program, the federal government has, quote, knowingly trampled on the privacy rights of American citizens in a manner that threatens the sacred right to vote, adding, the court cannot stand idly by while this happens.
0: Judge Sparkle Sunana.
2: My plan.
0: Jesse, besides the destruction of Fauci's reputation, a nice deduction in his retirement package would be a good start. All right, so we touched on this. The Tulsi Gabbard, on her way out, exposed a bunch of documents. And what did these documents show specifically? It showed that Fauci knew the lab leak, COVID coming from a lab, that was pretty valid. He also knew it coming from a bowl of bat soup in a wet market, that was a bunch of crap. It also showed that Fauci coordinated with the Central Intelligence Agency to lie about all this. And look, we're not stupid. We all know what that means. That means the Central Intelligence Agency was involved in all this, and Fauci's a crook and a criminal and all the other bad stuff you could say. All that stuff's true. Okay. I said he's not going to burn for it because Joe Biden, why do you think Joe Biden gave him, what was it? I think it was like a 15-year retroactive pardon. Now, think about that. I'm almost positive I'm right about that. It was 15 or 10, but I think it was 15 years. It was a long time. Why so long? COVID didn't last 15 years. Why would you date it? What a weird amount of time to date it. Why would you backdate it 15 years? What would be the purpose? Because it was understood inside the deep state that Fauci had been doing crooked things for a long, long, long time. So you had to cover your bases and make sure he was covered. But a presidential pardon is a presidential pardon. Sucks. I've told you, I hate the presidential pardon power. I think it's a ridiculous thing, crooked beyond all belief. I hate when everybody uses it, Republicans and Democrats, but it's the system we have. All right. We may get him on lying to Congress. Because remember, Tulsi Gabbard came out when I played that audio for you and said he lied to Congress. She was right between the eyes about it. He lied to Congress. All right. But what's that mean? He lied to Congress. Doesn't mean much. It just doesn't. I wish it did. I wish I could tell you, well, he lied to Congress. He's going to the clink for 20 years. You and I both know that's not going to happen. If he ever sees the inside of a jail cell, he'll be there for 15 minutes and he'll be out scot-free. All right, that's the bad news. For these people, for these types of people, they really get drunk on power. And you've seen this before. These people get majorly drunk on power in their lives. And they get drunk on their reputation. You know what? Something that struck me during COVID, it probably got you too. Did it not seem like Fauci was enjoying himself? Chris is over there nodding his head. Don't you remember? We're locked down, can't go to work, business is closing, all kinds of crappy things happening out there, bills piling up. And when you turned on the news and you saw Fauci running his fat mouth on TV, did he look down and out to you? I can picture it now. I'm not even looking at a video of him. I can picture that stupid little smirk on his stupid little face every time he was on CNN. Fauci loved coronavirus. Anthony Fauci went from a relatively anonymous government bureaucrat that only the most political informed people would have ever heard of before to being internationally known. Internationally known. Are you ever going to be internationally known? I'm not. I do nationally syndicated radio, coast to coast. They don't know who I am in Japan. They don't have any idea who I am in Mongolia. They all know who Dr. Fauci is now. Dr. Fauci loved it. And for Dr. Fauci, that reputation boost, that was a big, big deal to him. To be revered so publicly by everybody. Remember, he's doing Super Bowl infomercials. I played you that thing last night of Dana Bash. A lot of people think you're a superhero. It's so pathetic. He lapped it up like a dog. If that reputation continues to go down and down and down, no, it's not the equivalent to a prison cell. I'm not saying it is. It's not nothing. For these people, for people like that, especially now he's retired, right? He's done. That's it. For him, you know. I bet you, in fact, I bet you money there's video out of this. You know Fauci has pictures of himself all over his office at home. Chris, am I right? Right? You know it's true. Pictures of himself all over the office, guaranteed. Like something I would do as a gag. Like the portrait of me being a king behind myself. That's funny because it's a gag. You know Fauci has one of those for real. No, could you paint me on top of a lion? You know he does. You know he does. Reputational harm is not nothing. All right, we'll do some more of these things. Before I do any more of these, I want to do a little word of caution before we do that. You, a business owner, an HR manager, you don't have to deal with all these insurance policies anymore. Doesn't it suck? How much time? Do a quick math thing in your head. How much time a year would you say you spend dealing with insurance? 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
4: Fox News, I'm Tom Rigotti. The Senate has passed a war powers resolution to block military action in Iran as negotiations on a permanent peace plan continue. House Minority Leader Hakeem Jeffries says Tehran's become more powerful than Americans shouldn't pay the price.
5: The bottom line is that we shouldn't spend another dime of taxpayer dollars on Operation Epic Failure.
4: Lawmakers approved the bill 50-48. President Trump travels to Capitol Hill tomorrow for a strategy session with lawmakers.
6: The president will join Senate Republicans amid his push for passage of the Save America Act and new voter ID legislation that would also put restrictions on transgender athletes in female sports and transgender surgeries for minors. But previous efforts to approve the measure have fallen far short in the Senate.
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0: It is the Jesse Kelly Show on a fantastic, wonderful Tuesday. Remember, if you miss any part of the show, you can download the whole thing on iHeart, Spotify, iTunes. So me and Jewish producer Chris were just having an in-depth conversation. Before I get to this word of caution, I should go ahead and let you know we are still not back inside of our studio. Still flooded. Who knows when we're going to be back? They, of course, said next week. It won't be next week. You and I both know that. They're all lying. I am completely fed up with this. We are now officially looking for new digs. And whenever you're looking for new digs in anything, whether it be a home, office, whatever it is, you start to dream a little, don't you? Hey, I could get a walk-in closet. Hey, we could have a this, have a that. Chris, who apparently is really thinking about the work aspect of this, said we should get a pinball machine. All right. Now, I'm not crapping on a pinball machine, but let's assume for appropriate reasons that space is going to be limited. Let me put something out there, not just to you, Chris, to everybody. You've got limited space. You get one pinball machine. Now, let me go through a couple. An old school arcade game of some kind. Street Fighter, Pac-Man, something like that. Arcade game. Pool table. Ping pong table. Or air hockey. Air hockey's underrated. Now, the air hockey thing, you kind of have to play against somebody else. And so that may be a problem. What are your thoughts, Chris? What do you think? Chris says pool table would be ideal, but it's going to be too big. That's probably right. But it can also double as storage. You can also, what, Chris? We don't have to get a nice one. You and I both know you're going to a pawn shop. Okay, we all know. All right, let's get to the word of caution here. We're going to spend 30 seconds on this because you already know it. We talk about it a lot. We shut down an economy for a virus and printed $7 trillion, and now you have 50% of the purchasing power you had 5 years ago. United States of America's citizens have had nothing short of a devastating loss in their buying power in just 5 years. Devastating loss. You are probably nodding your head as you listen to me say that. If you are well off enough, obviously you can withstand that and maintain your standard of living, but a lot of people simply are not. They can't make it go. It's not working. We can't undo what was done. We can't undo what was done. But remember how much we used to rant during the Biden administration about how they would message about that and how often I said it came off as cold. Now, keep in mind, the Biden administration, very early on, when they started this media campaign, it was a very, very clear media campaign. They watched Joe Biden's approval numbers nosedive day after day after day. What were they saying in the media that was coinciding with this nosedive in approval numbers? Here it was.
1: Bidenomics, Biden's formula for strong economic growth from the bottom up. It's so much greater than even the experts in economic stuff expected it to be.
2: How are you feeling tonight? Are you feeling confident tonight? The Biden administration is crediting Bidenomics.
3: The economy is great. It's a Goldilocks economy. I don't recall an economy that is this good.
4: Our economy is doing so well.
5: But guess what? It's working.
6: Bidenomics is working.
7: Bidenomics is working. It is actually working.
8: My God, really is morning in America right now.
9: From your lips, Cornell, Bidenomics is changing their lives for the better.
10: Most economists fear the most that the United States economy is too strong.
11: We haven't seen an economy like this, and the Biden administration

0: working on it. I know you're hurting. I'm working on it. We are going to get this fixed. You can even be confident. Hey, I'm going to get this fixed. Give me some time and I'll get it fixed. What you don't want to do is tell people how great it is. Oh, you can't make ends meet? Your son's living at home? Mom just had to go back to work? Here's a headline right here. For the first time, most American families are seeing both parents work. First time in the history of America, the average is now 52% of married, both of them working. Mom had to go back to work. Oh, mom had to go back to work. Less time at home. Can't make ends meet. They don't want to hear how great everything is. They want to hear that you know what's bad and you're working on it. I only put out this word of caution. Not a big deal, but he's done that kind of stuff before. It's just Trump's way. I don't think he means anything by it. It's his way. Everything's the best ever, the most beautiful ever. He put up a social media post today. Stock market looks awesome. Great jobs numbers. Best economy ever. With exclamation points. I'm not worried about Trump's bluster and whatnot. I don't care about that. That doesn't matter to me. I just don't want that to be the messaging leading into the midterms. The Trump administration is doing awesome things to help American families. They are doing awesome things. Headline, some cities are seeing rent prices fall thanks in part to Trump's deportation efforts. Trump and his policies are helping American families. Lead with that. Lead with that. Hey, we're getting your rent down by getting these foreigners out of here. Lead with being the anti-fraud administration. You know what people who are hurting get really mad about? Getting stolen from. Lead with this.
1: Since June 8th, we've charged 455 defendants across 56, like I said a minute ago, U.S. attorney's offices, and 45 U.S. states and territories. As alleged in the various indictments, these individuals participated in healthcare fraud schemes involving over $6.5 billion in false claims submitted to Medicare, Medicaid, and other healthcare programs.
0: Lead with that. Be out there on the campaign trail telling people these dirty thieves have been stealing from you while you're hurting, and we are on it. We're going to track down these thieves. By the way, we're deporting these foreigners who've been blood-sucking from this economy. Don't worry. We are on it. The Trump administration is doing awesome stuff, and I want them to lead with that. Not best economy ever, because no, it's not. No, it's not. We are 50% poorer than we were 5 years ago. I know that we hired a bunch of H-1Bs from India, and it makes the jobs numbers look good. Americans aren't feeling that. Lead with this. Hundreds charged in $6.5 billion healthcare fraud crackdown. Let's lead with that going into November, and I think we'll do okay. Okay. All right, we still have to make fun of Brandon Johnson. Gavin Newsom, I mentioned he might be in some serious trouble. I'll play you a little clip about that. Black poison. We're going to talk in a few minutes about communist language and why they say the things they do. What do they mean by that? Are they being hypocrites? Before we get to that, let me fix that employee situation at your work. 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

0: 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We'll be back.
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It is the Jesse Kelly Show on a wonderful, wonderful Tuesday. All right, let's get to some of these emails. I owe you that. Hey, Jesse, I thought we had enough oil to be energy independent. Is it just me that I heard early on in the Trump 2.0 era? So why aren't we paying the lowest prices in the world if we don't need to rely on foreign oil? Clearly, I'm missing the connection here. Also, and most importantly, why do you call Kamala Dome? Says I can say her name. Her name is Lisa. Okay, so I have touched on this a couple times, so sorry if this is a repeat, but it does get confusing. We have these gigantic oil reserves here in the United States of America. Huge oil reserves. Why do we need the Strait of Hormuz? Why does Iran, having their stuff shut off and shutting off other people's, why should it matter to you or me if the United States of America has endless supplies of oil? It doesn't make sense. Oh, Iran doesn't have any? That sounds like Iran's problem. Saudi Arabia can't get theirs out? Well, too bad, so sad. We're doing fine over here, right? Not right. As much of a patriot as I am, and as insular as I have become when it comes to the United States of America, there is something that is just reality, whether you like it or not. The economy today is global. Why is the economy global? Because the economy wasn't global in the year 1000, was it? It wasn't global. You were extremely limited. Okay, let's focus on that. What were you limited by? What limited the economy? The modes of transportation, of transport. Getting goods to and fro. You know, we started to develop sea travel, and that expanded things more, and it created more of a global economy. But if you go early enough, you were really limited to where you could get a horse and a cart. That's as global as it could get. The mode of transportation is going to determine how global your economy is. Well, what do we have now when it comes to transportation? Friggin' everything. Absolutely everything. Gigantic cargo ships. Have you ever seen them? I love them. I know I'm a huge nerd. The last time we went fishing down in Galveston, I was just gawking at them. These cargo ships are enormous. The amount of goods you can load on one of those and ship it from overseas, it's wild. Airplanes. Did I tell you I bought a Japanese sword, Chris? Did I tell everybody that? I bought a samurai sword over there. Now, it's very small. I didn't want to spend a bunch of money on it, but I bought a Japanese samurai sword. They told me it was going to take a long time to process it and all these things. Okay. Said it would take a month. I just got an email yesterday. Hey, Jesse, we processed it. Looks like it'll be shipping out. You should have it in 2 days. I'm going to have a sword from Japan in 2 days. It's a global economy, right? So let's get to oil. First, this gets way in the weeds, but it really is important to understand. When you pull oil out of the ground, it is not ready to go into your car. It is not ready to become an ingredient in your iPhone or anything else you're making oil with. It is not ready. It has to be refined. You have to refine oil. Oh, and remember, Carol Roth kind of broke this down a little bit on the show one time when we had her on. You need different kinds of refineries for different kinds of oil. The oil you pull out of the ground in Venezuela, it's not the oil you pull out of the ground in Alaska. It is not the oil you pull out of the ground in Saudi Arabia. Different kinds of oil, all kinds of different nerdy stuff that I'm not even the world. I'm not some world's expert on it. I just know a little bit about it, a little bit. You need different kinds of refineries for the different kinds of oil.
Now we pull a bunch of oil out of the ground here in the United States of America. Did you know we ship it overseas sometimes and refine it and then take it back? Sounds stupid, doesn't it? And in a way, I guess it is very stupid. Nevertheless, that's the way it is. 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